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2: Fugitive sex offender wanted out of Pennsylvania is tracked down by U.S. Marshals in Florida.
3: The U.S. Marshals Service says 46-year-old Joseph Mazzoni was tracked with the help of a Florida fugitive task force to a makeshift shelter in the woods in Naples, Florida, and taken into custody Wednesday. No details about how long the twice-convicted sex offender was in Florida or the circumstances leading up to his arrest. Though we're told Pennsylvania State Police were looking for him since early March, Mazzoni awaits extradition back to Pennsylvania, where he's expected to face charges related to his failure to comply with state sex offender registration requirements. Jeff Manasso, Fox News.
2: 15 years in prison for the leader of an Eastern European neo-Nazi group after prosecutors say he tried to recruit others to commit violent acts against Jewish people and minorities. The 22-year-old from the country of Georgia pled guilty in November to soliciting hate crimes and distributing information about making bombs and ricin. New numbers released by the Census Bureau show mid-size U.S. cities holding steady in population growth as big city growth drops off.
4: Among cities with 20,000 or more residents, the top five fastest growing by percentage last year are all in Texas, one near Houston, four near Dallas, including Salina City at the top of the list. Its population went up 24.6%. There's a pattern of mid-sized cities growing faster than the major cities nearby. New York City, for example, shrank by around 12,000 people, but four suburbs are among the country's 200 fastest growing places by percentage. Charlotte, North Carolina had the highest actual population growth, up around 21,000 people. Austin, Texas becomes the 12th U.S. city with more than a million people.
2: Fox's Chris Foster. Wall Street stocks rose as companies led by Cisco reported higher profits. The Dow up 370, finishing above 50,000 for the first time since the Iran conflict began. The Nasdaq added 232, hitting a record. I'm Lee Silasera. This is Fox News.
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6: The KCRG TV9 First Alert forecast. For tonight, a slight chance of a storm with a low of 55. Mostly sunny, warmer tomorrow with a high up to 87. Winds of the south-southeast tonight between 10 to 20, becoming southerly tomorrow between 10 to 20. Chance of a shower and storm tomorrow night, low of 57. More warm and muggy and stormy days for the weekend. I'm TV9 First Alert Storm Team Meteorologist Corey Thompson on News Talk 1540 KXEL.
7: Right now, it's 73 degrees on Iowa's News and Talk Station.
8: He's here. 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
9: 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Our number, 877-381-3811, 877-381-3811. Tommy Robinson with Eric Stackelbeck, March 2026. Listen to this. It's important. Cut 15, go.
10: I think the average American may not realize that Islam is making massive, and I mean massive, inroads in the UK. Where are we at right now? Because I see the UK as really the front line for the fight and the struggle for Western civilization because of the Islamic advances there.
11: London's gone, Paris is gone, Berlin's gone. The visuals you think of, they're gone. 33% of London is English. And the warning I bring to America is I'm not going to talk to you about what I've read in a book. I'm going to talk to you about what I saw.
10: You're living.
11: When I was born in 1982, we had one mosque in my hometown. We now have 45. I've seen the decay. I've seen the attack on freedom. But I've also seen the unholy alliance of the left, along with the police, along with the media, along with the Islamists. how they all unite together. And I've witnessed that. The way, I'd say, unite together, the left surrender to them, the government surrender to them, politicians surrender to them. So they rule with fear. And fear has paralyzed an entire nation, a nation of lions. And the warning I bring to America is, this isn't far away now, it's here. I've come and landed in Texas. I've gone to Plano. I've interviewed, I don't know if you've seen the interview I've done.
12: I have.
11: So I've sat and met journalists, I've sat and met politicians. I thought it was important to meet everyday American people. And I sat with a couple who have now fled Plano because, and she cries her eyes out. Her grandmother lived there, her mother lived there. She's been forced to leave after harassment by the imported Islamic community. I went to one of these huge compounds. Let's not call it a mosque because it's not. It's an entire right. community.
12: It is.
11: The roads are called Medina Villas. And I've seen this. This is the seed has been planted. You need to understand what has happened to your country over the last 8 years since Joe Biden's opened your borders.
12: Yeah.
11: You were used to Hispanic, Mexican immigration. Well, not anymore. Pakistani, Afghani, Somali, they have been brought in. It's planned. Ask yourself this as an American audience. Why have Somalians come from the hottest place in the world and found themselves in Minnesota, the coldest place in America? They haven't chose to go there. They've been put there. Your borders have been opened. Your country's been flooded. 700% legal immigration went up 700% in your swing states. They don't want there to ever be a swing state. They were changing the demographic of the vote bank. Now I've seen how this operates, and I've seen the power of it.
9: Mm-hmm. He's heroic, absolutely heroic. They've put him in jail over there. They've tried to shut him down. They don't have any free speech over there, pretty much, unless you're Islamist. The British are telling us. Tommy Robinson is telling us. Tommy Robinson isn't a professor. He's not an elitist. He's not an author. He's none of these things. He's a blue-collar, hard-working man who grew up in a tough neighborhood. And he said his community had one mosque. Now they have 45. This is all intentional. He said 33% of London proper is actually English still. That is shocking. The last time I was in London, maybe 20-some years ago, this wasn't even an issue. It's happened so fast, and it's happening now. The left, you know, we've been talking about this forever, but the left is not only in alliance and collusion with these forces, it's bringing them into the country. That's what they're doing. I try to bring you, as often as I can, some of these clips from individuals in our country, a Florida Islamic imam, Muhammad Masri, in San Francisco, a year or two ago, hat tip memory. Again, get that site, bookmark it, memri.org, memri.org. It's one of the best sites in existence. I want you to listen to this man, and he's one of thousands and thousands. Cut 20, go.
13: We are buying these churches. We bought 3 churches so far, converted them to masjids, and now we have one we are buying with a school to make it, because we have to serve the same people. The people who were part of that community, one day they will be Muslims. So we'll make it into a masjid and an Islamic school for our children and their children, inshallah.
9: Mm-hmm.
13: 100 years ago, they invaded the Muslim world, and they built missionary schools and destroyed Islamic schools and masjids. Today,
9: okay, that's a lie. I don't know what he's talking about hundreds of years ago. He's talking about the Christian Crusade. The Christian Crusade came about because of 400 years of Muslim conquest in the Holy Land. Holy Land sites in Europe and throughout much of the world. And so back then, the Pope organized a response, the Christian Crusades. They were brutal, but after 400 years, you see what they did, right? At the Nova Festival, at these kibbutzim, you see what they did with the hostages. This is what they do when they conquer or they attack other people. This is what they do in Iran. This is what they're doing to those people there as the Democrats turn their backs, as our media and the Democrats and others in this country, the woke right neo-fascists, still talk as if Israel did something, or they don't talk about what those Christians are going through in at least three African countries. They don't even mention the Christians in Syria. They don't mention the Christians in China who are being brutalized either. I hate these people, these phony podcasters, all of them. Well, not all of them. The good ones are the good one. The woke right, neo-fascists, despise every damn one of them. And it is shocking that Joe Rogan is the biggest podcast in America. That won't last. You want to know why? Because the American people aren't going to put up with it. He can do his UFC stuff. He can do the other stuff. He can do whatever he wants. But when he opens his big mouth, it's clear where he stands. It's clear what he is. And that's a fact. And he's not alone. Not by a long shot. Yeah. Ask me if I give a damn how big their audiences are. Ask me. Stalin had big audiences. Mao had big audiences. Go right down the list. So what? So damn what? Father Coughlin had massive audiences in the 1940s. Massive. And the crap that he spewed. That's right. So what? History will treat these people as they deserve to be treated. You know what's interesting? We remember during the 30s and 40s who fought back. We remember the righteous Gentiles who fought back. We remember the Jews who fought back. We remember the Americans, regardless of faith, who fought back. The Europeans who fought back. We despise those who gave aid and comfort to the Axis powers, to the Third Reich. This is getting very bad. Very bad. It's time for all patriots to speak out. I don't care if you speak out at the corner deli, at the pizzeria, at the Wegmans or the CVS or the 7-Eleven. I don't care if you talk back at the pub, on the bus, on the subway, although they'll probably take your life in your own hands, but you understand what I mean. We don't have to sit here silently while our country is being invaded and destroyed. Look at me. Yes, I have a microphone. Yes, I have a camera. The good thing is I can spread the word. The bad thing is the bad guy's here too, if you know what I'm saying, Mr. Producer. But I'm never going to stop. Never. Certainly not of my own free will, that's for sure. We'll be right back.
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12: With the Bloomberg Small Business Report, I'm John Tucker. PayPal has agreed to resolve a Justice Department probe into allegations the company violated civil rights laws when it started an initiative to support minority-owned businesses. Under terms of the settlement, PayPal is agreeing to forego about $30 million in processing fees. The payment platform also plans to start a small business initiative, which would include fee waivers for veterans and businesses engaged in farming, manufacturing, or technology. PayPal had announced the Economic Opportunity Fund to invest in black and minority-owned businesses back in 2020, following the killing of George Floyd. A PayPal spokesman says the company would be launching the Small Business Initiative to infuse American small businesses with even more economic opportunity. And to keep the watchdogs at bay, the agreement signed by PayPal pledges expanded access to capital to businesses regardless of their race or national origin of the business owners. That's the Bloomberg Small Business Report.
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17: A recent issue of Newsweek magazine ran a remarkable cover story on the long-term effects of the divorce epidemic. 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
19: 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I am

0: Well, it's great to have our friend Gordon Chang on. He's in great demand tonight and yesterday. Gordon, how are you, my friend?
1: I'm fine, Mark, and thank you so much.
0: It's a pleasure. Senior fellow at the Gatestone Institute. I'm a huge fan of the Gatestone Institute. What do you make of what you're seeing so far in communist China, Gordon?
1: Xi Jinping has been incredibly arrogant. So for today, in the conversation that they had between Trump and Xi Jinping at the ceremony at the Great Hall of the People, Xi Jinping mentioned the Thucydides trap. That's a reference to ancient Greece, where you had the wars between Sparta and Athens. And really what was Xi Jinping was saying was that it's about a rising power challenging a declining hegemon. And Xi Jinping has talked about the United States as in terminal decline. So really what he was doing was, in front of Trump, saying to the United States, you're no longer in charge. You are a declining in power, in terminal decline. And this really is important because he reinforced that message when Xi Jinping talked about the quote-unquote new era. In Xi Jinping speak, that is where China rules the world. So it was a double-barreled insult to the President of the United States and to all the people of our country as well.
0: I hear you saying this, but other people don't seem to notice this. Isn't that troubling?
1: It is troubling, and it was an obscure reference. Graham Allison, who was a Harvard scholar, wrote a book about Destined for War, Can We Escape the Thucydides Trap? And so, you know, among, you know, certain people, I guess, in New York and Washington, it must have really rung a bell. And I guess Xi Jinping was trying to be subtle about it because he did couch the reference to ancient Greece in nice words. But nonetheless, we have to understand what he's been saying for quite some time and what he means by these obscure references.
0: I don't feel like on this side of the planet we get it when it comes to communist China. I mean, we get it to a point, I suppose. But there was an article written by Niall Ferguson talking about detente with China, while China's focus is conquering Taiwan. You take that approach too?
1: Yes. I mean, the problem is that we are not listening to what Xi Jinping has been saying, and he talks in warlike terms all the time, and not just to the Chinese military, but to the broader Chinese public as well. You know, we have a president who doesn't want to speak in those terms, and that has been generally what American presidents have done, tried to coax the Chinese, tried to engage them, tried to entice them into good behavior, while Beijing speaks in corrosive, very malicious tones. And I've always worried that although we're a far stronger society than China, we can lose our country because we are not we're not defending ourselves with the vigor and determination that is necessary, because we're not talking about what the Chinese are saying and doing. And if you start to connect the dots, it gets really, really disturbing.
0: And we do need to significantly increase our military spending to the percentage of the GDP under Ronald Reagan, GDP. And that will take another $500 billion. And right away, you hear people complaining we can't do it. So we can afford all kinds of new entitlement programs, redistribution of wealth, subsidizing illegal aliens, and on and on and on. But when it comes to our own security, I just think many Americans, particularly on the left and the Democrat Party, many Americans have gotten used to peace. And so they just think it's the natural state of things. It's not the natural state of things when you have these evil empires on the move. Am I right?
1: Yes. You know, and really what we've got, Mark, is we need to have a national conversation where the President of the United States tells us where we are. So, for instance, we have these two Chinese Americans who planted a bomb near the visitor center of MacDill Air Force Base, and that was a warning from the Chinese regime to President Trump. And we need to understand exactly what's going on here, because that had all the hallmarks of a Ministry of State Security operation that was meant to actually not detonate the bomb, but to warn Americans.
0: By the way, as a side issue, when I looked at Xi, he didn't look healthy to me. Looked overweight, his face looked drawn. Am I wrong about that? He didn't look great.
1: I, No, he hasn't looked great, and he has been out of the public eye for, you know, a month here and a month there. We don't know exactly what was going on. He could have been under treatment. The other thing that could have occurred is that his hero is Mao Zedong, and Mao used to do that as well, to disappear for weeks at a time. And he did that because he wanted to see what would happen in his absence, to see who might come out against him. So there could be a number of reasons for it, but Xi Jinping is rumored to be in poor health. And you can imagine it because you can see it from his face and from his body.
0: Now, last time we spoke, he was sort of taking out the top military and intel people, even people who were supposedly close to him. How's that sorted out, if it's sorted out at all?
1: The purges are intensifying. Two former defense ministers who Xi Jinping appointed were recently handed death sentences, which would be commuted to life in prison if their good behavior for 2 years. And it shows you that once purges start, they're very hard to stop. This is what we learned during the Stalinist period, and we're seeing it again in China. Xi Jinping, you know, people say, and you see headlines on this all the time, that whenever he removes a senior military officer, they say that Xi is in absolute control of the Chinese military. Well, that can't be right, Mark. And the reason is that once Xi Jinping removes people, it means he hasn't controlled the institution. Because if he did, he wouldn't need to remove people. And it shows that despite his power to remove generals and admirals, the institution doesn't change. And so we see the disarray at the top of the Chinese military. And let's say over the last couple of years, it's been intensifying. And that means that there's no end in sight, at least at this moment. Give you an example of how bad this is. The People's Liberation Army is controlled by the Communist Party's Central Military Commission, which normally has 7 people on it. Now it has only 2 after all the purges. And those 2 are Xi Jinping himself, who's not a military officer, and a general who is a political commissar. In other words, someone who does not have operational responsibilities. So we see a Chinese military that although it has some really great weapons and is certainly very large, doesn't have the ability to launch major operations against, for instance, the main island of Taiwan, because there are no senior generals and admirals to coordinate such an operation.
0: Mm-hmm. Let me ask you this. Well, we're going to take a short break. I'd like to carry over. I have a few more questions for you, if you don't mind. We're talking to Gordon Chang, Gatestone Institute senior fellow, good friend of the program as well. My question to you is this. Has Taiwan or Formosa ever been part of mainland China? And on what basis does he claim that it ought to be? We'll be right back.

0: Folks, if you're turning 65 or you're older, then I know you're like me and getting bombarded with Medicare spam. It's annoying and confusing. 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
1: 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Washington, Iowa was home to the Graham Opera House, which opened in 1886. However, it was destroyed by fire in late 1892. A replacement with the same name was built at a cost of $35,000. It opened 1 year and 4 days after the original had burned. The Graham Opera House hosted live productions. Then on May 14, 1897, the Graham screened its first movie using a cinematograph from Paris. From then on, live theater performances were held along with the screening of movies. In 1931, the interior of the Graham was remodeled and hosting of live theater companies ended. It also took on a new name, the State Theater, and soon was used exclusively as a movie house. The facility saw various improvements over time, including installation of the first pushback seats in Iowa, along with air conditioning, in the 1940s. And other than a 5-month period in 2010 and 2011, when renovation took place after a fire in the projection room, they've been showing movies at the State Theater consistently ever since that night in 1897. In fact, in April of 2016, Guinness World Records certified it as the oldest continuously operating movie theater in the world. Then known as the Graham Opera House, the State Theater in Washington showed its very first movie on this date in 1897. And that's Iowa Almanac for May 14th. There's more online at iowaalmanac.com. I'm Jeff Stein on News Talk 1540 KXEL.
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0: GTV9 First Alert forecast. For tonight, a slight chance of a storm with a low of 55. Mostly sunny, warmer tomorrow with a high up to 87. Winds out of the south-southeast tonight between 10 to 20, becoming southerly tomorrow between 10 to 20. Chance of a shower and storm tomorrow night, low of 57. More warm and muggy and stormy days for the weekend. I'm TV9 First Alert Storm Team Meteorologist Corey Thompson on News Talk 1540 KXEL.
1: Right now, it's 73 degrees. 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

0: dark within. 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
1: We're here with Gordon Chang, a senior fellow at the Gatestone Institute. You can follow him, comment, support him on Twitter. Gordon G. Chang at Twitter. Gordon G. Chang at Twitter. He posts some really smart and interesting stuff. So when did Taiwan become part of mainland China, Gordon?
2: Well, it certainly hasn't been. This is one of the great questions of history, because no Chinese ruling group has ever held indisputable sovereignty to Taiwan. The Qing Dynasty, which was, people consider it to be the last imperial dynasty in China, was not considered to be Chinese by the Chinese themselves, because the invading Manchus took over in the 17th century. So the Manchus, the Qings, actually did assume sovereignty over Taiwan. But in 1895, the Japanese, after the first Sino-Japanese war, took it over. And then the Qings fell. Now, Chiang Kai-shek, who was Chinese, did take control of Taiwan in 1949. But the 1951 San Francisco Treaty, which solved most of the legal issues following the Second World War in Asia, did not give indisputable sovereignty to Chiang Kai-shek. It left the question blank. So, as I said, no Chinese regime has ever held indisputable sovereignty to the island of Taiwan, and certainly the People's Republic of China has never had control of Taiwan.
1: And why did they not include Taiwan when they were making that pact?
2: You know, I don't know the answer to that question, but there was a lot of controversy over Chiang Kai-shek in the 1940s. And so I think it's because there was real ambivalence about his rule. Now, in hindsight, you know, people may have said that was the wrong decision. But in 1951, when they inked the San Francisco Treaty, they left the issue of sovereignty over Taiwan unresolved.
1: The issue of Taiwan unresolved. Now, here's my concern. You say that China's military leadership is such that a direct attack is unlikely, or it would be problematic anyway, at least right now. But what if they try an economic chokehold on the island?
2: Well, they have tried that. And I think that the reason why it hasn't worked is because most of the people in Taiwan self-identify as Taiwanese only. So if you look at self-identification surveys, generally speaking, you get about two-thirds of the population say they're Taiwanese, and you get about 3 or 4, maybe 5%, but usually 3 and 4 these days, say that they're Chinese. What's really bad for China is that under the younger age cohorts, we're talking about the 16 to 24-year-olds, it's over 80% identify as Taiwanese only. So, yes, the Chinese can do all sorts of things, control the media, cultural attempts, economic attempts, but people there, you know, don't think they're Chinese, and so therefore they resist, because we know that culture is the most important determinant.
1: Here's what I mean, though. What if they militarily encircle the island? You know, like their own form of a blockade, and so forth. And do you think we'll airlift things into Taiwan? You think we would do that?
2: I think that we would, and there are a lot of reasons for it. And one of them is that we wouldn't have semiconductors, because there's one Taiwanese company that builds 92% of the world's sophisticated semiconductors. The other 8% are manufactured by Samsung and others in South Korea, which

0: right now is going hard leftist. So we could end up with a world, if we didn't support Taiwan, we could end up with a world where the U.S. would have no semiconductors, at least the sophisticated ones, at all. And I don't think that the United States would let that happen. But we have a lot of other reasons why to support Taiwan. One of them is that Taiwan has been at the center of our Western defense perimeter since the 1800s. It prevents the Chinese Air Force and Navy from surging into the Western Pacific. So Taiwan is our front line, and we do not want the Chinese Navy floating over California or Hawaii. But also, after the catastrophic withdrawal of Afghanistan, Taiwan has become a test of the credibility of the United States. And also, we cannot allow a totalitarian state of China to absorb any democracy, because they would launch an enormous publicity war, propaganda war against us, trying to tell the world that we were done. So I think that we would defend Taiwan.
1: Why do you think people want some kind of arrangements with China when it comes to this? Because look what they did with Hong Kong. They had a deal with Britain, and they just blew past it, right?
0: They did. And, you know, that's interesting, because in 2019, they had the big protests in Hong Kong. Those were significant for Taiwan, because Hong Kong was supposed to be ruled under this one country, two systems formula that was developed not for Hong Kong, but for Taiwan. But the Chinese first applied it in Hong Kong. And what happened was fascinating. Tsai Ing-wen was the president of Taiwan then. She's from the Democratic Progressive Party, the pro-Taiwan party. She was not going to get the nomination of her party to run for re-election as president until those protests occurred in Hong Kong. After they occurred, the people in Taiwan said, oh my gosh, we don't want this for us. We're not going to vote for the pro-China party. Tsai Ing-wen got the nomination of her party to run for re-election, and she won in an historic landslide. So that shows you that the Chinese, what they do often, you know, is very powerful, but what they do is get the opposite of result of what they want.
1: Very, very interesting. Is there a backup to Xi? Is there a number two sitting there ready? Or I don't, if there is, I wonder who it would be.
0: Yeah, there are various people who are considered to be a backup. One guy has emerged recently. He's the guy who shook President Trump's hand second after Xi Jinping today. But really, there is no number two in China. There's only number one, because what we have seen over the last 4 or 5 years are a number of people circulate through what is considered to be the number two spot, and they change. So really, in that system, Xi Jinping does not want a real number two, because then he would be worried about being replaced by the number two. This occurs in so many totalitarian and authoritarian states. So the most dangerous job in the world is being the number two to, for instance, Kim Jong-un. And the second most dangerous job in the world is being number two to Xi Jinping.
1: Mm-hmm. Very good. Well, you're a fount of knowledge, and we really appreciate it. Gordon Chang, the Gatestone Institute. And you can check him out. Tell everybody where you are. You're on Gordon G. Chang at Twitter, correct?
0: That's correct. And I archive all my articles for free at www.gordonchang.com.
1: Very good. And give your bride our best, too. God bless you, my friend.
0: And God bless you, Mark. So thank you so much.
1: You got it. Take care. Isn't he great? Yes, he is. Very good. Let's see here. You know, history is unfolding right before our eyes. The President of the United States is delivering, really every day, restoring strength at our borders, rebuilding American confidence, putting this country back on a path of common sense and constitutional principles, which is exactly why the left and the media hate him, and we love him. But our system was never meant to rest on one person's shoulders. They need our help. We the people, the sovereign. And there's millions of us. There's millions of us who believe in faith and family and freedom. And there's a lot more to do, isn't there? Including stop the mob in November. We're going to be working very hard on that on this program. I want you to join AMAC, the Association of Mature American Citizens. 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As a matter of fact, you don't even have to be a senior, 18 or older. 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Excuse me, a year, less than $1 a month. It's a fitting way to be part of an organization and support your values. So go to amac.us/Levin. That's amac.us/LEVIN. Join the Association of Mature American Citizens. We'd love to have you. We'll be right back.
2: Mark Levin. News, I'm Tom Graham. President Trump and Chinese leader Xi Jinping set to hold a second round of talks while in Beijing. The two leaders have been discussing trade, Taiwan, and Iran. Fox's Peter Ducey.
3: They have a lot of loose ends that they need to tie up. President Trump says that Xi has offered to help end the Iran war any way that he can.
2: Details about how Beijing would help end the war are unclear. A top member of the Trump administration traveling to Cuba today. Fox's Carmen Roberts.
4: The CIA says Director John Ratcliffe met with Cuban officials, including Fidel Castro's grandnephew, Raul Rodriguez Castro, to deliver President Trump's message that the U.S. is prepared to seriously engage on economic and security issues, but only if Cuba makes fundamental changes.
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7: It's May 14th, and this is your Fox Daily Snapshot. Today is National Dance Like a Chicken Day. Now, the chicken dance has long been a staple of weddings, state fairs, Oktoberfests, and other celebrations. The song itself was written by a Swiss man who played the accordion, Werner Thomas, in the 1950s. But the polka favorite wouldn't make its way to America till the 1970s. So how should you celebrate the day? Well, easy. Just flap your arms and strut around like a chicken, but just make sure there's music playing somewhere. Also on this date in 1804, the Lewis and Clark expedition set off on their journey from St. Louis to the Pacific Ocean. The trip would span 8,000 miles and eventually set the stage for the Great Migration to the West. If it's your birthday today, you share it with the man behind the Star Wars universe, director George Lucas, born in 1944. I'm Tushar Saxena, and that's your Fox Daily Snapshot.
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0: We love our friends at the International Fellowship of Christians and Jews. What a wonderful group. What a wonderful group. When we talk about Israel, we're not just talking about a place. We're talking about a people connected to a promise. A promise made by God. One he has never broken. One that continues today. Because God's character doesn't change. What he begins, he sustains. What he promises, he fulfills. And that matters today, right now, in the Holy Land, Israel. Families run to shelters as sirens sound. This isn't just a crisis. It's a call to respond. For Christians, well, the Holy Land is yours too. And caring for the Jewish people isn't rooted in politics. It's rooted in trust in a God who keeps his word. So we don't stay distant. We step in with prayer and practical help. 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They're there on the ground. On the ground. 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What a beautiful, wonderful organization. Christians and Jews working hand in hand. And we're going to have to. We're going to need to. Because the enemy is on the move. That's right. I don't mess around. The enemy is on the move. International Fellowship of Christians and Jews. 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Please check them out. The information is very, very important over there. Let's take a call here. Chicago, Illinois, the great WLS. Alan, how are you?
1: Great, Mark. How are you?
0: Very well, thank you, Mark.
1: My girlfriend has a photograph of her holding a London Times in 07 that reads, "The End of Europe as We Know It." Mm-hmm. But as far as Iran, I think that Trump is brilliant because a former IEA inspector said this. He's a nuclear engineer. He said, we do not know the entire of what's going on there. It's a puzzle missing pieces. And another inspector said that we have to be sure to focus on one thing and one thing only, and that is the nuclear fuel. Mm-hmm. Because if they disperse it to radicals around the world, they could wreak havoc all over the world, including China. Mm-hmm. And it would be harder for us to detect and harder for us to control at that time. So we've got to wait, be patient, hold off, but get it, because we have to have control of it. And I'm sure Mossad is in there spying and getting all the information that they need.
0: Yeah, but they can't be there forever, and nobody can, and that's the problem. You can be patient to a point, but the American people have lost their patience, and this worries me a lot. It worries me a lot. And not only that, I think if there's not the elimination of this regime, they will be right back at this. Maybe it'll be in 5 years or 10 years, but our kids and grandkids are going to have to deal with it. That's my concern. The other thing that people aren't talking about, if I may raise this, is plutonium. They were making, refining plutonium, which of course is another major element in making a bomb. And I'd love to know more about the plutonium issue as well. But we're going to be chasing these guys from one end of the world to the other. I don't think we're going to have the stick-to-itiveness with our military to be in the region forever to try and manage them and keep them in a box. I just don't, particularly when we're going to have other issues to deal with, like communist China and so forth. So to me, you don't get many opportunities when you have an enemy that is this weak. And the window is open, but it closes. To finally put the knife in their heart. That's my concern right now. But thank you for your call, my friend. I appreciate it. You know, this guy, Christoph, who wrote that horrendous article in the New York Times about, we've read these stories about goats and what goes on over there. I'm not going to even get into that. But it's the other way around, isn't it? Nonetheless, over at the Washington Free Beacon, they remind us, Times columnist Christoph's father fought on the Nazi side in World War II. The Hamas prison rape dog propagandist's dad also defended Vichy war criminal, then committed suicide after decades of nightmares. And it was Christoph who wrote about it. Now, New York Times columnist Nicholas Christoph, they read at the Free Beacon, whose article accusing Israel of using dogs and carrots to rape Palestinian prisoners, is being denounced by the Israeli Foreign Ministry as Hamas propaganda fabricated and a baseless blood libel, had a father who served on the Nazi side during World War II. In Christoph's 2024 memoir, Chasing Hope, he writes, "When I was growing up and other kids talked about their dads heroically battling the Nazis, I kept quiet. I didn't want to admit that my father had actually fought for a year on the same side as the Nazis." Christoph's father also wrote a letter to the editor of the Times in 1989 defending Paul Touvier, the intelligence chief of a pro-Nazi militia in Vichy, France, who was convicted of killing seven Jewish hostages. Christoph's father wrote that in World War II, quote, "In so many cases, it was sometimes difficult indeed to draw a sharp line between friend and enemy, patriot and traitor, moral and immoral acts. To do good," he wrote, "you often had to do evil too. Time and again, people had to quantify either their ethics. I am permitted to be this much immoral to achieve that much good, kill so many to save that many. And once the war ended, it was a question to what extent personal commitments or obligations taken under one set of circumstances were still binding totally different circumstances, moral and political." He sounds like a Nazi. By the way, Alex Soros posted that his father knows what anti-Semitism is like. What a piece of crap that guy is. George Soros had no problem working with a Nazi as a, I won't even say a child, a teenager, when they were selling the property of his old neighbors out from under them. When I hear about those schmucks, the disclosure that Christoph's father served in the Romanian military on the Nazi side may help to explain, they write, why Christoph would be so eager to demonize Israel in particular, when prison abuse cases are plentiful worldwide, and especially in New York. The Princeton historian Bernard Lewis, who had served Britain in World War II from 1940 to 45 in the Royal Armored Corps and Intelligence Corps, and at M16, wrote a 2005 article in the American Scholar. Quote, "The new anti-Semitism," in which he observed that Jew-baiting, Jew-hating, or generally being unpleasant to Jews serves a purpose by bringing non-Jews a kind of relief, wrote Lewis. "For more than half a century, any discussion of Jews and their problems has been overshadowed by the grim memories of the crimes of the Nazis and of the complicity, acquiescence, or indifference of so many others." Anyway, the point is Christoph's father fought for the Nazis, and now his boy writes essentially for Hamas. That would be my take. We salute our armed forces, police officers, firefighters, emergency personnel, ICE, our truckers. And I want to thank all of you, you great Americans, red-blooded Americans, and I'll see you right here tomorrow, Friday. God bless.
2: This is a Bloomberg Money Minute. The average age of vehicles on American roads has climbed to 12.8 years, the oldest ever recorded.
3: It's definitely much less expensive to maintain a vehicle than it is to buy a new vehicle.
2: Mike Smith is an executive with Grease Monkey and parent Full Speed Automotive and says roads will get busier soon.
3: Memorial Day weekend is usually the kickoff for the summer driving.
2: Summer driving in those older vehicles.
3: Based on the cost of new vehicles, most consumers are in a position where it's easier for them to maintain the vehicle.
2: The cost of a new vehicle now, nearly $50,000.
3: You look at the price of automobiles now and you compare that to just, 10, 15 years ago, and they're 20, 30% higher. People are taking care of their cars a little bit more to keep them on the road.
2: The good thing, Smith says, vehicles are lasting longer.
3: The automotive industry has started building better cars. 10, 15 years ago, if you had 100,000 miles on a car, that was a lot of miles. We see cars with 250,000 miles now.
2: Matt Piper, Bloomberg Radio.
4: I'm Chad Pergram with the Speaker's Lobby. There's concern that campaign staffers may be placing wagers on insider information about a race, such as how much a candidate may be up or down in an unreleased poll. The aide then places a wager on the poll results. The poll reflects what the staffer knew, but the staffer stands to make money because they placed the bet on essentially what is insider information. Prediction markets are new financial exchanges. People place bets each week on future real-world events, ranging from sports to culture and elections. Some question the morality of turning insider information into a lucrative payday. Yet the legality is unresolved. It's believed that this kind of election betting is violating rules set forth by the Commodity Futures Trading Commission. The Commodity Exchange Act prohibits people from using non-public information for economic gain. But so far, this kind of wagering is the Wild West, and it's largely an unregulated space. In recent weeks, the White House warned staff against using prediction markets, and the Senate approved a ban, too. With the Speaker's Lobby, Chad Pergram, Fox News.
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6: A working lunch. I'm Lee Silicera, Fox News. That's the next part of the talks between President Trump and China's President Xi Jinping. Yesterday's meeting focused on Iran, where President Trump said Xi offered help, and on trade, as President Trump wants Xi to open China to more U.S. businesses.
7: Something they probably won't resolve is the main thing, it turns out, President Xi wants out of this summit. He wanted to tell President Trump that the number one priority for U.S. and Chinese relations is that China can basically do whatever they want with Taiwan, and they do not want any interference from the United States government if they choose to make a military move.
6: Fox's Peter Ducey in Beijing. The Supreme Court will allow an abortion pill to be available by mail nationwide while a lawsuit plays out.
8: Two makers of mifepristone argued a recent federal appeals court ruling caused chaos and confusion for patients and pharmacies. That ruling determined an in-person visit to a doctor was necessary to receive the medication. The companies asked the Supreme Court to block the lower court's decision and allow patients to receive the pills by mail. Thursday, the High Court granted the drug makers' emergency requests while the legal challenge plays out.
6: Fox's Kevin Uretsky. The original case was brought by the state of Louisiana, which argued the FDA regulation violated its sovereignty. Federal prosecutors have made an arrest in connection with the deaths of seven migrants found in a train box car on Sunday. Myra Huerta is charged with harboring illegal migrants. Laredo Mayor Victor Trevino says the victims from Honduras and Mexico likely died of heat stroke.
9: Based on preliminary medical reports, they did not pass away in our city, but they were discovered here after hours of suffering.
6: Deputies believe the seventh victim may have fallen or been pushed out of the train car. 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
6: A U.S. jury sides with the family of a victim of the Boeing 737 MAX crash 7 years ago in Ethiopia.
11: This is the second jury verdict stemming from the 2019 fatal crash of a Boeing 737 MAX jet in Ethiopia that killed all 157 passengers and crew. In this case, a jury in Chicago awarded $49.5 million to the family of 24-year-old American Samia Stumo for her and the family's pain and suffering. Boeing did not contest liability and claims for punitive damages were dismissed, but Stumo family attorneys are trying to get those reinstated. The plane maker faced dozens of lawsuits after fatal 737 MAX crashes in Ethiopia and Indonesia killed 346 people. Carmen Roberts, Fox News.
6: Boeing has settled more than 90% of the civil lawsuits related to the two crashes. The Trump administration is pledging $1.8 billion in additional funding for UN humanitarian aid, saying the money will be used for life-saving aid for victims of natural disasters, famine, and people who are truly in critical need. That money will be added to the $2 billion the administration pledged in December. Meta rolling out a new level of privacy for when users talk with Meta AI through its messaging platform WhatsApp.
12: Meta's new incognito chat is powered by the same privacy and encryption used with WhatsApp chats between users, but it's meant to address privacy matters for when users talk with the integrated artificial intelligence. It's a response to concerns from users of Meta's services that they will end up sharing an awful amount of private things with the AI chatbot. Incognito mode will be text only, so no photos, but it will also be secured, encrypted, and will auto-delete messages, though Meta says not even the company itself will have access to the contents of chats with Meta AI.
6: Fox's Evan Brown. I'm Lisa Lacera. This is Fox News.
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14: The KCRG TV9 First Alert Forecast. For tonight, a slight chance of a storm with a low of 55. Mostly sunny, warmer tomorrow with a high up to 87. Winds of the south-southeast tonight between 10 to 20, becoming southerly tomorrow between 10 to 20. Chance of a shower and storm tomorrow night, low of 57. More warm and muggy and stormy days for the weekend. I'm TV9 First Alert Storm Team Meteorologist Corey Thompson on News Talk 1540 KXEL.
15: Right now, it's 73 degrees on Iowa's News and Talk Station.
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13: All right, hello everybody, welcome to the Todd Starnes radio program. Very happy to have you with us today. We have a lot of great stories to share with you, and I suspect we're going to be generating a lot of conversation as well. By the way, you folks in Georgia, some exciting news for all of you fine folks. Apparently, your governor now calling a special session to redistrict in the state of Georgia. Curious to hear your thoughts on what the governor there, Brian Kemp, is going to do. You folks in Mississippi, it is not going to happen now. Tate Reeves backing away from plans to recall the state legislature so they can get all of that going as well. So we'll keep you updated on all of that information. We'll be checking in just a little while with one of our great political strategists, Luke Symbol. Also, Indiana Congresswoman Erin Hochin is going to be joining us to talk about gas prices. And Congressman Marlon Stutzman is going to drop by in just a little while. And he's going to talk about this crazy story that happened yesterday up on Capitol Hill. I'll give you a preview of that in just a matter of moments. But I want to start today with the outrage. And believe it or not, there is a lot of outrage among people who are getting food stamps, the EBT cards. And it is, we're talking about billions and billions of your tax dollars that are going to feed people, that are going to housing them and taking care of their health care. And the reality is most of these people are capable of doing this on their own. There's really no reason why these folks need food stamps other than the fact that they're just lazy. Now, there are some folks out there who do need that help from the government. And I don't begrudge those folks at all. Whether they be elderly or disabled or for whatever reason they cannot work, well, that's the whole point of having this handout from the government, which is the taxpayers of America. But when you've got young people in their 20s and 30s that are pulling down food stamps, it's just a big problem. A big problem. And we've got to do something about it. And fortunately, that's exactly what the administration is doing. As a matter of fact, J.D. Vance announced yesterday that 186,000 dead people are actually getting food stamps. Now, he's going to explain what that really means, but again, it's talking about the level of fraud within the food stamps. Cut 41, please.
18: 186,000 dead Americans, to your knowledge, are receiving food stamps. Are you confident that you can get that number down to zero?
19: Well, I want to be clear, I don't actually think 186,000 dead Americans are receiving food stamps, because that would be impossible. I don't think that we have 186,000 ghosts walking into the grocery store and achieving benefits. I think that we have people who are claiming that they are getting food stamp benefits. They're using the identity of a dead person. So it's very much a living person. It's a living fraudster who's stealing the identity of a dead American. I just want to be very clear about that. But look, we know this is happening. We think that it's costing the American people hundreds of billions of dollars. By the way, another hidden cost of fraud is that it drives up the cost of goods for everybody. Because if you've got hundreds of billions of dollars chasing food that is going to dead Americans, living fraudsters, that's going to raise costs for everybody. So it actually is one of these things that has multiple victims, including the fact that it's driving up the cost of good for other Americans.
13: Yeah, well, it is driving up the cost for just about all of us. Now, a while back on this program, I actually recommended to the administration, they just need to pull the plug on everybody and make everybody reapply so that we could finally figure out who's supposed to be getting it and who is not. And the good news, ladies and gentlemen, I tell you that people listen to this show in Washington, D.C. That's exactly what the Trump administration has announced they're going to do. Take a listen to Cut 35.
20: Now says that everyone who's on SNAP is going to have to reapply. Now, this happened, of course, when the government shut down and there was, you know, this the SNAP benefits were in not getting out to the people.
21: For 42 million Americans.
20: For 42 million. Well, we
21: people
20: thought Americans.
21: Inside the country.
20: People is one probably the eight. Better. Yep. People. And so Brooke Rollins, we had her on and we had a great conversation with her where she said, hey, listen, this whole SNAP benefits conversation around the shutdown has sort of pulled the curtain back, and people are seeing how many people are on SNAP that aren't actually citizens, and they're going to have to reapply.
13: So we did a little bit of research here to let you know exactly how many non-citizens, we call those folks illegals, are getting SNAP benefits. And we're talking, by the way, that covers not just the food, but health care, the whole nine yards, housing. You, ladies and gentlemen, the kind-hearted, the generous, good Samaritans of America, you right now are footing the bill for about 1.5 million illegals that we know of. I think that number is a whole heck of a lot higher, but that's the actual confirmed number. And those folks are getting about $15 billion in SNAP benefits. And California is one of the most egregious of those. So I'm curious, how do you like this idea that the administration is going to proceed with, which is they're going to make everybody reapply? That's the only way that just, in other words, just zero out the EBT program, the SNAP benefits program, and make everybody do it all over again. Is that going to completely eliminate all of the fraud? Probably not, but it's going to get a lot of it. So meanwhile, I want you to listen to this woman. They're also going to require at least 80 hours of monthly work. Good Lord, we do that in 2 days here on this show. But 80 hours a month, that's all you got to work, 80 hours a month to qualify. And even then, they're saying, no, that is not right. Cut 40.
0: I don't think it's fair that he do that. But
1: and you were saying you think it's going to hurt a lot of people?
0: Oh, yeah, definitely. Definitely it's going to hurt a lot of people. Because you never know, you know what? Especially now that we're in the holidays and everybody wants to have a good dinner and everything. And if you don't give it to them, it's going to be really hard.
13: And, of course, they're also now cutting out all of the junk food and all of that sort of stuff. And, I'm glad to see that. But this mom says, hey, wait a second. What's the whole point of this if we're not allowed to buy, like, Cheetos and Doritos and strawberry drinks? What's going on there? Take a listen.
22: It's not even cool. Like, why they do that? What's the point of food stamps if it's just for real food?
23: Hannah Moore believes she and other SNAP recipients should be able to go into the grocery store and buy whatever they like. Soda, candy, prepackaged sweets, prepared desserts, and juice with less than half of natural fruit or vegetable juice in it will not be allowed to be purchased on SNAP cards.
22: I don't know what Trump is doing. I don't know what's going on.
13: Mm-mm-mm. Well, he's trying to make you healthy, man. Have you noticed, and I just an observation, but a lot of these folks who say, well, you know, they're starving to death and they don't want to work are all morbidly obese. Anybody else notice that? Is that just a coincidence? So anyway, I'm just curious. What do you think about the administration saying, you know what? We're going to crack down on all of the fraud, the waste, and the abuse. Here's the vice president again from yesterday, cut 37.
19: So we're looking into this stuff, but I can't commit to it because unlike the last administration, we tend to only prosecute people when they've actually violated the law, not just because they have the wrong political affiliation. Yeah, go ahead.
1: Dead Americans on food stamps. Oh, I'll do this again. Dead Americans on food stamps, you mentioned the other day, 186,000 dead Americans, to your knowledge, are receiving food stamps. Are you confident that you can get that number down to zero?
19: Well, I want to be clear, I don't actually think 186,000 dead Americans are receiving food stamps because that would be impossible. I don't think that we have 186,000 ghosts walking into the grocery store and achieving benefits. I think that we have people who are claiming that they are getting food stamp benefits. They're using the identity of a dead person. So it's very much a living person. It's a living fraudster who's stealing the identity of a dead American. I just want to be very clear about that.
13: Okay, but good. We're done with the VP there. I want to go through some of these headlines that are these in the past 24 hours. NBC News, the family's going hungry because of Trump's food stamp cuts. Alabama, 50,000 people dropped from Alabama SNAP rolls. Children and seniors are the ones who are suffering. North Carolina residents to go hungry. Counties to pay more for SNAP under federal changes. So you sort of see how the media narrative is going to play out here. The Associated Press saying 4.3 million people are no longer going to be receiving food stamps. And the reason why is those people are able to go and work. But they don't want to work because that's laziness. Laziness, ladies and gentlemen. All right, 901-260-5926, our telephone number. That's 901-260-5926. 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
3: This is the Bloomberg Real Estate Report. I'm Denise Pellegrini. The active adult home builder business appears to be on a pretty solid foundation right now.
4: So among the public builders, there's really two that come to mind in terms of the active adult 55 and over space. It's Pulte and Taylor Morrison. And, you know, it's an area of the business that tends to be higher margin or typically bigger communities. And, you know, we've heard from both of them that demand there is doing pretty well.
3: Drew Redding is analyst with Bloomberg Intelligence.
4: Higher into the market, and even that the active adult space tends to be a more discretionary buyer. So if they're sitting on a lot of home equity, then you typically see that business performing well.
3: Lennar, Toll Brothers, and United Properties are also involved in the business now as a silver tsunami of demand from aging baby boomers for single-story living with resort-like amenities intensifies. And the supply isn't growing fast enough to keep up with the demand. And that's the Bloomberg Real Estate Report. I'm Denise Pellegrini.
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9: 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The fourth advantage isn't as well known. With some airlines, you'll be able to book award tickets for less miles than folks without that card. 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You must use that card to pay taxes or any other fees. United cardholders generally receive a 10% reduction in miles required for an award ticket when they use their Chase co-branded credit card. 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
2: back, everybody. This is the Todd Starnes Radio Show. It used to drive me bonkers, and I would see this. You know, you hear these apocryphal stories about, you know, the folks with the ribeye steaks, and they're paying for all of it with the EBT cards, and I get that. You know, I guess if you can do it, you're going to do it. But the reality is, the whole point of those cards and the whole point of the SNAP benefits program is to help you survive over a rough patch. And look, I remember in the 1980s when the oil industry collapsed, my dad's job required that he relied on the oil industry for work, and work dried up. This was when Dad got transferred down to Louisiana. And there was some time where for dinner you would have red beans and rice and cornbread. And that's just the way you did it. You made do with what you had. And if you didn't have a lot of money, you weren't going out to eat, even at McDonald's or eating a ribeye steak. You know, that was a time in American society, I think, when most people understood that you have to live within your means, and that if you do need a handout from the government, you should not be taking advantage of that handout from the government. Let's go to the phones here, 901-260-5926. Let's start the day in Hendersonville, North Carolina. Pam is listening to us on WHKP. Hi, Pam. What's on your mind today?
10: Good afternoon, Todd. Calling in regards to the SNAP benefit. Exactly. Everybody reapply because there's so much nonsense. Prime example, worked as a cashier at a local grocery store. I'm a mom with a husband and a 14-year-old boy. I'm working three jobs. My husband's working full-time. They come in, had a woman that had a heaping bag of groceries, $500 worth of groceries, crab legs, steaks, I mean, stuff that I couldn't afford. And they bought cotton candy for the children. Well, it rung up under a different department as non-food. This woman come unglued over $4.50 because she had to pay that.
2: So she was upset because she had to pay just $4.
10: Exactly.
2: Oh, my gosh.
10: Exactly.
2: Pam, I'm just wondering, here you are having to work all these jobs, and you're paying your bills, you're doing everything right. How does that make you feel as an American watching somebody grift off of your hard-earned money?
10: Livid. I mean, it's a wonder I had a tip on the end of my tongue, because as a cashier, you can't say anything. And it prints, in North Carolina, it prints the balance of what's left on their card after they buy something. And this woman had $2,000 left on her card.
2: It's shocking. And I think, again, as people are, and the media is not going to cover this story as well as they should, but now a lot of these people, Pam, are going onto like social media platforms, TikTok especially, and they're boasting about all this. They're bragging about all the loot they were able to get off of the EBT card. And then they talk about flashing around their own money. So they didn't have to spend any of their money. So they're stealing your money so they can buy all this crap.
10: So I could drive a high-end vehicle if I didn't have to buy groceries.
2: Well, that's true, especially these days. But trust me, you don't want a gas guzzler. Trust me on that, Pam.
10: No, I don't.
2: All right. Well, Pam, look, I appreciate you phoning in. And again, I thought, you know, for a long time, I thought, well, those stories can't be true. But I saw it for myself once, and now all of these stories are popping up, and these people they have no shame. I mean, don't get me wrong here. There used to be a point where if you had to go on food stamps, it wasn't exactly something you were throwing a parade in the neighborhood for, right? You didn't want people to know because it was embarrassing. But sometimes you got to do it. Sometimes you just have to have help. But these people don't need help at all. Let's go to Jeff in New Bern, North Carolina, the talk station. Hi, Jeff. What's on your mind?
11: Todd, I'm a fan of the show. We've spoke several times. I almost always agree with you. But let me mention the story of a young lady who has three children, works very hard, has a good job, recently lost her husband. She's embarrassed over food stamps, especially with gas now. She's having to make choices between gas and food to feed three children, from no fault of her own, and you and your Christian wisdom have just called her fat and lazy.
2: Now, Jeff, I'm going to call you out on this because clearly you were not listening to the opening remarks of this program where I said very directly that there are some people who do need assistance from the government. I really don't appreciate you twisting my words and accusing this woman of being fat and lazy. So, Jeff, why don't you try getting your facts straight before you come on and make some sort of an accusation like that?
11: Todd, it's not an accusation. I heard your comment.
2: It is an accusation, Jeff. I specifically said there was a carve-out here that not everybody is like that.
11: But when you get rid of assistance and you make everybody start over who's embarrassed enough, Todd, and who hears comments like you make, like people look at her already, like, why do you get it and I don't? It's not fair to be so upfront, especially with the money we waste and give away in this country. Why don't we attack some of that debt, some of that giveaway, some of the $1 billion leaving the country before we worry about making people once again prove that their situation has put them in life that they need help from, that they would rather not be embarrassed.
2: We've got billions of dollars. Billions of dollars is being squandered. Billions of dollars is being stolen from the American taxpayers. So, again, if, in fact, this person's story that you just shared is authentic and legitimate, then she would have no problem qualifying for those benefits. But most of the people that are getting these benefits, as we are now discovering, they're perfectly capable of going out there and finding work and making a living for themselves, but they don't want to do that.
11: Oh, no, and she does, but when she hears comments like you have, she's already embarrassed enough at having to present the card.
2: Well, the only reason she ought to be embarrassed is if she's pulling a scam on the American taxpayers. Otherwise, she's perfectly qualified. I don't have a problem with that.
11: Lazy. They should go get a job with exactly your comment.
2: Exactly. They are. You don't think they are, Jeff? All these people that are out there, you don't think they're lazy, the people that could go and work and get a job and they don't?
11: Once again, you said all those people, Todd. No, there are hundreds of thousands, if not millions of them, that can't. But when you say all those people hear all
2: That's right.
11: People.
2: All of the people that are grifting. All of the people that are grifting, Jeff. Jeez, aloo, America. 901-260-5926 is our telephone number. That's 901-260-5926. We'll be right back.

0: The Letter. I'm Jeff Stein with today's Iowa Politics Report. When Ronald Reagan left the presidency after 8 years, he left a handwritten letter in the Resolute desk in the Oval Office for his successor, George H.W. Bush. Reagan's letter was not penned on official stationery, rather on paper that was decorated with an elephant and turkeys, as the Republican president advised his vice president to not let the turkeys get him down. That was the start of a tradition where each outgoing president leaves a note for the new guy to find. The original idea was that these might stay between the sender and receiver, but as with all things these days, we seem to know the contents of them. There is apparently a letter in the desk in the Oval Office written by Donald Trump, intended to be viewed by J.D. Vance should something happen to Trump and Vance becomes president. Let that sink in for a moment. After multiple attempts on his life, Trump has written a note for Vance should it be needed. That news was made public by Deputy Assistant to the President Sebastian Gorka during a podcast interview the other day. He had been asked about the fear of an attempt on the president's life during this week's trip to China. Gorka downplayed that possibility, but then did mention the letter. Trump himself told a news outlet earlier this year that, in the wake of past threats against his life by Iran and others, he had left what he called very firm instructions, should something like that succeed. For the sake of the Republic, at the very least, let's hope no one ever sees the content of that letter. And that's the Iowa Politics Report for Thursday, May 14. On Twitter, Instagram, Gitter, Threads, and Truth Social, at Iowa Politics. I'm Jeff Stein on News Talk 1540 KXEL.
1: 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AI cheating. Here's the twist. It wasn't the faculty who killed it. It was the students. A large number of undergrads watched classmates use AI during exams and said, enough is enough. They brought it to a vote. The faculty followed their lead. That's disheartening. But there is a silver lining. There are still enough honest people in the world willing to call out what's wrong, even when cheating is just a few keystrokes away. That counts for something. Over 1 million folks get my free newsletter every single day to make sure that they're tech ahead, and you should too. 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
2: The KCRG TV9 First Alert forecast. For tonight, a slight chance of a storm with a low of 55. Mostly sunny, warmer tomorrow with a high up to 87. Winds of the south-southeast tonight between 10 to 20, becoming southerly tomorrow between 10 to 20. Chance of a shower and storm tomorrow night, low of 57. More warm and muggy and stormy days for the weekend. I'm TV9 First Alert Storm Team Meteorologist Corey Thompson on News Talk 1540 KXEL.
3: Right now, it's 73 degrees on Iowa's News and Talk Station.
4: All right, welcome back, ladies and gentlemen. This is the Todd Stearns Radio Show. So yesterday, up on Capitol Hill, very interesting thing happened. There was a House Judiciary Committee hearing. A 16-year-old kid at Wiley High School, that's in Texas, a kid by the name of Marco Hunter Lopez, and he was invited to testify before Congress about the rise of Islam at his local high school. And it really was a truly fascinating conversation. And I want you to hear, and we're gonna play through some audio here. But it's this is the 16-year-old, and again, 16 years old, testifying before God and country and Congress, and so well composed. Cut number 30, please.
5: Can you tell us what are the requirements to create a student club at your school?
6: The requirements are to have 10 members, a teacher that's willing to sponsor, and a room to meet.
5: And did the Republican club that you formed meet those requirements?
6: We did on day one.
5: It did, and was your club allowed to be created?
6: No, we were actually notified that we were denied due to political nature, even though other ideological groups, including groups promoting gender-affirming ideology, were approved.
5: Why do you think the school had such a sort of obvious double standard?
6: I'm not sure if it's the educational establishment. It could be any of those. It could be the principals that have been in the system for a while. They just don't want conservative values. I think it's a trend we've seen with, how Charlie Kirk was on campuses and on high school campuses. I think that they think conservative values are a threat because they're true.
5: And how has the school administration either encouraged or supported World Hijab Day?
6: Our principal actually wore the hijab 2 years in a row that we know of. It could be more. She's posted it, promoted on social media, saying she, quote, loved it, all caps. And they're just promoting these events like nothing. But our club, on the other hand, has to receive strict, first of all, we weren't approved in the first place. And then once we were the only club that couldn't have other privileges that other groups had. And they took down our posters. And so there's just a lot of things in this double standard, clearly, to favor the Islamic group.
5: Is it true that your school's libraries offer Islamic literature, like the Quran and other things?
6: Yes, so McMillan Junior High in Wiley ISD offers a Quran, but no Bible available.
5: But no Bible. So there's a Quran, but the Bible's not allowed.
6: Correct.
5: Is that true in multiple libraries?
6: From what I know, confirmed, it's McMillan Junior High is one that I know of. I can look at the other libraries and submit them to you if I find any other findings.
5: Okay. Have you talked to the school about why they would allow a Quran but not a Bible?
6: So I haven't, the principals actually run away from me and hide, so I can't have a discussion with my principals because I act like an adult and they act like children.
5: Yeah. Well, you very much are acting like an adult. They probably don't want to be on the record with that policy, given how egregious it is. When clubs such as your sponsor visitors to come to the school and speak about club interests, whatever they are they subject to security screenings?
6: So when our club has guest speakers, including a state representative or a congressman, we have to submit 2 weeks in advance paperwork. We have to submit a week in advance background check. We have to submit their staff if they're coming. All these lengthy processes. I often have to miss my lunch period and skip a meal to fill these out. But on the other hand, the Islamic group got favorable treatment.
5: Okay, yeah, what were the security protocols that were in place for the Islamic group?
6: From what I know, none.
5: None?
6: From what I know.
5: So typically you have to go through a lengthy background process, but this Islamic group didn't have.
6: Correct. Obviously they didn't background check, the organization because it has multiple terror links, and they didn't, I guess they didn't check the Sharia pamphlets that they gave us or the Qurans with the Shahada card. They hadn't

0: They didn't. They were perfectly fine with it because the principal was there that day just looking at it perfectly fine.
1: What's been the response from the school since you've been public and vocal about this double standard?
0: Like I said in my opening testimony, when my mom had requested the principal to email my teachers, because I had to miss school for the first day after that and had to go late the second day because of death threats and things like that. And my mom had asked the principal to email my teachers just to keep an extra eye on me. And the principal told my mom, you can. So it's really, that speaks volumes to the approach of leadership that the school has and the school district has. Because I guess they just wanted to dismiss my safety in that moment.
1: You received death threats?
0: Yes, sir.
1: What were some of the death threats? Could you tell us about that?
0: I had people saying that they were going to be at my house waiting for me to get home and they were going to shoot me. I had people telling me to kill myself, a lot of different things. But I know nobody can proclaim anything over me because I wake up every morning with victory with Christ.
1: Amen. That's exactly right. What has the school's response been to these death threats?
0: Like I said, that first day was very dismissive. I actually received a death threat last year, and I believe I have emails, and I can submit them to the record of the principal saying, oh, things are already taken care of. Very, I would say, downgrading it or just minimizing specific situations. I can submit those emails to the record.
1: I just want to be clear. You had a threat against your life, somebody saying that they were going to come to your house and murder you.
0: Correct.
1: And your school's response was dismissive.
0: Correct.
2: All right. Riveting testimony. And we're going to play some more of this because one of the Democrats on the panel, on the committee, Jamie Raskin, really just disrespected this child, and the child held his ground, stood his ground, and just did a remarkable job. This is all part of a hearing on Sharia-free America, why political Islam and Sharia law are incompatible with the Constitution. Well, I want to bring into the conversation our good friend from Indiana, Congressman Marlon Stutzman. Congressman, good to have you with us today.
3: Todd, great to be with you. Thanks for having me on.
2: You know, I hear the testimony of this young man. I mean, so composed for a 16-year-old. I'm fairly certain I could not do anything like that when I was that age. And it's really, I'm just curious, you heard the testimony there. The idea that this is happening out of all places, Texas, Congressman.
3: Yeah, no, I mean, it is. It's ironically, this morning in our Bible study, we were talking about Christian nationalism and what people are trying to portray that as, and what we as conservatives truly believe, and we believe in religious freedom. But when you have a community that's trying to separate themselves and using Sharia law and imposing Sharia law, it's against the Constitution. So it's just not compatible with our Constitution, with the American system. So, you know, good for this young man for stepping up and speaking out. I mean, that's incredible. You know, we need adults to do the same thing and realize that America is founded on religious freedom. We're not founded on, theocracies. We're founded on Judeo-Christian principles. But this is really a conversation and a debate that has to happen because it can't go any further than what it already has.
2: Well, especially when you see what's happening in New York City over the past several days, the Muslims have been targeting Jews right outside of their synagogues, putting down the prayer rugs and shouting and chanting Allah Akbar.
3: Yeah.
2: It's not going to be long until they start doing that in front of the Catholic churches and the Protestant churches.
3: Yeah, no, I mean, this is going to be something that, you know, my kids and, you know, future generations are going to have to deal with. You shouldn't have to. And that's why it's important to address it now. And, you know, we need members of Congress. We need, of course, state legislatures and, you know, just those who are willing to speak up and say, this is not going to be allowed in the United States. You know, you look at other countries, and I've done a lot of work in the Middle East, and there are positive things happening in the Middle East. But many of them, I mean, including countries like Saudi Arabia, don't have religious freedom. You go try to, you know, establish a Christian church there, it's not likely going to happen. And so that, you know, America is so different than, you know, most of these countries. But what I fear and what we're seeing is already happening in Europe is they haven't been pushing back and they haven't been limiting this. And I can't remember the exact number. You might know it, but there's probably 25 mayors, Muslim mayors, that have been elected in England, in Great Britain. And that's changing the entire governing system there because of their ideology. And so that's why this conversation is so important to have.
2: Well, it is. And we're starting to see that happen in some towns in the Northeast, New Jersey and Michigan, but certainly not to the extent of what's happening in the UK. On the Patriot Mobile Newsmaker line, we're honored to have Congressman Marlon Stutzman with us. Congressman, switching gears, we had your governor on yesterday on the show, and I was really surprised. He was really upset at the way the legislature there in Indiana has really, he said, dropped the ball when it came to redistricting. And of course, five out of the seven ended up getting beat in the primaries. What's your reaction to all of that hullabaloo?
3: Yeah, no, I agree with them. And this is something that we tried to explain to the state Senate. I served in the state Senate and know a lot of these senators, and told them, like, look, this is a, you know, they had all these different explanations and arguments on why we shouldn't do redistricting. And I said, look, this is not the fight that we started. This is a fight. You look at New England, and Massachusetts is a great example. It's about 60-40 Democrat. Out of the 9 congressional seats, they're all Democrat. Well, Indiana is just opposite. We're 60-40 Republican. And out of our 9 districts, 2 are Democrat, 7 are Republican. And if you had a kindergarten class draw the maps in Indiana, they would be 9-0. Because we're so red in Indiana. So the governor did the right thing, saying, look, we're going to redraw the maps. This is a fight that we have with the Democrat Party. And senators said, no, we're not going to do it. We're not going to stick with the team. And they missed the message from their voters. In fact, as we talked to voters the day after the election, said, you know, well, why did you vote for the challenger? They said, well, because, you know, we need to fight back and make sure that Washington has balanced representation, and that the system isn't manipulated by the Democrats, where they take advantage of drawing maps in the blue states, and we do nothing but get rolled. And so the governor's absolutely right for doing what he did. And obviously, those 5 senators who, you know, paid the price. And I think that there's going to be others if they don't redistrict in 2027. There's going to be more that get beat in 2028.
2: Yeah, I think you're right about that. And again, this is not about the Republicans winning. I mean, we're talking about generations that Democrats have been doing this to the Republicans. So it's really a matter of almost catching up. I do think, though, yeah. Congressman, I'm curious to hear your thoughts on this. I do think there needs to be some sort of a conversation about gerrymandering, because it's it can get out of control. But at the same time, you cannot have the Democrats just doing what they've done for generations and Republicans do nothing.
3: It is. It's out of control. And, you know, there should be some sort of balance. And whether, you know, we use the baseline of the parties in each state that says, okay, look, you got to be within this realm. And look at Virginia, for example. Virginia's a 50-50 state, and they are 6-5. Democrat. So Democrat has, you know, the 6 Democrat seats that lean Democrat and 5 seats that lean Republican. Well, Democrats went to Virginia and took it to the ballot, won barely, to redraw the maps to make it 10-1, 10 Democrats to 1 Republican. So again, you can see that the Democrat Party has been doing this, and they know how to do it for a very long time. But if they play this game, which I think in the long run, we've got to figure something else out. I don't know exactly how that's done, you know, because the Constitution is clear. The states need to elect their representatives. It doesn't give guidance on drawing the maps, but we should have some sort of, you know, state across the fair representation according to the party line, you know, votes along the baselines. But that's for another conversation. We haven't done that, and I think that's why, you know, we have a president who said, we're going to fight back. We're not going to just let the Democrat Party roll us in this situation. This is what we have to do. In the meantime, this is what we're going to do until something changes if there's more fair maps.
2: Well, Congressman, we're going to be there. We're getting a little bit of a bad phone signal there, but I think we got the gist of that, and we sure do appreciate you joining us today on the show. Thanks, Congressman.
3: Thanks, Todd. Great to be with you today.
2: All right, Congressman Marlon Stutzman, ladies and gentlemen, from the great state of Indiana. By the way, tonight, 5 o'clock Eastern, we're going to be talking to the Lieutenant Governor of South Carolina. where, again, rogue Republicans have tried to stop redistricting efforts. One of the leaders of that effort, a Republican, said that the country is better when there's a strong Democrat party. Okay, well, go join them, for crying out loud. So that's tonight, 5 o'clock Eastern, on the Todd Stern Show on Newsmax. By the way, a new study finds 70% of Americans are not getting full benefits, say, Social Security benefits, and there are some simple strategies available to boost Social Security benefits by as much as $188,000 over a lifetime. 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
6: News. I'm Tom Rigotti. President Trump has been talking trade with China's leader. Fox's Peter Doocy is in Beijing.
7: There's about a dozen American CEOs here, and only one of them that we know of has secured a deal. That is the Boeing CEO, who is part of the American delegation, who President Trump says is going to walk away from here with a deal with the Chinese government to buy 200 jumbo jets.
6: The U.S. government cleared 10 Chinese companies to buy NVIDIA's H200 artificial intelligence chips. Democrats are accusing Republicans of pushing out black voters in their latest redistricting push. Here's Fox's Chad Pergram.
8: New South Carolina maps could mean former House Majority Whip Jim Clyburn can't win. Still, Democrats believe they can seize the House despite a shrinking map. Democrats are banking on Republicans overplaying their redistricting hand.
6: The Supreme Court declared racial gerrymandering unconstitutional last month. 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
2: All right, welcome back to the Todd Starnes Radio Show. So Kamala Harris and the Dems are going to be holding a confab. They're calling it a no bad idea brainstorm. And, but I'm telling you, all of the ideas that I'm looking at here are very bad. One of the things they're looking at doing, the Democrats want to do, abolish the Electoral College. They want to pack the Supreme Court, and they want to make Puerto Rico and Washington, D.C. actual states. Kamala Harris now saying we've got to neutralize these red states from cheating. So look, the Democrats here, they're not even signaling. They're telling you exactly what they are going to do if they regain power in the midterm elections. So pay attention, ladies and gentlemen. Listen to the Democrats. And when they tell you that they are going to pack the Supreme Court and they're going to abolish the Electoral College, you've got to believe them. You got to believe every single thing the Democrats say, because unlike the Republicans, Republicans will lie to you, right? They just lie to your face. Oh, yeah, we'll do that. Yeah, we're going to back Trump's agenda. Oh, yeah, MAGA all the way. Well, you know, they're all liars. But the Democrats, no, they will. They're very honest with you. Kind of respect that. I wish the Republicans would be as honest. But God help us if the Democrats get back in charge of anything up on Capitol Hill. 901-260-5926, our telephone number. That's 901-260-5926. Was up a little late last night putting the final. So we're getting these galleys for the book, and it goes through a process. And I was working on the book last night. Looks great. It's going to be a beautiful book. I've seen the final design, and it's just really a nice project. Over 350 pages, so it's a pretty long book. It's called The Golden Age, How Trump Saved America. And I want you to get a copy of this. Folks, you can pre-order today at your favorite bookstore, Barnes & Noble, Books A Million, Amazon. The book will be out this summer. It is scheduled to, I think, go to the press sometime in the next week or so. And this is going to be a big book, and I'm excited for the impact this could have in the country. And I'm excited for you to read it as somebody who listens to this radio show every single day. And as a matter of fact, some of our conversations we've had on the radio are actually featured, included in the book. So again, The Golden Age, How Trump Saved America. You can get it on the hardcover, Kindle. There is going to be an audio version. That is not ready yet. But again, you'll be able to get those, you'll be able to pre-order the hardcover and the Kindle version of The Golden Age. All right, hang tight, everybody. Hour two of The Big Show coming up. This is The Todd Starnes Show.

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2: This is a Bloomberg Money Minute. Natural winemakers and those that sell them are finally popping their corks and celebrating. Jenny Lefcourt, co-founder and president of the national distributor Jenny and Francois Selection, says demand for natural wine typically made with organic grapes and native yeasts and without sulfites is flowing.
3: There were those who claimed it was a fad. You know, it's not a fad.
2: More than half of restaurants and bars globally now offer these natural or natty wines with their bright flavors and genuine local personality, often with hand-drawn labels.
3: 2014 to 2018, we more than doubled in size, in volume, amount of cases sold, dollars. 2018 to 21, we more than doubled again. And then it's been inching upwards from there.
2: And Data Intello Consulting says millennial and Gen Z demand could more than double 2024's market to a vintage almost $3.7 billion by 2033. Denise Pellegrini, Bloomberg Radio.
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5: I'm Lisa Lacerra, Fox News. That's what President Trump says about China's President Xi Jinping after the first round of meetings between them, telling Fox's Hannity when he first came into office, China was taking advantage of the U.S.
6: And now we do great with China, and we have a very good relationship. We have a friendship, really. He's a tremendous leader. He's been here a long time, very powerful, very strong. There's no doubt about it.
5: The president and Xi are said to have a working lunch in about 2 hours. And on Iran, the president said the U.S. is monitoring Iran's military, even as the pause in fighting continues.
6: We know exactly what they put up. You know, they had a little respite. And so they're trying to get a few things together. They have taken some missiles from underground. We know exactly what they're doing. It'll all be gone in one day.
5: The president rejected Iran's counteroffer of a peace deal earlier this month, but said the ceasefire would stay in place as negotiations continue. The Justice Department accusing Yale University of discrimination.
7: The DOJ says a probe found Black and Hispanic students have a much higher chance of admission to the medical school than Asian or white students, despite often having lower grade point averages and test scores. Many colleges have previously used several factors in considering students for admission in an effort to increase diversity and underrepresented groups. Yale is the second institution to face discrimination allegations by the DOJ this month.
5: Fox's Tom Graham. Texas has put to death a man who experts for both prosecutors and defense attorneys had said was intellectually disabled for the killing of a retired college professor. Edward Busby Jr. died by lethal injection hours after the Supreme Court lifted a stay over his disabilities claims. This coming as Oklahoma has allowed Richard Glossop, who was nearly executed three times for the 1997 killing of his former boss, to be freed on bond while he awaits a new trial. America's listening to Fox News.
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5: Vice President J.D. Vance traveled to Maine to talk about the federal government's battle to stop waste and fraud.
9: Vice President Vance spoke with supporters gathered in Bangor to highlight what he said is growing fraud allowed by state officials. Vance alleged Maine is much like other states the administration has targeted, California and Minnesota, when it comes to waste and fraud.
10: What you have in Maine is a festering problem where people have been taken advantage of and they've been stolen from, and your government hasn't done anything about it.
9: Vance put much of the blame on current Democratic Governor Janet Mills while asking residents to support her GOP predecessor, Paul LePage, in his run for Congress during the Maine primary June 9th. Gernal Scott, Fox News.
5: A federal judge has blocked the Trump administration's sweeping demands for confidential information about transgender patients from Rhode Island's largest hospital that provides gender-affirming care for minors. A Justice Department spokesperson said they will appeal and their investigation will continue. Fewer Canadians are traveling to the U.S., according to a new study.
11: Data from the Canadian government agency Statistics Canada shows a roughly 25% decline in Canadians returning from the U.S. last year. But researchers at the University of Toronto tracking cell phone activity, finding the year-to-year drop is closer to 42%. According to the study, Myrtle Beach, South Carolina, saw the biggest drop with some 65% fewer Canadian residents visiting, followed by Yuma, Arizona, with a 62% decrease. Researchers suggest the drop in cross-border trips comes amid mounting political and trade tensions between the two nations.
5: Fox's Kristen Goodwin. Last year, the U.S. Travel Association said a 10% drop in Canadian tourism would cost the American economy more than $2 billion. I'm Lee Silicera, and this is Fox News.
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14: The KCRG TV9 First Alert Forecast. For tonight, a slight chance of a storm with a low of 55. Mostly sunny, warmer tomorrow with a high up to 87. Winds of the south-southeast tonight between 10 to 20, becoming southerly tomorrow between 10 to 20. Chance of a shower and storm tomorrow night, low of 57. More warm and muggy and stormy days for the weekend. I'm TV9 First Alert Storm Team Meteorologist Corey Thompson on News Talk 1540 KXEL.
15: Currently it's 71 degrees on the Voice of Eastern Iowa.
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0: It's a lovely day here in Memphis, Tennessee. I hope it's a great day wherever you might be across America. And Dylan, there's a lovely breeze outside. And as I stepped outside just to get some fresh air, and wow, can I just tell you, I am, man, this, you know, the heart thing that I went through, I thought I was going to be able to bounce back a lot quicker. It's eaten my lunch. And so I was trying to go outside, get some fresh air and clear my head. And I caught a whiff of barbecue in the air.
1: Uh-oh.
0: And I remembered it's the World Barbecue Championship. They're in town.
1: They are in town. It is fantastic championship.
0: Over 200 barbecue teams from around the world. And they're here in Memphis for the next couple of days. I think it what it wraps, it started yesterday, and they had the huge ceremony, and including the annuals. They have a wrestling competition, and you wrestle in barbecue sauce, which sounds sort of messy, but they do provide wet wipes. So that's a good thing. And, of course, the opening ceremony, this is kind of interesting. They had the Budweiser Clydesdale horses. And I think they're just glad that there's no category for horse on the menu. So this is America. So anyway, they had the lighting of the grill, which is, you know, again, this is like the Olympics, the Super Bowl of swine, as they call it. And they had the lighting of the grill, much like the Olympic torch. And the sauce wrestling, which was presented by Dude Wipes, that was all last night. And, man, from here on out, it is all barbecue. And you've got, later on today, you're going to have the Mr. Piggy Idol contest. And that's, remember back in the day, Dylan, when guys used to, you know, they used to do this at school where the coaches would dress up like ugly women, you know, the ugly women contest.
1: Yes, I do remember.
0: All right, yeah. And that just used to be like normal fun, right?
1: Yes.
0: Now it's like, it's a letter in the alphabet activist chain.
1: Yeah. You have to add on to it.
0: Very strange. But anyway, they're doing a Mr. Piggy, or a Miss Piggy, rather. And it's basically a bunch of ugly dudes dressing up and strutting down the stage. All good, wholesome Christian fun at the barbecue competition. And then we're looking at a competition. I mean, this is really about pork, all right? So I don't want you folks in Texas to get terribly riled up here. But we're talking about pork. What you guys do is called brisket, and we love brisket, but it's not barbecue. This is barbecue. It is pork, and we have, I think there's sauce, but I'm a dry rub guy myself. Do you have any sort of a preference there, Dylan?
1: Not really. I like our dry rub. It's like the Memphis staple. I'm really not too, I haven't explored too far outside of that realm, though, so.
0: $190,000 in prize money, by the way.
1: Wow.
0: This is a big deal. And the judges are not just folks that show up. You actually have to be certified and trained, professionally trained, to be a judge. I mean, this is the real deal. Again, at the World Championship Barbecue Cooking Contest, it is the most prestigious barbecue cooking contest on the planet. Oh, by the way, they have a category for kids too now. That's always a good thing. You want to get the young people involved and all that sort of whatnot. So I like that. We're trying to get somebody on, but you know, they really can't be pulled away. And Dylan, if we would have thought about this, we could have just done the show down there at the barbecue competition.
1: I think I would have been tempted a little too much to actually eat all the barbecue. So. But that's not a bad idea.
0: Well,
1: for next year.
0: No, and I want to find out what is it? What is it that makes barbecue the best in the business? Because everybody's got something, right? They've got their own rubs or their own sauces. And I'm just curious, what is it that makes barbecue world champion barbecue? That's what I want to know.
1: I don't think that they would tell you because it is like their secret, right? It's like the secret sauce or the secret turn over when it's too hot.
0: So the major, you've got the categories, ribs, shoulder, and whole hog. Then patio, and open fire. And the teams, they have some pretty clever names. You've got Won't Stop Porkin, Back Bay Borlords. Oh, that's interesting. You've got the Fat Boys. That's P-H-A-T, the Fat Boys. And also the Parrot Head Porkers of Hoggaritaville. Are you picking up on the swine?
1: That's pretty good. Yeah, I like these so far.
0: Sweet Cheeks, that's one of the other teams. You've got Big Ho-Ho's, oh, that's Big Ro-Ro's Barbecue. My apologies there. Also, Fathead Barbecue and the Beached Pig by Dude Wipes. Not sure. You know, I don't think I want the word wipe in my barbecue name. I'm just saying. So anyway, just hundreds, over 200 teams are competing, including Brown Chicken, Brown Cow, Snoutcast, Southern Hoggers, Poker Porkers, and Pablo Esco Barbecue.
1: That's my favorite right there. That's, if we're going off names, that's the winner for me.
0: But can we talk about something else here? There's also, and this is their official name, the Norwegian National Barbecue Team. I am really intrigued by this.
1: That sounds very competitive.
0: Oh, we love barbecue. Yeah, yeah. I mean, what is that? How do you get to be a member of the National Barbecue Team of Norway?
1: Yeah. I wonder if they cook it any differently than how we do.
0: I wonder if it's barbecue. I mean, what are they barbecuing? Yeah,
1: what animal?
0: What kind of critters do they have up in Norway? Totally Bored. Oh, that's clever. Porkin' in the Park. Oh, God, you can't say that on national radio. Swiggin' and Piggin'. And, oh, here we go. Hammy Sagar Barbecue.
1: That's good.
0: So years ago, Fox News sent me down to cover the Memphis. I was always looking for an angle to get back home to visit everybody in Memphis, and that the company had to pick up the tab. So they sent me down to cover the barbecue festival. We ended up meeting up with these guys from Birmingham, Alabama, and they're one of the popular teams, and they invited our camera crew, our guys, back after hours. And so we went down there, and Dylan, they actually had these huge, like, you know, the Milo's tea jugs, the gallon tea. All right. So they had those filled with moonshine.
1: Oh.
0: And they had this strawberry, like, strawberry daiquiri mix or something. I don't know, some sort of a beverage. And they would pour it in there and shake it up. And they were drunk after one sip.
1: Yeah. It makes sense to me. Yeah.
0: I think a couple went blind. They couldn't. It was heavy, but they held their liquor. I'll tell you that much. So, anyway, give us a call if you've got some ideas. Oh, Steel and Squeal Barbecue.
1: Wow.
0: Mm-hmm.
1: I think the people that won last year are actually, they were from Olive Branch. So, very locals.
0: Olive Branch, Mississippi. KWAM listeners.
1: Yes.
0: Oh, Rub Me Tender.
1: I like that.
0: That's clever. And Hogapalooza, I think I've heard of them before, and the Hog Wild, you've got the Hog Wild competition team, and Swino's Wet, which I suppose means they're going to be not a dry rub team, and of course Fathead Barbecue and Dirty Old Basters. Had to be careful there. It's going to get wild in Memphis, I'm afraid.
1: And very yummy in Memphis.
0: Mm-hmm. Absolutely. Oh, by the way, yesterday, ladies and gentlemen, we took a little turn and did something a little different. It was President Trump. He was calling on Americans to have more babies. All of you young people, you young, fertile Americans. And so we wanted to do our part for the MAFA movement. That's Make America Fertile Again. And we created a baby making playlist. And this is, I mean, it's a pretty good list here of songs, Dylan, from Teddy Pendergrass, Turn Out the Lights. Soft as love. Oh my.
1: Classical. You gotta have something to read the list.
0: Holy smokes. The Platters made the list.
2: Baby, you know which one.
0: Only you. Oh, here's Marvin Gaye. Well, what was it Helen said? Seasonal healing. No, that was not that song, Helen. But
1: slight mix-up.
0: Close.
2: Yeah.
0: Josh Turner, Your Man, made the list. Marvin Gaye, Let's Get It On. Barry White. I think everything Barry White does is on the list. Now, here's something. Randy Travis, Forever and Ever, Amen. The Righteous Brothers, Unchained Melody. Ronnie Millsap, haven't heard him in a long time. Is he still alive? That's impolite to ask. Daydreams About Night Things and Pure Love. Shaggy, is that like from Scooby-Doo?
1: I don't think so.
0: It says, it's Boombastic. I thought it said Boombastic. It's Boombastic.
1: What basket?
0: The Temptations. George Michael. Get George Michael off this list.
1: No, he's good.
0: Come on.
1: He's good.
0: Sam Cooke. Bring it on home to me. Oh, yeah. Ah, Mustang Sally. Here we go. Chicago, You're the Inspiration. That's a good song. Chicago, you know, it's got to be the right mood.
1: There are, like, sweet songs on this list, and there are raunchy songs on this list. It's a list for everyone.
0: Yeah, Can't Fight This Feeling Anymore. Oh, that was like the 80s, like,
1: that's just
0: great. REO Speedwagon. A Wild Thing from the Troggs. Love to Love You, Baby, Donna Summer. Love the One You're With, Stephen Stills. Oh, Michael Bolton, When a Man Loves a Woman. So if you do have selections, we're going to be publishing this list on the website. This is the Todd Stearns. Babe, keep that music going because I'm not quite finished yet. We got a note I've got to read, Dylan. Oh. But anyway, give us a call if you've got a selection. Your favorite love song, 901-260-5926. Well, we got a note from Phil, who listens to us out in Fort Hays. That's Fort Hays State University over in Kansas. Phil said, Todd, I was in and out of the car all afternoon yesterday, so someone else may have said this. With regard to your song list, you know today, Wednesday, Todd, is hump day. Thank you, Phil. Appreciate you. All right, let's go to break. A little bit more Teddy Pendergrass there. This is the Todd Stearns Radio Show.

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5: Strong, resilient, and we got it again with the jobs report. I don't often lead with that kind of jobs number. I mean, we're going to go and talk to John Carney later on in the show, but almost a shocking number, twice what the experts expected. Thought there'd be about 65,000 increase in jobs, which by itself wouldn't have been that bad. But instead, we got about 125,000 jobs, and the private sector job. Payroll sector payrolls, 123,000. Last month, 190,000. The unemployment rate still low at 4.3%, virtually full employment, private sector jobs rising, federal jobs under President Trump has fallen by about 350,000, 345,000 reduced federal workforce. Now that the illegal immigrants, many of whom are self-deporting, some of them are criminal deporting, anyway, you're not getting 3 million new illegals every year, so we don't need the kind of jobs numbers that we were getting before. It's not necessary. We can have full employment. The break-even point is actually close to zero, but it's not zero because you're seeing big increases in manufacturing, in construction, technology, finance, pretty much across the board. And that was the big news yesterday. And I'm just saying for all the lefties out there,
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0: Welcome back, everybody. This is the Todd Starnes, radio show. Let's go to the phone lines. Clarksville, Georgia, Teresa is listening to us on WDUN. Teresa, how can we help you on this fine day?
1: Hello, Todd. How are you doing?
0: You know, I'm doing well. Thank you for asking.
1: Good. Well, the reason I'm calling, you said you wanted to know anybody's favorite love song.
0: Yes.
1: Well, David and I, that's my husband, we will be married 41 years this year. And our favorite song is Let's Make Love by Tim McGraw and Faith Hill.
0: Oh, that's actually a really nice song. 41 yes. years, you say?
1: Yeah, we've been together for 43. Yes, sir.
0: Wonderful. So what's the secret sauce there? How do you make a long-standing relationship work?
1: Well, I would say you never go to bed angry, and you never stop telling someone how much you care about them and how much you love them.
0: That's really good advice. Really good advice, Teresa. And you can't go wrong with that. Oh, is this it? Is this the song?
1: That's it.
0: Oh, my.
1: It's a beautiful song.
0: So you're there in the Clarksville and the North Georgia mountains, and the sun is setting.
1: Mm-hmm.
0: Oh, you got some vintage, I don't know, Louisiana sweet tea there.
1: Yes, sir. Well, you have a great day, Todd.
0: Teresa, well, thank you for calling in. And, thank you for the song. I like this. Let's Make Love. So, well, that's the name of the song. Yes. All right, Teresa, God bless you and your great husband, David. Yeah, Dylan, this is a good song. I forgot about this one.
2: I don't think I've heard this, but I'm liking it.
0: Yeah. I guarantee you, a lot of folks in the North Georgia mountains have. All right, there you go. Again, it goes back to this whole idea of President Trump, and say what you want to about the president, but he really does care about this country, and the reality is we have got to start, we've got to start procreating America. I mean, that's the bottom line. I'm just telling you. So get to it. Let's go to John in Dawsonville, Georgia, who wants to talk about that young man from Texas, Wiley High School. Hi, John. What's going on?
3: Todd, it's your old friend John from Dawsonville.
0: John, good to hear from you.
3: Before I get serious here, let me first say I'm glad you got through your heart procedure all right. But you need to stay away from that barbecue contest or you'll have another stint.
0: John, I tell you, I'm struggling because I really did think that gravy and barbecue sauce was a lubricant for those arteries, and it's just not true, my friend. It's not true.
3: I know. I've got three of them. I know where you're coming
0: from.
3: Have
0: you had to go through that three times?
3: Three times. Still kicking.
0: John, well, I'm glad to hear that, but I got to tell you, I can barely get through it the first time. So anyway, go ahead. What were we talking about?
3: Well, and then I got a song for you. It's kind of a raunchy one, but if you do the live version, it's long enough to where you can finish what you started before the song's over. And that's Slow Ride by Foghat.
0: Thank you. Thank you for that visual. Yeah, appreciate that, John.
3: Anyway, I have told you before about I don't know how long it's going to be, but we're going to end up fighting these Islamists in the streets in this country before it's over with. And, I hope it's a long, long time, but I don't know. And I'll tell you another thing that I believe, everybody talks about, all Muslims aren't extremists, they're good Muslims, blah, blah, blah, which is fine, all fine and good. But I guarantee you, if your nice Muslim neighbor will be trying to kill you if we end up having to battle these people in the streets for our country, all these Muslims that say they're not extremists, they'll turn extremist when it comes down to it.
0: John, I hope everybody's paying attention to what's happening in Brooklyn, New York this week, because that should not be happening in this country. And my concern is they're already throwing down the prayer rugs and shouting Allah Akbar in front of the synagogues. They're going to be doing that in our neighborhoods very soon. And I'm with you. I don't see that ending well. I really don't. And we've got to get a handle on this.
3: And I owe you an apology because I told you a couple of weeks ago to stay away from the barbecue joints because I saw you on TV.
0: Oh, yes.
3: What I should have said was,
0: oh, God.
3: Next time you go to the barbecue place, just get a half rack and no potato salad.
0: John, I'm sorry, but what's the point? What's the point in living if that's what you're going to do at the barbecue joint? That would be my question. But, John, thank you. It's coming from a good place in your heart. John from Dawsonville. All right, hang tight. Oh, by the way, another country music song somebody just sent in, Dylan. Get off the stove, Granny. You're too old to ride the range. We'll be right back.

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1: Since the fall of the Soviet Union, many, especially younger Americans who never experienced the Cold War, may think communism is no longer a threat, and we've moved on to other threats. That's not true. Communist China remains a major threat, not only to its own citizens, but to the world. Through spies, like the mayor of Arcadia, California, who has pleaded guilty to espionage, the mistress Eric Swalwell had, who was a spy, the students who come here and attend major universities and then take their knowledge back to China, the Chinese women who come here to have their babies, who then become U.S. citizens, to the cars, solar panels, and other devices many believe contain spying equipment, China is a major adversary, even threat to the U.S. Did I mention Jimmy Lai, who's literally rotting away in prison because he published a pro-democracy newspaper? The president wants to make deals with China, but China doesn't always live up to its deals. Consider Hong Kong. China promised 50 years of freedom to Hong Kong. It got the opposite. I'm Cal Thomas.
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3: And now, Joe Concha sounds off.
4: Benny Thompson, Democrat who led the J6 hearings.
3: More after this. Tax season is here, and this is the tax break of the day.
5: Today's topic is recording non-taxable income correctly.
3: This is the tax break of the day.
5: While the deadline may have passed, some income, such as gifts, inheritances, or certain insurance payouts, is not taxable. Tax preparers ensure it's reported properly when necessary, but not included on taxable income. Incorrectly including or excluding non-taxable income can trigger audits or errors or errors. Proper documentation demonstrates compliance, understanding what counts avoids mistakes, and unnecessary tax payments. Keeping organized records helps support the correct treatment of non-taxable funds. Legislative updates can significantly affect eligibility requirements for popular credits. Monitoring upcoming expiration dates helps taxpayers make timely financial decisions.
3: This has been your tax break of the day. And now, Joe Concha sounds off.
4: Benny Thompson, who led the J6 hearings, he was on CNN recently talking about how we all need to sacrifice during the next government shutdown.
6: Congressman, let me just get clarity, and I'm going to let you finish your answer here. When you say absolutely, that suggests that there could be another shutdown and there could be another lapse in pay if Democrats withhold those votes at the end of September.
7: Absolutely. We have to stand for democracy. Democracy says that in America, we have to know who's knocking at our door if they want to come in.
4: Right, except that Benny Thompson

0: Currently, it's 71 degrees on the Voice of Eastern Iowa.
1: Welcome back, everybody. This is the Todd Stearns Radio Show. Great to have you with us. I want to play some audio. This is for all of you folks in North Carolina. This is a crazy story. So the NAACP, and I mentioned this to you yesterday, we now have the audio. The NAACP in Charlotte, North Carolina, has now said on the record that there's no way that a white guy should be allowed to be mayor of Charlotte. The current mayor has resigned. She's a black woman. She's been the mayor for a long time. Anyway, one of the guys they're looking at in the interim is a white guy, and that's set off the NAACP. Listen to Cut 32, please.
2: Why would we replace the black outgoing mayor with a white person? That simple.
3: NAACP Charlotte Mecklenburg Chapter President Corinne Mack refusing to walk back her comments in this Facebook post from Monday. Mack wrote that it is, quote, seriously disturbing for white folks to be lobbying to be Charlotte's interim mayor. City Council is currently searching for someone to serve out the remainder of Vi Lyles' term, who is set to resign at the end of June. In an interview with Queen City News on Wednesday, Mack argued recent rulings on voting rights and redistricting efforts are evidence of black representation being undermined and stripped, and that voters in Charlotte have been intentional about having black representation.
2: And my question to the white folks who are up in arms and outraged, are they outraged about the fact that black representation is under attack? Are they outraged about the gerrymandering that's happening all over this country?
4: Martin Luther King is rolling over in his grave thinking about, you know, hearing something like what was said today in that post.
3: Abdul Ali, the vice chair for the 12th Congressional Republican Party, rejected Mack's argument, saying it's antithetical to the original mission of the NAACP.
4: I think it's ridiculous because we're not talking about black people not being able to vote. We're not talking about black people not being able to run for office. If that were the case in any law that came out, whether it was done by the Trump administration or Republicans in any state, I'd stand with her against that. But that's not what we're talking about.
3: The search for interim mayor, meanwhile, is still in its early stages, but council has said they want Lyles' replacement ready in time for her June 30th resignation.
1: All right. You know, if I were a white guy and I was under consideration, or a white gal, I'd be heading over to the tanning salon right away. Right away. You know, Dylan, I do wonder, though. The NAACP woman brings up an interesting point. Are there some things that white people should not be allowed to do? I mean, clearly in Charlotte, North Carolina, you can't be the mayor because, you know, if you're of the Caucasian persuasion. But I'm wondering if there are other careers that white people should just stay away from.
5: Yeah, I'm going to let you have that one if you have any.
1: I was thinking right away, hip-hop artist.
5: Okay. Yeah. What do you say to Eminem then?
1: Hip-hop artist.
5: Okay.
1: That's what I say. Let's bring into the conversation Luke Symbol, our political strategist. Luke, do you know of any jobs that white people should not be doing?
6: Look, Todd, this is completely unacceptable. And it is just amazing to me that these very groups like the NAACP that were started to get rid of race-based hiring, to advocate, and Martin Luther King Jr. said it best, judge people by the content of their character and not the color of their skin. And now these very same groups are now advocating and stating that somebody should be given a job because of their skin color. And we just saw it with the Ketanji Brown Jackson addition to the Supreme Court with the Biden administration. They specifically said they wanted a black woman in that role. That is disgusting. And rather than look at who is best for the job, like the mayor of Charlotte, rather than look who is best for the job, they are choosing first to look at skin color. Not only is that illegal, race-based hiring is against federal law, but it is morally bankrupt, and we have to call it out. And kudos to you, Todd, for making this a national story.
1: Well, yeah, they got to call it out, but they're doing it. I mean, yeah, everything you said is true, but they've been doing it, and they're not the only ones. Sure. And you live in Memphis, Tennessee, and the unspoken joke is that if you're not black or Democrat, you're not getting elected. I mean, that's it, because people do not, they vote on skin color.
6: You're right.

0: not only is it an unspoken rule, it is a spoken rule. People just openly accept it. We have a county commissioner here in Memphis, Shelby County, where Memphis is located, who every time there is a contract that comes up before the county commission, she asks about the racial makeup of that contract, or how many people of color do you employ, she asks. That is illegal. And if only we had a company who is going out for the bid owned by a white person, or maybe employees of that contractor, potential contractor, to sue Shelby County government and say you are not allowed to have race-based considerations when contracting. It is against federal law. It cannot be a consideration at all. And yet we hear it now on the national stage. We're hearing it in Charlotte. And yes, we hear it in Memphis, Tennessee. It is toxic. And that is why I'm so glad that the Supreme Court struck down the race-based, the majority-minority congressional districts, or any legislative districts. I'm so glad they struck that down, because that just adds to the toxicity of our electoral process, where you have groups that are saying, well, we want a majority-minority district, and because of that, we vote Democrat. That's just gross. That's disgusting. We need to be focusing on the things that bring us together as Americans and not what separates us, like skin color and gender, etc.
1: Well, what the NAACP woman said is very important, because there is a mindset in this country that the certain political positions can only be held by black people. And to your point, that's when the Supreme Court stepped in and said, no, that's unconstitutional, and you're going to have to redo these congressional districts. You can't be deciding districts just to ensure that a person of a certain skin color gets elected. So I'm especially excited to see Tennessee standing up to the Democrats here and redistricting and quite frankly gutting what used to be Congressman Steve Cohen's congressional district. How do you think that plays out?
0: Look, I think it plays out. I think the courts are going to uphold it. Tennessee did a really good job. The Attorney General did a good job of navigating the legislature through what they needed to do. And here's the thing that people are missing in the conversation. You cannot vote in an unconstitutional legislative district. The Supreme Court ruled that drawing legislative lines based on race is unconstitutional. And so it really confounds me when you look at Mississippi and South Carolina that are kind of backing down on this issue. If a district is unconstitutional, the DOJ can come in and sue the state. And so maybe that's what needs to happen here now. The DOJ has already gone into Texas and worked with Texas, and Texas redrew its lines. They were going to come into Tennessee, I bet, if we did not redraw our lines. And now Mississippi and South Carolina are backing down. No, the DOJ, let's get involved here.
1: It's going to be ugly, and you're going to have Republicans that are pushing back. You know, I know in South Carolina, what a complete mess that was. And tonight, 5 o'clock on the Newsmax show, we're going to have the Lieutenant Governor of South Carolina joining us. I think it's also a reminder that a lot of the Southern Republicans, I wouldn't say a lot, a good many of them are actually Democrats. I mean, in their heart of hearts, I think they're Democrats.
0: Yeah, this whole, we need to go along, we need to get along, and again, that's ignoring the constitutional issues here. We need to go along and get along. Those days are behind us. Donald Trump has taught the Republican Party how to fight back and how to use the same tools that Democrats have been using for decades. This is nothing new. Democrats have been playing this game, and Republicans are finally catching up. And if we get smart, savvy Republicans willing to fight, we're going to do it better. And it just, they don't get it, and those people need to be voted out of office, just like we saw in Indiana with those state senators who were voted out of office in primaries because of this issue. The American people, and the Republican base, rather, are saying, fight back. We want you to fight, and we want you to win. And this whole spineless Republican who, you know, cares whatever the Chamber of Commerce thinks, they're fine with unfettered immigration. No. The American people are fed up with it. Start fighting, fight back, and play the game better. All we are doing is playing the game that the Democrats have been playing for decades.
1: I like this idea. And again, we've got to push back, and we've got to play hardball here. I mean, that's all there is to it. All right, Luke, how is the 7th congressional race? It looks like you've got a lot of folks running. Senator Brent Taylor, who we've had on the show, looks like he could be the front runner here. I have no polling, official polling data, but he certainly is racking up a lot of big endorsements around the country.
0: Yes, that 9th congressional district that Steve Cohen held for so long, we have a lot of Republicans and Democrats running in that district now. You're right. State Senator Brent Taylor has been endorsed by Senators Marsha Blackburn, Bill Hagerty, state legislators across the state. I really think he is the front runner at this point. I think you will see some very important endorsements coming out in the coming days. And look, he was viewed, you've had him on your show, Todd, on the radio show and Newsmax. He's been viewed as a fighter who wins for Memphis and Shelby County, tackling the crime issue, taking on the Soros-backed DA, getting accountability for the DA, forcing soft-on-crime judges to resign in his Make Memphis Matter initiative. It is very rare for a state legislator to be a household name in a community, and that's certainly what State Senator Brent Taylor has done, and now he's a statewide name as he runs for this 9th congressional district, and I think you'll see a large primary victory for him in August, and he's going to be battling radical leftist and racist Justin Pearson in the general election, I bet, in November. Justin Pearson has declared he's going to run in the 9th district. His announcement yesterday was absolutely disgusting, likening the Republican Party to the KKK and white supremacy. It was nasty, and he must be defeated in November, and I think Brent Taylor is the best person to do that.
1: I wonder if do we know which version is running? Is it the college-educated white Justin Pearson with the power fro, or is it the jiving Justin? Do we know which one?
0: It is definitely the latter, Todd.
1: Oh, the
0: definitely
1: jiving. The latter. All right. Wow. All right. That ought to be interesting, because Senator Taylor doesn't, to my knowledge, doesn't jive talk. And unlike, what is it, Mrs. Cleaver on June Billingsley airplane movie.
0: Todd, he doesn't always try to jive. Get me in trouble when I come on.
1: No. We're just talking amongst friends. All right, Luke Semel, good stuff, and we look forward to checking in with you next week.
0: Thanks for having me, Todd.
1: All right. No, do you remember that scene out of Airplane? Dylan, please tell me you've seen the Airplane parody movie.
2: I haven't. I know the jokes, though.
1: Oh, my gosh. Yeah. Well, so the joke was that Barbara Billingsley, who played Mrs. Cleaver on Leave It to Beaver, was a very prim and proper woman. And so anyway, the plane, these two passengers, two black dudes, were in distress, and they were speaking jive, and no one could understand the guys. So in the movie, Miss Billingsley, her character, comes over and says, "Pardon me, I speak jive." And we're going to pull that scene. It's one of the best scenes of all time. That was a great decade for comedy movies. You had Police Academy. You had the Airplane movies. It was good stuff. Pardon me, I speak jive. All right, 901-260-5926. Dylan, I want to rethink this. It's not jobs that white people should not have. Maybe we ought to talk about, maybe we should be refining that to the jobs that we are qualified to have as white folks.
2: Yeah, I like that.
1: A mayonnaise maker.
2: 100%. White bread maker.
1: Definitely white bread.
2: Not Ritz cracker, but saltine.
1: Saltine American, baby.
2: Yes.
1: A lot of people get upset. They asked me, someone asked me that, do you get upset when people call you a cracker? And I said, no, I really don't, but I prefer saltine American.
2: Mm-hmm.
1: You know, it's a nuance
2: thing,
1: but
2: paint.
1: It matters. White painter. Yeah. Definitely mild food. No hot sauce.
2: No seasonings. Of any kind.
1: No seasonings. Maybe that's a job we can't have, is a spice in the spice world.
2: Oh, no, none.
1: We can't do that. Oh, we also can't be choir directors. We can't hit that downbeat.
2: Yeah.
1: Yeah, we got no rhythm. Our people got no rhythm.
2: If you're a Baptist.
1: Well, I don't know about that. Anyway, we'll come up with a list. Again, we just want to help people here. That's all we do on this program. We help people, and I appreciate the NAACP. I'm trying to get the inflection right. The NAACP. NAACP. NAACP. Anyway, they don't think white people should be serving as a mayor in Charlotte, North Carolina. So, anyway, got to take a break here. This is the Todd Starnes Show.
3: You're with Todd Starnes.

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3: News. I'm Deborah Valentine. President Trump responding on Truth Social to a reported comment from Chinese President Xi Jinping, in which China's president reportedly described the U.S. as a declining nation. Fox's Peter Ducey reports from Beijing.
4: A nation in decline. On that, I fully agree with President Xi. But now the United States is the hottest nation anywhere in the world, and hopefully our relationship with China will be stronger and better than ever before.
3: The two presidents focusing their meetings on reopening the Strait of Hormuz, trade deals, and Taiwan. The Supreme Court will allow an abortion pill to be available by mail nationwide while a lawsuit plays out.
5: The original case was brought by the state of Louisiana, which sued the FDA to challenge a regulation that allowed mifepristone to be prescribed through telehealth and by mail, arguing it violated the state's sovereignty.
3: Fox's Kevin Uretsky reporting. 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
6: I'm Bill Hemmer, and these are the most impactful moments in American history.
7: December 8, 1980, marked a dark day for music across the globe. Beneath the arch entrance of the famous Dakota, an apartment building along Manhattan's Central Park West, John Lennon was murdered in cold blood. Mark David Chapman, an isolated and obsessed fan, fired 5 bullets from his revolver, 4 of which struck Lennon. Tributes poured in as the world mourned. Fellow Beatles expressed their farewells through song. Paul McCartney with Here Today and George Harrison with All Those Years Ago. John Lennon was a champion of peace, a symbol of hope, and the voice that dared us to imagine. Though his life was violently taken away, his gifts and contributions to music and culture are still celebrated to this day. I'm Bill Hemmer, Fox News.

0: Can I get you something?
1: It's your mofo butter-laying into the bone, jack me up. Tight me.
0: I'm sorry, I don't understand.
2: Cuddy say can't hang.
3: Oh, stewardess, I speak jive.
0: Oh, good.
3: He said that he's in great pain and he wants to know if you can help him.
0: All right, would you tell him to just relax and I'll be back as soon as I can with some medicine.
3: Just hang loose, blood. She's gonna catch up on the rebound on the med side.
1: What it is, big mama. My mama raised no dummies. I duck a rap.
3: Cut me some slack, Jack.
2: It's a cutting thing.
3: Chomp don't wanna help. Chomp don't get the help.
2: Say can't hang. Say seven up.
3: Jive ass dude don't got no brains in him.
4: It was one of the funniest movies. And the thing is, Dylan, back in the day, you would actually go to the movie theater, right? We didn't have Blockbuster and all that stuff. We didn't have Netflix. So you'd have to go to the actual movies. And so we would just go as kids. We would go over and over and over again so we could catch. There were so many lines. Great stuff.
5: What the ticket price is like 49 cents back then?
4: 49 cents. God, what are you talking about?
5: I love going to the movies now. It's actually, I think it's coming back, going to the movies.
4: Is really? So yes. People are, there's like a resurgence.
5: Yeah, I mean, Netflix and all them are raising their prices constantly. So, you know, the movie tickets were expensive, but I don't know. I think it's just about the experience now. They just want to be back outside of the house.
4: Have you noticed that, for example, Amazon Prime? I'll just say this. I watch The Boys, which is a crazy series. So insane.
5: 18 plus, actually.
4: Yeah. Well, actually, I think it's 30 plus.
5: Yeah, 30 plus.
4: But anyway, the commercials, it's like you upgrade to get the commercial, you know, without the commercials. Well, they keep adding the commercials and charging you more money. It makes absolutely no sense.
5: I thought that we were upgraded because I also watched The Boys. And, yeah, came to find out every 15 minutes, it's a minute and 30-second ad.
4: Unbelievable. And so at what point, I mean, the whole point of getting those services was to not have to worry about the commercials.
5: Exactly.
4: And so now I guarantee you people are probably paying twice or three times as much as they were when they were just getting their regular cable.
5: Oh, yeah, absolutely. That is happening right now, yeah.
4: So that's interesting. I'm happy to hear that because it was really for a while, you know, those theaters were pretty empty. Nobody wanted to go to the movies.
5: Yeah, it really does depend on what's coming out. I recently saw The Sheep Detective. You probably don't care about that, but it's a movie that came out and I went to go see it. So I did my part.
4: Well, good for you.
5: Yes.
4: Good for you. I mean, back in the day, you know, everybody went to the movies. That was where you hung out. You know, your parents would drop you off and you'd have the afternoon, you know, there at the movies. And maybe if it was on the weekends, you could maybe go watch two movies. But now, you know, you got all the kids. Nobody knows how to behave in the movie theaters anymore. You got the young people making out. You try to tell them, go take that to the car. You know, not here. People are screaming and talking on their iPhones. Nobody knows how to behave in public anymore.
5: Yeah, you're right. That is tough. Yeah, you have to pick the right movie to go to at the right time.
4: All right. So, well, I wish they would start making movies like Airplane again. That's some funny stuff. All right, we got to take a break here. 901-260-5926 is our telephone number. That's 901-260-5926. This is the Todd Stern Show.

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1: 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Say what you will about the younger generation. 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
1: Jim Cadogan is CEO of GoFundMe. The crowdfunding platform's latest survey shows 71% of Gen Z, 14 to 29-year-olds, reported some kind of giving in the last week. That's more than millennials, Gen X, boomers, or any other generation.
2: That applies to every single kind of giving. 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
1: And when the giving's on GoFundMe, Cadogan says 91% of it goes to nonprofits, not just friends and family. What's driving the generosity? Cadogan says it speaks to the defining aspect of Gen Z as the first digital native generation.
2: Social media is very effective for sharing. And for Gen Z, telling people what they're thinking, telling people what they're feeling, expressing their identity through action is more important than any other generation.
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4: Small talk. I'm Lisa Lacerra, Fox News. That's what President Trump said after his first round of talks with China's President Xi Jinping, telling Fox's Hannity.
5: There's no talking about how nice the weather is. Oh, let's look at the stars. Let's look at the sun. You know, no, he's all business. And that's, I like that. I mean, that's a good thing.
4: On trade, the president said President Xi told him he will open China up in stages. And on Iran, he said he believes China can have some influence. This hour, the president will have a working lunch with President Xi.
6: First, President Trump has to figure out what exactly Xi is willing to do when he says that he wants to help end the Iran war. We also have to figure out which CEOs, American CEOs that are part of the traveling party, besides Boeing, are going to leave here with new commitments from the Chinese for business here. She says that he's going to open up the country a little bit more. So what exactly does that mean? We hope to find out.
4: Fox's Peter Doocy in Beijing. There are reports a ship operating as a floating armory for security firms in the Gulf of Oman has been seized by Iran as attacks on foreign flagships continue.
7: An Indian flag vessel was attacked and sunk off the coast of Oman following a suspected explosion from a drone or missile. All crew on board, though, reported to be safe. The economic toll is also adding up. With no ships passing through the vital waterway, the estimated cost to the global economy is close to $14 billion every day and climbing.
4: Fox's Ashley Webster in Tel Aviv. CIA Director John Ratcliffe traveled to Havana today to meet with officials, including Raul Castro's grandson, to discuss intelligence cooperation, economic stability, and security issues. Meanwhile, Fox News Digital is citing one source that says the U.S. is moving to indict Raul Castro. 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
4: Senators agree they won't get paid during any future government shutdowns.
9: Senators unanimously passed a resolution to have their salaries withheld during shutdowns. It directs the Secretary of the Senate to withhold pay whenever a government shutdown affects one or more federal agencies. Too long shutdowns in less than a year put financial strain on those federal employees working without pay. Like those employees, senators would get back pay when the shutdown's over and the checks restart. Louisiana Republican John Kennedy sponsored the bill. It takes effect November 4th, the day after the midterms. The 27th Amendment to the Constitution, proposed in 1789 and ratified in 1992, prohibits any law that changes congressional salaries until after the next election. Chris Foster, Fox News.
4: The resolution does not apply to the House, which would have to pass its own bill. Members of Congress are paid a base salary of $174,000 a year. An Oklahoma inmate who was nearly executed three times has been released on bond while awaiting a retrial for the 1997 killing of his former boss. The Supreme Court ruled last year the prosecutor's decision to allow a key witness to give testimony they knew to be false violated Richard Glossop's right to a fair trial. Glossop must wear an electronic monitor and is not allowed to contact any witnesses in the case. Ahead of America's 250th birthday, a new report shows America is showing its age with notable weaknesses in areas of national well-being.
10: The U.S. placed 18th overall in U.S. News and World Report's new rankings of the best countries. While we're first place when it comes to culture and tourism and second best for economic development, challenges related to public health outcomes, social cohesion, and public safety in particular pulled down the country's overall standing. We drop all the way to 33rd place for health, 29th for infrastructure, and 41st for civic health. The best country overall was determined to be Switzerland, followed by Denmark and Sweden. Angola came in dead last.
4: Fox's Gianna Chelosi. I'm Lisa Lissera. This is Fox News.
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20: 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For tonight, a slight chance of a storm with a low of 55. Mostly sunny, warmer tomorrow with a high up to 87. Winds of the south-southeast tonight between 10 to 20, becoming southerly tomorrow between 10 to 20. Chance of a shower and storm tomorrow night, low of 57. More warm and muggy and stormy days for the weekend. I'm TV9 First Alert Storm Team Meteorologist Corey Thompson on News Talk 1540 KXEL.
21: Currently it's 66 degrees on the Voice of Eastern Iowa.
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0: Jimmy Kimmel is under fire from a lot of different areas. You've got every Republicans up in arms, the Trump administration, and now National Religious Broadcasters. Hello, everybody. Welcome to Hour 3 of The Big Show. Great to have you with us today. So Jimmy Kimmel making some really crass, disgusting jokes, taking shots at President Trump and the First Lady, and it was just really ugly stuff. But honestly, everything Jimmy Kimmel does is pretty ugly. Now, the NRB is getting involved in all of this, and I want to go right away to our Patriot Mobile Newsmaker line and welcome Mike Ferris, who is the general counsel for NRB. And, Mike, I understand that you guys have actually filed a complaint with the FCC. First, good to have you with us. Second, tell us about this complaint.
1: Well, first, Todd, I'm really glad to see you back in the saddle. We were praying
0: Thank
1: for you.
0: Thank you. Thank you very much.
1: Second, we have defended Jimmy Kimmel's First Amendment rights in the past. In a prior mix-up with or flap with the FCC, where he is being basically challenged because of his unfair, inaccurate renditions about the president. That's free speech. He should be able to do that. The reason that we said something on this particular occasion was because violence was involved. The implication when he says, here's an expectant widow and shows the First Lady on the air, that is an invitation to someone, at least implicitly an invitation, for someone to commit violence against the President of the United States. And free speech has a recognized barrier when it comes to the advocacy of violence, particularly against elected officials and especially the President of the United States. And so we filed a request for the FCC to investigate this because the free speech doctrines apply in the First Amendment broadcast context, but there's a balance here, and we believe that balance trips in the favor of doing something when there is an advocacy of violence.
0: And again, I think this is the big challenge, Michael. Mike, where does all of this, where is that line, especially when it comes to, late night comedians, whether or not they may be funny or not?
1: Well, it's the First Amendment is very broad, and it certainly protects the right to say something that the people in power don't like. I mean, that's the essence of the First Amendment. And so we need to stand for that. And we need to stand for that when we don't like what they're saying. We need to stand for that when we do like what people are saying. We need to be consistent about that. But there are recognized limitations, and the key case of this is Brandenburg versus Ohio, where a person was advocating violence. And there's a three-step test here for criminal prosecutions that you have to be advocating violence in a way that people understand it to be so. And secondly, you have to intend it, and that's got to be the necessary consequence, the predictable consequence of what you're saying. The one element that's hardest to tell from just listening to the statement is what he intended. But we believe in the broadcast context, it should be really more the test should be, is the reasonable listener, does it interpret it as an invitation to violence, soliciting violence against the President of the United States? And if a reasonable interpreter understands to be soliciting violence, we think that the public broadcasting context warrants a slight adjustment of the Brandenburg test, but essentially maintaining the core elements of Brandenburg. And that's a recognized exception to First Amendment. You can't, others, defamation's not protected. Yelling theater at a crowded fire is not protected, or the other way around, whichever you prefer. We think that the advocacy of violence should be something that we make sure that is not broadcast over our airways.
0: Yeah, no, I see that. I just, for me, as a broadcaster, I do this every day, and I crack a lot of jokes, and some people on the left would probably be offended by a lot of them. I would just be concerned if the other side decided, okay, well, let's go after the conservatives now and try to shut them down as well.
1: Well, that's exactly what the Biden administration did. They called in into the White House on a regular basis all the social media companies and told them to shut down messages that they don't like. And so, they're already doing that. That's not new. But the constitutional line is the line between violence and not violence. We don't like it, is one thing. And by violence, I mean actual physical violence. Inviting someone to kill someone, that's violence. The idea that all speech is violence and you hurt my feelings and that's violence, that doesn't count. That's not a constitutional test. That's an emotional test that prevails in some college classrooms. That's not a real legal test. The real legal test is actual physical violence, pulling out a gun. That's violence.
0: Yeah, and that certainly makes sense. So you guys have filed the complaint. Have you heard anything back from the FCC?
1: Now, this is the kind of complaint that we've only asked for an investigation. You can file a complaint with the FCC that amounts to a lawsuit. We've not done that because we don't have the investigatory power that the FCC has to find out what Jimmy Kimmel intended. And his intention does matter, but they have the power to demand records and logs and email traffic and so on to see what was he thinking. What were the plans for the show to say, is this something that they intended someone to say? Well, we hope somebody listens and pays attention to it. If they found something like that, they're going to have evidence of intention, and that will that could potentially not only be an FCC matter, that could be a criminal matter if they find evidence of intent.
0: You know, it's interesting. You mentioned the Biden administration, and the reality is, man, did they really went after a lot of conservative broadcasters, but also a lot of Christian broadcasters as well. And that did not get a lot of play in the national media during those years.
1: No, it didn't. That case ended up in the Supreme Court of the United States, and the court, went in the right direction, but they did not draw a very strong free speech line in the sand. The brief that I filed for National Religious Broadcasters in that case argued that the exception in First Amendment cases for the government to be able to invade free speech requires proof that there's a compelling governmental interest. And the idea that we want to silence you because we disagree with you is never a compelling governmental interest. We advocated a rule that the government, when we're talking about protected speech, the government can never say, we want you to shut them down. They can say, please broadcast our message. They can say, we disagree with this message and here's why. Fine, say that all you want. What the government cannot legitimately do is say, we want you to silence people who disagree with us. That was our position in that case.
0: All right. Well, Mike, we're going to have to leave it there. We always appreciate the great work you guys are doing over at NRB. And please keep us up to speed on how all of this transpires with Jimmy Kimmel.
1: Thank you very much, Doug. Keep up the good work.
0: All right. There you have it, ladies and gentlemen. Mike Farris, who is the general counsel for National Religious Broadcasters. And I think ultimately this is going to be the big argument here. I'm one of those who is, I'm a free speech purist. I think you ought to be able to say whatever you want to say. Yeah, are there consequences for that in some cases? Absolutely, there are consequences. But my concern here is they have done this to conservatives. They've done it to me. And it is an ugly thing. And trust me, if the Democrats ever get back in charge again, they're going to come after all of us. But I think, at the end of the day, the best way to deal with the Jimmy Kimmel is to turn off the TV and let his sponsors know why you're not watching his show and therefore not watching their ads. Let the marketplace handle Jimmy Kimmel. 901-260-5926. That's our telephone number. That's 901-260-5926. 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
0: 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Well, we've been talking a lot about how this time of year is crazy, insanely wild. You got the ball games, kids, grandkids' schedules, yard work. You're outside more, on the go. And let's be honest, there's no time to be perfect. 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And I think that's where a lot of people get stuck, because we've been told if you can't do it perfectly, it won't work. 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
4: Is honesty really the best policy, even when it opens the door to suffering and pain? That's the question posed by a documentary called Tell Me Who I Am, the true story of twin brothers Alex and Marcus. At age 18, Alex lost his memory in a motorcycle accident. His brother Marcus helped Alex recover his memory by telling him wonderful stories about their childhood, family picnics, summer trips to the beach, a childhood filled with fun, laughter, and love. But years later, Alex discovered that everything he'd been told was a lie. His childhood wasn't an idyllic fairy tale at all. It was filled with terrible abuse and trauma. His brother, as it turns out, had lied to protect him from the truth. But Alex didn't feel protected. He felt betrayed. Ugly as his upbringing was, the truth, at least, gave him the freedom to choose his own response. When we lie to spare someone's feelings, we may feel better, but we force the other person to remain stuck in a delusion. The truth offers us our greatest and often only chance to find healing, peace, and purpose instead of chaos and confusion. Compassion may soften the sting of truth, but it never lies. It was Jesus who said, "Truth is what sets people free," which means the only thing more painful than the truth is someone losing themselves in a lie. For Focus on the Family, I'm Jim Daly.
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0: All right. Welcome back. So we had Mary Walter and Kay Smythill on my Newsmax show. Those ladies, always a lot of fun. A pretty serious topic, though, a situation of Loudoun County where more than 40 young girls have now been victims of a transgender dude who actually took their photos in bathroom stalls at the high school. Let's take a listen to our Ladies Panel featuring Mary Walter and Kay Smythill.
8: To you first. Again, it's Loudoun County, and this is not the first time we've had some sort of an allegation like this.
9: No, Loudoun County has its fair share of promises, but see, this is how you know that it's a dude and not a woman. Because a woman would never think to do something like that because it's gross. Like, I don't know of one woman who would ever say, ooh, I have to film other girls going to the bathroom. That wouldn't happen. So this is the dead giveaway that this is a dude and not a woman and has nothing to do with biology in this instance. They can scream all they want, but this is a pattern that if you're paying mild attention, we're seeing this pattern where kids who are transgender wind up, and adults too, wind up being sex offenders, wind up committing some horrible crimes against women and sometimes against young boys as well. But there's a pattern here because this is an undiagnosed mental illness, in my humble opinion. I am not a doctor, but in my humble opinion, there is a common thread and we need to look into it. I don't know if it's the medication or it was there before.
8: Okay, and we're getting some breaking news. We understand the superintendent there in Loudoun County, Dr. Aaron Spence, has been called to testify before Congress. There's a hearing called Breaking Trust, Attacks on Parental Rights, Inappropriate Content, and Legal Abuses in American Schools. I'm still trying to understand here, and I support the Trump administration's efforts, but this was all supposed to be resolved thanks to that executive order the president signed, and it seems like the schools are simply ignoring the executive order.
10: Well, that's sort of classic liberal schooling in not just America, but all over the Western Hemisphere at this point. Like, I don't know what is in the water in Loudoun County, but they just have these ongoing, like you said, it's Loudoun County again. There is just something, there's something going on there and it needs to be investigated, like, deeply. We need to look into the actual root cause and sociology of what is going on in that place. And you're right, Todd, this should have been resolved by Trump's executive order. But this is where all these liberal groups come in and try and fight what they know to be right, because they're funded by people who make money off issues like the whole, like, transgender thing. You know, Mary, I thought you were incredibly diplomatic and very fair in your response by saying that, in your opinion, it's a mental disease. I think it's 100% a mental disease. It's not a real thing. Yeah. Being transgender is not a real thing. Wanting to dress in women's clothes and parade around pretending to be a woman is a mental health issue. We used to just call it cross-dressing, and it was a weird thing that men did behind closed doors because it's part of their, you know, like, sexual orientation or whatever you want to call it. It's not a real thing. If transgenderism was a real thing, it would have been around forever. It's not. And it's just absolutely disgusting that, once again, it is young women and it is sometimes young boys who end up becoming the victims of these other young boys and young men and some young women who, you know, really should be taken aside and explained to them, listen, if you want to dress in the clothes of the opposite gender, be my guest, you know, be my guest. But you don't get to go and then pretend to be that gender. You don't then get, you know, indulged and spoiled and told that you're special because this is a thing that you want to do. It's not a real thing. It's just, you know, hopefully a temporary situation for a lot of these young men and women. And they're not being treated for whatever this mental health disease is that they have. I don't know. I could rant on about all this, right, all ladies, day, guys, if you let me. So don't let me.
8: No. Yeah, we don't have. Yeah, I wish we had time to rant, but we've got an agenda here we got to follow, ladies. And, of course, by the way, all of us follow each other on X. And so, folks, hang out with us on the social media platforms. We make beautiful tweets together. Mary, I saw one of yours. You reposted a video of a Monmouth County realtor exposing the unbelievable tax rates imposed on New Jersey homeowners. Let's watch this.
11: This should truly be criminal. A $185,000 transfer tax on a home that's closing tomorrow for one of my sellers. We're closing at $4 million. They're paying a 4% mansion tax on top of their New Jersey real estate transfer tax. Get this, if they were moving out of state, they would have an additional 2% withholding. Something does need to change. I don't like to be political, but this is outrageous.
8: Okay, I still don't get why you folks in New Jersey can't pump your own gas, but Mary, this is insanity right here.
9: Okay, I could rant about pumping your own gas because it's amazing and wonderful and you don't know what you're missing, okay? That's the first thing. But we could do a whole segment on that. All right, so here's the thing. There's several different things, and she conflated two of them. All right, I wrote them down. The mansion tax is what she's talking about. This came in 2004, and it was to punish people who can sell their home for over $1 million, you know, so we can give the money to other people. Well, it hasn't been adjusted for 22 years. The price has not been adjusted. The cap has not been adjusted. In Monmouth County, where she is and where I live, homes don't go for much under $1 million. It just is what it is because we're so close to New York and it's so easy to get to the city on the ferry that as New Yorkers flee, they come to within like a mile commute and here we are, and they pay far over asking price. So homes are skyrocketing. I don't think there's a home, if I'll take out the condos in my town, that sells under $1 million.
8: Yeah.
9: So you have to pay 1% above that, and it goes up. Now, I thought it stopped at 3.5%. She said 4%. But then the other thing that she's talking about, also known as the exit tax, is the real estate fee. It's the capital gains that you pay 2-3% in addition on the profit you made on the house. And the state takes it off the top if you're leaving the state because they're afraid you're not going to pay it.
8: It's insanity. And again, the problem I have is not necessarily the Democrats who raise taxes. It's the people who keep voting for these morons. All right. I got to switch to this last story here. We teased it. Delta Airlines, some very bad news, ladies, especially if you love those Biscoff cookies. Delta announcing they are going to end their in-flight snack service for shorter flights. This starts May 19th. Delta says in a statement the change was made to create a, quote, more consistent experience across the network. Yes, consistently horrible. What do you say to that, Kay?
10: Yeah, I completely agree. I think the absolute premium that people pay to fly these days, the bare minimum that we deserve for those flights should be those little Biscoff cookies, which are absolutely delicious. Like, anyone who doesn't like them is crazy. And a drink. Like, it's the absolute bare minimum that should come with the flight. Absolute bare minimum. I think this is a really stupid decision by Delta, and I hope they're going to cut prices to make up for the lack of comfort that they're now going to provide on, even though it is just these shorter flights. It doesn't matter. It really doesn't matter. Shouldn't be happening.
8: Yeah, good luck with that. Yeah, I don't think they're going to drop their prices at all. Mary, what does this say about the airline industry?
9: Listen, flying is like entering the Hunger Games. We all know it. You're going to battle when you get to the airport, right? Just getting into Newark Airport in and of itself is just the beginning of running the gauntlet. And then you got to deal with those really super friendly TSA agents. No offense, I know they have to deal with people, and I would be cranky too if I had to deal with the detritus of humanity that comes through an airport on any given day, right? So they cram you in a seat. They tell you to sit down, shut up, smile, do what we tell you, turn your phone off, don't put your seat back. By the way, you ain't getting anything to eat. So most people bring snacks on the plane with them, but then they're going to complain that there's not going to be snacks because people are pigs and they leave the food in the aisles. It's a terrible thing. I only fly if I have to. That's just the way it is at this point. If it's within driving distance, we drive. I just drive. I don't care if it takes me 2 days. I'm driving. If I have to fly, I will. But otherwise, thank you now. And it used to be a great experience, but people were bad. You know, when you wear your slippers and pajamas on the plane, what kind of service do you expect? So we kind of started this.

0: 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Washington, Iowa was home to the Graham Opera House, which opened in 1886. However, it was destroyed by fire in late 1892. A replacement with the same name was built at a cost of $35,000. It opened 1 year and 4 days after the original had burned. The Graham Opera House hosted live productions. Then on May 14, 1897, the Graham screened its first movie using a cinematograph from Paris. From then on, live theater performances were held along with the screening of movies. In 1931, the interior of the Graham was remodeled and hosting of live theater companies ended. It also took on a new name, the State Theater, and soon was used exclusively as a movie house. The facility saw various improvements over time, including installation of the first pushback seats in Iowa, along with air conditioning, in the 1940s. And other than a 5-month period in 2010 and 2011, when renovation took place after a fire in the projection room, they've been showing movies at the State Theater consistently ever since that night in 1897. In fact, in April of 2016, Guinness World Records certified it as the oldest continuously operating movie theater in the world. Then known as the Graham Opera House, the State Theater in Washington showed its very first movie on this date in 1897. And that's Iowa Almanac for May 14th. There's more online at iowaalmanac.com. I'm Jeff Stein on News Talk 1540 KXEL.
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5: 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We're in the middle of ALS Awareness Month. Amyotrophic lateral sclerosis, better known as ALS, is a progressive and fatal neurodegenerative disease with no known cure. This disease leads to the loss of control over muscles, which causes progressive weakness, difficulty breathing, and even paralysis. Health experts say many of those diagnosed with the illness typically die within 2 to 5 years after the diagnosis. According to the CDC, about 5,000 people in the U.S. are diagnosed with ALS every year, which averages to about 15 new cases daily. The disease is commonly known as Lou Gehrig's disease, after the New York Yankees player who was diagnosed with it, which ended his career in 1939. He died less than 2 years later in 1941. But the high-profile nature of his diagnosis helps spread public awareness about the rare condition. For more health news, go to foxnewshealth.com. 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
6: The KCRG TV9 First Alert Forecast. For tonight, a slight chance of a storm with a low of 55. Mostly sunny, warmer tomorrow with a high up to 87. Winds of the south-southeast tonight between 10 to 20, becoming southerly tomorrow between 10 to 20. Chance of a shower and storm tomorrow night, low of 57. More warm and muggy and stormy days for the weekend. I'm TV9 First Alert Storm Team Meteorologist Corey.

0: today.
1: Great to be with you.
0: So a lot of talk about redistricting around the nation. Of course, Indiana, you guys were at the center of that big controversy as well. And I'm just curious, how do you see things playing, and how do you feel about Republicans in some of these southern states playing hardball with the Democrats?
1: Well, I'll tell you, Todd, that last week's Indiana Republican primary voters sent a very clear message. They expect their elected officials to support President Trump and fight for Republican priorities. There were senators who blocked the redistricting effort in Indiana who paid the price at the ballot box. In 50 years, Todd, only five Republican incumbent senators had lost their race, and on Tuesday, six incumbent senators at least lost their primaries to Trump-backed challengers. Those were the ones who voted against redistricting in Indiana. We're seeing Democrats for years gerrymander states like California and Illinois and the attempts in Virginia. Republicans can't afford to leave seats on the table. They've got to fight back. And, you know, I tell people that the border of this, the battle is bigger than the border of the state of Indiana. This is for the national control of Congress, and we need every Republican seat we can get to continue pushing forward with President Trump's agenda and the agenda that the majority of the American people support.
0: I know you spent a lot of time back in your district. How are people doing? What is the mood? What is the vibe? Are people excited about the midterms? Are they sort of not ready to get involved in politics just yet? Where do folks stand?
1: I would say we saw our primary electorate tick up just a little bit than what I would consider normal for a non-presidential year. People are still naturally concerned about gas prices, which is why I was pleased that Governor Braun is providing some relief at the pump. I'm calling on Congress to also suspend the gas tax. You know, I was one of two senators in Indiana who voted against raising the gas tax. So Governor Braun has since suspended that, giving people relief at the pump. But also, we're working in Congress. We just passed a year-round E15 out of the House of Representatives. That will be an ethanol type of fuel that currently is in a 10% formulation in our pumps, but we want it to be 15% to give our corn growers some opportunities. That will reduce the price at the pump between 10 and 30 cents a gallon. So people are concerned about the pocketbook issues, the kitchen table issues, and we're fighting every day to try to give relief, still trying to dig out from a disastrous Biden economy. Unfortunately, when you open the southern border to 20 million people coming across the border illegally, it will wreak havoc on things like rental costs, the cost of health care and public safety, and these other factors that we're still trying to remedy, but we will get the job done.
0: No, I have no doubt about that. I do think, though, that when you look at gas prices, they were coming down pretty dramatically. And, of course, right back up because of the war in Iran. And I think if the war can be wrapped up soon, I think the prices, and do you think prices are going to go back down at the pump? And otherwise, I think we're going to have some issues with getting Republicans out to vote in the fall.
1: I know that this doesn't help the situation that people are currently in, but I would note that gas prices are still lower than the highest they were under President Biden. Yes, we need to keep driving those down, and I do think a resolution with the war in Iran will help. But what I want people to understand is that the conflict in Iran and President Trump stepping forward to prevent them from obtaining a nuclear weapon and standing up to the regime for the first time in 47 years, this president said they will never get a nuclear weapon, and he means it. This is an America First posture, because if Iran were able to get a nuclear weapon and that weapon were able to be transported to, let's say, Cuba or Venezuela, we know Iran is operating in Cuba. We know they were operating in Venezuela. That is a severe national security threat to the entire eastern seaboard of the United States. So this makes it a critical piece of his America First agenda, keeping Iran from having a nuclear weapon and neutralizing that threat. And while it's in the Middle East, before it becomes a threat to the homeland, with Iran blocking the Strait of Hormuz, that is a substantial conflict, and it is a It's causing

0: substantial harm to our shipping lanes. That is supposed to be open internationally, and it's not the United States that closed that transit lane. It is Iran. We have to keep the pressure on. I think the president's strategy is working. I think we'll hopefully soon see an end to the conflict and gas prices going down, and I think they'll go down before November. But what I want people to understand is that this is an America first put forward toward a resolution that does not involve Iran having a nuclear weapon so that they can't be a threat to the United States.
1: And you know, I'm glad you brought that up because the president was asked about that a few days ago and the media completely distorted what he was saying because they pulled or lifted out the comment. He said, well, I'm really not concerned about people's economic situations. He said that, but it was within the context of we don't need to have a nuclear cloud over an American city here. So the most pressing issue is making sure that Iran doesn't have those nukes. So, again, you can't trust
0: the
1: media.
0: That's exactly right. That's exactly right, and I was disappointed in the media's portrayal of that comment. Of course, we hear from constituents who only listen to the media on the left. What I'll say is that what President Trump is concerned with is primarily our national security and public safety first, because if Iran is able to hit the United States through their ties in Cuba and other places that are in close proximity to the United States, gas prices will be the least of our concerns if we're hit with a nuclear weapon. That has to be first and foremost, and then we will obviously naturally be working on driving gas prices down. President Trump had us in the first term energy independent for the first time in 40 years. Joe Biden dialed all of that back. Now we're creeping our way back to energy independence, becoming less reliant on foreign oil as we should be. But what the American people should look for in November is vote. If you're not happy with the current circumstances, try to remember what it was like under President Biden with open borders and high gas prices and high inflation and overburdensome regulations from a big federal government. Think they're much better and freer and more prosperous under President Trump. Stick with us. We certainly don't want to undo all of the good work and success that House Republicans, with the help of President Trump, have led to this point.
1: I want to pivot, and this is like a hard pivot here, so there's really not a nice segue. You have done something that is, I think, is so admirable. You've introduced the Smart Kids Act, and I'm intrigued by this because I think that excessive screen time is hurting our kids, and I agree with you on that. I also think it's hurting adults, too. But I am so glad to see you addressing this. And I want you to tell our listeners, explain what your Smart Kids Act would do.
0: Well, thank you for bringing that up. Of course, I'm a parent of three kids that are now 22, 20, and 17. But we were in the height of it during, you know, the cell phone boom, if you will, or the smartphone boom. And the Smart Kids Act directs the Attorney Surgeon General to develop screen time regulation or screen time recommendations for what is healthy and unhealthy. I think that can certainly be applicable to adults too, but we want the Surgeon General to weigh in so that parents have some guidelines and some information and research to back their perspective when it comes to limiting screen time for their kids. It's too much in the abstract now, and we definitely could use the Surgeon General weighing in on what that should look like from a reasonable perspective. One of the things I tell school groups when I talk to them, particularly middle schoolers, is every time you're doom scrolling and your finger is clicking on that screen to swipe up to the next video, you should be mentally in your head hearing the sound cha-ching, cha-ching, cha-ching, because that is you paying money to the platforms that are benefiting from the amount of time that your eyeballs are on that screen. It's not just kids, it is adults. It's a good reminder to all of us to put down our phones, enjoy the great outdoors and the people that we love.
1: I like that. All right, Congresswoman, always appreciate your time, and thank you for joining us on the radio show today.
0: Thank you so much, Todd. Great to be with you.
1: All right, Congresswoman Erin Houchin, everybody, from the great state of Indiana. This has sort of like been Indiana week here on the show. We had the governor, we had Marlon Stutzman on, so anyway, good stuff there. All right, we've got to take a quick break here, folks. 901-260-5926. You know, I am curious. Do you, moms and dads, grandmas and grandpas, or even young people, do you watch And do you keep track of how much time that you spend on your phones, on the computer? And if you have kids, are you monitoring what they are doing and how much time? And I'm just curious to know if moms and dads are literally putting together programs like, okay, you can only be on the, I don't know, what, Dylan, what's a fair number? Like an hour of iPhone time?
2: Like per day?
1: Per day?
2: Maybe like 4 hours.
1: 4 hours? They got to do homework.
2: Okay, never mind. Let me backtrack. I'm an adult now. I'm not in school. Okay, hour. Yeah, sure, hour.
1: I was going to go with 20 minutes.
2: Wow. You're strict.
1: I'd be a strict parent. Guy. Yeah, I'd be a strict parent. Go outside. Don't come back till the streetlights are on.
2: Well, my kids aren't having iPhones, so I don't know.
1: Oh, really?
2: Not until it's time to have an iPhone.
1: What is that age that you should give your kid an iPhone?
2: That's a good question. We should ask someone that knows, that's a parent right now.
1: I'm thinking 18.
2: Yeah, sure.
1: Seriously.
2: Yeah.
1: I mean, I don't see anything good coming out of having kids on the iPhones.
2: They need, their brains need to be more developed than not.
1: Well, in that case, 26, but okay, yeah.
2: 26. I shouldn't have an iPhone right now.
1: I am curious. All right, 901-260-5926, our number. That's 901-260-5926. Yeah, I wouldn't give my kid one until they're 18. That's, in all seriousness, that's crazy out there. We'll be right back.
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5: Fox News, I'm Chris DeMeo. President Trump meets with Chinese President Xi Jinping on day two of his trip to China. The president tells Fox's Hannity his relationship with Xi has improved.
6: When I first came here, China was really taking advantage of the United States. He understands that. And now we do great with China, and we have a very good relationship. We have a friendship, really. He's a tremendous leader. He's been here a long time, very powerful, very strong. There's no doubt about it.
5: The president also says Xi promised to buy 200 Boeing jets.
6: That's a lot of jobs. That's a lot. Boeing wanted 150. He got 200. He said, I think it was a commitment. I mean, you know, sort of like a statement, but I think it was a commitment.
5: The president and Xi also talked trade. 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
7: The special election for New Jersey's 11th congressional district was a blowout. Progressive activist Analilia Mejia defeating Republican Joe Hathaway by nearly 20 points. The AOC Bernie Sanders backed Mejia wants to abolish ICE, is anti-Israel, is for universal health care and child care, and wants to use taxpayer funds to cancel all student loan debt. Mejia made the case. Her win proves she's not a radical.
8: It is not radical to say that a worker who toils every day cannot make ends meet, that they deserve justice, that they deserve higher wages. That is not radical. That is good conscience. That is a good economy.
7: Republicans had low voter turnout. Hathaway and Mejia could face off again in November. Hathaway blamed low turnout, but thinks ultimately his moderate, pragmatic politics will win, saying, quote, I'm looking forward to the rematch in November when more voices will be heard and the full electorate will have its say. Brian Yenis, Fox News.
1: Ben Ferguson joining us on our Newsmax show to talk about these out-of-control gas prices. Let's take a listen to Ferguson.
9: Ben, this is exactly what the Democrats have been doing to Republicans for decades.
10: Yeah, four decades. And then when they actually get caught trying to make it even worse, and Republicans are like, all right, if this is the game we're going to play, then let's play the game. Then all of a sudden they're freaking out, losing their minds, and upset that someone like a Todd Starnes or a Ben Ferguson or a Brent Taylor could get elected from Memphis, Tennessee, for example. That's the irony of all of this, is that there's areas that they deliberately have drew only for a Democrat to win, only for even, you could argue, a minority to win, and then it stays there forever. And then when they redraw a map where it's like, all right, well, this looks more fair, and we'll just see what happens, they're like, you can't do that anymore. Play stupid games, win stupid prizes. I love that this has happened. I agree. There is a bigger question, a bigger conversation about gerrymandering. But let's also be clear, Todd. The next issue for me is beyond where we are now, and that is this. How much overrepresentation is there in places like California, because they have counted illegal immigrants in the census data, and then when they do the maps, they look at these maps and they have overrepresentation, meaning too many Congress people from the state of California. I'm ready to go there next. Let's make this thing as fair as we possibly can. Illinois is another example. New York's another example. You look at Democrats, and they've been cheating for years by counting people that aren't American citizens and therefore getting more representation in Congress. It's time we fight back there. Now, I'm sorry. Gloves are off. Let's go.
9: Yeah, absolutely. It's a street fight. We got to talk, though, about gas prices. Midterm election coming up. Yeah. We know what James Carville said back during his Lucid years. It's the economy stupid. Turns out, I mean, he's right. It really is. Right? You've got in Memphis, I had to go fill up a Cadillac this weekend, Ben, and I had to do a double
10: take. I knew you had a bougie car, but that's next level. I just got to give you a golf clap on that Cadillac there. I'm not letting that slide by like that. Keep going.
9: $4.69 a gallon. I can't afford to put that much gas in my Cadillac. Come on. How concerned are you? These gas prices, if they keep going up, could be a problem.
10: Yeah, they've got to get down. They've got to get down significantly before the midterms, or this will be a disaster for the Republicans. I know that. You know that. The problem is we're fighting still over things like E15 and regulations, and we're still fighting over subsidies and corn, and we're fighting over these alternative fuels when we need to get rid of all that. We need to protect small refineries in this country. There's some Republicans are trying to screw them this week, and they try to do it in the Farm Bill. They're trying to do it again in Congress, which is insane that we'd be fighting over small refineries we desperately need producing right now. Not having to produce ethanol at these small refineries, and yet they're doing dumb games like this. Republicans need to understand right now, we need everybody producing, small refineries, big refineries, and the president understands this. The president, by the way, has said we need to leave small refineries alone. But this is what Republicans are fighting over, trying to get subsidies and farm subsidies for people that are growing corn. That is not the time to be doing this or changing it right now. And the second thing I think is even more important than that, Todd, is this. If the president can take away and have a quick, do away with the federal taxes that he's collecting on gas right now, we've mentioned this from the White House. The president's talked about this, maybe having a moratorium during these summer months. That would be a brilliant move by the president. I think it's worthy of this. It's something that needs to be done, but we've got to get him down long before election day. Otherwise, we're in trouble.
9: Yeah, no doubt about that. Real quick here. here. The New York Times added again. They've got an article bashing people who don't believe in climate change. Why? I'm just curious. Why are everyday Americans called deniers simply for questioning a government mandate here?
10: Yeah, look, this goes back to the Democratic Party, and it's a religion to them. The Green New Deal is a religion. This mandate that you and I must drive a greener alternative, you know, fuel car, that we must not have stoves that burn gasoline anymore. Again, it's totally insane. Natural gas. This is the Democratic Party. They will never let this go because they're really Marxist, socialists, and communists masquerading as Democrats. They're completely irrational. The New York Times is out there pushing this propaganda agenda. And if you go back and look at their own words, go back and look at Al Gore. I'm pretty sure we should all be underwater right now or dead, and yet we're not underwater and we're not dead. So when you do the sky is falling for 25 years and Chicken Little and it doesn't happen, you become white noise. And the Democratic Party has become white noise on this. The New York Times is white noise on it as well. So I hope they stick to this incompetency because it only helps. It makes it easier for us to get elected as well. And I like that.
1: I do too. And we always appreciate Ben Ferguson hanging out with us. By the way, folks, again, head over during the upcoming break here to your favorite bookstore, Barnes & Noble, Books A Million, Amazon, and pre-order a copy of my brand new book called The Golden Age, How Trump Saved America. The book will be launched, will be in bookstores later this summer, but we're trying to get as many advanced orders as possible. And I really think you guys have been doing such a terrific job, and the numbers are looking very, very solid. But we need as many of you as humanly possible to go and pre-order today at your favorite bookstore. By the way, ToddStearns.com, you know, we ask you to buy the books, but everything else that we do is free, and that includes our free podcast, all 3 hours of the radio show. 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
1: I'm Mark Levin, and this is where Iowa comes to talk. 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
2: Sensitive topic. I'm Chris DeMeo, Fox News. The Chinese government says Xi Jinping and President Trump spoke about Taiwan during their meeting on Thursday. China claims that the territory belongs to them, and some U.S. lawmakers have pledged to defend the island where the majority of the world's semiconductors are manufactured.
3: An official Chinese readout says President Xi stressed that the Taiwan question is the most important issue in China-U.S. relations. If it is handled properly, the bilateral relationship will enjoy overall stability. Otherwise, the two countries will have clashes and even conflicts. Official U.S. policy towards control of Taiwan is known as strategic ambiguity. But the U.S. still doesn't think Beijing should try to take over the self-governing island.
2: Fox's Peter Ducey. The two leaders also discussed the Strait of Hormuz. The president tells Fox's Hannity she agrees the strait should be reopened.
4: He joked. He said, you know, it's sort of if they stopped it, then you stop them. But they'd like to see it opened. But they actually closed it.
2: Treasury Secretary Scott Bessent claims China will influence Iran to reopen it. Both leaders discussing Iran as tensions rise in that region. Tehran appears to have seized a vessel off the coast of the United Arab Emirates.
5: The hijacked ship was last seen heading for Iranian waters. Iran's foreign minister claims the country still controls the Strait of Hormuz. Abbas Araghchi attended the BRICS Economic Summit in New Delhi. On the same day, an Indian flagged ship was attacked and sunk off the coast of Oman. India condemned the attack, but did not assess which country was behind it. With the U.S. blockade of Iranian ports now more than a month old, Treasury Secretary Scott Bessent says Iran feels the effects on Karg Island, the export hub of 90% of its oil before the war.
2: Fox's Lucas Tomlinson in Dubai. 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
2: A federal judge has temporarily blocked the Trump administration's sanctions against a UN human rights investigator.
7: U.S. District Judge Richard Leon has ruled that the State Department's July 2025 sanctions against Francesca Albanese likely violated her First Amendment rights because they appeared to directly target her speech. Albanese is a UN human rights investigator whose recent work has focused on the Israeli military campaign against Hamas in Gaza. She has served as the UN rapporteur for the Palestinian territories since 2022 and has accused Israel of committing genocide and recommended some Israeli officials to the International Criminal Court for prosecution. In a 26-page decision, Leon said, quote, Albanese has done nothing more than speak. The State Department has not responded to the ruling. Tanya J. Powers, Fox News.
2: Several House Republicans, including former members of law enforcement, have spoken out in support of officers during National Police Week.
8: House Republican Conference Chair Lisa McClain said the GOP has pushed legislation meant to help law enforcement.
9: That's why efforts like no tax on overtime matters. Because if we're serious about backing the blue, it has to show up. And it has to show up in their paychecks, too.
8: Congressman Pete Stauber, who served 23 years in law enforcement, said from car crashes to homicides, they have to respond to Americans' darkest hours.
10: Please respect and honor our men and women in uniform and adhere to their lawful order. They deserve that respect. And there will be mutual respect given back.
8: Jessica Rosenthal, Fox News.
2: Lawmakers for Elon Musk and OpenAI began closing arguments today in a landmark trial. The outcome could shape the future of artificial intelligence. Musk, co-founder of OpenAI, the company that launched in 2015, went on to create ChatGPT. His lawsuit accuses OpenAI CEO Sam Altman and his top deputy of shifting into money-making mode after they promised to operate it as a nonprofit. I'm Chris DeMeo. This is Fox News.
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13: The KCRG TV9 First Alert forecast. For tonight, a slight chance of a storm with a low of 55. Mostly sunny, warmer tomorrow with a high up to 87. Winds of the south-southeast tonight between 10 to 20, becoming southerly tomorrow between 10 to 20. Chance of a shower and storm tomorrow night, low of 57. More warm and muggy and stormy days for the weekend. I'm TV9 First Alert Storm Team Meteorologist Corey Thompson on News Talk 1540 KXEL.
12: It's 68 degrees from KXEL, where Iowa comes to talk.
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15: Oh, yes, it is. What is up, my friends? Welcome into it. It is your pre-Friday celebration. It is the Voice of Reason. It's so great to have you as usual, man. My brain literally hurts today. Literally hurts. Not like a headache, but like my brain hurts because of the stupidity that's in society sometimes. I watch these videos all over social media of these comments and these hearings and the politicians out there saying ridiculous stuff and doing Q&As, and I watch some of the rhetoric, man, and it makes my brain hurt. I don't understand it. How people fall for this, like, oh, yeah, it's a great idea. Like, I just don't get it. Do we not understand the basics of society here? Do we not understand the foundation that we have in this country and the greatness that we have? Why in the world are we wanting to, in the words of Barack Obama, fundamentally transform the United States of America? We will get to all that throughout the program today. Welcome into it, as usual. Greatest day of the week, my friends. It's a pre-Friday celebration, doing our thing. Why? Because, well, it's not a Wednesday, but it is an awesome day. So there is that. Welcome into it, as usual, broadcasting out of the heart of the nation in Wichita, Kansas, on our flagship radio station. But we are all over the country with so many great radio affiliates doing our thing.
16: Doing live!
15: Like we do every single day here on the program. Bottom of the hour, we have Cooper Rodenberg. She is the CEO of the organization known as FLAG, the Foundation for Liberty and American Greatness. We'll chat with her. Also, author of the new book, The Constitution for Women. We'll talk about teaching of American history. We'll talk about the young generation, higher education, political violence that's now being normalized and accepted in society, and how we combat some of that insanity. So we will get to all that throughout the program. And as usual, if you want to find more of it, you can find us on our website at HoosierReason.com. Before we do all of that, though, we got to get an update all the way out to, as Donald Trump would say, China. As he still meets with President Xi Jinping. I guess there was a banquet a little while ago that President Trump spoke at with the Chinese leadership. But it's been an interesting trip because they apparently have come up with a new deal on trade, with China pledging to buy a lot more agricultural products, a lot of corn, soybeans, wheat here from the state of Kansas. For those that don't know, that do not live in the Mid-America flyover parts of the country that we are in the middle of, or at least starting way early, by the way, a few weeks early than ahead of schedule because of the dry and heat conditions. But the winter wheat crop is now being harvested already.
17: Say what?
15: I know, kind of crazy. So that has been driving prices up for the wheat. Good for farmers, especially with the gas prices right now, with China pledging to buy more of that wheat crop. Now, here's the big question. Will they actually follow through with it? Because they're kind of like Iran. They say a whole bunch of stuff. Oh, yeah, it'd be great. We're going to do this. And then they never do it. China did, when Joe Biden was in office, they pledged a three-phase agricultural plan of purchasing, and they barely completed phase number one, and we had to coerce them to finish phase number one. We never saw the rest of it again with phase two or three. So, you know, they're kind of like Iran, where they'd say a whole bunch of things, but they don't really do it. We'll see if what there actually comes to fruition or not. If they do, then it's really great news for America. Outside of these meetings where they talk about Iran and they talked about trade and they've talked about a relationship, the president, Xi Jinping, has been advocating for the Trump administration to not be a competitor and an adversary, but be more of a partner. And I made a post on this on social media today, which you can find us on our social media at Hoosier Reason on any of our favorite your favorite sites. We are there on all of them. But I said, look, I mean, conversation is great. We need to have a good working relationship with most countries, and just like any other conflict resolution school that you will go to, that in order to stop from fighting or to stop and prevent a war, that conversation and negotiation is a great thing. We need to continue to have a relationship, even if it's somewhat rocky, with these nations. Now, Democrats, on the other hand, if we talk to a dictator, then we're colluding with them, and we're just trying to buddy up with dictators, which is what they've threatened and accused Donald Trump of doing since really he got into office, both term number one and term number two. So if we talk to them, then we're colluding with them and we want to be a dictator because we're buddy up with them. If we don't talk to them, then we're starting a world war because we're not communicating with them and we're allowing them to gain control and gain power and gain influence and so on and so forth. So for Democrats, you can never really win. But Donald Trump has no problem. We're going to talk to them because negotiation is key. And if we want to prevent a world war, then we have to have a proper relationship. And I say, kudos on that one. Well done on that one. Outside of all the negotiations, though, I have found it quite interesting that how we've approached this one. President Xi Jinping talking to President Trump and saying that we need to be more of an ally and a partner with them, which, cool, let's be friends. I don't know if I want to partner up and be buddy-buddy, though, with a communist regime that really has zero rights for their people in the nation of China. Point in case, Fox News has been all over this. And hat tip to those guys, they took a lot of their team, Sean Hannity, Brett Baer, a lot of their big heavy hitters from Fox News to go over to China with the president. And Sean Hannity sat down, did an interview with Donald Trump today in China, which is kind of interesting. Brett Baer has been on the streets and talking about what it's like living in the nation of China. And it was a really fascinating expose. I don't have the audio because, I mean, it was a lot of just noise, but you can go and find it on their page or on social media. But Brett Baer went to go get a cup of coffee. And apparently there are shops there with just robotic arms where you pay, you put in your order, and the robotic arm makes you your coffee. That's kind of wild. I'm sure that Starbucks will love that, and the Democrats that have unionized and advocated for $25 an hour at a Starbucks are going to be really unhappy about that when they get replaced by a robot hand because they tried to outprice themselves in the market based on unions. So, well done on that one.
16: What?
15: I know, right? They're not going to be happy about that mindset. But outside of that, they did an expose on the number of cameras that were in society. Have you seen these videos? Every single street corner. Every building has massive cameras that are looking at everyone walking down the street. And apparently, Brett Baer, the Fox News team, got a ticket for $40 because they were illegally parked on the side of the road for like 2 minutes. And the camera picked up on it, the AI triggered it, and the driver got a text message saying, hey, you're in violation, here's your fine, better pay it with this link. And that's kind of crazy. Now, again, communist China, no personal rights, no personal privacy, and you can pretty much do whatever you want to the people of China. Here in America, though, are we really that far away from that? Are we really that far away from that type of technology? We already have, and here in Wichita, I don't know if other communities are doing it, there is a security company that now put in new tests. It's like a test to run to see if it works well, but their new cameras within the city for the public square that are noise censored because they actually turn based on when they hear a gunshot. Now, it could be a car backfiring, it could be something else, but they actually move to go to the area where they hear a gunshot in order to try and solve crime. And the same arguments used in China. We have this social credit score, we're going to try and stop crime on the streets, so therefore we're just going to surveil everyone all the time because we want this social credit score. And if you don't do something we want you to, or if you break the rules, then guess what? You're not going to be able to utilize that coffee machine because the coffee machine won't work for you because you've been cut off, baby. And how far away are we from that here in the United States. Something to think about, something to ponder. But speaking of,
14: what's trending today?
15: As we bring it back to the home front, for the most part, we saw Sean Hannity actually sit down and interview President Donald Trump there at the event, talking about what it's like and what the conversations have looked like, especially with the nation of Iran. Now, remember, China's in a squeeze, which in my opinion is why they invited Trump in the first place, is, hey, we have a major energy crisis right now because you've been messing with Iran and the Strait of Hormuz that's been cut off and the majority of our oil has been coming from that strait that we're not receiving. What gives, bro? And that's what they talked about.
16: The issue, and you've been asked about it and you've spoken about it, and that is China's support of Iran. How big a discussion was that today?
4: We discussed it. I mean, when you say support, they're not fighting a war with us or anything.
16: No.
4: He said he's not going to give military equipment. That's a big statement. He said that today. That's a big statement. He said that strongly. But at the same time, he said, you know, they buy a lot of their oil there, and they'd like to keep doing that. He'd like to see Hormuz Strait opened. I said, well, we didn't stop it. They did it, and then we stopped them. You know, sort of interesting. He joked. He said, you know, it's sort of, if they stopped it, then you stopped them. But they'd like to see it opened. But they actually closed it. He didn't like the fact that they're charging tolls. I don't know if they are or not. I don't know who would pay them. I mean, where do they put the money? The country's decimated.
15: Now, here's the thing. I know President Trump obviously is a way smarter guy than I am. He's the highest IQ president that we've seen in American history, for those that have actually taken an IQ test. So, very smart guy. He sees this. He's way deeper into it, obviously, than a third-party objector like here on the radio. But we can observe from our point of view as well. And just, again, like Iran, China really can't be trusted. And these guys have had rumors that they were wanting to help and assist Iran. You got to remember, it's all interconnected. And Donald Trump, with I know the media tries to mock people that say Donald Trump's playing 5D chess. He kind of is. I mean, he knows that the involvement in Iran to not only stop them from having a nuclear weapon was going to affect two other super major countries that right now are kind of sort of adversaries. We're playing nice, we're smiling and joking with them, but at the same time, we know that they don't have the best of intentions with us, and that is the nation of Russia and the nation of China. Russia produces a buttload of oil, sends it to Iran to be processed, and then it usually goes to China for their energy needs. We cut off that flow. So when Donald Trump got involved with Iran, he wasn't just getting involved with Iran. He was getting involved with Russia, who's now all of a sudden saying after 5 years, oh, we might actually end the conflict with Ukraine. Gee, I wonder why, because they've been isolated and cut off by the rest of the world, and oil was their only source of revenue. And then you got China, who's in an AI and technology race with us, that's all of a sudden saying, hey, we shouldn't be fighting, we should be friends, we should start working together. But two communist nations, the former KGB leader of Vladimir Putin, and now with the Chi-Coms, which was the term all the way back in the day with the communist Chinese, that now want to play nice because they've been squeezed. And normally, if they're not being squeezed, they would have nothing to do with us right now. They wouldn't be cowering and playing nice the way that they are, at least to the point, the level of intensity here, because they're desperate. And we're starting to recognize that. Donald Trump went into this situation holding all the cards, and I think he knows that. And that's why he's like, yeah, you know, they're not sending military weapons to Iran, but they're unhappy with the strait being closed. And they recognize it's not us, it's them. But they say that, but they also don't necessarily understand that concept that, yeah, Iran has been used as their puppet. They've been pulling the strings of Iran for a very long time, telling them what to do, telling them to be the thorn in the side of a lot of people in the Middle East, telling them how to be kind of the agitator globally, because we would direct attention towards Iran, and that would be no shade off of them. So it goes a lot deeper. And we can only kind of scratch the surface here on the program, but Donald Trump understands this, and that's why he's playing nice. And we can have these new trade deals. Let's see what comes out of it at the end of the day. Hopefully, we can have a better trading relationship with the nation of China. They actually hold up their end of the bargain. And while they continue to try and steal our technology, and we have balloons that flew over us for the longest time and took advantage of the weakness of leadership under Joe Biden, that we can do something just a little bit different with Donald Trump. And they're recognizing it and wanting to rectify that, wanting to be more friendly than actually being adversarial. Which is a good news for all those that are predicting World War III under President Donald Trump, right? So that's not the latest and the technology there. I warn you, that's the technology coming here, the social credit score that Democrats have been advocating for, that they still advocate for. I mean, Kamala Harris on the campaign trail last time openly said if we get AI and they're in control, they would be one or two AI companies that would control everything, and we would be implementing a social credit score, which we kind of did under the ESG movement, where the government was only allowing certain businesses to get bank loans and open up bank accounts and get federal contracts if they followed environmental policy and DEI policy and affirmative action policy and all this other garbage that we're trying to get rid of now. So they tried it. They want to implement the same thing China is doing. The question is for you is how long until what they see there is going to happen here on the home front. All right, we'll shift gears a little bit. Plenty more to talk about today for a Thursday as we go through your day. It's The Voice of Reason. Lots more to get to. Stay here.
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22: 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So what if manufacturing moved off-planet? Elon Musk proposes a moon-based factory to produce AI satellites, according to Quartz. The idea may sound futuristic, but it's rooted in efficiency. Manufacturing in space could reduce launch restrictions and allow for larger, more advanced systems. It also brings up big questions about logistics, costs, and governance beyond Earth. As demand for satellite infrastructure grows, companies are exploring ways to build where these systems will operate. The factory floor may not stay on Earth forever. I'm Ken Chester.
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1: All right, welcome back into the program. There it is, your foreign policy analysis right here on the Voice of Reason. Take it as you will. I'm no expert on global politics, although I do see the America First agenda, and we had the leverage, baby. So go, baby, go with Donald Trump going into these situations and looking out for the betterment of the country. We'll see how that plays out moving forward. Speaking of, I want to tell you about my friends over at Americans for Prosperity. Here on the home front, we are addressing the affordability issue. And it's not just the taxes. It's not just the permitting reform. It's not just the deregulation, which the Trump administration has been a rock star in all three of those things. It's also been the job growth. And to tie it in with the relation with China, while we are setting new trade deals, we are becoming slightly more independent, right? We're starting to build pharmaceuticals here on the home front, not just sending them all. 100% reliability from China and that whole region. Why would we do something like that? That's kind of strange. Job growth, business investment, manufacturing back on the home front, building computer chips, building pharmaceuticals, building basic consumer products here in the U.S. of A. as opposed to shipping it across the board and around the world. So we're moving in the right direction, and we're doing it all with the affordability agenda with our friends over at Americans for Prosperity. I want you to go to their website, americansforprosperity.org/affordability. Go and check out the entire thing, release it to your elected officials, talk to them about it, and make sure we're all on the same page as we go through this year and bring in the golden age of America, job growth, which has already been higher than expected for the entire first quarter of this year and all of last year, which has been awesome. We can still grow that with everything else that we're doing with that affordability agenda and our friends over at Americans for Prosperity. All right, speaking of, let's bring it back to the home front here. Vice President J.D. Vance holding a rally in Maine today. As he, yesterday we had a fraud press conference. Today he held a fraud rally talking about the fraud that's been going on. And I love it. I got to admit, the messaging from this administration, so much better, far and exceeding what most Republicans usually do on the campaign trail, because they're hitting all ends here as he talks about what this fraud's actually doing to the American people.
2: And it is every single day I learn of something new. I learn about people who say that they're claiming for hospice services, but in fact, they're not providing any services, and they're making hundreds of millions or billions of dollars in the process. Talk about something that we've seen in Minneapolis, but also in Maine. We have seen people go out there and say that they're providing services to autistic children, when in reality, they maybe don't have any children at all, or they certainly don't have autistic children. So they get paid millions and millions of your dollars to provide services that they're not actually providing. And oh, by the way, what happened to the autistic children and their families who actually need those services and need a competent government to ensure that they're doing the right thing?
1: All right, that was a rally earlier today. I love it. Did you catch it? There are two tiers here that he hit on that I think are absolutely brilliant. Number one, Republicans always get this bad label that we want to cut these social programs because we're heartless and that we're terrible. Because we're more logical, right? We're more logistics. We're analytical. We look at the numbers. Our taxpayer money should not be going towards fraud. A dollar of fraud is way too much, and therefore we shouldn't be paying into these taxes for these different government programs, which to us, we're like, let's reform the system. Let's reform the program. Let's shut down the program. Is it even government's role to do so? Because no taxation without representation. Obviously, social programs and taxation doesn't reflect on everyone when a social program only appeals to a certain particular group of individuals. From the analytical, cold-hearted, conservative Republican brain, that makes logical sense to us. But the one part that Republicans don't do very well at, usually, until J.D. Vance and this Trump administration team came in, was the emotional side. And openly saying, like he said at the end, by the way, the people that actually do need these programs, they're not receiving the services because it's so written with fraud that the money's not going to the people that it actually needs. It's going to the pockets of the fraudsters within the system that it's actually benefiting. He's appealing to the emotional side of the argument that Republicans usually are bad at doing, but it appeals to the bleeding hearts of the progressives that are like, these programs are needed because of X, Y, and Z, and making them realize the ones I'm trying to help aren't actually getting any help.
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4: 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President Trump is now in China for meetings with leaders there. I asked Iowa U.S. Senator Charles Grassley what he hoped would come from the trip.
5: The export of soybeans to China from the United States, then I hope that he would be able to negotiate to some extent China helping us get the Iran war over. I think they would have some leverage with Iran because of that. I think when it comes to what China has done to American agriculture, taking soybeans from Brazil and Argentina instead of from America, that's a thing to negotiate. And then continuing on that same subject, going back to an agreement that Trump won first term made with China, that they'd buy X amount of soybeans and exports generally. They haven't lived up to it. And getting them to live up to that commitment of 6 or 7 years ago, I think, is very important.
4: U.S. Senator Charles Grassley and I spoke on Tuesday morning. The Iowa Business Report is presented with support from the Iowa Association of Business and Industry, sponsors with Nicolet National Bank of the coolest thing made in Iowa. 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I'm Jeff Stein for the Iowa Business Report.
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7: The KCRG TV9 First Alert forecast. For tonight, a slight chance of a storm with a low of 55. Mostly sunny, warmer tomorrow with a high up to 87. Winds of the south-southeast tonight between 10 to 20, becoming southerly tomorrow between 10 to 20. Chance of a shower and storm tomorrow night, low of 57. More warm and muggy and stormy days for the weekend. I'm TV9 First Alert Storm Team Meteorologist Corey Thompson on News Talk 1540 KXEL.
8: We have 69 degrees now on News Talk 1540 KXEL.
0: It's America's political therapist. This is the Voice of Reason with Andy Hoosier.
1: Yeah, welcome back into it. Therifying you on a regular basis here on this program. I don't have my Gandalf pipe with me. For those that listen to the weekend syndicated program as well, we have our very long Gandalf pipe. Pipe tobacco. None of that wacky tobacco stuff, but pipe tobacco. I really enjoy that. One of the best smelling things in the world. I'm telling you, I thoroughly enjoy it. Don't get to do it very often, but I mean, it's a lot of work. It's a lot of tedious. Sit there and pat it and light it and puff it and pat it and light it. I don't have time to sit outside and do that. I'm way too busy for it. But when I do get a chance to, one of the best smelling things in the world. My personal opinion, take it or leave it on that. But we need the therapy pipe to sit back here, and that way we can talk to individuals and therapy you on a regular basis. And I'm all right with that. Yeah. All right, speaking of, I want to tell you about my friends over at Red State Spirits. As you know, they have their true American bourbon. It is not only the coolest bottle that you will ever have of a spirit or a bourbon, but it is also one of the best tasting that you will enjoy right now, and they have their flat rate shipping. It is out of their control on the amount of shipping, but it's flat rate shipping at $20, whether you buy one bottle or six bottles, but you

0: eight spirits. All right, we are having right now, we're not able to get a hold of Cooper Rodenberg. We'll get her on the program relatively soon when we can. If not, we'll get her rescheduled. Not a big deal on that front. Plenty to talk about. As we wrapped up that last segment, I was, again, I love the messaging. And Republicans, we're going into midterm season here. A lot of pressure on the economy. High gas prices. The affordability issue is priority numero uno for many, right?
1: Oh, the prices are too high at the gas pump.
0: Yeah, they're temporary. They'll come back down. But outside of that, GDP growth still growing. Not as high as what we wanted to in the first quarter, but still high. We saw job growth well above what we expected. And by the way, in the private sector, not in the public sector. And that is a major what?
2: Winning.
0: That is a major winning thing right there, because Donald Trump was the one that made that happen. And thanks to multiple different tax cuts with the one big beautiful bill, no tax on tips, no tax on overtime, no tax on Social Security, we're really winning across the board. And the economy is beginning to balance itself out. Obviously, the energy issue is a major concern. That will come back down. But once this investment for the manufacturing and everything else begins to happen, the economy is going to be great. But one issue, at least to me, and for you, I know, as a conservative-minded thinker, you heartless jerk that only cares about your own tax money and nobody else's feelings, how could you? I know for you that it boggles your mind and it blows your mind and it is the thorn in the side for you to think that even a dollar of your taxpayer money is being wasted and fraudulent. And when we hear billions upon billions upon billions of dollars that are being sent in fraudulent money, then that is a concern for you. And it bothers you and it angers you, and rightfully so, because it probably should. But for those on the other side of the aisle, and again, we've used this analogy quite a bit, there are two tiers of the Democrats. I don't use the party, more progressive movement, the ideology. There are two tiers. There's the bleeding hearts that truly feel that socialism, the socialist programs, the socialist policies, that they are needed, that we need them in society. That is the role of government. It's not the role of government, but that's what they feel. It's the role of government, and that we need these to take care of people because we need this safety net. And when people are hurt, when people are sick, when people are downtrodden, then the government should be sweeping in, the Gandalf riding down the hill on the great white horse, here to save the day. Now, 90% of the time with the issues that happen in society, it's because of government being involved in the first place. But to them, they're the bleeding hearts that truly want to do something good, but they don't realize that they can do it themselves, that there are nonprofit organizations, there are charitable organizations, and that's where that role is supposed to be in society, not through government, through our taxpayer money. They feel, but it's overall, it's a good idea. Then there's the top tier. In the top tier of the progressive movement, the ideology in general, knows that it's a failure, knows that it's not going to work, and knows that it's a complete crap system, but they benefit from it. So what do? They utilize the bleeding hearts on the lower class to say, hey, promote this agenda. We're going to take care of people. Nobody's illegal. There should be a safety net for everyone, universal health care for everyone, social program for this, social program. Everybody should just be having this stuff. And they promote it saying, hey, go and do this. Go and advocate for this agenda. And then who benefits in the end? It's the ones in the top tier. They create the system, as we talked about the last couple of days. They create the system with a built-in backdoor for the fraud. And we're starting to expose that now. The age of disclosure happening with all this fraud that's being exposed, billions upon billions upon billions of dollars. So when we campaign and we go on the campaign trail and we talk about these issues, we can sit there and rail on the economic issue. Look at the billions of dollars of fraud. Look at the system that's corrupt. We need to shut these things down. It's not the role of government. We can do all of that, but does it really actually appeal to anybody other than the logical, analytical, conservative-brained individuals? It really doesn't. So what do we have? We have J.D. Vance out there that actually appeals to the emotional side of things as well, going after those that are parts of the bleeding heart, realizing that, hey, your fight may be justified in helping people, but it's not really showing the end results, and the means aren't justifying the ways here.
3: So they get paid millions and millions of your dollars to provide services that they're not actually providing. And oh, by the way, what happened to the autistic children and their families who actually need those services and need a competent government to ensure that they're doing the right thing?
0: I love it, man. I think that's an absolute brilliant campaign. I think that's brilliant messaging. And I think Republicans around the country in Senate races, House races, even state legislative or governor races around the country really need to hang on to that mindset of, we do want to help individuals. at the federal level, we may not believe that this is really the role of government.

0: government, but the system's here. Realistically, we can live in fantasy land all we want to, but realistically, those systems are not going away anytime soon. So if they are going to be here, then we need to make sure they're run properly and actually help the people they're intending to help and not just use there for the fraudulent system, which is, it sounds like, a good chunk of what that money is actually going towards. That being said,
1: what's trending today?
0: I want to ask you a very simple question today. Do you trust the government? And if you don't, I even ask it to the progressive side. By the way, Democrats, progressives, I haven't heard from you in a while. I know I take that back. I get your angry social media posts all the time. But to email me, which you can on our website, HoosierReason.com, I want you to answer a simple question for me. As a progressive who wants universal health care, who wants centralized government, who wants the authoritarian regime, do you trust government? Because I thought it was a resounding across the board, left and right. I thought it was a resounding no. We don't trust the government, in which my follow-up question is, then why do we give them all this power and control over our daily life? That's not really going to resonate with them. So I ask you the question, do you trust government? We didn't get to this yesterday, so we have some opportunities to do so. There was a hearing in the Senate yesterday with a guy testifying by the name of James Erdman III. He is a former CIA individual, CIA whistleblower, who has been a whistleblower on multiple different issues. The one that he did yesterday was regarding the documents that were hidden from us during the Fauci regime and the COVID-19 pandemic, the gain of function, the Wuhan lab, and the lies that were spread saying, no, it wasn't spread from a lab. It was actually spread from the bite of a bat and whatever else from a market. But now we've learned that that's not true. In fact, there are thousands upon thousands of documents showing that Dr. Fauci and others covered this information up, and him as a CIA whistleblower exposed all that yesterday.
2: I'm here today to discuss the COVID cover-up, the national security implications associated with the Diggs investigative findings, and CIA refusal to comply with lawful oversight, as well as how we remedy these problems. Intelligence community leaders and senior analysts downplayed the possibility that the COVID pandemic originated as a result of a lab incident. Motives are difficult to define given the scope of the Diggs review. Intentional or not, the IC's actions resulted in a cover-up, wasted resources, and a failure to properly inform policymakers. Public health policy would have been very different had the American public been made aware that a virus from a lab in China was going to serve as the foundation for an emergency use authorization mRNA products being mandated by the former administration. Dr. Fauci's role in the cover-up was intentional. Dr. Fauci influenced the analytical process and findings by leveraging his position to ensure the IC consulted with a conflicted list of curated subject matter experts, public health officials, and scientists.
0: All right, so that is the testimony from James Erdman III yesterday, CIA whistleblower, giving this information. And now we can speculate on the motive on why we would lie about a Wuhan lab. Obviously, we are having a lot of biolabs that we pay for in the United States, according to Tulsi Gabbard with the DNI, Department of National Intelligence, that she's now shutting down over 100, 120 different biolabs around the world that we've been funding for gain of function and other purposes out there, which is absolutely insane. Maybe we weren't supposed to have that one. Maybe it was just in really bad condition. Maybe we didn't want to be held responsible for the leak. Whatever the reason was, Anthony Fauci lied about it. We know that. We called it all the way back then when Donald Trump started calling it the China virus because they weren't happy with him talking about the Wuhan lab. But it's the reality. And even with the auto pen immunity that Joe Biden gave Anthony Fauci, something needs to be done about this. And for those, again, I ask from the other side of the aisle, I'm trying to reach out. I'm trying to understand. I will respect your views, even though I may not agree with them, if I can understand the thought process here. If you don't trust government, why do you give them power? Why do you allow this secrecy to happen? Why do you allow agencies to run rampant and do this type of garbage when you say you don't trust them? Because this seems to me like a really, really bad offense that we should be looking into a little bit more. Lots more coming up. Stay here.
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4: Valentine. Ahead of President Trump's first meeting with China's President Xi Jinping Wednesday, the State Department said China and the U.S. agree Iran shouldn't charge money for passage through the Strait of Hormuz. President Trump tells Fox's Hannity he and China's president also oppose Iran's nuclear program.
5: I don't think China wants Iran to have a nuclear weapon either. I said, they're stone cold crazy. You don't need them having a nuclear weapon either.
6: What did he say?
5: Well, he's not going to respond too much. He's a pretty cool guy. He's not going to say, oh, gee, that's a good point.
4: President Trump also said China's president promised Beijing wouldn't sell military equipment to Iran. Reuters reporting the U.S. plans to indict Cuba's former president, Raul Castro, citing a U.S. Department of Justice official. The potential indictment of the 94-year-old focuses on the downing of aircraft. 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
9: 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I'm Todd Starnes. 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
9: There was a bit of high drama on Capitol Hill this week. Congressman Jamie Raskin tried to school a 16-year-old teen about religious liberty. It did not end well for the Democrat lawmaker. Marco Hunter Lopez, a sophomore at Whiteley High School in Texas, he testified before the House Judiciary Committee about the attacks on conservative kids and Christian kids at his school. For starters, the school turned down Marco's request to start a Republican student club. They said it was too political. Meanwhile, the school more than happy to sign off on a club supporting gender-affirming ideology and Islam. They actually approved a Muslim student association. And that seemed to set off Congressman Raskin, who attempted to dress down the teen and accuse him of being Islamophobic. So first of all, good on this kid for standing up to the congressional bully. Pretty shameful behavior coming from a congressman, but Marco held his own. And the fact is, he's right. Sharia is not compatible with the American way of life, period. I'm Todd Starnes.
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0: All right, welcome back into the program. Got a few minutes left as we're wrapping things up for your pre-Friday celebration. You see the light at the end of the tunnel, trying to cram that 10 pounds of reason into that 5-pound bag, trying to rebrand the millennial generation one radio listener at a time, right? It's what we do here on the show each and every day. So the question of trusting government, even as conservatives, do we really? I know, kind of a rhetorical dumb question. Do we ever really trust government? But are we trusting them more so than what we have for a while, at least, with them? Because they're not. Here's the thing. There's a difference between we're going to take care of you and we're going to do all these new programs and trust us this time. This time it'll work. No, the reason we're trusting a lot of the cabinet and the Trump administration is because they're openly saying that's not our role. That's not our duty, is to take over and to control and to do this. And the military-industrial complex and long-term conflicts across the world and taxing you for new social programs, that's not our goal. Our role is to dismantle that and let you do your thing. And that's why we trust them, is because they realize they're not consuming that power. Completely different mindset. To Democrats, they like the, we promise we're going to give you free goodies. Look at Zohran Mamdani right now. He has a budget deficit of, what was it, like $17 million? And he said, hey, we got to tax the rich, or we're going to put on this new tax, or we're going to invest $30 million in a couple different grocery stores in the city of New York. We're going to take care of you. We're going to give you a whole bunch of free goodies and free groceries and so on and so forth. And that's how we got the young generation. And the young generation loved it. That's why a million people turned out for that race, and it was vast majority of first-time voters and young voters that turned out for Mamdani. No one else turned out for that one, which is why we have what we're in that situation right now. But he did it by promising them a whole bunch of stuff. For our side, we get won over and we trust them when they say, we're not here to dictate your life. We're here to get out of the way and let you actually dictate yourself. And Anthony Fauci is a prime example of that, of why we don't trust government at all. Now we have a hantavirus, a whole new virus. Now, a little bit different situation, but all of a sudden, media hysteria. What's going on? We're tracking all these cases and people that might have been exposed, and we're going to isolate them. We're going to do all this. Same rhetoric of what we heard last time. Pharmaceutical companies now running out there. We're going to try and come up with a vaccine as quickly as possible, and we've been working on one of those for a while. But do we really trust them? Because of what we went through with Dr. Anthony Fauci, we have a bit of PTSD in the trust issue where we just don't trust them at all. Josh Hawley, by the way, came out of that meeting yesterday and said this.
11: Mr. Hawley, we're at the COVID cover-up hearing right now. You just said we don't have a democracy anymore. Can you elaborate on why you think that
12: is? This witness just testified under oath that the COVID origins report that the last administration issued was false. When it said that there's no evidence of a Wuhan lab related activity in COVID, that was false. He just testified that when the last administration said that they were turning over all of the information that they could related to COVID, that's totally false. They gave us 5 pages. He said there are thousands and thousands and thousands of pages that were never turned over. I mean, it's unbelievable. We have basically a systematic effort to violate the laws of Congress, to lie to the American people, to mislead the American people, and it's still going on. The deep state actors, it is still going on. If you've got people who will just not follow the laws of Congress and will lie openly to the American people, I don't know how you can hope to preserve our country. I don't know how
0: we preserve the country. I don't know how we have a democracy, although we're not a democracy. We're a constitutional republic. But the point still stands. We can't trust the system that we put in place when we have agencies that just lie through their teeth and keep things from you and I, thinking that you are the children. I am the adult, being the agency, and I will tell you what you can handle, what you cannot handle, what you are worthy of knowing and what you are not worthy of knowing. And then even when Congress themselves try to go and get that information, they lie through their teeth when that's who is supposed to be their boss, or at least to be beholden to in some aspects, which is pretty wild. Speaking of, by the way, real quick, of Congress, they did vote today.
6: What's trending today?
0: And this is really good news. It's an opportune moment for us as we go into election season, but both chambers of Congress now apparently have voted to give up pay during government shutdowns. In other words, if we do have a shutdown, which we are anticipated to have another one later this year, potentially September, October, right before election season, because Democrats will not pass a budget. They probably won't pass a reconciliation bill, probably won't pass an appropriations bill or an omnibus package or a continuing resolution or whatever they want to do at that time. They may shut it down for the last month to try and put political pressure on you, make you suffer as we go into election mode in November. That if they do that, they won't get a paycheck. And this was a beautiful time to do it for election season because maybe that will deter them a little bit. But we'll see. See what happens. Cram more of those bills down the throat, by the way. Now's the time. Why not? Make it so politically viable to make it look really, really bad if you vote against these things during an election time that you just ram it through. Term limits, polling pay, balancing the budget. I don't know. Try to ram as much of that can as you can before the end of the year. All right, we're back at it tomorrow for a Friday. It's The Voice Reason. I'm Andy Hoosier. We'll see you back on the radio soon. Bye.
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17: Just how secret are your chats with artificial intelligence? Meta is about to make them very secret. Meta is rolling out a new level of privacy for when users talk with Meta AI via its messaging platform, WhatsApp. The company is calling it Incognito Chat. It's powered by the same privacy and encryption used with WhatsApp chats between users, but is meant to address privacy matters for when users talk with the integrated artificial intelligence. It's a response to concerns from users of Meta's services when they end up sharing an awful amount of private things with the AI chatbots. Incognito mode will be text only, so no photos, but it will also be secured, encrypted, and will auto-delete messages while including safety mechanisms to keep conversations with the bot from veering into dangerous topics. Though Meta says not even the company itself will have access to the contents of chats with Meta AI. With Fox on Tech, I'm Eben Brown, Fox News.
18: This is Albert Moeller for Townhall.com. With the background of Russia's invasion and ongoing war against Ukraine, recently this astounding headline from the BBC. Quote, Putin says he thinks Ukraine conflict coming to an end. Now for perspective, just consider last weekend's annual Victory Day parade in Moscow. It commemorates the end of World War II. What's notable this year is not what happened, but what didn't happen. Russia couldn't afford to hold the parade as usual because Ukraine, as it turns out, has been so ingenious and so aggressive with its use of drones that Putin couldn't afford to hold that kind of military parade. It would have been one giant magnet for a massive undertaking and attack by Ukraine. This is a game changer. Russia has now lost 350,000 men. If you're a strong man, an autocrat in this kind of system, you have to appear strong and invincible. You can't be a political strongman and a leader that gets into this kind of quagmire. Putin is running out of time. Russians know
19: I'm Danny Lippert, and this is Putin where is. Iowa comes to talk. News Talk 1540 KXEL, Waterloo, Cedar Falls, and Cedar Rapids.
4: Talks. I'm Deborah Dallentine, Fox News. President Trump arriving for a second round of talks with China's President Xi Jinping during his state visit to Beijing. Among the topics, trade deals and the future of Taiwan, which claims autonomy from the mainland. Fox's Peter Ducey is in Beijing.
20: President Trump says that Xi has offered to help end the Iran war any way that he can. There's about a dozen American CEOs here, and only one of them that we know of has secured a deal. That is the Boeing CEO, who is part of the American delegation, who President Trump says is going to walk away from here with a deal with the Chinese government to buy 200 jumbo jets. Something they probably won't resolve is the main thing, it turns out, President Xi wants out of this summit. He wanted to tell President Trump that the number one priority for U.S. and Chinese relations is that China can basically do whatever they want with Taiwan, and they do not want any interference from the United States government if they choose to make a military move.
4: Treasury Secretary Scott Bessent said that China's promise to influence Iran to reopen the Strait of Hormuz. President Trump on Hannity tells Fox's Sean Hannity China's president has promised to buy American oil.
5: We're going to go to Texas. We're going to start sending Chinese ships to Texas and to Louisiana and to Alaska. And I think that was another thing that was agreed to. That's a big thing.
16: What about liquefied natural gas?
5: It's not that much longer.
16: Gas too?
5: Yeah, everything. Energy.
4: President Trump also said President Xi promised China would not sell military equipment to Iran. Senate Minority Leader Chuck Schumer warned lawmakers this week President Trump might make concessions in order to please his Chinese counterpart. The United States plans to indict former Cuban President Raul Castro, according to a Department of Justice official who spoke on the condition of anonymity to Reuters. 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
4: A ship described as a floating armory has been seized by Iran in the Strait of Hormuz.
33: The hijacked ship was last seen heading for Iranian waters. Iran's foreign minister claims the country still controls the Strait of Hormuz. Abbas Araghchi attended the BRICS Economics Summit in New Delhi. On the same day, an Indian flagged ship was attacked and sunk off the coast of Oman. India condemned the attack, but did not assess which country was behind it. With the U.S. blockade of Iranian ports now more than a month old, Treasury Secretary Scott Bessent says Iran feels the effects on Karg Island, the export hub of 90% of its oil before the war.
4: Fox's Lucas Tomlinson reporting from Dubai, the United Arab Emirates. The Supreme Court will allow an abortion pill to be available by mail nationwide while a lawsuit plays out. Fox's Kristen Goodwin has details.
34: Two makers of Mifepristone, Danco Laboratories and GenBioPro, argued a recent federal appeals court ruling caused chaos and confusion for patients and pharmacies. That ruling determined an in-person visit to a doctor was necessary to receive the medication. The companies asked the Supreme Court to block the lower court's decision and allow patients to receive the pills by mail. Thursday, the High Court granted the drug makers' emergency requests while the legal challenge plays out. The original case challenging the use of the drug was brought by the state of Louisiana, which sued the Food and Drug Administration to challenge a regulation that allowed mifepristone to be prescribed through telehealth and dispensed by mail, arguing it violated the state's sovereignty. Kristen Goodwin, Fox News.
4: Retail sales rose a half of a percentage point for April, a slowdown from the revised growth level of 1.6% in March. That's according to the Commerce Department data that was released on Thursday. March marked the largest one-month increase in retail spending in more than 3 years. I'm Deborah Dallentine. This is Fox News.
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44: The KCRG TV9 First Alert Forecast. Slight chance of storms overnight with a low near 55. Winds are out of the south-southeast at 10 to 20. On Friday, mostly sunny, warmer, and muggier, with a high near 87, and winds out of the south at 10 to 20. Friday night, chance of showers and storms, with a low near 57. I'm TV9 First Alert Storm Team meteorologist A.J. Rickman on News Talk 1540 KXEL.
36: The eastern Iowa temperature is 67 degrees from KXEL.
32: It's Red Eye Radio. Gary McNamara and Eric Hurley talk about everything from politics to social issues and news of the day. Whether you're up late or you're just starting your day, welcome to the show from the Relief Factor Studios. This is Red Eye Radio.
0: All across America, we are Red Eye Radio. He is Eric Hurley, and I'm Gary McNamara.
1: Hello.
0: Hey, well, this came out last night. I was looking at the New York Post, and you and I were just chatting about it briefly here in our pre-show meeting. It's the entire thing of in New York City, taxing second homes worth over, you know, $5 million or over,
1: right?
0: Second homes, and the amount of people that might leave because of it, mm-hmm. or excuse me, the amount of money that may leave because of it. Now, you got Democrats in the state legislature up in arms. Hochul has released what she is going to do because the trigger point for the new tax on luxury second homes in New York City could be lowered from $5 million now to $1 million of the property's assessed value, potentially squeezing even more homeowners. They finally spilled the details yesterday, revealing the convoluted two-phase plan that could ultimately lead to drastic changes to the city's property tax system. The so-called the tax would apply to second homes in condos and co-ops with assessed values exceeding $1 million, and 1, 2, and 3 and 1 to 3 family homes assessed at over $5 million.
1: Mm-hmm.
0: So now they're going after condos and co-ops exceeding $1 million.
1: Yeah.
0: The proposal first reported by the New York Times now also blindsided Democratic state lawmakers with whom Hochul has been engaged with never-ending budget negotiations, and his approval is necessary for the tax plan. The budget process is broken. It needs to be fixed. An exasperated state Senator Leroy Comrie, a Democrat from Queens, said, griping that lawmakers learned the proposal from the media instead of the governor. We should know these things. It shows a level of disrespect. Hochul's proposal is the latest concession to Democratic Socialist mayor and his lefty followers engaged on a tax hike crusade, mm-hmm. going after the rich. So, look, we're not surprised by any of it. It's like, the whole thing with Seattle's, you know, 9.9%, you know, million dollar tax,
1: right,
0: on millionaires. It always comes down, you know. You and I we just mentioned it briefly yesterday, but there was a story out there. Remember how the left always used to talk about Sweden?
1: Mm-hmm. Yeah,
0: they don't talk, and it's like, why don't they talk
1: about
0: it?
1: We should be more like Sweden.
0: Yeah, and it's like, what happened to that? Yeah. Remember? Well, yeah. Sweden does it right. And yeah. What we always said was way back when the left was talking about it, which they're not anymore.
1: No.
0: It's because the middle class was paying a ton more taxes than the middle class pays here in the United States. You can't get it all done by taxing the rich. You have to go after the middle class, which is why they always go after corporate taxes. That's a way to tax the poor and the middle class.
1: Yeah.
0: That's how you do it.
1: Yep.
0: You know, it was funny because I saw Stasa reporting on the... you know, on the soda tax in Philadelphia, like 7 years after it went into effect.
1: Yeah, yeah.
0: And he said, you know, people are still furious about it, but only about half the money goes for what it was originally intended to do.
1: Of course.
0: The rest is just thrown into the general fund.
1: Right, robbing the coffers. Right.
0: But they make the point that it hits the poor the hardest.
1: Yeah.
0: That, you know, when it comes to soft drinks and things like that, it's a tax on the poor.
1: Right.
0: It affects the poor much more.
1: Right.
0: But that's why they love to, that the Demo, I think that's, to me, you've got to look at the genius of Democrats.
1: Mm.
0: Because, and you may say, Gary, stop it. The genius. Look, They've been able to for a half a century. And I say a half a century that, you know, because that's when I started, you know, really, you know, 17, 18 years old, started paying attention to what's going on in the world.
1: Yeah.
0: And they've been selling corporate taxes to punish the companies for the longest time.
1: Yeah.
0: And and they keep doing it. And they got, and as I've said before, and I know I've repeated this a billion times, but I have to keep repeating it because it is mind-boggling that the Democrat politicians look at it and go, the people that vote for us are complete and total idiots.
1: Well, think about what they've done with their campaigns. After he promised to raise electricity prices, under my plan of cap and trade, electricity rates would necessarily skyrocket. And ran on a campaign called Hope and Change. They voted for him.
0: Yeah.
1: Look, the West Virginia Coal Miners Association endorsed him in the same year that he said, forget about what I say, in that same conversation with the San Francisco Chronicle, forget what I say about coal, whether it's good or bad. I'll force them to retrofit their operations, and they'll pass that on to the consumer, and that will bankrupt them.
0: Yeah.
1: And it did.
0: Yeah. And they voted.
1: And so, they endorsed him.
0: And it's just, yeah, it is just in corporate taxes, and we know they pass it on to the consumer. And they're doing the same thing again with gasoline. A windfall's profit tax. It went fine. But if there's any example, if there's any pure example of how raising the cost of doing business is immediately impacting the consumer, it's gasoline prices.
1: Oh, yeah.
0: If they go up, that's why they go up and down and up and down.
1: Yeah.
0: I was thinking the other day when I went to fill up with gas that the pump is never what the LED sign says now. Gas prices are changing so quickly they can't even keep up. And I thought to myself, remember how they used to have somebody go up in a ladder and, you know, do that? That, you know, my gosh, those people would be working overtime all the time because gas prices are changing so much based on, you know, what the fluctuation is.
1: I think it's a daily, I don't know what the law is, but I think it's a daily change. And people always ask, well, why is it that it doesn't come down as fast as it goes up? It's because that daily change, if it's limited to daily, and I believe it is, if it's limited to a daily change, that means they're going to have, they may be losing money on gasoline for a minute, and then they're going to have to recoup that long term. At the retailer level.
0: Right.
1: Yeah.
0: Yeah.
1: And it's.
0: But not once in the last 2 weeks has what the sign says matched what's on the pump. Now, the pump is always cheaper. It's always been cheaper, so I don't have any complaints.
1: Yeah, because if it's the other way around, you have a valid complaint. Yeah.
0: Right. So every time now it might be different for other people.
1: Yeah.
0: But I only fill up, you know, probably once a week each. I got two vehicles, so once a week with each one.
1: Right.
0: But that's just my experience. But I thought that was interesting. But on corporate taxes, they pass it on to the consumer. It hits the poor the most. It affects the poor and hurts the poor the most. And Democrats love it because they put basically a hidden tax, a stealth tax on the poor. And then they tell the poor, we're punishing these corporations, and the poor go, yeah, do it, do it, do it. It's like, you can't figure this out?
1: Right.
0: What is so hard to figure out? Why do you keep, and then they'll keep doubling down. You're wrong, you're wrong. I remember when the Democrats were saying, no, if we put a windfall profit tax on, that they won't pass on the cost.
1: Right.
0: And you and I said, well, wait a minute. Your argument is they're greedy.
1: Yeah.
0: I mean, none of it may, on a basic level, anybody in kindergarten would understand it.
1: No, because it's like they're going out of their way to be stupid.
0: Yeah. And it's just.
1: Yeah. They're saying they're greedy. And if we put a tax on them and increase their costs, they'll no longer be greedy.
0: Right. Well, they're greedy, so we need to tax them.
1: Yeah.
0: Yeah, but if they're greedy and you're going to tax them, then they're going to continue to be greedy. They're not going to not be greedy because you've increased the cost of doing business, because history shows that if they're greedy, whenever there's an increase in the cost of business, they raise the price of their product.
1: Right.
0: And it's just, I mean, that's the stuff that you just sit back and we go back to Obama in Houston, back when he was campaigning back in 2008.
1: Mm-hmm.
0: And it was that exact same thing. Our gas prices too high? Yay!
1: By the way, Houston's built on oil, for those that don't know, if you're not familiar.
0: That was the most amazing thing.
1: Yeah.
0: Our gas prices too high? Yay! Do you want me to lower them? Because I'll lower them. Yay! Because if I become president, I'll put a windfall profit tax on these oil companies. Yay! So he asked them, do you want the gas prices lower? And they all scream yes. He says, I'll lower them by raising them. Yay!
1: Yay!
0: What the hell do you do?
1: You know what I just thought of? Houston's old football team was the Oilers.
0: Yeah.
1: I was going to say you can't get away with this these days, but Edmonton still is the Oilers, right? In Canada.
0: Yeah, but I think they just fired their coach and everything. So it's,
1: yeah, maybe they're going to change
0: the name.
1: The
0: oil thing isn't working out. It's all because of oil. It's all because of their name.
1: The sand oil.
0: Hey,
1: it's the dirty oil.
0: If nobody else has to be logical if nobody has to be logical and connect any dots, we can do the same thing.
1: That's right.
0: we can be.
1: They're going to be the Edmonton windmills. The Edmonton solar panels. Oh, my gosh.
0: They never play at night.
1: Yeah.
0: Only day outdoor games.
1: All right.
0: Oh, man.
1: Oh, my gosh.
0: Just to know everybody on the left, we can be as stupid as you are.
1: Yeah. Exactly.
0: Yeah.
1: Speaking of teams, UNT right up the road. Mean Green. Go Mean Green. Well, Mean Green these days to me is pretty much the Green New Deal. There's your Mean Green. The entire promotion of everything they do is backwards, and they still win elections.
0: Yeah.
1: This is our frustration with the Republican Party. For the love of crap, how do you not put a single message together that is just plain and simple? All you have to do is point. That's all you got to do. And keep doing it. I mean, it's insane. Trump, when he gets back, is going to have to go meet with the other communist leader in New York City. Sit down and see what they're doing. You know, they've kind of been friendly. It's like him and President Xi. Is there a thing with communists? He's just trying to get in on the inside, maybe. I don't know. But if you look at the way Mamdani is pulling this off with Hochul, by the way, and then their state legislators, there needs to be more. We can't be doing. Yeah, well, you did it. There can be no excuses from any Democrats in office in New York State. Period. You're not going to rein in your governor, and you know it. And some of those legislators are actual friends with Mamdani. He knows them. That's why he knew he could do this. This is why he knew. And we said it then. We said it. I think we said it before he won. It was evident he was going to win. But he's got a lot of friends there at the state level, lawmakers. Hochul, you're not in control.
0: Well, you know, when we look at it, because it's very, you and I for years, how many liberals used to communicate with us and tell us, but Sweden, we go, yeah, but Sweden pays a lot more, the middle class. It doesn't matter. Remember how they're always happy.
1: Yeah.
0: Happy.
1: Right, yeah.
0: Remember that, the happy index, which, right, by the way, is the dumbest index.
1: Yeah, right. Yeah,
0: because exactly. What does it mean to be happy?
1: Right.
0: I don't expect anybody who expects that the state is going to make them happy. I don't know what to say to you.
1: Right.
0: All I expect from the state is to protect my rights. I want freedom.
1: Right.
0: Because if there's freedom, if we live in a free society, if we live in a democratic constitutional republic, capitalist, you know, free market country, then opportunity will be there for me.
1: Well,
0: I don't expect, I've never expected a handout. I don't want a handout.
1: No.
0: I want freedom and I want opportunity. I'll take care of my own happiness. But the entire thing about being happy, apparently they weren't in Sweden because everything has changed over the last decade.
1: Mm-hmm.
0: Today, remember, well, they provide all the health care and everything is great and wonderful.
1: Oh, yeah.
0: Today, nearly half of primary health care clinics are privately owned, many now by private equity firms in Sweden.
1: Wow.
0: Sweden.
1: I didn't even know they had private equity firms in Sweden.
0: One in three public high schools is now privately run, up from 20% in 2011. That's more than in the United States.
1: Yeah.
0: Yep. School operators are now listed on the stock exchange in Sweden.
1: Wow.
0: Sweden's market-oriented reforms have transformed it into an investment hub. Sweden's economy is expected to grow around 2% a year through 2030, much greater than its industrialized European neighbors like France and Germany. Even more impressive is what Sweden is doing with its newfound wealth, shrinking the size of the state. Sweden has lowered its overall tax burden, reduced its health care and welfare expenditures, and created incentives for private sector actors and charities to take on what were once government mandates.
1: Wow.
0: So now, if anybody in the left calls, we're going to say, we can use it now.
1: why can't we be more like Sweden?
0: Yeah. Get Schumer in there. Somebody ask him, Schumer, why can't we be more like Sweden? AOC, why can't we be more like Sweden?
1: Right. But again, you're talking about a party whose rules change all the time, every day. You talk about changes at the gas pump. The rule book for the liberals changes by the minute. It changes by, and they don't have to make sense, and they still win elections.
0: We are Red Eye Radio.
1: Brought to you by Hotshot Secret.
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8: This is the Bloomberg Real Estate Report. I'm Denise Pellegrini. If you're looking for a good real estate investment, you might want to look at senior housing.
9: If you think about the baby boom generation, they're in prime seniors housing space now for the next couple of years. And while people are entering seniors housing at an older age than they used to, it used to be high 70s, now it's low to mid 80s, there's still a lot of people in that age group.
8: Kathy Marcus, co-head and global COO of real estate at PGIM, says on top of there just being a lot of baby boomers, boomers are typically looking beyond traditional options like nursing homes as they age, and that's boosting demand for certain types of living spaces.
9: The baby boomers led a very different lifestyle than the greatest generation. The baby boomers want a happy hour. They want a pool. They want a gym. They want to stay active. So a lot of the old stock just isn't fit for purpose anymore.
8: SeniorHousingNews.com says occupancy rates for seniors are among the highest in communities for active adults. And that's the Bloomberg Real Estate Report. I'm Denise Pellegrini.
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0: We're on Red Eye Radio. He is Eric Carlin. I'm Gary McNamara. Coming up finally in the bottom of the hour, the most bizarre audio yesterday. The perfect example of why it is impossible to communicate with somebody on the left. And this was the hearing yesterday before the House. And you had the Fairfax County attorney that was on.
1: Yeah.
0: And wait till you hear. And what they hit him on was in his website, which is his campaign website. It's been up for 6 years, where he said, you know, our office will take immigration consequences into account when making prosecuting decisions. If two people commit the same crime, but one's punishment includes deportation, that's a perversion of justice and not a reflection of the values of Fairfax County. That's what he had on his website.
1: Mm-hmm.
0: He took it off. Wait till you hear how he attempts to justify it. And it's just Jim Jordan is doing the questioning. It's the most bizarre thing, and we'll have it coming up following the bottom of the hour. Also, we'll get to Trump's trip to China. It was interesting because when I was come in, I did a bunch of reading before I came in and was driving here, and I'm like, I don't know. I don't know what's going to come out of it.
1: Yeah.
0: You know, it's all words right now. We'll see what the action is.
2: This is a Bloomberg Money Minute. Rising optimism that the massive corporate spending we've seen on AI may actually pay off has helped Wall Street reach new highs, with the Nasdaq and S&P posting fresh Thursday records and the Dow reclaiming 50,000. And AI optimism could stay in the driver's seat for Friday trading, now that the largest U.S. supplier of semiconductor equipment has issued sales and profit forecasts that far exceeded analyst estimates, fueled by soaring demand for AI computing and memory chips. Applied Materials says revenue will rise to just shy of $9 billion here in the quarter. That is nearly $1 billion more than analysts forecast, as the dramatic boom in the market for data centers and gear to run AI tasks is pushing demand for semiconductors to new levels. We'll see what AI chipmaker Cerebras has for an encore. In its first day of trading as a public stock, shares jumped 68% after the company raised $5.5 billion in what is so far the year's largest initial public offering. Andrew O'Day, Bloomberg Radio.
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4: I'm Chris DeMeo. President Trump and Chinese President Xi Jinping talking trade, the Strait of Hormuz, and Taiwan in their meeting Thursday.
5: He wanted to tell President Trump that the number one priority for U.S. and Chinese relations is that China can basically do whatever they want with Taiwan, and they do not want any interference from the United States government if they choose to make a military move.
4: Fox's Peter Ducey. At least four people are dead after a small plane crash in southern New Mexico.
6: The FAA revealing the plane operated by TransAero Medevac was traveling from Roswell to Sierra Blanca Regional Airport.
4: Fox's Kristen Goodwin. The FAA and the National Transportation Safety Board are investigating the cause of the crash. NHL playoffs. Montreal beats Buffalo 6-3. The Canadiens lead that series 3-2. Game 6, Saturday in Montreal. 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
7: The KCRG TV9 First Alert Forecast. Slight chance of storms overnight with a low near 55. Winds are out of the south-southeast at 10 to 20. On Friday, mostly sunny, warmer, and muggier with a high near 87 and winds out of the south at 10 to 20. Friday night, chance of showers and storms with a low near 57. I'm TV9 First Alert Storm Team meteorologist A.J. Rickman on News Talk 1540 KXEL.
3: The eastern Iowa temperature is 67 degrees from KXEL.
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0: 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Eric Harley and Gary McNamara on Red Eye Radio.
1: And he is Eric Harley, and I'm Gary McNamara. 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
1: Well, it was bizarre in Congress yesterday. You had Fairfax Commonwealth Attorney Steve Descano, who, I don't have to put any adjectives forward or anything here. I did see one headline. He had a tough time defending the things that he believes, and this is all about, you know, the lax treatment of illegal immigrants.
0: Yeah.
1: With that, you know, and the whole sanctuary city thing. And one of the things that came down to, and this was, this probably was the one that destroyed him the most. Mm. There were a ton of different things. Mm-hmm. And they had, you know, they had a mother who was the mother of a victim who was murdered by an illegal immigrant on his watch. And this was House Judiciary Committee Chairman Jim Jordan confronting Descano about a now-deleted statement on the prosecutor's website that said, "Our office will take immigration consequences into account when making prosecuting decisions." Quote, that's a quote, all right? I'm going to make sure these are quotes here. Mm. "Our office will take immigration consequences into account when making prosecuting decisions. If two people commit the same crime, but only one's punishment includes deportation, that's a perversion of justice and not a reflection of the values of Fairfax County." End of quote. That's what his website read. Mm. It was on his website for 6 years when, after he was notified that he was going to be brought before Congress, he deleted that from his website. So the next question would be, why did you delete that?
0: Right.
1: If that's what you believe, defend it. Here we go. All right?
0: Okay.
1: Get ready for this.
0: All right.
1: Sit back, grab your popcorn, don't yell too loud.
0: Right.
1: By the way, get that. Even my friends will sit there and go, "Listen to your podcast," and I'm screaming at me. And they go, "No, the idiots that you play."
0: Yeah, and if you're listening to our podcast, by the way, grab your popcorn, your cigar, and your booze.
1: Yeah, yes. It is daytime.
0: Yeah, yeah, exactly.
1: Well, really,
0: it's 5 o'clock somewhere.
1: No, because that's the soft bigotry of the real first shift, which is the third shift.
0: Yeah.
1: You know, we go back, it's like 15 years ago.
0: Mm-hmm.
1: When I got home early in the morning,
0: mm-hmm.
1: and it's snowing out,
0: yeah,
1: and I grab a lawn chair,
0: mm-hmm.
1: and it was beautiful snow coming down.
0: Yeah, because you've never seen snow.
1: Just about. Oh. Well, not much down here, and it was no wind. It was that real light. It was a.
0: You're
1: lot.
0: A survivor of blizzard of 77.
1: Exactly.
0: For those that don't know, by
1: yes.
0: the way.
1: And so but it's coming down, as the History Channel called it, the wrath of God, and
0: yeah,
1: it was.
0: Yeah, yeah.
1: But here, it's beautiful, big snowflakes coming down about an inch. It was perfect out. Mm. And the lighting and everything else, it was still dark out.
0: Mm-hmm.
1: And I think it was probably about 5:30 in the morning.
0: Yeah.
1: So I grab a lawn chair, a glass of wine, and there I am sitting in my driveway. And my neighbor comes out to take out his garbage. And there I am, and he says, "What are you doing?" Sitting here drinking a glass of wine, he just thought for a moment. He goes, "Well, this is your evening, isn't it?" And I went, "Yeah." And he goes, "Okay,
0: yeah.
1: It's justified."
0: Yeah, what's with all the questions? What are you, a cop?
1: What are you, a cop?
0: Drinking straight from the bottle.
1: Oh,
0: or the
1: yeah.
0: box, as the case may be.
1: Did I say I had a glass?
0: Yeah.
1: No, I was straight from the bottle.
0: It was a large glass. It was a mason jar filled with wine.
1: As Eric said, he doesn't drink at all. I'm Ed McMahon. I'm kidding.
0: Hello.
1: But here's this exchange back and forth. We'll just play it enjoy. Here
0: all
1: we
0: right.
1: go.
0: Okay.
2: This guy murdered somebody, and I'm asking you, why did you change your website?
3: Well, do you not want me to talk to you about the actual case?
2: I want you to answer the first question I said.
3: Which
2: why
3: was about
2: you,
3: the case,
2: why did you change your website?
3: Well, sir, because the website is not my policy. My policy, you are referring
2: might
3: to
2: be,
3: a campaign
2: website. I think the voters
3: might
2: be interested
3: statement.
2: In that.
3: Was no,
2: it,
3: no,
2: this,
3: sir.
2: Was your, this is your campaign website where you said, "Our office will take immigration consequences into account when making charging and plea decisions." Immigration consequences were certainly part of the game here, part of the issue here with Mr. Morales-Ortiz.
3: No, they weren't.
2: You decided
3: they absolutely
2: not to
3: were not. You
2: decided,
3: are. You

0: You're assuming something that is not, that is in fact untrue, because you are misrepresenting my policies. My policies do not say that we do not prosecute people.
1: Well, if you're proud of your policies, why'd you change your website?
0: Because that's not my policy. As I told you, sir, that is a campaign statement that I made before I was Commonwealth Attorney.
1: It had been up for 6 years, a week after we send you a letter saying we want you to come testify. Shazam! You change it.
0: Because I could not.
1: Is that coincidental?
0: Because I could not believe that people were so obtuse that they could not realize what the difference between a campaign statement and an actual office policy is.
1: So when you make campaign statements, those aren't true? You're not being honest with your voters?
0: That's not what I'm saying at all, sir.
1: Sure sounded like it.
0: What I'm saying.
1: Sure sounded like it.
0: It's absolutely not. What I'm saying is that when you.
1: You still haven't told me why you took it down.
0: Because I was hoping to come here to talk about my office policies, not be distracted by a campaign statement that was
1: made
0: a year before I was actually Commonwealth's Attorney,
1: General.
0: And had any cases that were mine.
1: This is almost laughable. This is your policy. You said it right here. You told the voters, if you elect me, I will take into account immigration consequences when making charging and pleading.
0: This is my policy, not
1: right
0: what
1: here.
0: You have in your hand.
1: Oh, okay, so what you said to the voters is not real, doesn't count.
0: No, sir, what I'm saying is that as an officer...
2: That's exactly why you can't argue with a liberal.
3: Yeah, right.
2: For 6 years, he had it up. And again, our office, the policy, our office will take immigration consequences into account when making prosecuting decisions. Quote, if two people, and that's a quote, then this is another quote, if two people commit the same crime but only one's punishment includes deportation, that's a perversion of justice and not a reflection of the values of Fairfax County. And his argument is, that's a campaign statement that I've kept up during my entire run as the prosecuting attorney of Fairfax County. When you called me in, I took it off because I couldn't believe, as he said, quote, that anybody would be so obtuse to not understand the difference between a campaign promise and the reality of what I'm doing now.
4: Reminds me of the judge in the Rachel Maddow thing. Remember that? The judge saying,
2: yeah.
4: Well, nobody thinks anything that happens on her show is true.
2: If people don't remember it was a defamation lawsuit against Rachel Maddow.
4: Yeah.
2: And it was an Obama judge.
4: Yeah.
2: It was an Obama appointed judge that said basically nobody in their right mind would ever believe that anything that Rachel Maddow says is the truth.
4: Right.
2: It's just opinion. No, not the truth. Yeah, it's not based in fact.
4: Right.
2: Yeah. Nobody would ever be under the impression that it's fact at all. God, that was hilarious.
4: Oh, but my gosh.
2: The same thing here. It's like, no.
4: No, that's a campaign promise. Those aren't real.
2: Right. Those are campaign promises.
4: Nobody means a campaign promise. Come on.
2: Because the question, the answer should be, I used to think that, but I don't anymore, right?
4: Exactly.
2: Didn't even say that.
4: Right.
2: The point was he's trying to make is, and he used the word obtuse to Jordan.
4: Right.
2: Nobody would be so obtuse to think that a campaign promise that I have kept on my website for 6 years is any indication of what I would actually do from what I promised I would do. And I kept on my campaign website for the last 6 years. And I took it off because I couldn't believe that anybody would be so obtuse to not understand the difference between what I promised to do and what I'm actually doing.
4: Yeah. That's how I describe Jim Jordan. Obtuse.
2: Oh, God. And that's why you want the example of why you can't argue with the liberal. That's it. It just goes,
4: it goes
2: in circles.
4: That's it. No, that is, they're constantly chasing their tail. This is what they do. The whole Fauci exchange between Rand Paul and Fauci, we talked about this with everything this week about it. Look. It's, they know. They're just going to be squirrely. All they do is play bop-a-mole. That's it. They run around in circles. They're not going to answer the question. Now, Jim Jordan's a great guy to be asking questions. We had an issue, and I think we mentioned this yesterday, when Rand Paul was questioning Fauci. We said, well, forget about it. Forget about what you call it. Whether it's gain of function or gardening. We don't care what you call it. Was there any effort to enhance this virus to make it more dangerous to humans? using taxpayer money. Yes or no? Now, that's the issue we had with Rand Paul, that he essentially didn't get to that point of ever doing that. I think he's smart enough to, but he didn't do it. Not in that setting. The problem that you're always going to have is that, you know, well, he's got a Nazi tattoo, but that was a long time ago when he got it.
2: Well, no, he was angry.
4: Yeah.
2: He was, and that's where we came to the realization that if you're angry, if you're an angry Nazi, the Democrats will accept you.
4: Right.
2: Which then we had to assume if you're a happy Nazi, even though we don't know many instances of happy Nazis.
4: By the way, I think it might be an interesting band name and also the world's worst band name, the Happy Nazis.
2: Opening for the Sex Pistols on their 2026 tour. I saw the Sex Pistols are
4: going to do a tour.
2: Yeah, but Johnny.
4: He's not there.
2: Johnny Rotten's not there.
4: Oh.
2: And he's the other guy. What was it? Sid Vicious?
4: Yeah.
2: He's dead. But I mean, it's like, if Johnny Rotten's not singing.
4: Well, Johnny Rotten also changed his name to Johnny far past his expiration date.
2: Oh, no, he's Johnny Conservative.
4: Mm-hmm. That's the problem, you can't be a... Well, but didn't we find out the punk bands were conservatives?
2: Yeah,
4: the Ramones.
2: One of the Ramones was, yeah.
4: Right, supported Bush.
2: Well, but again, it's the whole point. Rage against the machine is rage with the machine.
4: Yes.
2: The revolutionaries of today want to be a part of the machine that controls society.
4: Right.
2: To me, and this is one thing, and I've talked about it before, to me, rock and roll was always about the individual.
4: Yeah.
2: Rock and roll to me, well, Free Bird.
4: Mm-hmm. Yeah.
2: It wasn't Consensus Bird.
4: Right. Well...
2: Won't you consensus bird?
4: Paul Rogers' band named the band after it. Free.
2: Exactly. I will tell you this, though. Listening to Biscano trying to argue with Jim Jordan there, I didn't think there would be anything worse than Representative Huffman yesterday when we played that audio cut when he was talking to Secretary of Interior.
4: Yeah.
2: And Berks was trying to make the point that if solar panels don't work, you could run a city on batteries.
4: Mm-hmm.
2: And then in his ignorant arrogance, that's the only thing only label I can have for that, is he requested to enter into the record the amazing new technology that apparently the secretary is unaware of, and it's a battery.
4: Yeah.
2: I mean, I never thought anything could be as stupid as that this week. We just found it.
4: Yeah. Obtuse. Uh-huh.
2: We are Red Eye Radio.
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0: We are Red Eye Radio. He is Eric Harley, and I'm Gary McNamara. So, yeah, that was just mind-boggling yesterday. But I think it's important to play all the audio. You know, notice I was reading somebody who said, really, the mainstream media didn't cover that hearing at all. It's because you can't defend it. It's like, why didn't the Democrats show up whistleblower for, going after Fauci?
1: Yeah.
0: Because they can't argue with him.
1: Right.
0: If the Democrats believe they can demonize, even if they don't have a point, a lot of times they'll show up if they can just, attempt to destroy you.
1: Yeah.
0: But in those cases when the mainstream media doesn't cover something, there's a reason they don't cover it. And if Democrats don't show up, it's because they don't believe that they can demonize the witness.
1: Yeah, exactly. Right.

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13: I'm Chris DeMeo, Fox News. President Trump completing his first round of talks Thursday with China's President Xi Jinping, telling Fox's Hannity,
14: "There's no talking about how nice the weather is. Oh, let's look at the stars. Let's look at the sun. You know, no, he's all business, and that's I like that. I mean, that's a good thing."
13: On trade, the president said that President Xi told him that he'll open up China up in stages. And on Iran, he said he believes China can have some influence. The president is meeting again with Xi. Both are having a working lunch.
15: First, President Trump has to figure out what exactly Xi is willing to do when he says that he wants to help end the Iran war. We also have to figure out which CEOs, American CEOs that are part of the traveling party, besides Boeing, are going to leave here with new commitments from the Chinese for business here. Xi says that he's going to open up the country a little bit more. So what exactly does that mean? We hope to find out.
13: That's Fox's Peter Ducey. The two leaders also discussed the Strait of Hormuz.
14: He joked. He said, you know, it's sort of if they stopped it, then you stop them. But they'd like to see it opened. But they actually closed it.
13: Now, Iran was also discussed. Tehran appears to have seized a vessel off the coast of the United Arab Emirates.
16: The hijacked ship was last seen heading for Iranian waters. Iran's foreign minister claims the country still controls the Strait of Hormuz. Abbas Araghchi attended the BRICS Economic Summit in New Delhi. On the same day, an Indian flagship was attacked and sunk off the coast of Oman. India condemned the attack, but did not assess which country was behind it. With the U.S. blockade of Iranian ports now more than a month old, Treasury Secretary Scott Bessent says Iran feels the effects on Karg Island, the export hub of 90% of its oil before the war.
13: Fox's Lucas Tomlinson. 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
13: A federal judge has temporarily blocked the Trump administration's sanctions against UN human rights investigators.
28: U.S. District Judge Richard Leon has ruled that the State Department's July 2025 sanctions against Francesca Albanese likely violated her First Amendment rights because they appeared to directly target her speech. Albanese is a UN human rights investigator whose recent work has focused on the Israeli military campaign against Hamas in Gaza. She has served as the UN rapporteur for the Palestinian territories since 2022 and has accused Israel of committing genocide and recommended some Israeli officials to the International Criminal Court for prosecution. In a 26-page decision, Leon said, quote, Albanese has done nothing more than speak. The State Department has not responded to the ruling. Tanya J. Powers, Fox News.
13: Several House Republicans, including former members of law enforcement, have spoken in support of officers during National Police Week.
29: House Republican Conference Chair Lisa McClain said the GOP has pushed legislation meant to help law enforcement.
30: That's why efforts like no tax on overtime matters. Because if we're serious about backing the blue, it has to show up. And it has to show up in their paychecks, too.
29: Congressman Pete Stauber, who served 23 years in law enforcement, said from car crashes to homicides, they have to respond to Americans' darkest hours.
31: Please respect and honor our men and women in uniform and adhere to their lawful order. They deserve that respect. And there will be mutual respect given back.
29: Jessica Rosenthal, Fox News.
13: Lawyers for Elon Musk and OpenAI began closing arguments in a landmark trial. The outcome could shape the future of artificial intelligence. Musk's lawsuit accuses OpenAI CEO Sam Altman and his top deputy of shifting into a money-making mode after they promised to run it as a nonprofit. I'm Chris DeMayo. This is Fox News.
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35: The KCRG TV9 First Alert Forecast. Slight chance of storms overnight with a low near 55. Winds are out of the south-southeast at 10 to 20. On Friday, mostly sunny, warmer, and muggier with a high near 87 and winds out of the south at 10 to 20. Friday night, chance of showers and storms with a low near 57. I'm TV9 First Alert Storm Team meteorologist A.J. Rickman on News Talk 1540 KXEL.
36: Currently, it's 66 degrees on the Voice of Eastern Iowa.
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0: All across America, we are Red Eye Radio. He is Eric Harley and I'm Gary McNamara. Good morning. You know, I love on both sides the influencers out there, and when you get to social media, the cheerleaders.
2: Yeah, yeah.
0: You know,
2: yeah.
0: Listen to this. This is from this Instagram Republican Army. Are you ready for this?
2: Okay.
0: Holy, with exclamation marks.
2: Yeah.
0: Chinese President Xi has agreed to the following wins for Trump on Iran. Give the U.S. anything Trump needs. Buy more soybeans. Buy more USA oil. Buy more LNG. Buy 200 Boeing jets. Trump never stops fighting for us.
2: Maybe a tad optimistic. Well, yeah. I mean, look.
0: No, because let me play this first.
2: Okay, then, all right, go ahead.
0: And then there's this with Sean Hannity.
2: Yeah, okay.
0: All right, last night. Here we go. All right. Because there's that, and then there's that. Here we go.
2: All right.
3: I would assume I'm in Beijing if I wanted to buy property near one of their military installations. Mm-hmm. I don't think President Xi...
14: No, they wouldn't let you. Look, it's not that I love it. You want to see farm prices drop? You want to see farmers lose a lot of money? Just take that out of the market. But they've had a lot of land for a long time. Obama did nothing about it. They bought a lot of it during the Obama administration. He did nothing about it. As far as the students, it's 500,000 students. They come, good students. I could tell them, I don't want any students. It's a very insulting thing to say to a country.
0: And this Republican posted that going, what in holy hell? Uh-huh. Now Trump's saying it's good to have 500,000 foreign Chinese students in the U.S. Yeah. And for the China to purchase U.S. farmland? Otherwise, colleges and prices will collapse? It's like, wow. And he's afraid of insulting a country? The one I saw yesterday was, by the way, growing up on the border, you know, the... Trump can act tough towards China and then act friendly towards China and can do things like this. We should have done this with Canada a long time ago. And I'll say this about Trump. One of Trump's worst mistakes, one of the worst things was when he went after Canada. And when he went after Canada and said Canada is unfair, involved in unfair trading practices and the deal that we have sucks, he is the one that created that sucky deal. Trump and Trump alone. If the trade deals with Canada sucks, it's totally on Trump. He is the one. He is the only one that was involved in approving USMCA, which then went to Congress and was approved. Excuse me. He's the one that created it and initially approved it, which then went to Congress. If there's a problem with trade with Canada, Trump created it.
2: And if you're making the allegation that Canada isn't following that trade agreement,
0: yeah,
2: then make the case.
0: And that wasn't the case.
2: That's not the case.
0: No, not the case. Trump is solely responsible for any bad trade deal we have with Canada. So the right move should have said, okay, there were some things that we did that we should have done. We need to have negotiations with them. And to sit there, and I understand the problems that Canada has. I don't like where Canada's going on free speech.
2: Oh, no. I think when the president and Vice President Vance basically told other nations, and these are friendly nations, hold on a second. Because, again, the idea is we've given countless lives to defend free speech. You're putting people away for practicing free speech. We've got a problem.
0: And that's where you have negotiations. But to do what he did when he created what he says is a problem with Canada, I don't necessarily believe it is, but I'm going by what he said. He demonized Canada for a trade deal that Trump only created himself. It was Trump and Trump's people that did the deal. He should be, if he thinks it sucks, he should say, I created a sucky deal.
2: Yeah, what we did isn't working.
0: Yeah, what we did.
2: We need to go back to the table.
0: Well, no, use the same language you're using against Canada.
2: Mm-hmm.
0: What I did sucked. I think that's one of the worst things that Trump has done is in the relationship with Canada. I know they're liberal, but the liberals in the United States are just as whacked as liberals in Canada. It's something that you deal with. You see what's going on with Alberta wanting to secede. They've got the signatures to secede. There's a great debate going on, and I know. I still have relatives in Canada. So many of them are as conservatives in the United States.
2: Does that mean we get the Edmonton Oilers?
0: But I mean, no, but there was no reason. You know, you could have had a change. You could have had a change in Canada, and Poilievre could have won. And you could have had the conservatives won. It was Trump's demonization of Canada that turned that tide in that election.
2: And the relationship between Poilievre and Trump.
0: And Trump, yeah. But if you listen to Poilievre, think if you're a conservative, you're like, oh, yeah, that's what I want in Canada. And he demonized them for what he did. He alone did it. It's one of the worst things that Trump has done, which is destroy our relationship with Canada.
2: And we're okay with 500,000 Chinese students.
0: Yeah.
2: And
0: so it's, you know.
2: And China buying farmland.
0: And so, like I said, but everything else, I mean, I have no idea what's going on. I mean, the big thing is, you know, whether you get these deals. I mean, it was we've looked at all the investment, and it was really interesting because when the analysis was done, when Trump said all this investment's coming, there's really been no more investment, but there's always investment in the United States. Why? Because of our trade imbalance.
2: Yeah,
0: there's huge investment.
2: The money has to come back here.
0: Right. There's a huge investment in the United States from all other countries, including China, because they got American dollars. They got to do something with them. So they invest them back. They invest them back here. But there has been no, you know, massive increase in investment. And when you talk about investment, because that's one thing, they're going to invest. So you're going to bring with all. And the thing is, it's the timing, too, with all the Chinese spies. And yeah, we know right. How many conservative...
2: The former mayor that was found out to be a spy.
0: How many conservative articles I've read just in the last 10 days saying we've got a China spy problem here in the United States, and there's a president going, no, they need to... One of the biggest things conservatives have gone crazy about is buying all the farmland, and Trump's like, well, they got to buy the farmland, otherwise everything would crash, and we need to have the 500,000 students, because that's another thing he made. Otherwise, colleges would go out of business if we didn't have the 500,000 Chinese. There is no consistency at times to his message, as we know.
2: Well, and I don't like the tone to change to justify China's activity from the same president who wanted to go after China's in his first term.
0: Yeah. Now, the one thing is that now this may be a positive, though. He had the CEOs over there, as we said, yes, this could be a huge positive. This could be a total positive of what Trump is doing, which is you're building a relationship. If you're going to be doing business, because he says they're here to make deals, and we said this yesterday, if they're here to make deals, you can't be tariffing everything from China. So has the president given up on tariffs? These are the questions that I would ask him.
2: Right. Right.
0: If they've promised all this investment, what do they want in return? Now, you can make the case they don't want anything in return because they're going to invest anyway because there's a huge trade imbalance still with China. And so they're going to be investing in the United States to begin with. They're still going to be doing it. Everybody we have a trade imbalance with invests in the United States. Every single country does.
2: But are they offering anything in return?
0: Yeah.
2: If you're going to make that case, are you still going to stand on your tariffs? Maybe the answer may be yes. I don't know.
0: That we don't know. I mean, there's a lot of questions on it. And so much of this is just, as we all know, when you go over there, it's performative.
2: Yeah, right. And he's invited Xi to be, he's going to host him in September.
0: Yeah. And I'm from, I'm from the, I don't trust China at all.
2: No, I don't for a second.
0: I don't trust China at all.
2: For a second.
0: Not at all.
2: Again, I don't know where the plus is, except for in China. I don't know where the political plus is, where the political win is for you when you say things like it's only 500,000 students, okay that they buy farmland.
0: All right, let's forget about any type of economic win, or let's go strictly to political win.
2: Yeah, exactly.
0: That's the best. But there is no political win.
2: None.
0: By saying, I think it's good to have 500,000 foreign Chinese students in here, especially with everything, with, you know, with the whole Swalwell thing coming back up again, and more Chinese spies, as we know, and conservative media out there saying we've got a Chinese spy problem here in the United States.
2: Yes.
0: And he's like, well, you know, if I told them they can't have 500,000 foreign Chinese students over here, you know, that's an insult. We'll hurt their feelings. What?
2: Are you kidding me?
0: It's coming from Trump. What the hell is that about?
2: Yeah, right. He's worried about feelings?
0: Yeah. Now, he may reverse it tomorrow, as we know. Maybe completely reverse tomorrow when conservatives go, what the hell are you doing?
2: Yeah. Well, and
0: what are you saying? They should be buying if they didn't buy our farmland, it happened. So are you saying Obama did a good thing?
2: Well, I'm telling you right now, that Chinese balloon doesn't float over Montana.
0: I mean, it's bizarre.
2: Well, it's honestly with the balloon thing, well, it's part of a Chinese balloon festival. Huh? Well, it's the kind of answer I expect from Joe Biden. That's the difference. I don't want to insult China, you know, the thing. Who cares about insulting China?
0: Yeah.
2: Yeah. Where? Tell me where political win
0: look,
2: is.
0: What came, now, that's not good politically, but the other thing that came out of it was, you know, is any of this going to happen unless we allow China to take over Taiwan? Are any of these great things that China promised all contingent on, you need to stay out of it if we go into Taiwan?
2: No, because that really was the gauntlet that Xi put on the table.
0: That he put on the, exactly. So
2: that was it. We thought it was related to CBS News, but apparently
0: and
2: Rubio, it was about them taking over Taiwan.
0: And Rubio said, well, that's not going to happen.
2: No. You know,
0: there would be a problem if you did that. So if that's still there, is everything else just window dressing would be my question.
2: Right.
0: And there's a great chance that it's all window dressing. It's all
2: 100% window dressing.
0: It's all performative parts.
2: Yep.
0: Because do I really believe that if Trump's advisor sat down with him, you think it's a good idea to 500,000 to be promoting his people? You think it's the Republicans with the election coming up here?
2: Well,
0: you think it's really a good thing to be talking about the fact that we need to have 500,000 foreign Chinese students over with all the news of Chinese spies and what you know already about what China is doing over here? You think you can sell that to the American public? And with all the outrage about Chinese buying farmland, that you can justify it now? Because of the trade imbalance, they've got to invest.
2: Yeah. Right.
0: They've got to invest, you know, in something relating to America. They've got no choice to do that. Because they get the dollars, we get, you know, we get the product. Now, the trade imbalance with China, trade is down between China and the United States, but the trade imbalance overall hasn't changed really at all in the last year.
2: Mm-hmm.
0: Trade imbalance still the same. The tariffs haven't changed that.
2: Mm-hmm.
0: As we know, we've gone through the figures already.
2: Right.
0: On the show. So I don't know what Trump's umbrella goal is with China.
2: Well, I don't either, especially on the Western Hemisphere front, right? If you think about what's going on with Cuba, if you think about Trump's talk about Greenland and everything else, and, you know, well, the mission is to make sure that we can have a secure Western Hemisphere. Well, okay, so the question is, does that include more investment in land in the U.S. by communist China?
0: What I get, though, because this is the one miscalculation, but I think it's always been there from China, from every single one of their premiers since I've been alive and probably going back. They're under the impression, the delusion, that the United States is a failing country, is on a country going downhill, and China's still going uphill. They believe they have the entire advantage over the United States.
2: Yeah.
0: That is inaccurate. That is a delusion that Xi has. That is not true.
2: Yeah, I agree.
0: Do we have problems?
2: Nope. Yeah.
0: But do they have problems? Yeah.
2: Oh, much greater problems. Yeah. Yeah. Yep.
0: They're much more dependent on exports than we are.
2: Right.
0: Not that exports aren't important. We can, if we lost our exports, you know, this is why we don't like the trade representative saying, well, you know, we need to have tariffs because every company should just produce what's needed in their own country.
2: Right.
0: Well, you're just, and I would laugh because now they just said, well, they're going to buy from Boeing. They're probably going to buy from Boeing anyway.
2: Thanks to a budget that it wasn't talked about during the meeting, but thanks to a budget shortfall, President Xi of China is asking Hochul for $8 billion.
0: But yeah, that's part of the delusion that they had, the Chinese have, that we're a failing, you know, economic state, and we are not.
2: No. No.
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5: Producers over the next few weeks will be surveyed by USDA, with their answers making up the data within several June-issued reports, including
6: the acreage report. That is the report that tells us how many acres of the various crops producers actually planted for this upcoming season. But also we've got grain stocks and rice stocks reports being released.
5: Lance Hodig of the National Agricultural Statistics Service says those reports will be issued on June 30th. And that data from the survey is the lone source of planted acreage estimates, with Farm Service Agency acreage certification and geospatial information not yet available. Meanwhile, surveys are also being conducted for the latest quarterly hogs and pigs report, scheduled for release in late June as well. Producers can respond to the June agricultural surveys online at agcounts.usda.gov, by phone, or by mail. I'm Rod Bain, reporting for the U.S. Department of Agriculture in Washington, D.C.
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12: 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Anthropic says from these tools, you can plan payroll, close the month, run a sales campaign, chase invoices, and more. Examples of the work include settling your QuickBooks cash position against incoming PayPal settlements, ranking what's overdue, and lining up the remainders for you to approve and send. Joe Preston, the Vice President of Product Management at Intuit QuickBooks, says by integrating the agentic AI capabilities of QuickBooks into Claude for small business. They're now providing small business owners with AI-powered automations that allow them to remove the complexities of managing their finances. And that's the Bloomberg Small Business Report.
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0: We are on our radio. He's Eric Cronin. I'm Gary McNamara. Well, when Trump gets back, and next week, a lot of it's going to be, okay, what are we going to do with Iran? You know, I want to play this audio. I don't know when this was. I don't know if this was in the last couple of days or a month ago or whatever, but this was CENTCOM Commander Admiral Brad Cooper talking about Iran. You know, we've talked about how many times Iran has actually attacked the United States and that we have been at war with them.
1: Yeah.
0: It's been going on for 49 years.
1: Yeah.
0: But how has it accelerated? Listen to this because I think this is fascinating testimony.
2: How long have you been familiar with Iran and its leadership and its attacks against the United States?
3: I've studied it or been a part of it for the better part of three decades, particularly acutely in the last 5 years.
2: And leading up to February 28th, months prior to that, what was jarring to you that you saw different than what had been for those many decades that you've been involved?
3: I think it's important to note just in the 30 months before Epic Fury commenced, Iran and its proxies had been attacking U.S. service members and diplomats about 350 times.
2: Can you repeat
3: about
2: that?
3: About every third day, Iran and its proxies attacked American service members 350 times in the Middle East.
2: I don't think that Americans were aware of that in the 30 months that they had attacked Americans or their service members 350 times. Does that surprise you that I would say that? That I don't believe the everyday American going to work knew that?
3: It's disappointing, but between the actions of proxies in Iraq and Syria, as well as the Houthis, that's simply the fact of what happened.
0: There you go. And that's why they've got to resolve this.
1: Yeah. Yes.
0: This the delay just can't keep going on week after week after week after week.
1: No.

0: This is a Bloomberg Money Minute. Today, the market turns its collective attention to industrial output. Bloomberg Economics thinks the April measure of U.S. industrial production, which tracks manufacturing, mining, and utilities, will show a small 0.2% increase following a 0.5% drop in March, with vehicle production helping account for the rise. Energy extraction activity appeared to fall in April despite elevated global oil prices, perhaps due to more substantive attempts to negotiate an enduring U.S.-Iran ceasefire. Electricity output also appears to have declined during the month. A luxury goods company is selling one of its many recognizable brands to a more diversified owner. LVMH, owner of such brands as Louis Vuitton, Tiffany, and Dom Perignon, is handing over Marc Jacobs, which it's owned since 1997, to WHP Global. Financial terms of the sale have not been disclosed. WHP owns such brands as Vera Wang, Bonobos, and a controlling interest in Toys R Us. Andrew O'Day, Bloomberg Radio.
1: 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But how are those businesses faring these days? And a century-old name will still call Iowa home. That's this week on the Iowa Business Report.
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3: I'm Deborah Valentine. Speaking alongside Chinese President Xi Jinping at a Communist Party compound in Beijing, President Trump announcing the U.S. will host the Chinese president later this year.
4: It's an honor to be here. We'll be back, in, I believe, on September 24th or thereabouts. And President Xi is going to be coming to the United States, and we will be reciprocal, like reciprocal trade. The visit will be reciprocal.
3: President Trump says China's agreed Iran must not possess nuclear weapons and has pledged to assist in ending the conflict with Tehran. The two presidents held final talks in Beijing today. President Trump is about to depart China, heading back to the U.S. Tensions escalating in the Strait of Hormuz. A ship anchored off the United Arab Emirates was believed seized by Iran on Thursday. Another ship attacked and sank near Oman. 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
5: The KCRG TV9 First Alert Forecast. Slight chance of storms overnight with a low near 55. Winds are out of the south-southeast at 10 to 20. On Friday, mostly sunny, warmer, and muggier with a high near 87 and winds out of the south at 10 to 20. Friday night, chance of showers and storms with a low near 57. I'm TV9 First Alert Storm Team meteorologist A.J. Rickman on News Talk 1540 KXEL.
2: Currently at 66 degrees on the Voice of Eastern Iowa.
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1: We are Red Eye Radio. He is Eric Carlin. I'm Gary McNamara. I was just looking at this here. I don't buy the numbers.
2: Okay.
1: Right. Fox Business had this. How much do you need to retire? A state-by-state breakdown. American of all ages are facing an affordability concern, with retirees on fixed incomes in particular feeling the strain. A study by Moneyline analyzed the monthly savings needed to retire comfortably across states after accounting for the national average expenses for retired households, as well as whether the retiree would have Social Security income when the retiree began saving for retirement. The report found that the state with the highest annual cost of living for retirees was Hawaii, with an annual cost of $90,752 for necessities and $181,000 for a comfortable cost of living based on the analysis.
3: Define comfortable. You know? I mean, are we talking vacations? Are we talking, you know, what are you talking about?
1: Okay, because this would be, they have...

0: okay, they're not, they're just counting, well, you're just counting the cost. You don't add Social Security in, because if you work part-time, just give me what the cost is for necessities.
1: Yeah, right.
0: You're making it sound like Social Security is...
1: Well, it is. I mean, it does happen. People will move, they'll retire, and they'll move to an area that's less expensive. My neighbor, Tim, very liberal neighbor, but a nice guy, great guy, lived directly across the street from me, and he worked from home. He was a tech guy, worked from home, and his wife worked for Southwest Airlines for years, and she got to the point where she was going to retire, and he could continue working from home anywhere, of course, and they decided to move to New Mexico, just outside of Albuquerque, and they said, cost of living, beautiful area, much lower cost of living, and with Tim still working and her retirement, they were going to be very, very comfortable, and they said, you know, that's why we did it. You and I know a person who, for a time, actually moved down to Mexico. Some Americans will do that because it's a much lower cost of living. I wouldn't recommend it these days. But you think about this, and it really comes down to cost of living in these areas. You know, the story really is about, okay, and what would you need if you're at the point that you're no longer earning, if you're no longer going to a job to earn?
0: Right.
1: People move to small towns all the time in their retirement age. To cut costs.
0: Tennessee and Texas were each slightly above the $38,300 mark for their necessities cost of living, with the comfortable cost of living just over $76,000. Okay. Now, that's just actually the expenses. They throw in the Social Security if you get Social Security, which would bring it down, and that would be what extra you would need to survive.
1: Right.
0: To me, I don't care about that.
1: Yeah, People can figure that out. Give me the entire cost.
0: Yeah, just tell me the necessity. But you brought up, you know, what is it to live comfortably, and it's like, well, what's the definition of that? Right. I have the definition of that for me personally. Yeah. For me,
1: right?
0: And I was in the conversation yesterday. I went in, or two days ago, to get my car serviced, and I know one of the salespeople, and I walk into the showroom to see if she's there, and somebody else comes up, and I want to say this first off, that I realize how I have changed in my life, because unless I was going to go in and buy a vehicle and knew exactly what I was going to spend, I would never walk into a showroom. I don't want to be hassled.
1: Right.
0: And now I outtalk the salesperson.
1: That's funny you say that.
0: I have no fear of walking into a showroom anymore. I have no fear of any salesman, you know, talking to any salesperson at all, because I know what I want, and I have no problem going, nah, I don't think so.
1: Yeah.
0: And I walked out yesterday just laughing, and I just went, my God, I've become my father.
1: Yeah.
0: Because my father would talk to everybody. I remember going...
1: Oh, my dad buying a truck, because my dad loves to buy vehicles. All of my life, my dad would buy, and he'd make sure that we had a dependable family vehicle. Occasionally, he bought it when we were living in San Antonio. He bought a Carmen Ghia, the little Carmen Ghia sports car,
0: yeah,
1: you know,
0: yeah.
1: For just a few minutes. I mean, it's fun to drive. We didn't keep it long. But he would always have he always wanted to have a dependable vehicle, a newer vehicle. He didn't let it age long, a lifelong Ford guy. But I still love him. But I'm just joking. But he would go through the entire, you know, thing every single time. And I negotiated a deal. He was going to buy a truck, but it was down here. It was where I live, a couple hours away. And I said, Dad, here's what I told the guy. And he goes, well, I'm proud of you. I said, what? Because I was disappointed because we didn't reach an agreement. And I said, you know, I was frustrated. He goes, don't be. He said, you did the right thing, because there was no way I was going to pay what they were asking. And I told you where my line was and let you do your negotiating, and you did a good job, because we weren't going to pay that. Even if we don't get the truck, they make new trucks every day, and you did a good job. And I thought to myself, that's, you know, when I bought my truck a couple of years ago. Now, having said that, I have a family member

0: who works for the corporate office that owns the dealership where I bought my truck. So I had that level of comfort in knowing that she can see all the numbers on the books and everything else and tell me what the value is and what I should be paying for the vehicle. So I had some, you know, great information going in, but I always have that anyway. And I never really had, you know, an issue in negotiating. I didn't care if the people on the other side of the table ended up hating me at the end of the day or not. You know, I was only going to spend so much. But that's the thing about, again, going back to this article here, defining comfortable. What are you, you know?
1: Well, first off, and that's the point I wanted to get to. I didn't complete.
0: Yeah.
1: When I went into the dealership, we started talking, and we were just talking about finances. And I said, you bring your car in regular? And I go, oh, yeah, all the time. Mm-hmm. I said, in fact, that's my definition of rich.
0: Mm-hmm.
1: My definition of rich is being able to bring my car in and get everything serviced. And if they tell me, well, you really should get this done in the next month, I'd do it now. And I remember those days where I couldn't afford to bring my car in, and I did my own brakes. I had it up on cinder blocks where, yeah, I pulled apart.
0: Right.
1: You know, water pump, put it in myself. You know, fuel pump, put it in myself.
0: Yeah.
1: Well, I look at a car now. Well, number one, the amount of tools you would have to need in order to fix any car today, it would be impossible. And it's impossible to do it.
0: Yeah.
1: And so that's actually, for anybody who knows, that's my definition of being rich. So if anybody says, are you rich? I can say, yes. What's your definition of rich? And to me, that's comfortable. Comfortable is rich. You know, and comfortable,
0: I'd say the same.
1: Comfortable
0: of not having to worry.
1: Right.
0: Well, even though there's in the back of the mind, it's like, well, a catastrophic illness or something like this. And it's, and, but.
1: No, but
0: you work to prepare.
1: But I would
0: the
1: include
0: that.
1: You've prepared where any emergency you can take care of,
0: mm-hmm,
1: and therefore it's not a bother anymore. It doesn't worry. You don't worry on your mind. You know, that's the security, which means the only security there really is not the government. It's in how you manage your finances yourself if you're talking about economic security.
0: Well,
1: it's living beneath your means for a significant period of time.
0: Right.
1: Really, it's probably living beneath your means your entire life.
0: Right. And in today's world, everybody has a cell phone. You know, you think about, okay, what are the necessities? That's the other thing when you said necessities. All right, necessities are what?
1: Yeah, what are necessities?
0: Right.
1: So comfortable is one thing. What's the definition of a necessity?
0: Got to have a new cell phone. All right, communication is important. Right?
1: Got to have my beer.
0: You know, right. I got to have my TV. I got to have my Netflix. I got to have whatever it is.
1: My shrooms, my edibles.
0: Exactly, my edibles. whatever it is. And so, all right, what are necessities? I think if they're doing this properly, necessities, of course, would be food, housing, medical care, clothing. You know, necessities. And then pare it down to there, because I had a friend, I still have a friend, he's still alive, and I remember back in the day, and we were in radio together, he would not buy a landline, and it was only a landline back then, but he wouldn't buy a phone for home. It was $11. You had to pay, of course, if you made a long distance call, but it was like $11 a month. He would not pay it. Now, this guy already had amassed a pretty good amount of money, even working in radio. He worked really, really hard, though. He had a second job. Mm-hmm. He was a wedding and party DJ and had a great business, the top business in town for that, and so did really great. But he wouldn't spend, I just remember that about him. He would come up to the station to make phone calls. And, you know, so there are people that can be very frugal, and you can say, well, all right, you kind of maybe need to get a phone if there's an emergency. Screaming's not going to do much for you, you know, but it's beyond that. In today's world, it can balloon out into, well, I got to have a dependable car. I got to have, you know, this and that. And, you know, so I would love to break down the numbers there. There's no doubt that geographically, of course, it matters. The states that have policies in terms of low taxes, it's going to benefit all that live in that state, whether you're on a fixed income or not. And in our state, in fact, when you talk about retirement age, they're looking at lowering the property tax more and more and more.
1: Well, that's what they look at here, because I'm like, if you're going to do an article like this, mm-hmm. this is one of the things about the media. Because mm-hmm. The first question that we had was, okay, here's a list of how much it costs to have the basic necessities in life, and here's what it's, you know, after you retire, and here's what it costs to have a comfortable life.
0: Yeah.
1: Well, the first question you and I have is, define that.
0: Right.
1: And they don't define it.
0: Right.
1: The only thing they talk about is that state income taxes and property taxes are the biggest part of the biggest expenses that retirees will have.
0: Yeah.
1: Most retirees will have at that point, unless they still have a mortgage or whatever. But still, those would be the greatest two: the state income tax and property tax.
0: Right, right.
1: But it's like, define it for me, because it doesn't mean anything unless you define it.
0: Well, and that's another thing. You mentioned something. If you still have a mortgage, or let's say you never bought a home and your retirement age, and you rent, is that built into the necessities cost? Is housing overall built into it? And then how do you level that out between the people who have full equity in their home and only pay their taxes and insurance versus someone who's paying rent or a mortgage? And, you know, again, that's why the numbers matter. That's why the details matter on something like this.
1: Well, cost of living does matter. We'll give you an example coming up next. We are Red Eye Radio.
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4: 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Tin plate steel is used for food and beverage cans. Most of it comes from overseas, meaning it's subject to increased tariffs, according to Phil Kirpin of American Commitment.
5: This is the steel and aluminum tariffs, which are 50%, one of the highest tariffs, and not implicated by any of the court back and forth. None of that fight affects the metal tariffs, because those are under a different authority, under a national security authority. And these 50% tariffs on steel and aluminum, you know, the president intended this to be a matter of industrial policy, and the idea was, you know, for national defense reasons, we wanted to bring more production of steel and aluminum back to the United States. And whatever you think about the merits of that, it has really increased the input cost for a lot of facilities that buy steel and aluminum and use it in finished products. And some of that in manufacturing, I think, was relatively well understood and was kind of the trade-off that the administration thought about when they put these in. But one area that I think they didn't think about at all and overlooked is the impact that it would have at the grocery store because of the food products that use steel and aluminum as packaging.
4: And Kirpin says a tariff waiver for this form of steel is appropriate to keep consumer costs down. Learn more at AmericanCommitment.org. 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I'm Jeff Stein for the Iowa Business Report.
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0: We are Red Eye Radio. He is Eric Carly, and I'm Gary McNamara. So this retirement thing, about what you would need in every state just to have the necessities or live a comfortable life is more than just retirement. It shows you the difference in the cost of living between the states. I did a little figure in here. California, for example. Let's use the California-Texas model.
1: Yeah.
0: In California, you need, if you're retired, $35,000 more dollars per year to live with the basic necessities. You need $35,000 more than you do in Texas. And to live a comfortable life, you need to make $45,000 more in California than you do in Texas for a household. That's real world right there.
1: Yes.
0: And that extrapolates more than just, because that's across the board. That's for everyone. And when you think about it, because they talk about the biggest thing is state income tax for retirees, there is no state income tax. The other thing is property tax. And as we know in the state of Texas, I know this.
1: Mm-hmm.
0: My property taxes in the last 5 years, every year has gone down, but my property taxes are down over 33%.
1: Yeah.
0: The actual cost of what I pay for property, that's not happening in California.
1: Right, and they're looking to bring it down even further for those 65 and older in our state.
0: Yeah.
1: You know, and California is going the opposite direction.
0: Those are real world numbers.
1: Yes.
0: Those are numbers you look at and you
1: go, exactly.
0: Well, you've got to move.
1: You have to.

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6: China. I'm Deborah Valentine, Fox News. President Trump met with Chinese President Xi Jinping in Beijing this morning for a second round of talks before boarding Air Force One. Speaking alongside President Xi, President Trump announced the two countries agree on Iran.
7: We did discuss Iran. We feel very similar to Iran. We want that to end. We don't want them to have a nuclear weapon. We want the straits open.
6: President Trump also said President Xi promised China would not sell military equipment to Iran and that the U.S. has made fantastic business deals with Beijing, including China ordering 200 Boeing jets. Congressman John James tells Fox News Live that this deal shows America is serious about international relationships, strengthening the U.S. economy.
8: This is going to boost America's economy on top of the fact that President Trump is now allowing America to be taken more seriously. These are the fruits of peace through strength. The world, especially China, is taking America seriously, taking America at its word. That makes America more safe, and that makes America's economy strong.
6: Treasury Secretary Scott Bessent says China's also promised to influence Iran to reopen the Strait of Hormuz. A ship is seized by Iran in the strait.
9: The hijacked ship was last seen heading for Iranian waters. Iran's foreign minister claims the country still controls the Strait of Hormuz. Abbas Araghchi attended the BRICS Economic Summit in New Delhi. On the same day, an Indian flagged ship was attacked and sunk off the coast of Oman. India condemned the attack but did not assess which country was behind it. With the U.S. blockade of Iranian ports now more than a month old, Treasury Secretary Scott Bessent says Iran feels the effects on Karg Island, the export hub of 90% of its oil before the war.
6: Fox's Lucas Tomlinson reporting from Dubai, the United Arab Emirates. 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
6: Today is Federal Reserve Chairman Jerome Powell's last day as chair, but he's staying on the Board of Governors for now. Fox's Jessica Rosenthal explains.
14: Despite pressure from President Trump to leave the chair position, Jay Powell stayed on until his second four-year term ended, and that's today. He said late last month, rather than leave entirely, he'd stay on the Board of Governors because of the Trump administration's initial effort to investigate cost overruns of the Federal Reserve building renovations.
15: My concern is really about the series of legal attacks on the Fed, which threaten our ability to conduct monetary policy without considering political factors.
14: Powell made those remarks even after the U.S. Attorney's Office in D.C. closed the criminal investigation and turned the case over to the Fed's Office of Inspector General. Jessica Rosenthal, Fox News.
6: Powell began serving as chair in 2018 and led the country's monetary policy through COVID, notably stating a belief at the time that inflation was transitory. The Supreme Court will allow an abortion pill to be available by mail nationwide while a lawsuit plays out.
16: Two makers of mifepristone, Danco Laboratories and GenBioPro, argued a recent federal appeals court ruling caused chaos and confusion for patients and pharmacies. That ruling determined an in-person visit to a doctor was necessary to receive the medication. The companies asked the Supreme Court to block the lower court's decision and allow patients to receive the pills by mail. Thursday, the High Court granted the drug makers' emergency requests while the legal challenge plays out. The original case challenging the use of the drug was brought by the state of Louisiana, which sued the Food and Drug Administration to challenge a regulation that allowed mifepristone to be prescribed through telehealth and dispensed by mail, arguing it violated the state's sovereignty. Kristen Goodwin, Fox News.
6: The U.S. plans to indict former Cuban President Raul Castro, according to a Department of Justice official who spoke on the condition of anonymity to Reuters. I'm Deborah Valentine. This is
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19: The KCRG TV9 First Alert Forecast. Slight chance of storms overnight with a low near 55. Winds are out of the south-southeast at 10 to 20. On Friday, mostly sunny, warmer, and muggier with a high near 87 and winds out of the south at 10 to 20. Friday night, chance of showers and storms with a low near 57. I'm TV9 First Alert Storm Team meteorologist A.J. Rickman on News Talk 1540 KXEL.
20: We have 64 degrees now on News Talk 1540 KXEL.
21: 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Gary McNamara and Eric Hurley talk about everything from politics to social issues and news of the day. 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
22: All across America, he is Eric Hurley and I'm Gary McNamara.
0: Welcome and good morning. You know, it was funny yesterday. Did you see that Newsom put out, "See, I've balanced California's budget and Trump hasn't balanced his."
1: Yeah.
0: Did you see that? And yeah. Everybody posts afterwards. It's like, you have to by law.
1: Yeah.
0: Yeah. It's like, yeah. It's like you have no choice. Now, the math is always interesting because of the projections, just like everybody's talking about, you know, in New York City. It's like, well, they're making all these assumptions. And we know that because they even make the assumptions. They always make the assumptions even in the federal budget. And it never comes to fruition, does it?
1: No. No, it doesn't. You know, it's, look, I don't know. It's to the point, I don't know what to buy. I don't know what to believe from anybody. I'm becoming that guy.
0: Well,
1: that old guy. I don't trust any of them.
0: No, no. You know what's happening to me? And we get complimented on it because people say this story broke and you guys said, I don't know. Well, because yeah. I don't know so many.
1: Yeah, if there are things I don't know about it, I can't make a.
0: When a story breaks, it's just like, okay, I have to. It's going to take me a day or two to weed through all the bull.
1: Well, no, that's the biggest part of our job and has been for years.
0: I know.
1: Is getting through all the garbage. And the way that articles are written today. Now, sometimes I appreciate it when about, I don't know, maybe halfway through the article, they give you a background of everything that's happened up to this point. But if it's a wide story, and one that's been around for a minute, I don't know that you need the recap. Here's how we got to this point thing. It's like, okay, this all started when Marco Rubio wore a sweatsuit on Air Force One. And wait a minute. But by the way, it made me decide that I don't care how old I get, I'm not wearing sweatsuits. I looked at Margot Rubio and I was like, no, that doesn't, that, no. But I don't know what to believe anymore. And it takes so much work to finally find enough of the factoids, fact nuggets, whatever you want to call them, to put together basically the story. You know, because it's also about omission. I mean, there's a lot of false information out there that they put out proactively. The liberal activist media will do that and has been doing that for a long time. But also when they don't do the work. You know, journalism requires that you do the thorough job.
0: Perfect example. Because even Jesse Waters got caught on it. The CIA has just raided Tulsi Gabbard's office. The CIA just raided it. Agents brought out dozens of boxes, files on the JFK assassination, MLK. And they reported it yesterday also.
1: Yeah.
0: False.
1: Right. Yeah.
0: Didn't happen. The CIA, there was no raid.
1: No.
0: It happened last year where they got some files. But
1: right. They went to retrieve some files.
0: But I knew it immediately. As soon as I saw the CIA raided, I'm like, the CIA can't raid.
1: The CIA doesn't raid.
0: Right. Initially, you had, you know, Fox went with the story. Others went with the story. And I'm just like.
1: I mean, I guess the ICIG, the intelligence community inspector general, could go in and it doesn't qualify as a raid to me. It's not a law enforcement raid,
0: right?
1: But you know, take computers and take files that they were looking into activity by, in this case, Tulsi Gabbard. But that's not what happened. It's frustrating because it doesn't matter the source anymore. My first go-to in my head is, I don't believe it.
3: Jerry Jones considering retiring. Nope. I don't believe that wasn't a story, by the way. Don't get too excited if you're a Cowboys fan. That was never a story. He's apparently going to live to 300 years old. But that's the issue. Because in today's world, journalism isn't even journalism. It's clickbait to some extent. We need to get them to click because the clicks matter and then subscriptions matter. And remember the former editor of the New York Times? Every time we had a story about Trump, our subscriptions went through the roof. Mm-hmm. And that's exactly what they look at. I don't flaw any company for wanting to maintain a business model. But when it comes to journalism, it doesn't serve the spirit of true journalism if you're not doing the complete job that's accurate and true with the information that you have.
0: Well, here's another one. This one, another one from Fox, and it was on X. Mm. I don't know if you saw this one, because the first question I asked, I said, this doesn't matter. It's meaningless. It doesn't matter what they do it. A one-vote margin from Fox News. A one-vote margin just changed the conversation around ICE in Minnesota in a razor-thin 34-33 vote. The state Senate backed a bill banning ICE agents from wearing masks during operations and giving residents the right to sue if they believe their constitutional rights were violated. Doesn't matter. That's already been decided.
3: Yeah.
0: Supremacy clause.
3: Yeah.
0: Right. They can vote all they want. It's meaningless.
3: Right.
0: It's not a breaking news story.
3: No.
0: It's not an urgent story.
3: Right.
0: It's already had. California tried it. It was blown out.
3: Well, see, that's it.
0: And you know, that's...
3: It's the viral effort here. That was a viral effort.
0: Yeah.
3: Just like the CIA thing. Raiding Tulsi Gabbard's office. I saw the word agents in many of the posts surrounding that. They're officers, not agents at the CIA. Just to be clear.
0: Yeah. Spooks.
3: Spies. No, if you're going to go full on drama, if you're going to go full on drama about something and make it, you know, and do the clickbaiting thing, man, spice it up. All of them were wearing black suits and sunglasses. You know? It's not an effort to inform you, it's an effort to get your attention.
0: But then there are some true things you see on X. For example, this one that I saw yesterday.
3: Yeah.
0: Stephen Colbert's late night show first aired in September of 2025. Trump was one of his first guests. Colbert spent the first month of his show talking about Trump.
3: September of
0: 2015.
3: Okay.
0: September of 2015. Trump was one of his first guests. Colbert spent the first month of his show talking about Trump. Colbert just spent the last month of his show talking about Trump. He talked about Trump on virtually every show in between.
3: Yeah. Right.
0: With the exception of the first couple of months, Colbert was actually pretty kind to Trump in 2015. He was. People have been playing that video from September of 2015.
3: Yeah.
0: When Trump made it clear, and I remember September of 2015. I got a good memory. I'm not that old yet, apparently. And I remember I said, I know why Trump is so popular.
3: Yeah.
0: He's identifying the problems, and the problems he is saying is, I want to put, Americans should be put first by any American politician.
3: Right. And by the way, Colbert's predecessor, Letterman, had Trump on earlier that year.
0: Yeah. And friendly conversation, everything else. Trump never changed.
3: Right.
0: He's never changed really an opinion.
3: Right.
0: He hasn't changed a major opinion.
3: Nope.
0: They changed. He didn't change, but I just thought that was hilarious. And for the last month of his show, he's talked about Trump all the time. The first month of his show, he talked about Trump all the time. And every show in between, he talked about Trump all the time.
3: Yeah. You know, it's...
0: Did you see where they all got together?
3: Mm. Oh, yeah.
0: Talks was got together. And we mentioned it the other day. And so it just shows that they're all...
3: Solidarity.
0: Far left, but it was like...
3: Yeah.
0: It's like all of them, and it goes, whatever, there were five or six. It's like the five new women who will be taking over The View, and it was all of them.
3: Yeah. Yeah. It's, you know, getting back to reporting and stories, yes, and all of that, and it relates to Colbert and all of that, because often it is about, the stories are about what somebody said about somebody else. There's a comedian, I forget who did it. I don't know if it was Nate Bargatze. Somebody did it. Said, the media has just become, hey, did you hear what this guy said about that guy? Well, coming up after the break, we're going to tell you about what that, and then that guy said this, and then this guy said this about that guy. It's like, you know, I don't care. I don't care. If I wanted to know their opinion, I wouldn't be watching you. I'd be watching them. And it's, but again, you're not looking to inform. You're only looking to get somebody's attention. It's clickbait to a certain extent, nearly every time.
0: But it's interesting when a story comes out now. I don't know what percentage of the time it is.
3: Yeah.
0: But, I'll tell you this. There are times, and this is before I go on the air.
3: Right.
0: I'll see a story and I'll take it verbatim.
3: Right.
0: And yeah, I'll be doing something around the house. I go, wait a minute.
3: Yeah. Yeah.
0: I better go back and check to verify that. And I'll find stories that are wrong. And I'm like, I'm glad I didn't just see it on the air and go with it.
3: Right. Yeah.
0: Because it's wrong and they didn't cover this and they didn't cover this and they forgot this. This story's completely BS. That happens so much now where any story that I see, I have to question, even from conservative publications, I have to question whether it is accurate or not, and I have to double and sometimes triple check to make sure. And I'm not talking about the influencers. The influencers are obvious to see. They'll right, cheerlead both sides no matter whether right, it makes them look stupid or not.
3: Right.
0: I'm talking about legitimate news services that I'm like, well, that's ridiculous.
3: Well, it's funny because Jerry Seinfeld, Comedians in Cars Getting Coffee, with Larry David. And Larry David was going off on this New York Times reporter. And he said something along the lines, well, you know, blah, blah, blah, blah, blah, blah, blah. And I have so much respect for this. And Jerry was like, why? Why? Why do you make it? Because it's the New York Times? Along those same lines. You and I both follow Rick Beato. Very knowledgeable music guy. Producer. professor, teacher of music. He studied music. And he always says, and he made a point, he did this piece on these. New York Times did this weird thing of the 30 best living songwriters. And they didn't include Billy Joel. They didn't include, what's his name? James Taylor. They didn't include. There were so many left out of it, you know. And he said, but I'm going to do the second video is from their, I'm going to show you their podcast. I want you to see how these people think.
0: It was the New York Times.
3: It was the New York Times podcast on this, on the reaction to their piece, by the way, more than
0: right,
3: anything.
0: I saw it. Yeah.
3: And so he's going through and he's listening to the way they talk. And Mike, it basically, and he says, and none of them have music degrees. They're all Ivy League educated. And he says, and there's nothing wrong with that, except their approach is, and he pointed out, and he does this, at the end of his video, hey, this is just my opinion. Tell me your thoughts in the comments. And with them, but this is the difference, the liberal mindset, I'm not going to tell you my opinion. I'm going to give you the correct answer. They have that smug attitude that what you don't know as much as they do, you couldn't possibly unless you have an Ivy League degree.
0: But it all leads up, and since we're, you know, mentioned the New York Times for this now, I mean, the dog rape stories.
3: Yeah, yeah.
0: That is right. Israel, and it's like, he goes, so many articles that went, for them to even print that and then not to denounce Christoph for writing that.
3: Right.
0: I mean, it's just like, talk to you know,
2: bizarre.
0: We've talked to vets and animal behaviorists. You can't teach a dog to rape.
2: Right.
0: It doesn't happen. You know, and the New York Times is still backing the article.
2: Yeah. Yes. How much?
0: And it was almost as if this is, let's throw this in because this is so salacious.
2: Yeah.
0: Israelis using dogs to rape.
2: Right.
0: They're Palestinian prisoners.
2: Just. Hey,
0: can't beat that one, can you? I mean, that's, can't top that one. All right, let's go with it, whether it's true or not.
2: And you're going to have people believe till the end of their life,
0: yeah,
2: that a story like that is true.
0: I'm waiting for the first person I talk to that says that to me.
2: Oh, my gosh.
0: And it's just like, you know, they're going to have to, you know, they're going to have to back off. And then they talk about other stories that they just wouldn't back off on and eventually had to back off on and go, okay, it's not, it wasn't.
2: You know, right.
0: It's not true.
2: Right.
0: That one was so bizarre, though, it's almost as if the left hasn't even jumped on it. It's like, eh, we better watch this.
3: Well, it's weird. Yeah, you got to be careful the battles you choose, even on the left.
0: We are Red Eye Radio.
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25: A well-structured captive allows a farm to self-insure specific risks, like equipment breakdown, specialized liability, or even supply chain disruption that traditional carriers might exclude. When done correctly, it's a powerful tool for long-term risk management. However, the IRS has the micro-captive market in its crosshairs, viewing many small, closely held captive arrangements as abusive tax shelters rather than legitimate insurance. IRS regulations have triggered a flurry of litigation, with conflicting recent decisions from Tennessee and Texas courts regarding disclosure mandates. While the courts are still debating the procedural reach of these rules, the message is clear. If your captive lacks real underwriting, credible actuarial support, or genuine risk pooling, the IRS will challenge it. Don't view a captive as a tax-saving strategy. If the primary driver is tax avoidance rather than managing legitimate operational risk, you're inviting a disastrous audit. If it looks like a tax shelter, the IRS will treat it like one. This has been the Agricultural Law and Tax Report. I'm Roger McGowan.

0: Beer Runner Radio. He's Eric Cronin. I'm Gary McNamara. Coming up on the bottom of the hour, more details just on that New York Times story, because we're talking about how, you know, where the media is going in certain ways and how clickbaiting and just wanting to become more tabloid. Because you think about it, the Israeli dog rape story, it was so, it's so bad, as I just mentioned. You haven't heard people on the left even jump onto this because they're like, and we'll get to a really interesting story that I read yesterday on it, just saying how bad it's sourced, how, you know, Nicholas Kristof, the one of the witnesses he used, has been involved in two or three different things where he's changed his mind over and over again, which makes that person a bad source.
1: Right.
0: If they're constantly changing different things, scenarios, on not just on one incident, but a couple of incidents, changing stories multiple times, you don't use them as your source.
1: Right.
0: And, like, that's not a dependable witness, but he didn't care.
1: Right.
0: And like I said, then you got to the dog rape story, and this is where they started talking to experts. They're like, what are they talking about? They're nuts.
1: Yeah.

0: This is a Bloomberg Money Minute. Tariffs, consumer uncertainty, trade disputes, all factors affecting the biggest business of the heartland. And you can add to that the weather. Extremes from Mother Nature have caused immense damage to the nation's wheat crop so far this year. Crop scouts with the Wheat Quality Council's annual crop tour found that freezes, frost, drought, and diseases have damaged wheat fields in Kansas, Oklahoma, and Nebraska, with yields expected to be well below last year's forecast. The USDA estimates a 25% decline in U.S. winter wheat production. Wall Street's record performance for the NASDAQ and S&P Thursday, which was fed in large part by rising bets on AI return on investment, could be followed by more strength today, as semiconductor equipment giant Applied Materials credits strong AI data center demand for its boost to expected profit and sales, and as AI chipmaker Cerebras comes off the biggest stock IPO year-to-date with a 68% Wall Street debut. Andrew O'Day, Bloomberg Radio.
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3: I'm Chris DeMeo. President Trump and Chinese President Xi Jinping ending their latest meeting. They had spoken about the Strait of Hormuz and Taiwan.
4: He wanted to tell President Trump that the number one priority for U.S. and Chinese relations is that China can basically do whatever they want with Taiwan, and they do not want any interference from the United States government if they choose to make a military move.
3: Fox's Peter Ducey. At least four people are dead after a small plane crash in southern New Mexico.
5: The FAA revealing the plane operated by TransAero Medevac was traveling from Roswell to Sierra Blanca Regional Airport.
3: Fox's Kristen Goodwin. The FAA and the National Transportation Safety Board are investigating the cause of the crash. NHL playoffs, Montreal over Buffalo 6-3. The Canadiens lead that series 3-2. 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
6: The KCRG TV 9 First Alert Forecast. Slight chance of storms overnight with a low near 55. Winds are out of the south-southeast at 10 to 20. On Friday, mostly sunny, warmer, and muggier with a high near 87 and winds out of the south at 10 to 20. Friday night, chance of showers and storms with a low near 57. I'm TV 9 First Alert Storm Team meteorologist A.J. Rickman on News Talk 1540 KXEL.
2: We have 64 degrees now on News Talk 1540 KXEL.
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1: And he's Herk Harley, and I'm Gary McNamara. Before we get to more of the New York Times Israeli dog rape story. Jeez.
2: My gosh.
1: That's something I didn't expect to be talking about this 2 weeks ago. But before we get there, our audio cut of the week. Right. And there was a close contest, but this eventually had to win out because this showed the absolute ignorant arrogance of the Democrats.
2: Yeah.
1: Completely. Mm. There's no way.
2: Mm.
1: There's no way anyone can defend this comment. And this was Secretary of Interior Burgum testifying. Was it the House? Was it the Environmental Committee? Was it?
2: Yeah, I think so. Yeah,
1: what do they call it?
2: Natural Resources.
1: Environment
2: and Natural Resources Committee.
1: Talking about the fact of solar panels. They get into solar panels here.
2: Yeah,
1: and it's Representative Huffman of California who makes the dumbest statement ever, and then the ignorant arrogance comes in, where he's attempting to mock the Secretary of Interior as if the Secretary of Interior doesn't know about this amazing new technology, which he's apparently trying to imply can run a city, which it cannot. And that's where the ignorant arrogance comes in from Representative Huffman of California.
2: Hmm.
1: But here it is. This is the dumbest audio cut of the week. Here we go.
3: The Lazard analysis that suggests that this is the cheapest form of energy. All of these projects are describing

0: work when the sun goes down. And there's examples from around the world of this happening. And so it's a, you know, cherry picking an analysis that doesn't look. We're looking at reliable, affordable, and secure. And I would encourage everybody here to get in a skiff and to understand that most of these components, very few of these components for the solar industry are coming from the U.S. They're coming from China. And just like we had with Huawei equipment, there's modifications on those that would allow foreign governments to interfere with our grid. And I just want to have a rational discussion with everybody. This is not an ideological thing. It's about reliable, affordable, and secure. Those three things.
1: All right. Now, has he said anything wrong there, as we said yesterday?
2: No. Nope.
1: There's nothing wrong there. What he's saying is you can't sit there and say, well, solar energy is cheaper.
2: Right.
1: Because it's free, the sun and everything else.
2: No. Nope.
1: It's like, well, no. That's like saying, I have a car. I bought a car that's cheaper than your car, but I can only use it half the time.
2: Well, remember when, who was it, Chevrolet on the Chevy Volt? They just ramped up the mileage, like, through the roof. It's like, hold on a second. Well, that's not the mileage. Oh, yeah. What's the gas mileage
1: right, yeah,
2: that
1: exactly.
2: it gets?
1: Yeah. Remember, it was like, it gets 235 miles to the gallon. It's like, well, no, you're talking about with a full charge of batteries beforehand, and
2: right.
1: you're counting the battery power.
2: Say this.
1: You're counting the charge battery power
2: yeah.
1: as miles per gallon for gasoline when you're not using gasoline.
2: Exactly. Because if you're talking about hybrid technology, say this. You'll have to fill up a lot less when you start right. going crazy. I mean, but that's, you know, that's the left mentality for you.
1: Those were the plug-in hybrids. So they were talking about the plug-in.
2: Right.
1: So you plug yeah. in and you charge the
2: yes.
1: battery. It's all charged.
2: Right.
1: Then you ride with it. And they were calling right. that as the miles per gallon, which you can't do because
2: right.
1: it's from a different energy source.
2: Right.
1: Now, but the analogy I gave is you buy a car and it's like, well, you paid $30,000 for your vehicle. I paid $20,000 for mine, and therefore, you know, my vehicle was cheaper. Yeah, but you can only run your vehicle 12 hours a day, and you had to buy another normal vehicle. So you had to buy a $20,000 vehicle, then a $30,000 vehicle to back that one up, so you could drive around whenever you needed to. I just needed to spend the $30,000.
2: Mm-hmm.
1: So you can't make, that's the argument he's making, which is a totally accurate argument. And then he talked about the fact that you can't put in these intermittent sources and get rid of baseline. Now, the congresswoman, I don't know who she is, the Democrat congresswoman, cuts in and says, well, we're not doing that. Of course we are.
2: Right.
1: Of course we've done that.
2: Yeah.
1: As we've increased, we haven't built, you know, you look at, for example, the problem that New York is facing right now. New York is facing right now that electricity prices are going to skyrocket.
2: Mm-hmm.
1: You don't have the base load that you need.
2: Right.
1: We know that nuclear plants were shut down left and right.
2: Yep.
1: We knew coal generation plant was shut down left and right and promoted that solar can replace it. We know that Biden ran for the first few months of his campaign for like 4 or 5 months. And we can run the grid on solar and wind. Then they finally had to add, you better add nuclear because you sound like an idiot.
2: Yeah.
1: So then they added nuclear, but for a significant period of time, they were walking around, and you can't do it. Now, here's a response, and listen to this. Here we go.
3: All for rational conversation about it. I'll just say we are not shutting down baseload energy to build solar. And
1: that's a lie.
3: I will contend we have battery storage as well. So
4: we're going to move on to the next question.
5: Mr. Chairman, I request unanimous consent to enter into the record this amazing new technology that apparently the Secretary is unaware of. It's a battery. China's figured it out. That's why they're cleaning our clock on clean energy, but I want to enter that into the record.
1: And that was Representative Huffman of California. What an idiot he is. There are no batteries that can run a city. None. Zero.
2: No. And can you imagine what it would take if you could ever get to that level, which you can't, but if you could, if we're going to go into fairy tale world, then what? The waste from all the batteries. Oh, let's not talk about that part.
1: Oh, yeah.
2: What are you going to do with them?
1: Right. But the fact is, his error, it's not just the ignorance or his stupidity.
2: It's his arrogance.
1: Because it has to be more than just ignorance. It has to be a little bit of stupidity.

0: if you actually believe that there is a battery that can run a city or run a country's grid. It doesn't exist.
1: No.
0: And it won't exist in any of our lifetimes.
1: Right.
0: Batteries don't produce energy. They store it.
1: Right.
0: And there's not enough storage in batteries to run a city. Well, we can run it on just solar panels. Because that's the point they're trying to make.
1: Yes.
0: He's not saying we back it up with natural gas and nuclear.
1: And they're not talking about individual homes. They're talking about the grid.
0: The grid. I mean, they're complete idiots. And I don't like to name call, but when you're dealing with children's mentality, I don't know what else to say.
1: Yeah. Yeah.
0: And then the arrogance that we need, apparently, I request to enter into the record the amazing new technology that the secretary is unaware of. It's a battery. The arrogance, not only am I stupid, but I have the arrogance of my own stupidity.
1: Mm-hmm.
0: What a tool you people in California elected in Huffman's district.
1: Yeah, 2nd District, California.
0: Yeah. You deserve exactly what you get when you put idiots like that into office.
1: Yeah, right. Good luck with your brownouts and blackouts.
0: Just amazing. God. Very quickly here on that, we were talking about the media earlier. Rachel O'Donohue in National Review. Time for the Times to retract the Israeli rape column. How long will it take before the New York Times issues some kind of correction or retraction to Nicholas Kristof's column that allegedly Israeli systematically sexually abused Palestinians, including trained rape dogs? Given when the gray lady splashed the photograph of the supposedly starving child, remember that one?
1: Yeah.
0: On the front page to accuse Israel of orchestrating a famine in Gaza, a child who was later revealed to be suffering from a pre-existing medical condition, whereas his healthy sibling was conveniently cropped out of the photo. It took 5 days for the editor's note to appear online. That episode was embarrassing. This one is worse. The backlash to Kristof's column has been louder, and this one could be more sustained. Perhaps it's because this is one anti-Israel editorial debacle too many, or perhaps because, unlike the famine voto, which could be blamed on a freelancer in Gaza, the hodgepodge of sensational claims, dubious sourcing, and evolving witness accounts in Kristof's piece feels less like a mistake and more like malice. In fact, the Israeli government announced its intention to bring a defamation lawsuit against the New York Times.
1: Mm-hmm.
0: In a 1,500-word exercise in what the paper calls opinion journalism.
1: Right. Yeah. That's the new one.
0: The oxymoronic term deployed by the spokesman for the New York Times in one of the several defenses of the piece that the Times has released, Kristof alleges that Israeli security forces and civilians have systematically sexually abused Palestinian detainees, not content with alleged human perpetrators. He adds a grotesque flourish, an absurd claim that Israeli authorities have trained dogs to rape prisoners. This claim is as lurid as it is implausible. Veterinarians and animal behavior experts have pointed out the obvious. Training a dog to carry out sexual assault on command is practically and biologically impossible. Yet Kristof doubled down on social media, insisting that articles in some medical journals concede that dogs can rape humans. They do not. Wow. The material he cited described cases of human-initiated bestiality and does not involve animals that have been trained to assault humans. The rape dogs exist only in the imagination of Kristof and his sources.
1: Yeah.
0: Then she goes through the different sources, the named sources going, here's this person. Here's where they said, they said this now. They said something completely different a year ago.
1: Yeah.
0: Then they go to another case where one of the sources was actually arrested by Palestinian intelligence. So this guy's been arrested by both sides.
1: Yeah.
0: And told two different stories there, too. It's like when you look at the sources, that you would never use these people as sources, because they're just unreliable and they keep changing their story.
1: Well, I mean,
0: but you would think that unless you could prove with evidence, maybe film or something like that, of the dog rapes, that you would stay away from such sensationalism because it would destroy the credibility or the believability. I'm not saying it's credible, the possible believability of a story. But well, he doesn't, and then he doubles down on
1: it. That's the thing. How much do they put into the credibility or believability today? What do you have to do? What, because if you can make it up as you go along with Trump, they're still peddling the Russian hoax.
0: Yeah.
1: If you can, when it's been proven it didn't happen.
0: Yep.
1: If you can do that, how much do you care about credibility? You don't, because you only care about clicks and subscriptions.
0: When 30 to 42% of Democrats believe that the assassination attempts on the president were done by the president.
1: Yeah. Yeah. Right. Make it up as you go along.
0: Right.
1: We don't have to be credible. We just have to put it out there.
0: Whatever lies we can tell to get power.
1: Yep.
0: It's all that matters.
1: Right. And we'll have enough people who will buy the lies and repeat the lies for us.
0: We are Red Eye Radio.
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7: 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Ellen Church was born on a small farm near Cresco on September 22, 1904. Not even a year after the Wright brothers, who themselves had Iowa ties, made their first airplane flight. She became a nurse, but also became a certified pilot in her spare time. She approached Boeing Air Transport in San Francisco about joining their workforce, but the company, the forerunner of United Airlines, had a policy against hiring female pilots. Undeterred, she presented Boeing with a different idea. Since some passengers were still a little nervous about air travel, she suggested that nurses should be added to flight crews. Boeing hired eight nurses under Church's direction for a three-month trial. It was a bold experiment, but on May 15, 1930, Ellen Church became the world's first stewardess, as they were called. It was a route between Oakland and Chicago, 20 hours with 13 stops. The first stewardess in the world, Ellen Church of Cresco, Iowa, made her first flight on this date in 1930. And that's Iowa Almanac for May 15th. Until tomorrow, I'm Jeff Stein.

0: We are Red Eye Radio. He is Eric Harding, and I'm Gary McNamara. As we come to the end of this hour, I decided just to look at the Babylon Bee headlines.
1: Oh, I haven't done that in a while. Good.
0: What do you got? Not really a lot of good ones. This one, in fact, I haven't done it in like a week, but I did find this one from, what, 5, 6, 7 days ago?
1: All right.
0: Marco Rubio delivers stunning press conference moments after delivering Caroline Leavitt's baby. And if you've seen the memes out there, the memes are that. But by the way, I do think, you know, we talked about the one polling, the Atlas Intel poll, which was the most accurate pollster for 2024 and 2020 for picking the presidential election, showed Rubio in the lead. I do think that once you become a part of popular culture, and that's being on social media every day, I mean, those memes of Marco Rubio sitting there, whatever thing is happening in pop culture, he becomes a part of it.
1: Yeah.
0: But it's in a positive way that this guy does everything.
1: Yeah. No, it is. I think that kind of lifts your political cred, especially from where he was when he was in the Senate. But usually, as Secretary of State, you don't have that kind of profile. And he does, at least right now.
0: Yeah, you're right, he does.

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9: China. I'm Deborah Valentine, Fox News. President Trump met with Chinese President Xi Jinping in Beijing this morning for a second round of talks before boarding Air Force One. Speaking alongside President Xi, President Trump announced the two countries agree on Iran.
10: We did discuss Iran. We feel very similar to Iran. We want that to end. We don't want them to have a nuclear weapon. We want the straits open.
9: President Trump also said President Xi promised China would not sell military equipment to Iran and that the U.S. has made fantastic business deals with Beijing, including China ordering 200 Boeing jets. Congressman John James tells Fox News Live that this deal shows America is serious about international relationships, strengthening the U.S. economy.
11: This is going to boost America's economy on top of the fact that President Trump is now allowing America to be taken more seriously. These are the fruits of peace through strength. The world, especially China, is taking America seriously, taking America at its word. That makes America more safe, and that makes America's economy strong.
9: Treasury Secretary Scott Bessent says China's also promised to influence Iran to reopen the Strait of Hormuz. A ship is seized by Iran in the strait.
12: The hijacked ship was last seen heading for Iranian waters. Iran's foreign minister claims the country still controls the Strait of Hormuz. Abbas Araghchi attended the BRICS Economic Summit in New Delhi. On the same day, an Indian flagship was attacked and sunk off the coast of Oman. India condemned the attack, but did not assess which country was behind it. With the U.S. blockade of Iranian ports now more than a month old, Treasury Secretary Scott Bessent says Iran feels the effects on Karg Island, the export hub of 90% of its oil before the war.
9: Fox's Lucas Tomlinson reporting from Dubai, the United Arab Emirates. 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
9: Today is Federal Reserve Chairman Jerome Powell's last day as chair, but he's staying on the Board of Governors for now. Fox's Jessica Rosenthal explains.
16: Despite pressure from President Trump to leave the chair position, Jay Powell stayed on until his second four-year term ended, and that's today. He said late last month, rather than leave entirely, he'd stay on the Board of Governors because of the Trump administration's initial effort to investigate cost overruns of the Federal Reserve building renovations.
17: My concern is really about the series of legal attacks on the Fed, which threaten our ability to conduct monetary policy without considering political factors.
16: Powell made those remarks even after the U.S. Attorney's Office in D.C. closed the criminal investigation and turned the case over to the Fed's Office of Inspector General. Jessica Rosenthal, Fox News.
9: Powell began serving as chair in 2018 and led the country's monetary policy through COVID, notably stating a belief at the time that inflation was transitory. The Supreme Court will allow an abortion pill to be available by mail nationwide while a lawsuit plays out.
18: Two makers of mifepristone, Danco Laboratories and GenBioPro, argued a recent federal appeals court ruling caused chaos and confusion for patients and pharmacies. That ruling determined an in-person visit to a doctor was necessary to receive the medication. The companies asked the Supreme Court to block the lower court's decision and allow patients to receive the pills by mail. Thursday, the High Court granted the drug maker's emergency requests while the legal challenge plays out. The original case challenging the use of the drug was brought by the state of Louisiana, which sued the Food and Drug Administration to challenge a regulation that allowed mifepristone to be prescribed through telehealth and dispensed by mail, arguing it violated the state's sovereignty. Kristen Goodwin, Fox News.
9: The U.S. plans to indict former Cuban President Raul Castro, according to a Department of Justice official who spoke on the condition of anonymity to Reuters. I'm Deborah Valentine. This is
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21: The KCRG TV9 First Alert Forecast. Slight chance of storms overnight with a low near 55. Winds are out of the south-southeast at 10 to 20. On Friday, mostly sunny, warmer, and muggier with a high near 87 and winds out of the south at 10 to 20. Friday night, chance of showers and storms with a low near 57. I'm TV9 First Alert Storm Team meteorologist A.J. Rickman on News Talk 1540 KXEL.
22: It's 63 degrees from KXEL, where Iowa comes to talk.
0: It's Red Eye Radio. Gary McNamara and Eric Harley talk about everything from politics to social issues and news of the day. Whether you're up late or you're just starting your day, welcome to the show. From the Relief Factor Studios, this is Red Eye Radio.
3: All across America, we are Red Eye Radio. He is Eric Harley, and I'm Gary McNamara. Hello. Hey, well, this came out last night. I was looking at the New York Post, and you and I were just chatting about it briefly here in our pre-show meeting. It's the entire thing of in New York City, taxing second homes worth over, you know, $5 million or over,
4: right?
3: Second homes, and the amount of people that might leave because of it, mm-hmm. or excuse me, the amount of money that may leave because of it. Now, you got Democrats in the state legislature up in arms. Hochul has released what she is going to do because the trigger point for the new tax on luxury second homes in New York City could be lowered from $5 million now to $1 million of the property's assessed value, potentially squeezing even more homeowners. They finally spilled the details yesterday, revealing the convoluted two-phase plan that could ultimately lead to drastic changes to the city's property tax system. The so-called the tax would apply to second homes in condos and co-ops with assessed values exceeding $1 million, and 1, 2, and 3 and 1 to 3 family homes assessed at over $5 million.
4: Mm-hmm.
3: So now they're going after condos and co-ops exceeding $1 million.
4: Yeah.
3: The proposal first reported by the New York Times now also blindsided Democratic state lawmakers with whom Hochul has been engaged with never-ending budget negotiations, and his approval is necessary for the tax plan. The budget process is broken. It needs to be fixed, and exasperated state Senator Leroy Comrie, a Democrat from Queens, said, griping that lawmakers learned the proposal from the media instead of the governor. We should know these things. It shows a level of disrespect. Hochul's proposal is the latest concession to Democratic Socialist Mayor and his lefty followers engaged on a tax hike crusade, mm-hmm. going after the rich. So, look, we're not surprised by any of it. It's like, the whole thing with Seattle's, you know, 9.9%, you know, million dollar tax,
4: right,
3: on millionaires. It always comes down. You know, you and I we just mentioned it briefly yesterday, but there was a story out there. Remember how the left always used to talk about Sweden?
4: Mm-hmm. Yeah.
3: They don't talk, and it's like, why don't they talk about
4: it? We should be more like Sweden.
3: Yeah, and it's like, what happened to that? Because remember? Well, yeah. Sweden does it right. Sweden does it right. Sweden does it right. And what we always said was way back when the left was talking about it, which they're not anymore.
4: No.
3: It's because the middle class was paying a ton more taxes than the middle class pays here in the United States. You can't get it all done by taxing the rich. You have to go after the middle class, which is why they always go after corporate taxes. That's a way to tax the poor and the middle class.
4: Yeah.
3: That's how you do it.
4: Yep.
3: You know, it was funny because I saw Stasa reporting on the soda tax in Philadelphia, like 7 years after it went into effect.
4: Yeah, yeah.
3: And he said, you know, people are still furious about it, but only about half the money goes for what it was originally intended to do.
4: Of course.
3: The rest is just thrown into the general fund.
4: Right, robbing the coffers. Right.
3: But they make the point that it hits the poor the hardest.
4: Yeah.
3: That, you know, when it comes to soft drinks and things like that, it's a tax on the poor.
4: Right.
3: It affects the poor much more.
4: Right.
3: But that's why they love to, I think that's, to me, you've got to look at the genius of Democrats.
4: Mm.
3: Because, and you may say, Gary, stop it. The genius. Look, they've been able to for a half a century. And I say a half a century. That, you know, because that's when I started, you know, really, you know, 17, 18 years old, started paying attention to what's going on in the world.
4: Yeah.
3: And they've been selling corporate taxes to punish the companies for the longest time.
4: Yeah.
3: And and they keep doing it. And they got, and as I've said before, and I know I've repeated this a billion times, but I have to keep repeating it because it is mind-boggling that the Democrat politicians look at it and go, the people that vote for us are complete and total idiots.
5: Well, think about what they've done with their campaigns. After he promised
4: to raise electricity prices, under my plan of cap and trade, electricity rates would necessarily skyrocket, and ran on a campaign called Hope and Change, they voted for him.
3: Yeah.
4: Look, the West Virginia Coal Miners Association endorsed him in the same year that he said, forget about what I say, in that same conversation with the San Francisco Chronicle, forget what I say about coal, whether it's good or bad. I'll force them to retrofit their operations, and they'll pass that on to the consumer, and that will bankrupt them.
3: Yeah.
4: And it did.
3: Yeah. And they voted.
4: And so, they endorsed him.
3: And it's just, it is just in corporate taxes, and we know they pass it on to the consumer. And they're doing the same thing again with gasoline. A windfall's profit tax. It went fine. But if there's any example, if there's any pure example of how raising the cost of doing business is immediately impacting the consumer, it's gasoline prices.
4: Oh, yeah.
3: If they go up, that's why they go up and down and up and down.
4: Yeah.
3: I was thinking the other day when I went to fill up with gas that the pump is never what the LED sign says now.
4: Hmm.
3: Gas prices are changing so quickly they can't even keep up.
4: Hmm.
3: And I thought to myself, remember how they used to have somebody go up in a ladder and, you know, do that? That, you know, my gosh, those people would be working overtime all the time because it doesn't, because gas prices are changing so much based on, you know, what the fluctuation is.
4: I think it's a daily, I don't know what the law is, but I think it's a daily change. And people always ask, well, why is it that it doesn't come down as fast as it goes up? It's because that daily change, if it's limited to daily, and I believe it is, if it's limited to a daily change, that means they're going to have, they may be losing money on gasoline for a minute, and then they're going to have to recoup that long term. The retailer, at the retailer level.
3: Right.
4: Yeah.
3: Yeah.
4: And it's,
3: but not once in the last 2 weeks has what the sign says matched what's on the pump.
4: Hmm.
3: Now, the pump is always cheaper. It's always been cheaper, so I don't have any complaints.
4: Yeah, because if it's the other way around, you have a valid complaint. Yeah.
3: Right, so every time I, now it might be different for other people.
4: Yeah.
3: But, I only fill up, you know, probably once a week each. I got two vehicles, so once a week with each one.
4: Right.
3: But that's just my experience, but I thought that was interesting. But on corporate taxes, they pass it on to the consumer. It hits the poor the most. It affects the poor and hurts the poor the most. And Democrats love it because they put basically a hidden tax, a stealth tax on the poor.
4: Mm-hmm.
3: And then they tell the poor, we're punishing these corporations. And the poor go, yeah,
4: yeah,
3: do it, do it, do it. It's like, you can't figure this out.
4: Right.
3: What is so hard to figure out? Why do you keep? And then they'll keep doubling down. You're wrong. You're wrong. I remember when the Democrats were saying, no, if we put a windfall profit tax on, that they won't pass on the cost.
4: Right.
3: And you and I said, well, wait a minute. Your argument is they're greedy.
4: Yeah.
3: I mean, none of it may, on a basic level, anybody in kindergarten would understand it.
4: No, because it's like they're going out of their way to be stupid.
3: Yeah. And it's just.
4: Yeah. They're saying they're greedy. And if we put a tax on them and increase their costs, they'll no longer be greedy.
3: Right. Well, they're greedy, so we need to tax them.
4: Yeah.
3: Yeah, but if they're greedy and you're going to tax them, then they're going to continue to be greedy. They're not going to not be greedy because you've increased the cost of doing business, because history shows that if they're greedy, whenever there's an increase in the cost of business, they raise the price of their product.
4: Right.
3: And it's just, I mean, that's the stuff that you just sit back and we go back to Obama in Houston, back when he was campaigning back in 2008.
4: Mm-hmm.
3: And it was that exact same thing. Our gas price is too high. Yay!
4: By the way, Houston's built on oil, for those that don't know, if you're not familiar.
3: That was the most amazing thing.
4: Yeah.
3: Our gas price is too high. Yay! Do you want me to lower them? Because I'll lower them. Yay! Because if I become president, I'll put a windfall profit tax on these oil companies. Yay! So he asked them, do you want the gas prices lower? And they all scream yes. He says, I'll lower them by raising them. Yay!
4: Yay!
3: I mean, what the hell do you do?
4: You know what I just thought of? Houston's old football team was the Oilers.
3: Yeah.
4: I was going to say you can't get away with this that these days, but Edmonton still is the Oilers, right? In Canada.
3: Yeah, but I think they just fired their coach and everything. So it's,
4: yeah, maybe they're going to change the name.
3: Oil thing isn't working out. But it's all because of oil. It's all because of their name.
4: The sand oil.
3: Hey,
4: it's the dirty oil.
3: If nobody else has to be logical like or connect, say. If nobody has to be logical and connect any dots, we can do the same thing.
4: That's right.
3: we can
4: they're
3: be.
4: They're going to be the Edmonton windmills. The Edmonton solar panels. Oh, my gosh.
3: They never play at night.
4: Yeah.
3: Only day outdoor games.
4: Right.
3: Oh, man.
4: Oh, my gosh.
3: Just to know, everybody on the left, we can be as stupid as you are.
4: Yeah. Exactly.
3: Yeah.
4: Speaking of teams, UNT right up the road. Mean Green. Go Mean Green. Well, Mean Green these days to me is pretty much the Green New Deal. There's your Mean Green. The entire promotion of everything they do is backwards, and they still win elections.
3: Yeah.
4: This is our frustration with the Republican Party. For the love of crap, how do you not put a single message together that is just plain and simple? All you have to do is point. That's all you got to do. And keep doing it. I mean, it's insane. Trump, when he gets back, is going to have to go meet with the other communist leader in New York City. Sit down and see what they're doing. You know, they've kind of been friendly. Just like him and President Xi. Is there a thing with communists? He's just trying to get in on the inside, maybe. I don't know. But if you look at the way Mamdani is pulling this off with Hochul, by the way, and then their state legislators, there needs to be more. We can't be doing. Yeah, well, you did it. There can be no excuses from any Democrats in office in New York State. Period. You're not going to rein in your governor, and you know it. And some of those legislators are actual friends with Mamdani. He knows them. That's why he knew he could do this. This is why he knew. And we said it then. We said it, I think we said it before he won. It was evident he was going to win. But he's got a lot of friends there at the state level, lawmakers. Hochul, you're not in control.
3: Well, you know, when we look at it, because it's very, you and I for years, how many liberals used to communicate with us and tell us, but Sweden, we go, yeah, but Sweden pays a lot more, the middle class. It doesn't matter. Remember how they're always happy.
4: Right, yeah.
3: Remember that, the happy index, which, right, by the way, is the dumbest index.
4: Yeah, right. Yeah,
3: because exactly. What does it mean to be happy?
4: Right.
3: I don't expect anybody who expects that the state is going to make them happy. I don't know what to say to you.
4: Right.
3: All I expect from the state is to protect my rights. I want freedom.
4: Right.
3: Because if there's freedom, if we live in a free society, if we live in a democratic constitutional republic, capitalist, you know, free market country, then opportunity will be there for me.
4: Well,
3: I've never expected a handout. I don't want a handout.
4: No.
3: I want freedom and I want opportunity. I'll take care of my own happiness. But the entire thing about being happy, apparently they weren't in Sweden because everything has changed over the last decade.
4: Mm-hmm.
3: Today, remember, well, they provide all the health care and everything is great and wonderful.
4: Oh, yeah.
3: Today, nearly half of primary health care clinics are privately owned, many now by private equity firms in Sweden.
4: Wow.
3: Sweden.
4: I didn't even know they had private equity firms in Sweden.
3: One in three public high schools is now privately run, up from 20% in 2011. That's more than in the United States.
4: Yeah.
3: Yep. School operators are now listed on the stock exchange in Sweden.
4: Wow.
3: Additional Sweden's market-oriented reforms have transformed it into an investment hub. Sweden's economy is expected to grow around 2% a year through 2030, much greater than its industrialized European neighbors like France and Germany. Even more impressive is what Sweden is doing with its newfound wealth, shrinking the size of the state. Sweden has lowered its overall tax burden, reduced its health care and welfare expenditures, and created incentives for private sector actors and charities to take on what were once government mandates.
4: Wow.
3: So now, if anybody in the left calls, we're going to say, why can't we can use it now?
4: why can't we be more like Sweden?
3: Yeah. Get Schumer in there. Somebody ask him, Schumer, why can't we be more like Sweden? AOC, why can't we be more like Sweden?
4: Right. But again, you're talking about a party whose rules change all the time, every day. You talk about changes at the gas pump. The rule book for the liberals changes by the minute. It changes by, and they don't have to make sense, and they still win elections.
3: We are Red Eye Radio.
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26: Early to bed, early to rise makes a man healthy, wealthy, and wise. This is a famous saying, but who said it? Poor Richard. Poor Richard? Who was he? Well, he was born in 1706. He was the youngest of 15 children. His father was a soap maker, and he left school at only age 13 to become a printer. Although he had only 2 years of formal education, he never stopped learning. And in 1733, at only the age of 27, Poor Richard began publishing his Poor Richard's Almanac, which is still in print today. Who was this fella, Poor Richard? Why, have you never heard of him? Oh, you have. You have. His name, Benjamin Franklin. I'm Jerry Stewart, and that was One Moment in America.

0: We're on Red Eye Radio. He is Eric Cronin. I'm Gary McNamara. Coming up on the bottom of the hour, the most bizarre audio yesterday. The perfect example of why it is impossible to communicate with somebody on the left. And this was the hearing yesterday before the House, and you had the Fairfax County attorney that was on.
1: Yeah.
0: And wait till you hear. And what they hit him on was in his website, which is his campaign website. It's been up for 6 years, where he said, you know, our office will take immigration consequences into account when making prosecuting decisions. If two people commit the same crime, but one's punishment includes deportation, that's a perversion of justice and not a reflection of the values of Fairfax County. That's what he had on his website.
1: Mm-hmm.
0: He took it off. Wait till you hear how he attempts to justify it. And it's just Jim Jordan is doing the questioning. It's the most bizarre thing, and we'll have it coming up following the bottom of the hour. Also, we'll get to Trump's trip to China. It was interesting because when I was coming in, I did a bunch of reading before I came in and was driving here, and I'm like, I don't know. I don't know what's going to come out of it.
1: Yeah.
0: You know, it's all words right now. We'll see what the action is.
2: This is a Bloomberg Money Minute. Rising optimism that the massive corporate spending we've seen on AI may actually pay off has helped Wall Street reach new highs, with the NASDAQ and S&P posting fresh Thursday records and the Dow reclaiming 50,000. And AI optimism could stay in the driver's seat for Friday trading, now that the largest U.S. supplier of semiconductor equipment has issued sales and profit forecasts that far exceeded analyst estimates, fueled by soaring demand for AI computing and memory chips. Applied Materials says revenue will rise to just shy of $9 billion here in the quarter. That is nearly $1 billion more than analysts forecast, as the dramatic boom in the market for data centers and gear to run AI tasks is pushing demand for semiconductors to new levels. We'll see what AI chipmaker Cerebras has for an encore. In its first day of trading as a public stock, shares jumped 68% after the company raised $5.5 billion in what is so far the year's largest initial public offering. Andrew O'Day, Bloomberg Radio.
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4: I'm Deborah Valentine. President Donald Trump is on his way back to the United States following meetings with China's President Xi Jinping during a three-day summit in Beijing. President Trump says fantastic business deals were made during the visit.
5: This has been an incredible visit. I think a lot of good has come of it. We've made some fantastic trade deals, great for both countries.
4: President Trump also says China's president has agreed Iran must not have a nuclear program and that China will not sell weapons to Tehran and will work to help end the conflict with Iran. China's president visits the U.S. in September. Africa's CDC, the continent's top public health body, today confirmed a new Ebola outbreak in Congo's remote Ituri province, with 246 suspected cases and 65 deaths recorded so far. 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
6: The KCRG TV9 First Alert Forecast. Slight chance of storms overnight with a low near 55. Winds are out of the south-southeast at 10 to 20. On Friday, mostly sunny, warmer, and muggier with a high near 87 and winds out of the south at 10 to 20. Friday night, chance of showers and storms with a low near 57. I'm TV9 First Alert Storm Team meteorologist A.J. Rickman on News Talk 1540 KXEL.
7: The eastern Iowa temperature is 62 degrees from KXEL.
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1: And here's Eric Harley, and I'm Gary McNamara. 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
1: Well, it was bizarre in Congress yesterday. You had Fairfax Commonwealth Attorney Steve Descano, who, I don't have to put any adjectives forward or anything here. I did see one headline. He had a tough time defending the things that he believes, and this is all about, you know, the lax treatment of illegal immigrants.
2: Yeah.
1: And the whole sanctuary city thing. And one of the things that came down to, and this was this probably was the one that destroyed him the most. There were a ton of different things, and they had, you know, they had a mother who was the mother of a victim who was murdered by an illegal immigrant on his watch, and this was House Judiciary Committee Chairman Jim Jordan confronting Descano about a now-deleted statement on the prosecutor's website that

0: 6 years when, after he was notified that he was going to be brought before Congress, he deleted that from his website. So the next question would be, why did you delete that?
1: Right.
0: If that's what you believe, defend it. Here we go. All right.
1: Okay.
0: Get ready for this.
1: All right.
0: Sit back, grab your popcorn. Don't yell too loud.
1: Right.
0: By the way, I get that from even my friends will sit there and go, I listen to your podcast and I'm screaming at me. And they go, no, the idiots that you play.
1: Yeah. And if you're listening to our podcast, by the way, grab your popcorn, your cigar, and your booze.
0: Yeah. Yes. Well, yeah. It is daytime.
1: Yeah. Yeah. Exactly.
0: Well, really,
1: it's 5 o'clock.
0: No. Because that, again, that's the soft bigotry of the real first shift, which is the third shift.
1: Yeah.
0: You know, we go back. It's like 15 years ago,
1: mm-hmm.
0: when I got home early in the morning,
1: mm-hmm.
0: and it's snowing out.
1: Yeah.
0: And I grab a lawn chair.
1: Mm-hmm.
0: And it was beautiful snow coming down.
1: Yeah, because you've never seen snow.
0: Just about. Oh. Well, not much down here. And it was no wind. It was that real light. It was a
1: You're
0: lot.
1: A survivor of blizzard of 77.
0: Exactly.
1: For those that don't know, by
0: yes.
1: the way.
0: Yes. And so, I mean, but it's coming down. As the History Channel called it, the wrath of God. And
1: yeah,
0: it was.
1: Yeah, yeah.
0: But here, it's beautiful. Big snowflakes coming down about an inch. It was perfect out. Mm-hmm. And the lighting and everything else, it was still dark out.
1: Mm-hmm.
0: And I think it was probably about 5:30 in the morning.
1: Yeah.
0: So I grab a lawn chair, a glass of wine, and there I am sitting in my driveway. And my neighbor comes out to take out his garbage. And there I am, and he says, what are you doing? I go, sitting here drinking a glass of wine. And he just thought for a moment. He goes, well, this is your evening, isn't it? And I went, yeah. And he goes, okay,
1: yeah.
0: It's justified.
1: Yeah, what's with all the questions? What are you, a cop?
0: What are you, a cop?
1: Drinking straight from the bottle.
0: Oh,
1: or the
0: yeah.
1: box, as the case may be.
0: Did I say I had a glass?
1: Yeah.
0: No, I was straight from the bottle.
1: It was a large glass. It was a mason jar filled with wine.
0: As Eric said, he doesn't drink at all. I'm Ed McMahon. I'm kidding.
1: Hello.
0: But here's this exchange back and forth. We'll just play it enjoy. Here
1: all
0: we
1: right.
0: go.
1: Okay.
2: This guy murdered somebody, and I'm asking you, why did you change your website?
3: Well, do you not want me to talk to you about the actual case?
2: I want you to answer the first question I said.
3: Which
2: why
3: was
2: did
3: about
2: you,
3: the case,
2: why did you change your website?
3: Well, sir, because the website is not my policy. My policy,
2: I think the voters might be interested in that.
3: This
2: is your campaign website where you said, our office will take immigration consequences into account when making charging and plea decisions. Immigration consequences were certainly part of the game here, part of the issue here with Mr. Morales-Ortiz.
3: No, they weren't.
2: You decided
3: they absolutely
2: not to
3: were not. You are assuming something that is in fact untrue, because you are misrepresenting my policies. My policies do not say that we do not prosecute people.
2: Well, if you're proud of your policies, why'd you change your website?
3: Because that's not my policy. As I told you, sir, that is a campain statement that I made before I was Commonwealth Attorney.
2: It had been up for 6 years. A week after we send you a letter saying we want you to come testify, shazam, you change it.
3: Because
2: I'm
3: I could
2: asking,
3: not.
2: Is that coincidental?
3: Because I could not believe that people were so obtuse that they could not realize what the difference between a campaign statement and an actual office policy is.
2: So when you make campaign statements, those aren't true? You're not being honest with your voters?
3: That's not what I'm saying at all, sir.
2: Sure sounded
3: what
2: like
3: I am
2: it.
3: Saying.
2: Sure sounded like it.
3: That's absolutely not. What I'm saying is that when you still haven't told me why you took it down. Because I was hoping to come here to talk about my office policies, not be distracted by a campaign statement that was
2: distracted
3: a year before I was actually Commonwealth's
2: Attorney General.
3: And had any cases that were mine.
2: This is almost laughable. This is your policy. You said it right here. You told the voters, if you elect me, I will take into account immigration consequences when making charging and plea decisions.
3: This is my policy, not
2: right
3: what
2: here.
3: You have in your hand.
2: Oh, okay. So what you said to the voters is not real. Doesn't count.
3: No, sir, what I'm saying is that as an
0: That's exactly why you can't argue with a liberal.
1: Yeah, right.
0: For 6 years, he had it up. And again, our office, the policy, our office will take immigration consequences into account when making prosecuting decisions. Quote, if two people, and that's a quote, then this is another quote, if two people commit the same crime but only one's punishment includes deportation, that's a perversion of justice and not a reflection of the values of Fairfax County. And his argument is, that's a campaign statement that I've kept up during my entire run

0: as the prosecuting attorney of Fairfax County. When you called me in, I took it off because I couldn't believe, as he said, quote, that anybody would be so obtuse to not understand the difference between a campaign promise and the reality of what I'm doing now.
1: Reminds me of the judge in the Rachel Maddow thing. Remember that? The judge saying, well, nobody thinks anything that happens on her show is true.
0: That was a, that was, if people don't remember it, it was a defamation lawsuit against Rachel Maddow.
1: Yeah.
0: And it was an Obama judge.
1: Yeah.
0: It was an Obama, Obama appointed judge that said, basically, nobody in their right mind would ever believe that anything that Rachel Maddow says is the truth.
1: Right.
0: It's just opinion. No, not the truth. Yeah, it's not based in fact.
1: Right.
0: Yeah. Nobody would ever be under the impression that it's fact at all. God, that was hilarious.
1: Oh, but my gosh.
0: The same thing here. It's like, no.
1: No, that's a campaign promise. Those aren't real.
0: Those are campaign promises.
1: Mean nobody means a campaign promise. Come on.
0: Because the question, the answer should be, I used to think that, but I don't anymore, right?
1: Exactly.
0: Didn't even say that.
1: Right.
0: The point was he's trying to make is, and he used the word obtuse to Jordan.
1: Right.
0: Nobody would be so obtuse to think that a campaign promise that I have kept on my website for 6 years is any indication of what I would actually do from what I promised I would do, and I kept on my campaign website for the last 6 years, and I took it off because I couldn't believe that anybody would be so obtuse to not understand the difference between what I promised to do and what I'm actually doing.
1: Yeah. That's how I describe Jim Jordan. Obtuse.
0: Oh, God. And that's why you want the example of why you can't argue with the liberal. That's it. It just goes,
1: it goes
0: in circles.
1: That's it. No, that is, they're constantly chasing their tail. This is what they do. The whole Fauci exchange between Rand Paul and Fauci, we talked about this with everything this week about it. Look, they know. They're just going to be squirrely. All they do is play bop-a-mole. That's it. That's it. They run around in circles. They're not going to answer the question. Now, Jim Jordan's a great guy to be asking questions. We had an issue, and I think we mentioned this yesterday, when Rand Paul was questioning Fauci. We said, well, forget about it. Forget about what you call it, whether it's gain of function or gardening. We don't care what you call it. Was there any effort to enhance this virus to make it more dangerous to humans using taxpayer money? Yes or no? Now, that's the issue we had with Rand Paul, that he essentially didn't get to that point of ever doing that. I think he's smart enough to, but he didn't do it. Not in that setting. The problem that you're always going to have is that, you know, well, he's got a Nazi tattoo, but that was a long time ago when he got it.
0: Well, no, he was angry.
1: Yeah.
0: He was, and that's where we came to the realization that if you're angry, if you're an angry Nazi, the Democrats will accept you.
1: Right.
0: Which then we had to assume if you're a happy Nazi, even though we don't know many instances of happy Nazis.
1: By the way, I think it might be an interesting band name and also the world's worst band name, the Happy Nazis.
0: Opening for the Sex Pistols on their 2026 tour. I saw the Sex Pistols are
1: going to do a tour.
0: Yeah, but Johnny.
1: He's not there.
0: Johnny Rotten's not there.
1: Oh.
0: And he's the other guy. What was it? Sid Vicious?
1: Yeah.
0: He's dead. But I mean, it's like, if Johnny Rotten's not singing.
1: Well, Johnny Rotten also changed his name to Johnny far past his expiration date.
0: Oh, no, he's Johnny Conservative.
1: Mm-hmm. That's the problem, is you can't be a... Well, but didn't we find out the punk bands were conservatives?
0: Yeah,
1: the Ramones.
0: One of the Ramones was, yeah.
1: Yeah,
0: Ramones was.
1: Right, supported Bush.
0: Well, but again, it's the whole point. Rage against the machine is rage with the machine.
1: Yes.
0: The revolutionaries of today want to be a part of the machine that controls society.
1: Right.
0: To me, and this is one thing, and I've talked about it before, to me, rock and roll was always about

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1: 32.

0: We are Red Eye Radio. He is Eric Harley, and I'm Gary McNamara. So, yeah, that was just mind-boggling yesterday. But I think it's important to play all the audio. You know, notice I was reading somebody who said, really, the mainstream media didn't cover that hearing at all. It's because you can't defend it. It's like, why didn't the Democrats show up for the whistleblower for, you know, going after Fauci?
1: Yeah.
0: Because they can't argue with him.
1: Right.
0: If the Democrats believe they can demonize, even if they don't have a point, a lot of times they'll show up if they can just, you know, attempt to destroy you.
1: Yeah.
0: But in those cases when the mainstream media doesn't cover something, there's a reason they don't cover it. And if Democrats don't show up, it's because they don't believe that they can demonize the witness.
1: Yeah, exactly. Right.

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2: The summit ends. I'm Deborah Valentine, Fox News. President Trump is aboard Air Force One on his way back to the United States following his historic state summit in Beijing with Chinese President Xi Jinping. Speaking alongside China's president, President Trump announced President Xi Jinping will visit the U.S.
3: It's an honor to be here. We'll be back, and I believe on September 24th or thereabouts, President Xi is going to be coming to the United States, and we will be reciprocal, like reciprocal trade. The visit will be reciprocal.
2: President Trump also said China's president promised China would not sell military equipment to Iran, agrees Tehran should not have nuclear weapons, and will aid in attempting to resolve the conflict with Tehran. A ship is seized by Iran in the Strait of Hormuz.
4: The hijacked ship was last seen heading for Iranian waters. Iran's foreign minister claims the country still controls the Strait of Hormuz. Abbas Araghchi attended the BRICS Economic Summit in New Delhi. On the same day, an Indian flagship was attacked and sunk off the coast of Oman. India condemned the attack, but did not assess which country was behind it. With the U.S. blockade of Iranian ports now more than a month old, Treasury Secretary Scott Bessent says Iran feels the effects on Karg Island, the export hub of 90% of its oil before the war.
2: Fox's Lucas Tomlinson reporting from Dubai, the United Arab Emirates. The U.S. plans to indict former Cuban President Raul Castro, according to a Department of Justice official who spoke on the condition of anonymity to Reuters. The possible indictment of the 94-year-old brother of Fidel is related to the downing of aircraft. Africa CDC, the continent's top public health body, today confirmed a new Ebola outbreak in Congo's remote Ituri province with 246 suspected cases and 65 deaths. 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
2: Today is Federal Reserve Chairman Jerome Powell's last day as chair, Fox's Jessica Rosenthal explains.
8: Despite pressure from President Trump to leave the chair position, Jay Powell stayed on until his second four-year term ended, and that's today. He said late last month, rather than leave entirely, he'd stay on the Board of Governors because of the Trump administration's initial effort to investigate cost overruns of the Federal Reserve building renovations.
9: My concern is really about the series of legal attacks on the Fed, which threaten our ability to conduct monetary policy without considering political factors.
8: Powell made those remarks even after the U.S. Attorney's Office in D.C. closed the criminal investigation and turned the case over to the Fed's Office of Inspector General. Jessica Rosenthal, Fox News.
2: Powell began serving as chair in 2018. He'll remain on the Board of Governors for the time being. The Arizona Attorney General has announced that she has made over 140 indictments and millions of dollars recovered relating to health care fraud in the state. Fox 10 Phoenix is Taylor Wirtz has the latest.
10: Attorney General Chris May says behavioral health code billing on the American Indian Health Plan has seen a 92% decline since her office took action in 2023. More than 140 40 people and entities related to the fraud have been indicted. Governor Katie Hobbs announced Thursday she's launching a new AI tool through Arizona's healthcare cost containment system to detect and fight fraud. A Medicaid claims prepayment review system that uses AI to rank claims from fraud, waste, and abuse before a payment is made. This all comes after the state has spent the last few years recovering from a massive billion-dollar fraud scheme, with vulnerable people on Arizona's American Indian Health Plan paying the price.
2: Vice President J.D. Vance has said that any states that do not properly crack down on health care fraud will lose federal funding. I'm Deborah Valentine. This is Fox News.
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13: The KCRG TV9 First Alert Forecast. Slight chance of storms overnight with a low near 55. Winds are out of the south-southeast at 10 to 20. On Friday, mostly sunny, warmer, and muggier with a high near 87 and winds out of the south at 10 to 20. Friday night, chance of showers and storms with a low near 57. I'm TV9 First Alert Storm Team meteorologist A.J. Rickman on News Talk 1540 KXEL.
14: Currently, it's 61 degrees on the Voice of Eastern Iowa.
6: It's Red Eye Radio. Gary McNamara and Eric Hurley talk about everything from politics to social issues and news of the day. 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
15: All across America, we are Red Eye Radio. He is Eric Harvey, and I'm Gary McNamara. Good morning. You know, I love on both sides the influencers out there, and when you get to social media, the cheerleaders.
16: Listen to
15: this. This is from this Instagram Republican Army. Are you ready for this?
16: Okay.
15: Holy! With exclamation marks.
16: Yeah.
15: Chinese President Xi has agreed to the following wins for Trump on Iran. Give the U.S. anything Trump needs. Buy more soybeans. Buy more USA oil. Buy more LNG. Buy 200 Boeing jets. Trump never stops fighting for us.
17: Maybe a tad optimistic.
16: Well, yeah. I mean, look.
15: No, because let me play this first.
16: Okay, then, all right, go ahead.
15: And then there's this with Sean Hannity.
16: Yeah, okay.
15: All right, last night. Here we go. All right. Because there's that, and then there's that. Here we go.
16: All right.
18: I would assume I'm in Beijing if I wanted to buy property near one of their military installations. Mm-hmm. I don't think President Xi.
19: No, they wouldn't let you. I don't. Look, it's not that I love it. You want to see farm prices drop? You want to see farmers lose a lot of money? Just take that out of the market. But they've had a lot of land for a long time. Obama did nothing about it. They bought a lot of it during the Obama administration. He did nothing about it. As far as the students, it's 500,000 students. They come, good students. I could tell them, I don't want any students. It's a very insulting thing to say to a country.
15: And this okay. Republican posted that going, what in holy hell? Uh-huh. Now Trump's saying it's good to have 500,000 foreign Chinese students in the U.S. Yeah. and for the China to purchase U.S. farmland? Otherwise, colleges and prices will collapse? It's like, wow. And he's afraid of insulting a country? The one I saw yesterday was, and by the way, growing up on the border, you know, the Trump can act tough towards China and then act friendly towards China and can do things like this. We should have done this with Canada a long time ago. And I'll say this about Trump. One of Trump's worst mistakes, one of the worst things was when he went after Canada. And when he went after Canada and said Canada is unfair, involved in unfair trading practices and the deal that we have sucks, He is the one that created that sucky deal. Trump and Trump alone. If the trade deals with Canada sucks, it's totally on Trump. He is the one. He is the only one that was involved in approving USMCA, which then went to Congress and was approved. Excuse me. He's the one that created it and initially approved it, which then went to Congress. If there's a problem with trade with Canada, Trump created it.
16: And if you're making the allegation that Canada isn't following that trade agreement,
15: yeah,
16: then make the case.
15: And that wasn't the case.
16: That's not the case.
15: No, not the case. Trump is solely responsible for any bad trade deal we have with Canada. So the right move should have said, okay, there were some things that we did that we should have done. We need to have negotiations with them. And to sit there, and I understand the problems that Canada has. I don't like where Canada's going on free speech.
16: Oh, no, no. I think when the president and Vice President Vance basically told other nations, and these are friendly nations, hold on a second. Because, again, the idea is we've given countless lives to defend free speech. You're putting people away for practicing free speech. We've got a problem.
15: And that's where you have negotiations. But to do what he did when he created what he says is a problem with Canada, I don't necessarily believe it is, but I'm going by what he said. He demonized Canada for a trade deal that Trump only created himself. It was Trump and Trump's people that did the deal. He should be, if he thinks it sucks, he should say, I created a sucky deal.
16: Yeah, what we did isn't working.
15: Yeah, what we did.
16: We need to go back to the table.
15: Well, no, use the same language you're using against Canada.
16: Mm-hmm.
15: What I did sucked. I think that's one of the worst things that Trump has done is in the relationship with Canada. I know they're liberal. But the liberals in the United States are just as whacked as liberals in Canada. It's something that you deal with. You see what's going on with Alberta wanting to secede. They've got the signatures to secede. There's a great debate going on, and I know. I still have relatives in Canada. So many of them are as conservatives in the United States.
16: Does that mean we get the Edmonton Oilers? Is
15: that... But I mean, no, but there was no reason, you know, you could have had a change. You could have had a change in Canada and Poilievre could have won. And you could have had the conservatives won. It was Trump's demonization of Canada that turned that tide in that election.
16: And the relationship between Poilievre and Trump.
15: And Trump, yeah. But if you listen to Poilievre, think if you're a conservative, you're like, oh, yeah, that's what I want in Canada. And he demonized them for what he did. He alone did it. It's one of the worst things that Trump has done, which is destroy our relationship with Canada.
16: And we're okay with 500,000 Chinese students.
15: Yeah.
16: And
15: so it's, you know.
16: And China buying farmland.
15: Yeah. And so, like I said, but everything else, I mean, I have no idea what's going on. I mean, the big thing is, you know, whether you get these deals, I mean, it was. We've looked at all the investment, and it was really interesting because when the analysis was done, when Trump said all this investment's coming, there's really been no more investment, but there's always investment in the United States. Why? Because of our trade imbalance.
16: Yeah.
15: There's huge investment.
16: The money has to come back here.
15: Right. There's a huge investment in the United States from all other countries, including China, because they got American dollars. They got to do something with them. So they invest them back. They invest them back here. But there has been no, you know, massive increase in investment. And when you talk about investment, because that's one thing, they're going to invest. So you're going to bring with all. And the thing is, it's the timing, too, with all the Chinese spies. And yeah, we know how many conservative.
16: The former mayor that was found out to be a spy.
15: How many conservative articles I've read just in the last 10 days saying we've got a China spy problem here in the United States. And there's a president going, no, they need to. One of the biggest things conservatives have gone crazy about is buying all the farmland. And Trump's like, well, they got to buy the farmland. Otherwise, everything would crash. And we need to have the 500,000 students, because that's another thing he made. Otherwise, colleges would go out of business if we didn't have the 500,000 Chinese. There is no consistency at times to his message, as we know.
16: Well, and I don't like the tone to change to justify China's activity from the same president who wanted to go after China in his first term.
15: Yeah. Now, the one thing is that now this may be a positive, though. He had the, you know, the CEOs over there, as we said, yes, it could be a huge positive. This could be a total positive of what Trump is doing, which is you're building a relationship if you're going to be doing business, because he says they're here to make deals. And we said this yesterday. If they're here to make deals, you can't be tariffing everything from China. So has the president given up on tariffs? These are the questions that I would ask him.
16: Right. Right.
15: If they've promised all this investment, what do they want in return? Now, you can make the case they don't want anything in return because they're going to invest anyway because there's a huge trade imbalance still with China. And so they're going to be investing in the United States to begin with. They're still going to be doing it. Everybody we have a trade imbalance with invests in the United States. Every single country does.
16: But are they offering anything in return?
15: Yeah.
16: If you're going to make that case, are you still going to stand on your tariffs? Maybe the answer may be yes. I don't know.
15: Yeah, we don't know. I mean, there's a lot of questions on it. And so much of this is just, as we all know, when you go over there, it's performative.
16: Yeah, right. And he's invited Xi to be, he's going to host him in September.
15: Yeah. And I'm from, I'm from the, I don't trust China at all.
16: No, I don't for a second.
15: I don't trust China at all.
16: For a second.
15: Not at all.
16: And, again, I don't know where the plus is, except for in China. I don't know where the political plus is, where the political win is for you when you say things like, it's only 500,000 students,
15: no,
16: and
15: no,
16: it's okay that they buy farmland.
15: Right, let's forget about any type of economic win, or let's go strictly to political win.
16: Yeah, exactly.
15: That's the best. But there is no political win.
16: None.
15: By saying, I think it's good to have 500,000 foreign Chinese students in here, especially with everything, with, you know, with the whole Swalwell thing coming back up again and more mm-hmm. Chinese spies, mm-hmm. as we know, and conservative media out there saying we've got a Chinese spy problem here in the United States.
16: Yes.
15: And he's like, well, you know, if I told them they can't have 500,000 foreign Chinese students over here, you know, that's an insult. We'll hurt their feelings. What?
16: Are you kidding me?
15: It's coming from Trump. What the hell is that about?
16: Yeah, right. He's worried about feelings?
15: Yeah. Now, he may reverse it tomorrow, as we know. Maybe completely reverse tomorrow when conservatives go, what the hell are you doing?
16: Yeah. Well,
15: And what are you saying? They should be buying if they didn't buy our farmland, it happened. So are you saying Obama did a good thing?
16: Well, I'm telling you right now, that Chinese balloon doesn't float over Montana.
15: I mean, it's bizarre.
16: Well, it's honestly with the balloon thing. Well, it's part of a Chinese balloon festival. Huh? Well, it's the kind of answer I expect from Joe Biden. That's the difference. I don't want to insult China, you know, the thing. Who cares about insulting China?
15: Yeah.
16: Yeah. Where? Tell me where the political win
15: look,
16: is.
15: What came now? That's not good politically. But the other thing that came out of it was, you know, is any of this going to happen unless we allow China to take over Taiwan? Hmm. Are any of these great things that China promised all contingent on you need to stay out of it if we go into Taiwan?
16: No, because that really was the gauntlet that Xi put on the table.
15: That he put on the exactly so.
16: That was it. We thought it was related to CBS News, but right. Apparently
15: and Rubio,
16: it was about them taking over Taiwan.
15: And Rubio said, well, Matt, that's not going to happen.
16: No. You know,
15: there would be a problem if you did that. So if that's still there, is everything else just window dressing would be
16: right.
15: My question.
16: Right.
15: And there's a great chance that it's all window dressing. It's all
16: 100% window dressing.
15: It's all performative parts.
16: Yep.
15: Because do I really believe that if Trump's advisor sat down with him, you think it's a good idea to 500,000 to be promoting his people? You think it's the Republicans with the election coming up here?
16: Well,
15: you think it's really a good thing to be talking about the fact that
17: We need to have 500,000 foreign Chinese students over with all the news of Chinese spies and what you know already about what China is doing over here. You think you can sell that to the American public? And with all the outrage about Chinese buying farmland, that you can justify it now? Because the trade imbalance, they've got to invest.
16: Yeah. Right.
17: They've got to invest, you know, in something relating to America. They've got no choice to do that. Because they get the dollars, we get, you know, we get the product. Now, the trade imbalance with China, trade is down between China and the United States, but the trade imbalance overall hasn't changed really at all in the last year.
16: Mm-hmm.
17: Trade imbalance still the same. The tariffs haven't changed that.
16: Mm-hmm.
17: As we know, we've gone through the figures already.
16: Right.
17: On the show. So I don't, the thing with it, I don't know what Trump's umbrella goal is with China.
16: Well, I don't either, especially on the Western Hemisphere front, right? If you think about what's going on with Cuba, if you think about Trump's talk about Greenland and everything else, and, you know, well, the mission is to make sure that we can secure, have a secure Western Hemisphere. Well, okay, so the question is, does that include more investment in land in the U.S. by communist China?
17: What I get, though, that, because this is the one miscalculation, but I think it's always been there from China, from every single one of their premiers since I've been alive and probably going back. They're under the impression, the delusion, that the United States is a failing country, is on a country going downhill, and China's still going uphill. They believe they have the entire advantage over the United States.
16: Yeah.
17: That is inaccurate. That is a delusion that Xi has. That is not true.
16: Yeah, I agree.
17: Do we have problems?
16: Nope. Yeah.
17: But do they have problems? Yeah.
16: Oh, much greater problems. Yeah. Yep.
17: They're much more dependent on exports than we are.
16: Right.
17: Not that exports aren't important. We can't, if we lost our exports, you know, this is why we don't like the trade representative saying, well, you know, we need to have tariffs because every company should just produce what's needed in their own country.
16: Right.
17: Well, you're just, and I would laugh because now they just said, well, they're going to buy from Boeing. They're probably going to buy from Boeing anyway.
16: Thanks to a budget that it wasn't talked about during the meeting, but thanks to a budget shortfall, President Xi of China is asking Hochul for $8 billion.
17: But yeah, that's part of the delusion that they had, the Chinese have, that we're a failing, you know, economic state, and we are not.
16: No.
17: We are Red Eye Radio.
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21: Producers over the next few weeks will be surveyed by USDA, with their answers making up the data within several June-issued reports, including
22: acreage report. That is the report that tells us how many acres of the various crops producers actually planted for this upcoming season. But also we've got grain stocks and rice stocks reports being released.
21: Lance Hodig of the National Agricultural Statistics Service says those reports will be issued on June 30th. And that data from the survey is the lone source of planted acreage estimates, with Farm Service Agency acreage certification and geospatial information not yet available. Meanwhile, surveys are also being conducted for the latest quarterly hogs and pigs report, scheduled for release in late June as well. Producers can respond to the June agricultural surveys online at agcounts.usda.gov, by phone, or by mail. I'm Rod Bain, reporting for the U.S. Department of Agriculture in Washington, D.C.
16: This report brought to you by Cenex Fuels and Lubes.
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4: This is a Bloomberg Business of Sports report. Florida's Attorney General has issued a subpoena to the NFL as his office investigates potential civil rights violations related to the Rooney Rule and the league's employment practices. The subpoena commands the league to produce documents, including diversity reports and demographic surveys, and to appear at the Attorney General's office in Tallahassee, Florida, on June 12th. The investigation expands beyond the Rooney Rule to include other NFL diversity, equity, and inclusion initiatives. Cristiano Ronaldo has bought a stake in the international streaming channel Live Mode TV. Ronaldo's goal is to enhance reach through YouTube broadcasting content distributed across all social media platforms. The move marks the latest deal by Ronaldo, whose net worth is estimated to be about $1.4 billion, as streaming companies build portfolios in sports to seek new avenues for growth. With a Bloomberg Business of Sports report, I'm Michael Barr.
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0: We are Red Eye Radio. He's Eric Carlin, and I'm Gary McNamara. Well, when Trump gets back, and next week, a lot of it's going to be, okay, what are we going to do with Iran? You know, I want to play this audio. I don't know when this was. I don't know if this was in the last couple of days or a month ago or whatever, but this was CENTCOM Commander Admiral Brad Cooper talking about Iran. You know, we've talked about how many times Iran has actually attacked the United States and that we have been at war with them.
1: Yeah.
0: It's been going on for 49 years.
1: Yeah.
0: But how has it accelerated? Listen to this because I think this is fascinating testimony.
2: How long have you been familiar with Iran and its leadership and its attacks against the United States?
3: I've studied it or been a part of it for the better part of three decades, particularly acutely in the last 5 years.
2: And leading up to February 28th, months prior to that, what was jarring to you that you saw different than what had been for those many decades that you've been involved?
3: I think it's important to note just in the 30 months before Epic Fury commenced, Iran and its proxies had been attacking U.S. service members and diplomats about 350 times.
2: Can you repeat
3: about
2: that?
3: About every third day, Iran and its proxies attacked American service members 350 times in the Middle East.
2: I don't think that Americans were aware of that in the 30 months that they had attacked Americans or their service members 350 times. Does that surprise you that I would say that? That I don't believe that everyday American going to work knew that?
3: It's disappointing, but between the actions of proxies in Iraq and Syria, as well as the Houthis, that's simply the fact of what happened.
0: There you go. And that's why they've got to resolve this.
1: Yeah.
0: Yes. This the delay just can't keep going on week after week after week after week.
1: No.

0: This is a Bloomberg Money Minute. Today, the market turns its collective attention to industrial output. Bloomberg Economics thinks the April measure of U.S. industrial production, which tracks manufacturing, mining, and utilities, will show a small 0.2% increase following a 0.5% drop in March, with vehicle production helping account for the rise. Energy extraction activity appeared to fall in April despite elevated global oil prices, perhaps due to more substantive attempts to negotiate an enduring U.S.-Iran ceasefire. Electricity output also appears to have declined during the month. A luxury goods company is selling one of its many recognizable brands to a more diversified owner. LVMH, owner of such brands as Louis Vuitton, Tiffany, and Dom Perignon, is handing over Marc Jacobs, which it's owned since 1997, to WHP Global. Financial terms of the sale have not been disclosed. WHP owns such brands as Vera Wang, Bonobos, and a controlling interest in Toys R Us.
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2: 366-2691. Fox News, I'm Chris DeMeo. President Trump and Chinese President Xi Jinping ending their latest meeting. They had spoken about the Strait of Hormuz and Taiwan.
3: He wanted to tell President Trump that the number one priority for U.S. and Chinese relations is that China can basically do whatever they want with Taiwan, and they do not want any interference from the United States government if they choose to make a military move.
2: Fox's Peter Ducey. At least four people are dead after a small plane crash in southern New Mexico.
4: The FAA revealing the plane operated by Trans Aero Medevac was traveling from Roswell to Sierra Blanca Regional Airport.
2: Fox's Kristen Goodwin. The FAA and NTSB are investigating. President Volodymyr Zelensky says 24 people have died in a missile attack on a Kyiv apartment building. 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
5: The KCRG TV9 First Alert Forecast. Slight chance of storms overnight with a low near 55. Winds are out of the south-southeast at 10 to 20. On Friday, mostly sunny, warmer, and muggier with a high near 87 and winds out of the south at 10 to 20. Friday night, chance of showers and storms with a low near 57. I'm TV9 First Alert Storm Team meteorologist A.J. Rickman on News Talk 1540 KXEL.
6: Currently, it's 61 degrees on the Voice of Eastern Iowa.
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1: We are Red Eye Radio. He is Eric Carlin. I'm Gary McNamara. I was just looking at this here. I don't buy the numbers.
2: Okay.
1: Right. Fox Business had this. How much do you need to retire? A state-by-state breakdown. American of all ages are facing an affordability concern, with retirees on fixed incomes in particular feeling the strain. A study by Moneyline analyzed the monthly savings needed to retire comfortably across states after accounting for the national average expenses for retired households, as well as whether the retiree would have Social Security income when the retiree began saving for retirement. The report found that the state with the highest annual cost of living for retirees was Hawaii, with an annual cost of $90,752 for necessities and $181,000 for a comfortable cost of living based on the analysis.
3: Define comfortable. You know? I mean, are we talking vacations? Are we talking, you know, what are you talking about?
1: Okay, because this would be, they have, the list I have just has the necessities, okay? Florida was $44,000 for necessities, $88,000 for the comfortable cost of living.
3: All right.
1: Okay, and then, oh, okay, they say, declining to $63,000 with Social Security income in the mix. I don't understand what that means.
3: That you would only need income from investments of $63,000 if you combine it with Social Security.
1: Oh, okay. If you Social Security in the mix. Okay. Yeah. All right. So this is just okay. They're just counting. Well, you're just counting the cost. You don't add Social Security in, because if you work part time, just give me what the cost is. For necessities.
3: Yeah, right.
1: You're making it sound like Social Security is...
3: Well, it does happen. People will move, they'll retire, and they'll move to an area that's less expensive. My neighbor, Tim, very liberal neighbor, but a nice guy, great guy, lived directly across the street from me, and he worked from home. He was a tech guy, worked from home, and his wife worked for Southwest Airlines for years, and she got to the point where she was going to retire, and he could continue working from home anywhere, of course. And they decided to move to New Mexico, just outside of Albuquerque, and they said, cost of living, beautiful area, much lower cost of living, and with Tim still working and her retirement, they were going to be very, very comfortable. And they said, you know, that's why we did it. You and I know a person who for a time actually moved down to Mexico. Some Americans will do that because it's a much lower cost of living. I wouldn't recommend it these days. But I, you know, you think about this, and it really comes down to cost of living in these areas. You know, the story really is about, okay, and what would you need if you're at the point that you're no longer earning, if you're no longer going to a job to earn.
1: Right.
3: People move to small towns all the time in their retirement age to cut costs.
1: Tennessee and Texas were each slightly above the $38,300 mark for their necessities cost of living, with the comfortable cost of living just over $76,000. Okay. Now, that's just actually the expenses. They throw in the Social Security if you get Social Security, which would bring it down, and that would be what extra you would need to survive.
3: Right.
1: To me, I don't care about that.
3: Yeah, entire cost.
1: Yeah, just tell me the necessity. But you brought up, you know, what is it to live comfortably? And it's like, well, what's the definition of that? Right. I have the definition of that for me, personally, for me.
3: Right.
1: And I was in a conversation yesterday. I went in, or 2 days ago, I went in to get my car serviced. And I know one of the salespeople, and I walk into the showroom to see if she's there, and somebody else comes up. And I want to say this first off, that I realize how I have changed in my life. Because unless I was going to go in and buy a vehicle and knew exactly what I was going to spend, I would never walk into a showroom. I don't want to be hassled.
3: Right.
1: And now I out-talk the salesperson.
3: Funny you say that.
1: I have no fear of walking into a showroom anymore. I have no fear of any salesman, you know, talking to any salesperson at all, because I know what I want, and I have no problem going, nah, I don't think so. Yeah. And I walked out yesterday just laughing, and I just went, my God, I've become my father. Because my father would talk to everybody. I remember going.
3: Oh, my dad buying a truck. Because my dad loves to buy vehicles. All of my life, my dad would buy, and he'd make sure that we had a dependable family vehicle. Occasionally, he bought it when we were living in San Antonio. He bought a Carmen Ghia, the little Carmen Ghia
1: sports
3: car, you know, for just a few minutes. I mean, it's fun to drive. We didn't keep it long. But he would always have he always wanted to have a dependable vehicle, a newer vehicle. He didn't let it age long, lifelong Ford guy. But I still love him. But I'm just joking. But he would go through the entire, you know, thing every single time. And I negotiated a deal. He was going to buy a truck, but it was down here. It was where I live, a couple hours away. And I said, Dad, here's what I told the guy. And he goes, well, I'm proud of you. I said, what? Because I was disappointed. Because we didn't reach an agreement. And I said, you know, I was frustrated. He goes, don't be. He said, you did the right thing. Because there was no way I was going to pay what they were asking. And I told you where my line was and let you do your negotiating. And you did a good job, because we weren't going to pay that. Even if we don't get the truck. They make new trucks every day. And you did a good job. And I thought to myself, that's... You know, when I bought my truck a couple of years ago. Now, having said that, I have a family member who works for the corporate office that owns the dealership where I bought my truck. So I had that level of comfort in knowing that she can see all the numbers on the books and everything else and tell me what the value is and what I should be paying for the vehicle. So I had some, you know, great information going in, but I always have that anyway. And I never really had, you know, an issue in negotiating. I didn't care if the people on the other side of the table ended up hating me at the end of the day or not. You know, I was only going to spend so much. But that's the thing about, again, going back to this article here, defining comfortable. What are you, you know?
1: Well, first off, and that's the point I want to get to. I didn't complete.
3: Yeah.
1: When I went into the dealership, we started talking, and we were just talking about finances, and I said, you bring your car in regular? And I go, oh, yeah, all the time. Mm-hmm. And I said, in fact, that's my definition of rich.
3: Mm-hmm.
1: My definition of rich is being able to bring my car in and get everything serviced, and if they tell me, well, you really should get this done in the next month, I'd do it now. And I remember those days where I couldn't afford to bring my car in. And I did my own brakes. I had it up on cinder blocks where I pulled apart,
3: right.
1: You know, water pump, put it in myself, you know, fuel pump, put it in myself.
3: Yeah.
1: Well, I look at a car now. Well, number one, the tools, the amount of tools you would have to need in order to fix any car today, it would be impossible. And it's impossible to do it.
3: Yeah.
1: And so that's actually, for anybody who knows, that's my definition of being rich. So if anybody says, are you rich? I can say, yes. What's your definition of rich? And to me, that's comfortable. Comfortable is rich, you know. No, and comfortable,
3: I'd say the same.
1: Comfortable
3: of not having to worry,
1: right?
3: Well, even though there's the back of the mind, it's like, well, a catastrophic illness or something like this, and it's you work to prepare.
1: But I would
3: the
1: include that you've prepared where any emergency you can take care of,
3: mm-hmm.
1: and therefore it's not a bother anymore. It doesn't you don't worry on your mind. You know, that's the security, which means. The only security there really is not the government. It's in how you manage your finances yourself if you're talking about economic security.
3: Well,
1: it's living beneath your means for a significant period of time.
3: Right.
1: Really, it's probably living beneath your means your entire life.
3: Right. And in today's world, everybody has a cell phone. You know, and you think about, okay, what are the necessities? That's the other thing when you said necessities. All right, necessities are what?
1: Yeah, what are necessities?
3: Right.
1: So comfortable is one thing. What's your definition
3: of a necessity? Got to have a new cell phone. All right, communication is important, right?
1: Got to have my beer.
3: You know, right. I got to have my TV. I got to have my Netflix. I got to have whatever it is.
1: My shrooms, my edibles.
3: Exactly, my edibles. I, you know, whatever it is. And so, all right, what are necessities? And I think if they're doing this properly, necessities, of course, would be food, housing, medical care, clothing. You know, necessities. And then pare it down to there, because I had a friend, I still have a friend, he's still alive, and I remember back in the day, and we were in radio together, he would not buy a landline, and it was only a landline back then, but he wouldn't buy a phone for home. It was $11. You had to pay, of course, if you made a long distance call, but it was like $11 a month. He would not pay it. Now, this guy already had amassed a pretty good amount of money, even working in radio. He worked really, really hard, though. He had a second job. Mm-hmm. He was a wedding and party DJ and had a great business, the top business in town for that, and so did really great. But he wouldn't spend, I just remember that about him. He would come up to the station to make phone calls. And, you know, so there are people that can be very frugal, and you can say, well, all right, you kind of maybe need to get a phone if there's an emergency. Screaming's not going to do much for you, you know, but it's beyond that. In today's world, it can balloon out into, well, I got to have a dependable car. I got to have, you know, this and that. And, you know, so I would love to break down the numbers there. There's no doubt that geographically, of course, it matters. The states that have policies in terms of low taxes, it's going to benefit all that live in that state, whether you're on a fixed income or not. And in our state, in fact, when you talk about retirement age, they're looking at lowering the property tax more and more and more.
1: Well, that's what they look at here. Because I'm like, if you're going to do an article like this, mm-hmm. this is one of the things about the media. Because mm-hmm. the first question that we had was, okay, here's a list of how much it costs to have the basic necessities in life, and here's what it's, you know, after you retire, and here's what it costs to have a comfortable life.
3: Yeah.
1: Well, the first question you and I have is, define that.
3: Right.
1: And they don't define it.
3: Right.
1: The only thing they talk about is that state income taxes and property taxes are the biggest part of the biggest expenses that retirees will have.
3: Yeah.
1: Most retirees will have at that point, unless they still have a mortgage or whatever. But still, those would be the greatest two: the state income tax and property tax.
3: Right, right.
1: But it's like, define it for me, because it doesn't mean anything unless you define it.
3: Well, and that's another thing. You mentioned something. If you still have a mortgage, or let's say you never bought a home, and your retirement age, and you rent, is that built into the necessities cost? Is housing overall built into it? And then how do you level that out between the people who have full equity in their home and only pay their taxes and insurance versus someone who's paying rent or a mortgage? And, you know, again, that's why the numbers matter. That's why the details matter on something like this.
1: Well, cost of living does matter. We'll give you an example coming up next. We are Red Eye Radio.
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0: what you would need in every state just to have the necessities or live a comfortable life is more than just retirement. It shows you the difference in the cost of living between the states. I did a little figure in here. California, for example. Let's use the California-Texas model.
1: Yeah.
0: In California, you need, if you're retired, $35,000 more per year to live with the basic necessities. You need $35,000 more than you do in Texas. And to live a comfortable life, you need to make $45,000 more in California than you do in Texas for a household. That's real world right there.
2: Yes.
0: And that extrapolates more than just, because that's across the board. That's for everyone. And when you think about it, because they talk about the biggest thing is state income tax for retirees. There is no state income tax. The other thing is property tax. And as we know in the state of Texas, I know this.
1: Mm-hmm.
0: My property taxes in the last 5 years, every year has gone down, but my property taxes are down over 33%.
1: Yeah.
0: The actual cost of what I pay for property, that's not happening in California.
1: Right, and they're looking to bring it down even further for those 65 and older in our state.
0: Yeah.
1: You know, and California is going the opposite direction.
0: Those are real world numbers.
1: Yes.
0: Those are numbers you look at and you
1: go, exactly.
0: Well, you've got to move.
1: You have to.

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1: He left with the same fanfare as when he arrived in China. I'm Dave Anthony, Fox News. There was a band and a red carpet as President Trump got onto Air Force One following 2 days of meetings with leader Xi Jinping.
2: It's an honor to be here. We'll be back, and I believe on September 24th or thereabouts, President Xi's going to be coming to the United States.
1: Fox's Doug Luzader reports.
3: Before he left China, the president told Sean Hannity that Xi did offer assistance in ending the conflict, saying China agrees that Iran can never possess a nuclear weapon and that the Strait of Hormuz should reopen. And the president says he got a commitment that China would not give Iran what he called military equipment.
4: When you say support, they're not fighting a war with us or anything.
5: No.
4: He said he's not going to give military equipment. That's a big statement. He said that today. That's a big statement. He said that strongly.
1: The Trump-Xi talks also included trade deals in Taiwan, which the U.S. supports militarily, but China considers the island its territory, not independent. On the flight back to Washington, the president has posted on Truth Social something new for D.C. he's going to create, the National Garden of American Heroes, calling it a magnificent exhibition of statues featuring founding fathers, military warriors, religious leaders, athletes, entertainers. He wrote it'll be located in a now barren field along the Potomac River. A win for pro-choice supporters at the Supreme Court, keeping the abortion pill mifepristone still available for women by mail, keeping a lower court ruling on hold.
6: That ruling determined an in-person visit to a doctor was necessary to receive the medication. The companies asked the Supreme Court to block the lower court's decision and allow patients to receive the pills by mail. Thursday, the High Court granted the drug maker's emergency request while the legal challenge plays out.
1: Fox's Kristen Goodwin. Texas put a killer to death last night, the state's 600th execution in the last 50 years. In his last words, Edward Busby said he was sorry for the death of a woman in 2004. 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
1: While President Trump was in China, holding talks that included the U.S. conflict with Iran, the House held another vote on a war powers resolution attempting to limit the president's actions in Iran, but that vote again failed with a tie this time. Meanwhile, the head of Central Command testified at the Senate, where Democratic Senator Jack Reed told Admiral Brad Cooper,
10: "I am concerned the president does not have a credible strategy to win. Every member of this committee shares the goal of preventing Iran from having a nuclear weapon, but there is no purely military solution to this problem."
11: The admiral recapped the goal of Operation Epic Fury.
12: "The mission is to degrade Iran's ability to project power on its neighbors and U.S. interests."
11: Cooper also specified how effective the campaign has been in weakening Iran.
12: "The defense industrial base for their drones and their missiles and their navy were degraded by 90%.
11: Cooper testified Iran can no longer project power through its proxies.
12: "There are no resources and equipment that are flowing from Iran to Hamas, Hezbollah, or the Houthis."
11: Cooper also said that Iran did have enriched uranium topping 60%, which at that level can only be used for weapons. Kevin Uresky, Fox News.
1: An arrest in Texas for human smuggling in the deaths of seven people found inside a train's hot boxcar Sunday.
13: "Let me be clear. We are demanding justice for these lives lost. It doesn't matter where they came from."
1: That's Laredo Mayor Victor Trevino. There were Mexican and Honduran nationals among the victims, and they likely died of heat stroke. Myra Huerto, charged with harboring illegal migrants. On Wall Street, stock futures are down. The day after big gains lifted the NASDAQ and the S&P 500 to record highs. In the NHL playoffs, Vegas beat and eliminated Anaheim to move on to the NHL Western Conference Final. Montreal took a 3-2 series lead over Buffalo. I'm Dave Anthony. This is Fox News.
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14: The TV9 First Alert forecast, sunny skies after some early storms this morning with highs in the mid-80s. Tonight, another round of showers and storms will drop to the upper 50s and lower 60s. Warm and muggy for the weekend with 80s each day. Chance of strong to severe storms Saturday, Sunday, and Monday. Make sure you're staying sky aware this weekend. From the TV9 Weather Lab, I'm Justin Roberts on News Talk 1540 KXEL.
15: We have 59 degrees now on News Talk 1540 KXEL.
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17: Another War Powers failure. Good morning, I'm Gordon Deal, along with Nicole Murray. On this Friday, May 15th, glad you're with us. Here's what's up this hour.
18: The House was unable to pass a bill requiring President Trump to get congressional approval to continue operations in Iran.
17: The Supreme Court is allowing telehealth and mail access to an abortion pill while a lawsuit plays out.
18: No significant breakthroughs announced after a two-day summit between President Trump and his counterpart in China.
17: And managing family finances as inflation rises faster than your salary.
19: In theory, you can't afford your cost of living. You find a way to make more money and get another job. In theory. But right now, it is a really tough job market where it's a low hire, low fire is what they say. So it's kind of like, if you have a job right now, you're probably holding on to it because you know it's tough out there.
17: Andrew Keshner at MarketWatch on how long an uncomfortable gap will last between inflation and wages. The leaders of the world's two biggest powers have wrapped up their latest summit, with each saying important progress was made in stabilizing relations. But differences persist. Over tea and lunch earlier today in Beijing, President Trump and Chinese President Xi Jinping huddled for nearly 3 hours of talks. The thorniest issues, Beijing has shown little interest in pressuring Tehran to resolve the conflict in Iran.
2: We did discuss Iran. We feel very similar to Iran. We want that to end. We don't want them to have a nuclear weapon. We want the straits open. We're closing it now. They closed it, then we closed it on top of them.
17: And the White House believes China can still do more to stem the flow of Chinese-made chemicals into Mexico used to make illicit fentanyl. Xi, meanwhile, warned Trump during private talks that their differences on the self-ruled island of Taiwan, if handled poorly, could lead to conflict between the U.S. and China. Even though Iran continues its chokehold on the Strait of Hormuz, the head of U.S. forces in the Middle East has testified that the bombing campaign against the Islamic Republic achieved all of its objectives to significantly degrade the country's military capabilities. Admiral Brad Cooper of U.S. Central Command told the Senate Armed Services Committee yesterday that forces have destroyed more than 90% of Iran's naval mines.
12: It's more than just the numbers. It's the command and control that's been shattered. It's a significant degradation in capability, and it's the lack of any ability to then produce any missiles or drones on the back end. I think we have to take a holistic look at that.
17: But he acknowledged Iran still maintains some capabilities to threaten ships. Cooper says Iran was not only militarily weakened at home, but also in the broader Middle East, adding Tehran is no longer able to transfer arms and other resources to terrorists in Lebanon, Yemen, and Gaza. The Supreme Court is allowing doctors to continue mailing an abortion pill to patients without first seeing them in person. The decision yesterday keeps on hold an earlier lower court ruling that would have curtailed access to mifepristone, the most common way to end a pregnancy. Here's this morning's Mike Gavin.
20: The decision by the nation's highest court ensures that patients nationwide will continue to have broad access to mifepristone while litigation brought by the state of Louisiana moves forward. Louisiana is challenging the FDA's relaxed policy for obtaining the drug. The order came after a federal appellate court earlier this month reinstated an FDA rule requiring mifepristone to be dispensed in person. Two pharmaceutical companies that manufacture the drug had warned that the ruling caused confusion and chaos for patients, abortion providers, and pharmacies. Gordon.
17: Thank you, Mike. Louisiana officials say mifepristone is flooding into the state, causing thousands of unlawful abortions each year and costing the state tens of thousands of dollars through its Medicaid program. At the same time, they say in-person abortions have virtually vanished. 10 minutes now after the hour on This Morning, America's First News.

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8: Many people have a hard time saying they're sorry to anyone, let alone to their own children.
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8: One night I was especially grouchy and short-tempered with my 10-year-old daughter. After going to bed, I felt bad about the way I'd treated her, and I just felt like I needed to ask her for forgiveness. Before she left for school the next morning, I said, "Honey, I'm sure you know that daddies aren't perfect, and I know I wasn't fair with you last night. I want you to forgive me." She put her arms around my neck and shocked me down to my toes. She said, "I knew you were going to have to say that, Daddy, and it's okay, I forgive you." Like my daughter, most children are very resilient and eager to reconcile. Although you may have to choke out the words, asking them for forgiveness shows that you're human, with flaws and imperfections like anyone else. And it also creates an atmosphere wherein conflict and frustration can be resolved.
9: For more information on this topic, visit drdobsonminute.org.

0: Taking the day's information and helping you make sense of it all. 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
1: 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Just do a search for This Morning with Gordon Deal. Former Ohio Democratic Senator Sherrod Brown lost his seat in a 2024 MAGA wave, you might recall, that put Republicans back in control of the Senate. Now he's seeking a comeback in a very different political environment. Wall Street Journal reporter Cameron McWhorter paid a visit to the south central town of Chillicothe. Cam, what did you find?
2: Like we're hearing everywhere, everyone's very worried about gas prices and the cost of living. So that is on everyone's mind, and that is why Democrats are hoping that they might have a shot to flip the Senate. The Iranian war has really hit the gas pump, as everyone knows, and that's hitting everything else. So that has really given, that has really opened the door for the possibility. And again, it's a remote possibility, a possibility that the Democrats could flip the Senate. Many Republicans, strategists who I've talked to are, were sort of accepting the fact that that it's much more likely that the Republicans will lose the House. But the idea of losing the Senate and the House this fall in the midterms would be, definitely a setback for the president and for the Republican Party.
1: So you took a look deeply at the Senate race in Ohio, where Sherrod Brown, who I think served three terms, wants back in after getting defeated last time around. How has that political environment changed?
2: Well, again, it's gas prices and the economy and all the other turmoil, tariffs, all these things that have been hitting manufacturing in a state that really once thrived on manufacturing, has sort of upset the apple cart. But this is a Republican-dominated state. It used to be very much a mixed state, and that was Sherrod Brown's role in it. He was a Democratic senator there for a long, long time. But in 2024, he was knocked out. The Republican Party, as you know, J.D. Vance this is the current fight over this Senate seat is over J.D. Vance's, the seat he vacated to become vice president. So the governor appointed a man named John Husted, who took over, and Mr. Husted's now trying to keep his position. But Sherrod Brown's come on with a lot of money, a lot of support, and polling shows him only a few points behind. So if this economy keeps struggling, that is giving Democrats hope. So they're pouring in tens of millions of dollars, and the Republicans to defend that seat, which they didn't think they were going to have to spend a lot of money on, are spending tons of money to try to keep it. So it's becoming a battleground. Who will win is anybody's guess. But the fact that the Republicans are having to fight there and in other states around the country is something they hadn't planned on doing.
1: We're speaking with Cameron McWhorter, reporter at the Wall Street Journal. The story is called In Bid to Flip Senate, Democrats Push Deep into Trump Territory, and he zeroed in on Ohio. You said the Republicans essentially start from a strong position here in terms of defending the Senate. Is time on their side, say, with gas prices and the Iran war?
2: No. So if the gas prices drop dramatically and things sort of get back to normal and the problems in the Middle East at least calm down, the Republicans are hoping that they could pull this out. The concern is that it won't get better, and a bigger concern is that everyone is pretty anxious about the economy and about their own job security. And that has thing, you know, there are many factors for that, from AI to tariffs, but that has everybody anxious. So I interviewed lots of people in Ohio, just average people in, like you said, I focused on Chillicothe, Ohio, in southern Ohio. That was an area that is very heavily Republican. I met a lot of Republicans, but I met people who were very disenchanted with where the American economy is right now and where how safe they feel or how unsafe they feel about their job security and about the cost of living and how, and especially gas prices, which are really hitting people hard.
1: Also, Alaska, Iowa, Texas, similar conversations are happening there.
2: North Carolina, certainly in Georgia where I live, there was some hope initially that the Republicans were going to try to knock the Democrat incumbent John Ossoff out of his post. They've seemed to be less convinced of that at this point. He's in a stronger position. So it's really things have sort of shifted to the left.
1: Thanks, Cam. Cameron McWhorter, Wall Street Journal reporter based in Atlanta. 20 minutes now after the hour on This Morning, America's First News. Here's Nicole Murray.
3: And now, the three big things you need to know. Number one.
4: President Trump and Chinese President Xi Jinping have completed their two-day summit, claiming progress was made regarding trade, but disagreements remain regarding Iran, Taiwan, and more. Trump discussing his relationship with Xi before today's meetings.
5: He's a man I respect greatly. Become really a friend. We've known each other now 11 years, almost 12 years. It's a long time. And we've settled a lot of different problems that other people wouldn't have been able to settle.
4: Trump told Fox News that China plans to buy U.S. oil and will purchase 200 planes from Boeing.
3: Number two.
4: The head of U.S. forces in the Middle East told senators that the bombing campaign against Iran has achieved all of its objectives to significantly degrade the country's military capabilities. Admiral Brad Cooper testifying.
6: With 90% of its defense industrial base destroyed, Iran won't be able to reconstitute those weapons for years.
4: Cooper also claimed the U.S. military had a near-perfect record, avoiding civilian casualties in Iran.
3: Number three.
4: California police say they are investigating after a man allegedly shot and killed his brother and then set his home on fire. Santa Clara Police Chief Corey Morgan identified the victim in yesterday's incident.
7: Despite emergency life-saving efforts, the victim, identified as Mark Heflin, 52, of Santa Clara, California, was pronounced deceased at the scene.
4: Police say the shooter, identified as Matthew Heflin, turned the gun on himself. Officials say Michael Banks, the head of U.S. Border Patrol, is stepping down. Banks was tapped to lead the agency by President Trump in January of last year. Secretary of Homeland Security Mark Wayne Mullen says Immigration and Customs Enforcement will be at the 2026 FIFA World Cup as the tournament is slated to make several stops in the U.S. Mullen said agents would not be there to enforce mass immigration, but rather to enforce the law. Got hairy toes? Dr. Dan Michaels has good news for you then. The medical professional says that having little hairs grow on your knuckles and toes is actually a sign that your heart is pumping perfectly.
1: What?
4: All right.
1: Who's Dr. Dan Michaels? Did you make that up?
4: I didn't make it up. It's a real thing.
1: Dr. Dan Michaels? You made that name up.
4: I didn't make that up. Now let's get back to the topic here. Do you have hairy toes?
1: I don't know. There's some hair on my toes, I guess.
4: All right, you have a healthy heart.
1: No, that's Dr. Dan Michaels making stuff up.
4: No, sir.
1: You made that up.
4: No, sir.
1: 22 minutes after the hour.
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11: This is the Bloomberg Business of Entertainment Report. What does the future hold for Kevin Hart's namesake media company? It's the question many are asking after the comedian announced that he had licensed his name to Authentic Brands Group. While most independent film companies have been struggling due to a pullback in spending, Bloomberg's Lucas Shaw says celebrity-backed companies have even more issues.
12: There's this belief that if you build around a famous person, it gives you an advantage because it can help your project or your company or whatever, your product stand out in the marketplace. place, but that requires the celebrity to have sort of a vision and be involved. But I'd say even more importantly, it requires that celebrity to be able to hire people to run it day-to-day independent of them.
11: As for Kevin Hart, Shaw says he's juggling many things at once, didn't want to focus on Heartbeat, and his loyalty kept the same people around.
12: That was fine and during the kind of the growth days when they just raised money and they were spending it, but when they had to make hard choices and really try to focus the business, he was absent and he probably had the wrong people who are still there.
11: Lisa Mateo, Bloomberg Radio.
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0: Thanks for joining us. Many consumers are already strapped for cash, saving little and feeling the sting of higher prices at the gas pump as the purchasing power of paychecks has flagged. Now, in the race between paychecks and prices, paychecks have fallen behind. Here's Andrew Keschner, personal finance reporter at MarketWatch. Andy, explain the gap.
1: You know, earlier this week, the big number was the inflation numbers, saying that prices had increased 3.8% year over year, which was the largest increase in, I mean, the largest in 3 years. That's a big deal in and of itself, but of course, you know, it matters what you're paying for things. It also matters, you know, what your wages are that you can afford. So that's the problem. At the same time, we also learned that wage growth grew by 3.6%. So in other words, prices are growing faster on a yearly basis than wages. And it's the first time that's happened in 3 years. That is definitely not good news, especially when we were already feeling really pinched already.
0: Yeah. And it's not like the knee-jerk response works where we'll say, no problem, let's just go find a higher-paying job.
1: Right, exactly. You know, in theory, you can't afford your cost of living. You find a way to make more money and get another job, in theory. But right now, it is a really tough job market where it's a low hire, low fire is what they say. So it's kind of like, if you have a job right now, you're probably you're holding on to it because you know it's tough out there. If you don't have a job right now, you are looking furiously and it is very frustrating. And so that's the challenge we have. I think companies are being more stingy with their pay raises. They're also pressed on what they can afford with health insurance. So it's kind of a tight squeeze, as someone was saying. Squeeze was the word they used, and I feel like that's pretty accurate.
0: Yeah. We're speaking with Andy Keschner, personal finance reporter at MarketWatch. The story is called Inflation is Now Rising Faster Than Your Salary. Do we have a feel for how long this could last? Because some say this is the new normal.
1: Yeah. So I talked, that was my question. That was my big question. Is like, the best I can tell you is the guess I got were that this was going to be in all likelihood outpacing wage growth for the next couple months, possibly even through the rest of the year. That was up to the rest of the year. Inflation might peak in the summer. Again, it all really depends on what happens in Iran, in the Strait of Hormuz, and oil prices. But that being said, gas prices are slow to, they go up like a shot and they come down like a feather. And so really this extra squeeze is the new normal for the next couple months, at least I was hearing.
0: Yeah. Touch on the role here of diesel fuel and fertilizer prices, Andy.
1: So everyone focuses on gas because that is your upfront, your very upfront and very close and personal way of seeing, you know, an increase in your cost of living. What people don't see are the cost of diesel fuel, which go to the tractors and tractor trailers and the trucks and everything that gets your stuff from farms to stores and warehouses. Those diesel prices are near a record. We also have fertilizer prices that are much higher, and people say that there's going to be a lag effect. So it's like, even if gas comes down, there's going to be the passed on cost of higher diesel and higher fertilizer.
0: Thanks, Andy. Andrew Keschner, personal finance reporter at MarketWatch. 30 minutes now after the hour on This Morning, America's First News.

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0: A well-structured captive allows a farm to self-insure specific risks, like equipment breakdown, specialized liability, or even supply chain disruption that traditional carriers might exclude. When done correctly, it's a powerful tool for long-term risk management. However, the IRS has the micro-captive market in its crosshairs, viewing many small, closely held captive arrangements as abusive tax shelters rather than legitimate insurance. IRS regulations have triggered a flurry of litigation, with conflicting recent decisions from Tennessee and Texas courts regarding disclosure mandates. While the courts are still debating the procedural reach of these rules, the message is clear. If your captive lacks real underwriting, credible actuarial support, or genuine risk pooling, the IRS will challenge it. Don't view a captive as a tax-saving strategy. If the primary driver is tax avoidance rather than managing legitimate operational risk, you're inviting a disastrous audit. If it looks like a tax shelter, the IRS will treat it like one. This has been the Agricultural Law and Tax Report. I'm Roger McCohen.
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4: This is a Bloomberg Money Minute. Here's an Ozempic effect you might not expect. By now, you've heard all about GLP-1 weight loss drugs changing restaurant menus and shrinking clothing sizes. They've also had a surprise payoff for the biggest name in chocolate.
5: We've also seen strong demand for gum and mints as the category benefits from functional snacking tailwinds, including GLP-1 adoption.
4: That was the CEO of Hershey, Kirk Tanner, reporting the company's latest earnings. Yes, they do mints, too.
5: Our third largest confection brand, Icebreakers, increased over 8% in the quarter.
4: Why the surge? It could be due in part to another Ozempic effect, Ozempic breath. Digestion slows down, so some GLP users experience nausea, dry mouth, and stinky burping. Tanner says Hershey fans still reach for the candy, too, since it already comes in small packages.
6: This is a emotional category. It is a treat, not a meal.
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8: Fox News, I'm CJ Papa. The van in China plays when President Trump steps onto Air Force One for the flight back to the White House.
9: We did discuss Iran. We feel very similar to Iran. We want that to end. We don't want them to have a nuclear weapon.
8: The president says China's leader Xi Jinping offered to help negotiate an end to the war and the reopening of the Strait of Hormuz. But what about a potentially thorny issue?
10: She said very early on that the number one issue between the U.S. and China was Taiwan, the independently governed island that China lays claim to. His language was pretty pointed in that regard, but there's no indication that U.S. policy toward Taiwan has changed.
8: Fox's Doug Luzada reporting. Wall Street looking for another banner day. The Dow closing back over 50,000 on Thursday. 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
11: The TV9 First Alert forecast. Sunny skies after some early storms this morning with highs in the mid-80s. Tonight, another round of showers and storms will drop to the upper 50s and lower 60s. Warm and muggy for the weekend with 80s each day. Chance of strong to severe storms Saturday, Sunday, and Monday. Make sure you're staying sky aware this weekend. From the TV9 Weather Lab, I'm Justin Roberts on News Talk 1540 KXEL.
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1: Thanks for being with us. Welcome into Friday, May 15th. Gordon Deal with Nicole Murray. Some of our top stories and headlines. No significant breakthroughs announced at the two-day summit between President Trump and his counterpart in China. Supreme Court upholds mail access to a widely used abortion bill. The CENTCOM chief testifies that Iran's hold on the Strait of Hormuz has weakened. South African golfer Garrick Higo hit with a two-stroke penalty yesterday for arriving late to his tee time at the PGA Championship in Pennsylvania. And what a woman found in a DVD player she bought at a Goodwill store in North Carolina. That story in about 20 minutes. Americans who identify with the Make America Healthy Again movement are often linked to issues like vaccines, food additives, and pesticides. But the top worry among MAHA followers is a familiar one, and that's rising healthcare costs. Ken Altucker, consumer health reporter at USA Today, is here to break down a new survey. Ken, what are we learning?
2: This is a survey that KFF did, which is a health policy nonprofit. They continually track health policy-related items that are of interest to voters and the general public. And in this, they look specifically at the Make America Healthy Again movement, led by RFK Jr., Robert F. Kennedy Jr., the Health and Human Services Secretary. And they did a poll to find out what were the top concerns among this constituency.
1: Okay, and from that, we learned what?
2: Yeah, this is a movement, MAHA, that has often gained attention for, you know, the things they've advocated for, things like food additives and pesticides and vaccine safety. But what was surprising about this poll is they asked the participants what their top concern was related to healthcare, and it wasn't any of those things that are commonly associated with the movement. It was healthcare costs, and by a good margin. When asked which policies they wanted the federal government to tackle first, 4 out of 10 said they wanted the cost of healthcare addressed. And that was more than double those who were looking for chemical additives to be restricted in food, and 1 in 10 who are concerned about vaccine safety of vaccines currently approved and used in the U.S.
1: Wow. Right to the wallet. I mean, that's what we often say about elections, right? People vote with their wallets. Here's one of those related issues.
2: Yeah, you take it back, and this is a concern, I think, with the broader public as well. We recently did another story on Gallup poll that healthcare cost was among the biggest concern of people out there, along with things like housing cost and general rise of inflation. And, of course, a lot of Americans now are dealing with a pretty big increase in the cost of gasoline.
1: Yeah, we're speaking with Ken Altucker, consumer health reporter at USA Today. The story is called "The Top Healthcare Worry Among MAHA Supporters Isn't What You Think," and what it is the cost of health insurance. So the folks in the survey who responded said they want lawmakers to tackle this. Good luck. How does that get done?
2: Yeah, that's a huge issue in terms of the upcoming midterm elections. I think each party will portray their respective efforts. Of course, President Donald Trump has tried to come at it from the cost of prescription drugs. He launched a direct consumer portal, TrumpRx.gov, where people could go shop for some brand name prescription drugs. And the Democrats largely have focused on the issue of health insurance and the Affordable Care Act, which, earlier this year reduced the subsidies. Congress didn't extend subsidies that made those plans less expensive for a lot of Americans, as well as there are some changes to the Medicaid program for lower income adults that we'll be seeing in the months and weeks and years ahead.
1: Yeah. So where does this rank, I guess, in terms of actually influencing something like the midterm elections? Is it up there with the economy?
2: Yeah, that's one of the questions they asked MAHA supporters, whether, you know, would the cost of health care be a major factor in who they choose to support in the upcoming election? I think Robert F. Kennedy Jr. and President Trump is sort of depending on this constituency to deliver votes for Republicans. This survey found that 4 in 10 voters said, cost will be a major issue and will impact who they vote for. And a smaller share than those who cite other factors.
1: Thanks, Ken. Ken Altucker, consumer health reporter at USA Today. By the way, it's Friday. That means a new video for you to check out on our social media feeds. Posting today, the crew is ready for summer, and I use my magic touch to help get us there. It's just a really awkward video, but you can see it on Instagram, TikTok, Facebook, and X. Just search for This Morning with Gordon Deal. 20 minutes now in front of the hour. Coming up next, do you ever exhibit inconsistent trajectory when having a few cocktails?
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11: This is a Bloomberg Money Minute. Tariffs, consumer uncertainty, trade disputes, all factors affecting the biggest business of the heartland. And you can add to that the weather. Extremes from Mother Nature have caused immense damage to the nation's wheat crop so far this year. Crop scouts with the Wheat Quality Council's annual crop tour found that freezes, frost, drought, and diseases have damaged wheat fields in Kansas, Oklahoma, and Nebraska, with yields expected to be well below last year's forecast. The USDA estimates a 25% decline in U.S. winter wheat production. Wall Street's record performance for the NASDAQ and S&P Thursday, which was fed in large part by rising bets on AI return on investment, could be followed by more strength today, as semiconductor equipment giant Applied Materials credits strong AI data center demand for its boost to expected profit and sales. And as AI chipmaker Cerebras comes off the biggest stock IPO year-to-date with a 68% Wall Street debut. Andrew O'Day, Bloomberg Radio.

0: Thanks for spending time with us. Welcome into Friday. It is time now for the mic drop with this morning's Mike Gavin.
1: Good morning. Well, we've got two different stories of animals running afoul of the law today. Let's start in Ohio, where police were called in to deal with an out-of-place reptile. The Westlake PD posted on social media that a report of unwanted slithering on Monday led to officers arriving to find a ball python about 3 feet in length wandering loose. Thankfully, the suspect was easily apprehended, was found to be in good health, and already has a forever home. Ball pythons are the smallest of the species and are commonly kept as pets. Commenters were happy the officers were able to catch the python, but also had questions like, where was this specifically, and do I have to move? Other relieved residents who wanted nothing to do with the reptile referred to it as a nope rope. That's the first time I've heard that.
0: I never heard that.
1: I had to look that up. Apparently, that's become popular internet slang, Gordon, okay, for snakes.
0: Nope
1: unwanted
0: rope.
1: Snakes as a nope rope.
0: Nope rope. Got it.
1: Yes.
0: So the snake now has a forever home.
1: Yes, that's what police said. Yes.
0: That's too bad. Because since Westlake, Ohio is right there on Lake Erie, I was wondering if you could put it in Lake Erie.
1: Yeah.
0: And just, you know, let it reproduce. We got lots of ball pythons around.
1: Sure.
0: Just for fun, you know.
1: Now I'm not sure that ball pythons are aquatic snakes. I'm not sure they would live in the lake. You'd probably be doing more harm than good. If your goal was actually to have them reproduce, now if your goal was to say you wanted them to reproduce and then just have them disappear under the water, well, that might have been your plan.
0: Okay.
1: I'm just saying maybe in the back of your mind that's what you were thinking, even though you really wanted to try to do some good.
0: At least
1: that's what you said.
0: Yeah, that's what I said. Well, they're in Ohio, far away from New Jersey, so I wouldn't have to fear them that much.
1: Yeah, that is true.
0: No fangs, not venomous, the ball pythons, but they're constrictors.
1: They are.
0: They're fun to watch kill sometimes.
1: Sure, I imagine that's probably why people have them. You put sort of some live food in there, and you have your afternoon, right?
0: Squeeze that rat.
1: Yeah,
0: on demand entertainment.
1: I suppose that could be entertaining, yes. And as much as a nope rope in your living room could be cause for alarm, it could be worse. The snake could be drunk. Police in France are warning drivers to beware of drunk deer and other inebriated wildlife wandering into roadways after eating fermented fruits. Cops posted video to social media showing a deer frolicking erratically and running in circles after apparently consuming intoxicants. Now, apparently deer and other creatures can get drunk after eating buds, fermented fruits, or decaying plants, leading them to totally unpredictable behavior. Drivers were warned to keep a lookout for sudden crossing, inconsistent trajectory, immobilization on the road, and disorderly escape, adding, if Bambi overindulges, it might not be the time to drive like you own the road.
0: Why didn't you do that with a French accent?
1: Yeah, I can do a few voices and accents. That's not one I'm going to try to attempt this time of the morning.
0: Sudden crossing we're on the lookout for.
1: Yes.
0: Immobilization on the road.
1: Right.
0: Okay.
1: Just standing there, sure.
0: Disorderly escape.
1: Uh-huh.
0: Okay.
1: Yes.
0: Jumping over things, running erratically in the road or whatever.
1: Mm-hmm.
0: But the one I don't understand is inconsistent trajectory.
1: See, I think you would understand that because we see that with the deer here when we're driving to work. You think they're going in one direction, then they zigzag and move into another direction. So, I mean, that's I think, consistent with
0: that's
1: deer, even when they're not drunk. A drunk deer? Forget about it. You can't even pretend to predict where they're going to go.
0: Inconsistent trajectory.
1: Yes.
0: Okay, I got that. I thought that maybe it was the way they were standing up or...
1: I think it has to do with them running in front of you. You don't know where they're going to go.
0: Got
1: you
0: it.
1: You can't predict it, Gordon.
0: Makes sense.
1: Those drunk deer.
0: Maybe it's just lost in the French translation.
1: Oh, perhaps. Yeah.
0: Thanks, Mike. 13 minutes in front of the hour.
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4: Well, an update to a story you heard first on the Todd Starnes radio show. The school board in Watertown, Wisconsin has banned students from performing a song that saluted the transgender movement and encouraged kids to become revolutionary activists. The high school band director had wanted the kids to perform Mother of a Revolution, a song that celebrated the legacy of a transgender and gay rights activist. The song, a fusion of jazz and disco. School board member Christina DeGrave said the song was about celebrating an act of political violence, and she rightly said that's not something kids ought to be doing, especially during a concert band performance. Well, the kids at Waterdown High School staged a walkout to protest, but the board is standing by their decision. You know, we had a big band controversy back when I was in high school. My classmates wanted to perform Bad to the Bone at graduation. Unfortunately, the percussionist could not keep the beat. I'm Todd Starnes.
5: 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But how are those businesses faring these days? And a century-old name will still call Iowa home. That's this week on the Iowa Business Report. 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
1: Thanks for joining us. An analysis of biological clocks throughout the human body suggests that too few hours of sleep and too many may speed aging in the brain, heart, lung, and immune system. The study leader says across an entire body, a coordinated U-shaped pattern emerged in a UK population. Short sleep, fewer than 6 hours, and long sleep, greater than 8 hours, were associated with faster aging, with the least amount of aging occurring in people who had between 6.5 and about 7.5 hours of sleep per day. Researchers say more work is needed to understand whether poor sleep directly speeds up aging or whether underlying health problems may also affect sleep patterns. 8 minutes in front of the hour on This Morning. Once again, here's Nicole Murray.
0: And now, the three big things you need to know. Number one.
2: President Trump and Chinese President Xi Jinping said trade talks were productive during their two-day summit. However, the leaders added that there were differences of opinion over issues like Iran, Taiwan, and more. President Trump made brief comments before today's meetings.
3: We did discuss Iran. We feel very similar to Iran. We want that to end. We don't want them to have a nuclear weapon. We want the straits open. We're closing it now. I mean, they closed it, then we closed it on top of them.
2: Trump added that his Chinese counterparts agreed that Iran can never have a nuclear weapon and must reopen the Strait of Hormuz.
0: Number two.
2: The Supreme Court has maintained male access to the abortion pill mifepristone. The move sets aside a lower court order that blocked abortion providers from prescribing the medication through telehealth and shipping it to patients without first seeing them in person.
0: Number two.
2: The CDC says there are no hantavirus cases in the country as of yesterday, as the agency monitors 41 people across the U.S. for the virus. CDC Dr. David Fitter.
4: We're working very closely with all the state and local health departments to monitor everybody, all the contacts that are coming back.
2: The CDC has advised those who are being monitored to stay at home and avoid people for 42 days. Six migrants, including a 14-year-old boy, have been found dead inside a train boxcar in Texas. Laredo Mayor Victor Trevino.
5: We need to reset our mindset to border security, focusing not only on the beauty of the border, but on smarter, more strategic enforcement efforts and humanity.
2: Officials say the bodies were found on Sunday. Two people aboard a small plane are dead after the aircraft crashed into a house in Akron, Ohio, causing a fire. Christy Gold lives near where the crash occurred.
6: You just heard a real quick whining of it, like it was like revving, and then all of a sudden, boom, and an explosion, and our house shook.
2: The impacted house and a neighboring residence were evacuated with no injuries.

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being with us. A stranger went out of her way to reunite a wedding video with its rightful owner. When Kristen Valaire purchased a used Sony DVD player from a Goodwill in Leland, North Carolina Tuesday, she found a DVD recording of someone's wedding still inside. WWAY Television says she quickly made a post on her local community Facebook group page asking for help to ID the couple in the video. It didn't take long for the owner, Anna O'Donnell, to come forward, explaining in the comments on the post that it was her wedding DVD in her mom's player. O'Donnell says the DVD player belonged to her late mother, who died last year at 96. Mom often watched the video because it let her revisit cherished memories of family and friends. Valaire reunited O'Donnell with her wedding recording on Wednesday. For Nicole Murray and Mike Gavin, I'm Gordon Deal. Thanks for listening to This Morning, America's First News.

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1: What did I say was the tipping point? When the left and Democrats didn't stand for the family of Lake and Riley during the president's speech before a joint session. They didn't stand for the family of little 12-year-old Jocelyn Nungary, brutally raped and murdered. This is a party that has lost its heart, its soul, and its conscience. And their rhetoric now, it just gets louder and louder and more crazy by the day.
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4: President Trump is flying home. I'm Dave Anthony, Fox News. After 2 days of talks in China,
5: this has been an incredible visit. I think a lot of good has come of it.
4: Now, the president said before leaving that he and Chinese leader Xi Jinping did talk about Iran not being allowed to have a nuclear weapon. And they argued the Strait of Hormuz, mostly closed for shipping in this U.S. conflict, should be reopened. China buys most of Iran.

0: On oil. Fox's Lucas Tomlinson reports from Dubai.
1: During the summit, some Chinese vessels made it out of the Persian Gulf. It also got violent again, pretty noisy, and an Indian-flagged livestock vessel was sunk off the coast of Oman. It's not clear if there was any livestock on board. All 14 crew members were rescued. This attack taking place while India was hosting a BRICS economic summit, along with Iran's foreign minister, was also in attendance. Another ship was commandeered off the east coast of UAE, last seen heading to Iranian waters.
0: The president is also touting trade deals worked out on the trip with more than a dozen American CEOs who came to China with him, telling Fox's Hannity.
2: Those business people are here to make deals and to bring back jobs. They're bringing back massive numbers. You know, China's going to invest hundreds of billions of dollars with those people that were in that room today.
0: While flying home, the president posted this morning on Truth Social he's planning something new for Washington along the Potomac River, what he calls the National Garden of American Heroes, that the president wrote will include a magnificent exhibition of statues. The CIA director's gone to Cuba, which the president's called a failed country with a tariff threat that's cut off fuel shipments to Cuba, leading to worsening shortages.
3: Director John Ratcliffe met with Cuban officials, including Fidel Castro's grandnephew, Raul Rodriguez Castro, to deliver President Trump's message that the U.S. is prepared to seriously engage on economic and security issues, but only if Cuba makes fundamental changes.
0: Fox's Carmen Roberts. Fox has also learned the U.S. is preparing a criminal case against ex-Cuban leader Raul Castro. 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
0: Well, Democrats have failed again in Congress to limit President Trump's military actions against Iran. Another war powers resolution failed in the House this time with a tie vote. Also in the House,
5: House Financial Services Committee Chair Republican French Hill and Democratic Representative Maxine Waters, the committee's ranking member, releasing the House's version of the 21st Century Road to Housing Act. The bill includes removing a Senate provision that would require single-family homes built as long-term rentals by large institutional investors to sell that property within 7 years. If the measure passes next week, it would go back to the Senate for final approval. The amended edition comes after the Senate passed its own version in March, and as the White House has urged the lower chamber to pass the Senate version as is. Kristen Goodwin, Fox News.
0: Oil prices are rising back up this morning, almost 2%, while on Wall Street, stocks could drop Dow futures down almost 200 points the day after closing back above 50,000, while the NASDAQ and the S&P 500 hit record highs again. Round two of golf's second major tournament of the year is just teed off a few minutes ago at Aronimink outside Philadelphia.
6: It is a crowded field at the top of the PGA Championship's leaderboard, with seven different golfers tied for first place. And that's the most people that have shared the lead after the PGA Championship's opening round since there was a nine-way tie in 1969. And included in that group that shot a 3-under on Thursday is world number one and defending tournament winner Scottie Scheffler.
0: That's Fox's Greg Thompson. Scheffler will start play next hour. Now to the NHL playoffs.
7: Out in front, they score! That's hockey, baby! It's Brett Howden! It's his eighth goal of the playoffs, and Vegas has a 2-0 lead!
0: And then of the game winner for the Golden Knights, beating and eliminating the Anaheim Ducks 5-1 on TNT. Vegas advances to the Western Conference Final. Montreal beat Buffalo 6-3 to go up 3-2 in that series. I'm Dave Anthony, and this is Fox News.
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10: The TV9 First Alert forecast, sunny skies after some early storms this morning with highs in the mid-80s. Tonight, another round of showers and storms will drop to the upper 50s and lower 60s. Warm and muggy for the weekend with 80s each day. Chance of strong to severe storms Saturday, Sunday, and Monday. Make sure you're staying sky aware this weekend. From the TV9 Weather Lab, I'm Justin Roberts on News Talk 1540 KXEL.
11: Well, earlier on this morning, there was some rain that passed through parts of eastern Iowa. That has moved off to the east into Illinois and Wisconsin, leaving Iowa City with fair skies and 58 degrees. In Mason City, it's fair and 51, 53 in Ames. Cedar Rapids at 58 degrees, the wind out of the south at 10 miles per hour, and on this Friday morning, it's already 59 and fair in Waterloo Cedar Falls with a south wind at 12. From the KXEL News Center, our coverage partners at TV9 report an Olwine woman will plead guilty to arson for starting a fire that destroyed three homes last June. Jeannie Murphy is charged in the arson incident. In an agreement with prosecutors, Murphy will reportedly plead guilty to two counts of arson, while a third charge will be dropped. Three homes were destroyed in the incident, which happened in the early hours of June the 3rd, and that included the residence where Murphy was living at that time. Coming up during the KXEL Morning News, initial arguments in a Blackhawk County murder trial. We'll find out more from our coverage partners at TV9 during their first update of the morning, which is on the way in just about 7 minutes. And today's Iowa Business Report is coming up, too, with Jeff Stein. Don't forget, you can hear the full half-hour-long Iowa Business Report program each weekend on both Saturday and then a replay on Sunday here on News Talk 1540 KXCL. Also this morning, sometime between now and 8 o'clock, we'll give away a pair of admissions for the World Pork Expo, which will be in Des Moines at the Iowa State Fairgrounds on June 3rd and 4th. So coming up in just a few weeks, stay tuned for your chance to win within the next 2 hours. It's 6:08.
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13: This is Agribusiness Matters on the Iowa Agribusiness Radio Network. I'm Mark Magnuson. April's USDA Cattle on Feed report provided a breakdown of steers and heifers on feed, with heifers falling to 37% of the total on-feed inventory. Typically, this is the initial signaling of herd rebuilding. We will hear more from Shaylee Stewart of DTN next.
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13: Shaylee Stewart, a livestock market analyst with DTN, says that 37% is more of a neutral number in terms of heifers falling to 37% of the total on-feed inventory in the April cattle on-feed report. Says does not indicate expansion or contraction of the herd.
19: Seeing that quarterly number at 37% was just kind of a neutral factor. I believe that there are pockets in the U.S. where we are seeing some minor rebuilding occur. But I also believe that we are seeing, and we will continue to see in the weeks ahead, if we do not get the moisture that we desperately need, we will see whether it be young cows let go, less desirable stock let go, or, you know, just a liquidation of some older cows, you know, to maybe hit that hamburger market. But really, I'm not comfortable saying that the herd has truly began to be rebuilt yet.
13: There are many market factors that are weighing on the cattle industry and could erase any signs of the herd rebuilding, says Stewart.
19: I believe we're in a neutral phase just simply because we don't have enough positive factors to push the cycle into growth mode. There are areas where that is indicative and where that is possible, but to say that the entire industry is doing so is not something that I think anybody would step out and say, just because there are too many external factors that weigh against the marketplace at this time. We have the war in Iran, we have fuel prices too high, interest rates are not low. We do not know what's going to happen in regards to drought this summer. Feed prices in regards to the corn complex, they look like they're going to be relatively affordable, but you know what? Time changes things.
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22: 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Tin plate steel is used for food and beverage cans. Most of it comes from overseas, meaning it's subject to increased tariffs, according to Phil Kirpin of American Commitment.
23: This is the steel and aluminum tariffs, which are 50%, one of the highest tariffs, and not implicated by any of the court back and forth. None of that fight affects the metal tariffs, because those are under a different authority, under a national security authority. And these 50% tariffs on steel and aluminum, you know, the president intended this to be a matter of industrial policy, and the idea was, you know, for national defense reasons, we wanted to bring more production of steel and aluminum back to the United States. And whatever you think about the merits of that, it has really increased the input cost for a lot of facilities that buy steel and aluminum and use it in finished products. And some of that in manufacturing, I think, was relatively well understood and was kind of the trade-off that the administration thought about when they put these in. But one area that I think they didn't think about at all and overlooked is the impact that it would have at the grocery store because of the food products that use steel and aluminum as packaging.
22: And Kirpin says a tariff waiver for this form of steel is appropriate to keep consumer costs down. Learn more at AmericanCommitment.org. The Iowa Business Report is presented with support from the Iowa Association of Business and Industry, sponsors with Nicolet National Bank of the coolest thing made in Iowa. 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I'm Jeff Stein for the Iowa Business Report.
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2: From the KCRG TV9 newsroom, I'm Jim Mertens. A trial is now underway for a man charged with first-degree murder in Blackhawk County. Investigators say Jacob Hamilton shot and killed Zachary Drinovsky in 2024. Hamilton claims he shot Drinovsky in self-defense. He says Drinovsky kicked in his door and dragged him outside, but investigators say there were no signs of forced entry. Hamilton also had no injuries consistent with a struggle. The trial continues today. A woman faces sentencing on vehicular homicide charges after her conviction for a crash that killed a semi-truck driver. Kaylin Knight was found guilty of vehicular homicide. The Dubuque County Sheriff's Office says Jace Paul pulled over his semi to secure his load when Knight's SUV, going more than 70 miles an hour, hit the semi and Paul, killing him. Cell phone data shows she was playing a game on her phone at the time. Her sentencing is now set for June 29th. Police say a suspect is dead and one person is in the hospital after a stabbing in Clayton County. Officers responded to a home on the 200 block of South Page Street in Monona. They found someone outside the home with several stab wounds. The victim went to the hospital. There's no word on their condition. Police say the suspect barricaded himself on the second floor of the home and wouldn't come out. Officers eventually got inside where they found the suspect dead. Police say it appears he shot himself. They have not released his name. The Field of Dreams in Dyersville is getting a $13 million boost in private and public investments. The funds will help complete the movie site's professional ballpark and a year-round youth sports complex. The Breitbach family, the Butler family, and the McCoy Group are donating $10 million to help develop the campus. And Governor Kim Reynolds announced the state of Iowa is providing the other $3 million in Destination Iowa funds for the site. The gifts mean the site is nearly 80% to its Bring It Home campaign of more than $120 million goal. That campaign covers the cost to build a professional ballpark, a year-round baseball and softball complex, and develop new educational opportunities. I'm Jim Mertens for breaking news alerts and headlines any.
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11: Mostly sunny and warmer in eastern Iowa today. Highs will make it up into the mid-80s this afternoon. Overnight, lows drop to either side of 60 degrees with a chance for some storms developing. On Saturday, look for highs in the mid-80s once again. It'll be muggy with a chance for some storms. That chance continues overnight. Also Sunday, a chance for storms, some of which could be strong to severe. Sunday's high 86. Monday, the last day with highs in the 80s up to around 82. Storms likely. It's also the last day with the threat of severe weather in the forecast before we get some cooler temperatures moving towards the middle of next week. Right now, speaking of temperatures, the latest in Olwine is 54 degrees. In Marshalltown, 55, 58 in Cedar Rapids, currently 59 in Waterloo Cedar Falls. And coming up as the KXCL morning news continues, you'll hear from Craig Stantmuller of Camp Courageous, who spoke recently with KXCL's Jeff Stein about some activities coming up at camp here in the weeks ahead. Stay with us for more details as the KXCL morning news continues. It's 6:19.
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0: 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Delete the comments, gone forever. The Apple note that says buy milk could be a love letter, a Spotify playlist you've never heard of. 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Here's the tell nobody talks about. 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That reflex? That's trained behavior. It's an open and shut case. And for more tips like this, be sure to get my free newsletter. 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
11: 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Hot rods and cool rides will be gathered on the grounds of Camp Courageous near Monticello on Sunday for the annual Cruisin' for Camp Courageous car show and fundraiser. Camp CEO Craig Stantmuller told KXEL's Jeff Stein about the annual event.
8: Cruisin' for Camp Courageous is another one of these Camp Courageous institutions. Jeff, this is going to be the 39th year that the Cedar Valley Street Rods are sponsoring this event, putting this event together to support campers. So again, it is happening Sunday, May 17th from 10 a.m. to 4 p.m. And Jeff, maybe our listeners may not know that this is one of the largest charity car shows you're ever going to find, with about 400 cars, trucks, and motorcycles, and you know there's some other vehicles as well. And we're going to provide fun for the whole family. There's going to be an opportunity to ride the zip line, ride the train, do a lot of the camp activities. And, you know, one of the best things, Jeff, just like with our omelet breakfast, we're supposed to have a sunny day, 80 degrees. So I would invite everyone to come on out here to Camp Courageous. It's a beautiful wooded setting near the Maquoketa River. And if you came out for the omelet breakfast, you know just how good it can be. So we're expecting a great turnout. There's a spectator admission for $5. 12 and under are free. And, you know, we're actually also celebrating the 30th year of having our pinstripers participating as well. And those pinstripers, they will take things that you bring and they will put their pinstriping expertise on full display. And then even some of those items will be auctioned off to help raise money for camp. So it is a full, fun day starting at 10 a.m., going until 4 p.m. And we are so excited. I'm so excited for my first cruising, you know, in the role that I'm in. And I look forward to just shaking, you know, maybe 2,000 hands this time.
9: You better switch to left-handed and balance this out, you know. But there is, if you go to campcourageous.org, there are pages for each of these events. Directly, it's campcourageous.org/cruisin. And there's an aerial photo, probably taken with a drone at some point in the past. And it shows all of these wonderful vintage vehicles just lined up there, and hoods are up, and people are having conversations. I mean, that gives somebody who has not been to this before, that gives us a pretty good indication of just the scope of this. It's massive when you look at all of these cars that are parked there.
8: Yeah, Jeff, look, really, you have to come and see it really to believe it. It's hundreds of vehicles. And what's really nice about the day, too, Jeff, is we're not just thinking about, you know, the car cranks. Obviously, we want all those folks to come out and enjoy these vehicles, and they will. But we've created opportunities really for the whole family. You know, we do have an arts and crafts area and a craft show. There's going to be some demonstrations. And again, of course, camp is so suitable for families and children to have just a great time.
9: The event is presented again this year by the Cedar Valley Street Rods. The car show opens at 10 o'clock this Sunday morning at Camp Courageous near Monticello. The admission for adults, if you'd like to see the cars, it's $5. Admission for those 12 and under, well, that's free. All sorts of other activities. CampCourageous.org is the website for all of this. And it is only possible because of the dedication of volunteers and the Cedar Valley Street Rods and their efforts, but you also have some other businesses that I note on the webpage. You just can't do it without these folks, because that's how camp stays open, right? You're not sitting there waiting for a government check.
8: That's absolutely right, Jeff. We receive no government funding, and we have no formal sponsorship. So camp relies solely to make all of this possible. We rely on that individual donor and volunteers. So, you know, these volunteers, Jeff, they come out, they have such great passion, they care about the camp, they care about every camper, getting that sense of belonging, that sense of adventure, achievement, confidence, courage, and joy, and you can just see it motivating them throughout the day, and really everyone just has a great time. Everyone knows this is going to a great cause. And every dollar is going to benefit our campers here at Camp Courageous. So, you know, it's just got that great feel where you've got great people, you've got great vehicles, all having a great time for a great cause.
11: 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And to learn more about cruising for Camp Courageous this weekend, go to CampCourageous.org. Coming up, as the KXEL Morning News moves on, we'll find some tips for today's homeowners. Waiting for everybody along with us in the next 30 seconds or so, Danny Lipford brings those, so stay tuned. KXEL News Time is approaching 6:28.
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11: 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And coming up, we'll have the latest from Fox in just a matter of seconds. We'll check the TV9 First Alert forecast after that. 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
13: Gianna Gelosi. President Trump headed home after a two-day summit in China. Fox Business's Edward Lawrence has a recap.
15: In China, the president says that he secured a commitment for China to buy 200 Boeing jets. Also guarantees that China will buy more agriculture and live up to commitments in buying soybeans from American farmers. The president positioning the U.S. to make sure that China refuses to help Iran and pressures to reopen the Strait of Hormuz.
13: The Supreme Court will allow an abortion pill to be available by mail, keeping a lower court ruling on hold. That ruling determined an in-person visit to a doctor was necessary to receive the medication. The companies asked the Supreme Court to block the lower court's decision and allow patients to receive the pills by mail. Thursday, the High Court granted the drug maker's emergency requests while the legal challenge plays out. It's Fox's Kristen Goodwin. 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
18: This is the Bloomberg Real Estate Report. I'm Denise Pellegrini. If you're looking for a good real estate investment, you might want to look at senior housing.
19: If you think about the baby boom generation, they're in prime seniors housing space now for the next couple of years. And while people are entering seniors housing at an older age than they used to, it used to be high 70s, now it's low to mid 80s, there's still a lot of people in that age group.
18: Kathy Marcus, co-head and global COO of real estate at PGIM, says, on top of there just being a lot of baby boomers, boomers are typically looking beyond traditional options like nursing homes as they age, and that's boosting demand for certain types of living spaces.
19: The baby boomers led a very different lifestyle than the greatest generation. The baby boomers want a happy hour. They want a pool. They want a gym. They want to stay active. So a lot of the old stock just isn't fit for purpose anymore.
18: SeniorHousingNews.com says occupancy rates for seniors are among the highest in communities for active adults. And that's the Bloomberg Real Estate Report. I'm Denise Pellegrini.
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30: Need a little bit more time, a little bit of sugar, maybe just a little bit of patience? We say it constantly, but bit has a surprisingly deep history. The word goes back more than 1,000 years to Old English, where it meant a small piece, often literally something bitten off. 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Spanish silver dollars, known as pieces of eight, were divided into eight sections, with each bit worth about 12.5 cents. 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The coins vanished, but bit never did. And today, whether it's a little bit of luck, sleep, dessert, or extra time, we're still using a tiny word with a surprisingly rich past. 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
1: The TV9 First Alert forecast, sunny skies after some early storms this morning with highs in the mid-80s. Tonight, another round of showers and storms will drop to the upper 50s and lower 60s. Warm and muggy for the weekend with 80s each day. Chance of strong to severe storms Saturday, Sunday, and Monday. Make sure you're staying sky aware this weekend. From the TV9 Weather Lab, I'm Justin Roberts on News Talk 1540 KXEL.
11: 52 degrees in Independence under fair skies. Right now it's 54 in Charles City, 58 and fair in Cedar Rapids, and currently 59 in Waterloo Cedar Falls. And from the KXCL News Center, an accident led to injuries on Highway 1 just south of Mount Vernon a little before 9:30 last night. First responders found a motorcycle and a work pickup both off the road and in the east ditch along the highway. According to the Linn County Sheriff's Office, the motorcycle had been slowing to pull off to the side of the road and was hit from behind by the pickup. 36-year-old Raymond Heasty of Central City and a juvenile passenger were both wearing helmets. Heasty was transported from the scene by ambulance to St. Luke's Hospital in Cedar Rapids for minor injuries. The passenger on the motorcycle was uninjured. The pickup driver was cited for following too closely. And the Iowa Economic Development Authority announced more than $28 million in awards through the Historic Preservation Tax Credit Program Thursday. One of the eight projects is in Waterloo. The long-vacant St. John's Catholic Church and School is being redeveloped into affordable housing and community-focused space. The Historic Preservation Tax Credit Program offers state income tax credit to encourage the rehabilitation of historic buildings. Coming up, results of a Clayton County standoff on Wednesday night. We'll find out more from our coverage partners at TV9 in 7.5 minutes. It's 6:37.
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3: This is Money Matters on the Iowa Agribusiness Radio Network. I'm Riley Smith. Iowa Congressman Randy Feenstra says year-round E15 has strong bipartisan support. We'll have more right after this.
4: 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Six winners will be recognized locally and at the Iowa State Fair with a plaque, cash prize, VIP passes, and food coupons. 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Nominations are due June 1st. 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
3: On Wednesday, the U.S. House of Representatives was able to pass legislation that would allow E15 to be permanently sold year-round. Iowa Congressman Randy Feenstra, who earlier this year was appointed to serve as co-chair of the E15 Rural Domestic Energy Council, said this legislation has been in the works for a long time.
6: Such a big day for the Iowa farmer and for families. You know, this is year-round E15. It's RFS reform to dramatically help our farming community and to see everyone come together. So it started in February of this past year. We couldn't get anything done, and leadership said, hey, we're going to put you in charge and try to figure out a solution. So we put everybody in a room from biofuels to petroleum industry to corn growers to Farm Bureau, and we came up with a solution, and the solution got passed yesterday. So I'm just so impressed that we got it done. And now we're working with the U.S. Senate to get it passed there and to get it to the president's desk.
3: While the bill passed narrowly on a vote of 218 to 203, it did have strong bipartisan support. Fincher said he is confident that the bill will make it out of the Senate and over to the president's desk.
6: So there is 122 Republicans and 95 Democrats. This bodes really well in the Senate. And talking with Senate leadership, they're really excited about those numbers to see that. They thought they could get it passed. Again, it's mutually beneficial for all stakeholders, and I don't think it can be changed. We went through all the numerations, all the issues, and this is sort of the balance. This is sort of the balance of what you can do with all the groups involved, all the stakeholders. So I believe it stays the same. It gets passed, and the president will sign it.
3: For Money Matters on Iowa.
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8: 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Ellen Church was born on a small farm near Cresco on September 22, 1904, not even a year after the Wright brothers, who themselves had Iowa ties, made their first airplane flight. She became a nurse, but also became a certified pilot in her spare time. She approached Boeing Air Transport in San Francisco about joining their workforce, but the company, the forerunner of United Airlines, had a policy against hiring female pilots. Undeterred, she presented Boeing with a different idea. Since some passengers were still a little nervous about air travel, she suggested that nurses should be added to flight crews. Boeing hired 8 nurses under Church's direction for a 3-month trial. It was a bold experiment, but on May 15, 1930, Ellen Church became the world's first stewardess, as they were called. It was a route between Oakland and Chicago, 20 hours, with 13 stops. There were strict requirements for the new employees, which Boeing promoted publicly as Sky Girls. The women had to be single, younger than 25 years of age, weigh less than 115 pounds, and be less than 5 feet 4 inches tall. In addition to helping with passenger needs, the original group at times had to haul luggage, fuel planes, and even help pilots push planes into hangars. All that for $125 per month. Ellen Church flew for a year and a half before injuries from an automobile accident ended her career in flight. She later became a nursing educator and was a captain in the Army Nurse Corps during World War II. The Cresco Municipal Airport is named the Ellen Church Field in her honor. The first stewardess in the world, Ellen Church of Cresco, Iowa, made her first flight on this date in 1930. And that's Iowa Almanac for May 15th. There's more online at iowaalmanac.com. I'm Jeff Stein on News Talk 1540 KXEL.
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15: From the KCRG TV9 newsroom, I'm Jim Mertens. A trial is now underway for a man charged with first-degree murder in Blackhawk County. Investigators say Jacob Hamilton shot and killed Zachary Drinovsky in 2024. Hamilton claims he shot Drinovsky in self-defense. He says Drinovsky kicked in his door and dragged him outside, but investigators say there were no signs of forced entry. Hamilton also had no injuries consistent with a struggle. The trial continues today. A woman faces sentencing on vehicular homicide charges after her conviction for a crash that killed a semi-truck driver. Kaylin Knight was found guilty of vehicular homicide. The Dubuque County Sheriff's Office says Jace Paul pulled over his semi to secure his load when Knight's SUV, going more than 70 miles an hour, hit the semi and Paul, killing him. Cell phone data shows she was playing a game on her phone at the time. Her sentencing is now set for June 29th. Police say a suspect is dead and one person is in the hospital after a stabbing in Clayton County. Officers responded to a home on the 200 block of South Page Street in Monona. They found someone outside the home with several stab wounds. The victim went to the hospital. There's no word on their condition. Police say the suspect barricaded himself on the second floor of the home and wouldn't come out. Officers eventually got inside where they found the suspect dead. Police say it appears he shot himself. They have not released his name. The Field of Dreams in Dyersville is getting a $13 million boost in private and public investments. The funds will help complete the movie site's professional ballpark and a year-round youth sports complex. The Breitbach family, the Butler family, and the McCoy Group are donating $10 million to help develop the campus. And Governor Kim Reynolds announced the state of Iowa is providing the other $3 million in Destination Iowa funds for the site. The gifts mean the site is nearly 80% to its Bring It Home campaign of more than $120 million goal. That campaign covers the cost to build a professional ballpark, a year-round baseball and softball complex, and develop new educational opportunities. I'm Jim Mertens for breaking news alerts and headlines anytime.
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11: A warmer and muggier stretch for eastern Iowa with the chance for scattered showers and storms. Expect plenty of sun today. Highs will be in the low to mid 80s. Then a round of storms develops this evening. More storms become possible Saturday and Sunday with the best chance for widespread storms on Monday. Some of them could turn strong to severe, the highest chances on Monday. Then cooler and drier weather likely after that next week. Right now, the temperature in Vinton is 59 degrees. Skies are fair. In Newton, it's 57. 58 in Cedar Rapids. The latest temperature for Waterloo Cedar Falls officially checks in at 59 degrees. And coming up as the KXCL morning news continues before the weekends, we've got one more pair of admissions for the World Pork Expo, which is coming up in Des Moines at the Iowa State Fairgrounds June 3rd and 4th. So stay with us for your chance to win sometime between now and 8 o'clock this morning. 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
13: From America's number one travel radio show, I'm Robert Carey with today's edition of your RM World Travel Minute. Whether it's here on this daily commentary or the two-hour weekend show that Mary and I also host, since July 5th of last year, well, we've been in America 250 mode. Now, others are finally catching up to us, and if you're thinking about doing a road trip to celebrate our great nation this summer, I know most people immediately gravitate to Route 66, and I understand that, but to be different, I urge you to consider the Lincoln Highway. It doesn't get the same exposure as Route 66, but it's the first transcontinental highway in the United States. It begins here in Times Square in our home city of New York and ends in Lincoln Park in San Francisco. In between, it navigates through 14 states, nearly 130 counties, and more than 700 cities, towns, and villages. The old baseball announcer Mel Allen used to say, "And how about that?" I think he'd say the same thing about the Lincoln Highway. I've shared this with RJ as he does the Open Road segment on our weekend long-form show, and he'll be covering it in an upcoming broadcast. Celebrate America on the Lincoln Highway, folks. More travel info awaits you at rmworldtravel.com. Have a great day, everyone.
11: It's time for sports on KXCL. The Iowa Hawkeyes won their series opener against Purdue as the two baseball programs meet for three games at Principal Park in Des Moines. Iowa claimed Thursday's matchup 10-7. Purdue scored four runs in the second, but Iowa had five in the fourth and led from that point onwards. Kyle Olivo was very good in relief for the Hawkeyes, working five innings, allowing four hits, just one run, while striking out nine. At the plate, Cooper Schulte and Joey Narrett hit home runs. In fact, Narrett hit two. He finished the game with five RBIs. Jackson Frost had three hits and came around to score three times. The Hawkeyes and Boilermakers play again tonight at 6:30. The Cedar Rapids Colonels winning streak is over. The Colonels lost to the Fort Wayne Tin Caps 11-3. Back on Tuesday and Wednesday, the Colonels won those games, and those wins came during matchups where Fort Wayne had more hits. But on Thursday, the Colonels just couldn't hold back the Tin Caps offense anymore. Fort Wayne scored five in the second, then four in the fourth, along with a couple of single run innings. In fact, it was 11-0 before Cedar Rapids got their runs in the seventh and ninth. A Colonel's error also contributed to the Tin Caps scoring. Thursday's loss ended a five-game Cedar Rapids winning streak, but the Colonels are still within one game of first place in the Midwest League West division. Cedar Rapids hosts Fort Wayne again tonight at 6:30. In Major League Baseball yesterday, the Minnesota Twins romped to a 9-1 win over the Miami Marlins, while the Milwaukee Brewers also won comfortably against the San Diego Padres 7-1. It was the St. Louis Cardinals over the Athletics 5-4. The Chicago Cubs shut out the Atlanta Braves 2-0, while the White Sox were 6-2 winners against the Kansas City Royals. NHL playoff hockey, the Montreal Canadiens have a 3-2 edge on the Buffalo Sabres thanks to their Game 5 win last night, 6-3 the final score, and the Vegas Golden Knights advanced past the Anaheim Ducks in 5. They won Game 5, 5-1. The PGA Championship is continuing this morning. Yesterday, there were seven golfers tied at 3-under after one round. One of them already out on the course this morning, Martin Kaymer, parred his first hole, so he's still part of that seven-way tie at 3-under. Scottie Scheffler tees off in a little less than an hour. And the full NFL schedule was released on Thursday. Opening week games include the Chicago Bears at the Carolina Panthers and the Green Bay Packers visiting the Minnesota Vikings, both on Sunday, September the 13th, and on Monday the 14th, the Kansas City Chiefs host the Denver Broncos. Get sports each hour during the KXCL Morning News. 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

0: member of the gourd family and grown like any other squash. However, the plant needs to climb on a support system, a very sturdy support system.
1: I would put up something, you know, with wooden posts and maybe some wire for them to climb on. If you do like a lattice type trellis, those will hold a few plants. But people that try to string them up like they do beans will usually find the loofah will pull them down because they're really heavy. Think of medium-sized pumpkins hanging on a trellis. They're going to have that kind of weight before they dry out.
0: If you don't want huge loofahs loafing around, pick them for the dinner table when they're about 6 inches long. You can eat them like you would any other squash. Loofahs are very sensitive to cold, so you do want to harvest them before the first frost. Davis says the sponges are ready when the skins turn a darker green.
1: When you can kind of squeeze them and start feeling the flesh separate from the skin, oftentimes at that stage you can pop off the bottom end, the blossom end, and at that point you can just run your thumb up along the skin and just pop this wet sponge right out of it. That's my favorite way to harvest them.
0: You can also just let them dry on the vine. They'll turn brown and you'll hear the seeds rattling inside. Davis says you'll have to either soak off the dried skin or roll them on a hard surface to break it off. Once the sponges are out, rinse them off and let them air dry. Save the seeds from this year's plants to grow next year's sponges. 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I'll see you in the country.
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5: You don't like those new instants on Instagram? You can turn them off. Meta's Instagram debuted a new feature this week that not everybody is excited about. They're called instants, and it is a quick way to snap a photo and share it through a special kind of feed that evaporates quickly. Meta intended it as a way for users to quickly share moments as they happen, but there are some people now complaining the app feature is causing them to inadvertently share photos they'd rather not the world get to see. That's because tapping the shutter button within the instance puts that photo right on the feed. There is an undo feature, but most users seem to be missing it. So to prevent any mishaps, one can tap their three-line menu, get to content preferences, and choose hide instance in inbox. Not only will you no longer see the feature, you will also no longer see instance sent to you by other users. With Fox on Tech, I'm Eben Brown, Fox News.
6: 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We've arrived at Friday. It's May the 15th, 2026. Coming up, the latest news from Fox, and we'll check the TV9 First Alert forecast for what could be a stormy weekend. Stay with us. Good morning. It's 7 o'clock.
7: I'm Michael Libby, and this is where Iowa comes to talk. News Talk, 1540 KXEL, Waterloo, Cedar Falls, Cedar Rapids.
8: We're hearing from President Trump on Air Force One. I'm Dave Anthony, Fox News. After leaving China following 2 days of talks with leader Xi Jinping.
9: Amazing period of time. President Xi's an incredible guy.
8: And the president just told reporters a short time ago the conflict with Iran was an issue.
9: On Iran, it's very interesting. He feels strongly they can't have a nuclear weapon.
8: And he says China wants the Strait of Hormuz back open since they buy most of Iran's oil. As for another big issue they discussed.
9: On Taiwan, he does not want to see a fight for independence because that would be a very strong confrontation.
8: But the president Cameron says he did not make a commitment. The U.S. backs Taiwan militarily. China considers the island its territory. Fox's Mark Meredith reports from the White House the president will return around dinner time to Washington.
10: The two leaders talked a lot about trade while he was over there. The president says he left China with a commitment that it'll spend a lot more of its money on American products, from Boeing airplanes to soybeans. The president says bringing CEOs along with him helps sell America.
11: We have about 30 of the biggest business leaders in the world.

0: World, the biggest everything, you know what I mean? You name it, from chips to planes to everything.
1: Women across the country can continue to get an abortion pill by mail after a Supreme Court decision to keep a lower court ruling on hold.
2: That ruling determined an in-person visit to a doctor was necessary to receive the medication. Thursday, the High Court granted the drug maker's emergency request while the legal challenge plays out. The original case challenging the use of the drug was brought by the state of Louisiana, which sued the Food and Drug Administration to challenge a regulation that allowed mifepristone to be prescribed through telehealth and dispensed by mail, arguing it violated the state's sovereignty.
1: Fox's Kristen Goodwin. While 18 Americans remain in quarantine after being taken off that hantavirus-stricken cruise ship, they're in Nebraska and Georgia. None currently have tested positive for it. The CDC monitoring 23 other people in several states for any virus symptoms. 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
1: There is an empty cell on death row in Texas after the state's 600th execution since 1976.
4: Prosecution and defense experts all agreed that Edward Busby was intellectually disabled, but that didn't stop his being put to death by way of a lethal injection. A lower court ordered the execution held up, but that was overturned by the Supreme Court.
1: And it's Fox's Gary Baumgarten. In his last words, Busby apologized, saying he never meant for the 77-year-old woman he kidnapped in 2004 to die. Then he died. It's been several weeks since three members of Congress resigned. Democrat Sheila Sherfalis McCormick over fraud allegations. Fellow Democrat Eric Swalwell is facing multiple accusations of sexual misconduct. And Republican Tony Gonzalez over an affair with a staffer who committed suicide. And now another House Republican is under scrutiny.
5: The Ethics Committee is investigating allegations of sexual harassment and creating a hostile work environment. Chuck Edwards, a Republican from North Carolina and married, is accused of inappropriate conduct with younger female staffers. Axios reports, for example, one now former staffer complained about Edwards pressuring her to go out for dinner and drinks, and when she left, wrote her a note telling her she'd, quote, written a complex chapter in my heart. The congressman says in a statement, I'm confident the investigation will expose the facts, not politically motivated fiction. He's running for re-election in the House since 2023. Chris Foster, Fox News.
1: On Wall Street, stock futures are down big the day after record highs for the NASDAQ and the S&P 500. Oil prices up 3%. Round two is underway this morning at the PGA Championship at Arana Mink in Pennsylvania outside Philadelphia. Golf's second major championship of the year. Seven golfers are tied for the lead after round one at 3-under par, including defending champion Scottie Scheffler.
6: It's a really tight leaderboard, so at this moment, it's anybody's tournament. But like you said, you know, it's nice to get off to a good start.
1: Scheffler will tee off for his second round in about a half hour. In the NHL playoffs, the Vegas Golden Knights advanced to the Western Conference Final, eliminating Anaheim. Montreal took a 3-2 series lead over Buffalo. I'm Dave Anthony, and this is Fox News.
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8: As a student in high school, every day starts to feel the same. 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
9: The TV9 First Alert forecast. Sunny skies after some early storms this morning with highs in the mid-80s. Tonight, another round of showers and storms will drop to the upper 50s and lower 60s. Warm and muggy for the weekend with 80s each day. Chance of strong to severe storms Saturday, Sunday, and Monday. Make sure you're staying sky aware this weekend. From the TV9 Weather Lab, I'm Justin Roberts on News Talk 1540 KXEL.
10: Fair skies out there just about all the way around. Plenty of sun on this Friday morning. In Iowa City, it's 58 degrees. Mason City at 54. Ames checks in at 56. In Cedar Rapids, the 58-degree temperature is accompanied by south winds at 15 miles per hour. Some gusts measured up around 22 miles per hour, bringing in warmer air that will push us up into the 80s today. Already 60 this morning in Waterloo, Cedar Falls. Fair skies and a 15-mile-per-hour south wind. From the KXEL News Center, our coverage partners at TV9 report that an Olwine woman will plead guilty to arson for starting a fire that destroyed three homes last June. Jeannie Murphy is charged in the arson incident. In an agreement with prosecutors, Murphy will reportedly plead guilty to a pair of arson counts, while a third charge will be dropped. Three homes were destroyed in the incident, which happened in the early hours of June the 3rd last year. That included the residence where Murphy was living at the time. Well, sometime this hour, we'll give away a pair of admissions to the World Pork Expo, which is just weeks away, June 3rd and 4th at the Iowa State Fairgrounds in Des Moines. It's the world's largest pork industry trade show, and it's been on the calendar each year since 1988. You can find out all the details about this year's event at worldpork.org, and we'll have your chance to win a pair of admissions coming up as the hour continues. Also on the way, initial arguments in a Blackhawk County murder trial. We'll learn more from our coverage partners at TV9 during their next update this morning. That's in less than 7 minutes. KXEL News Time now is 7:08.
11: 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And a century-old name will still call Iowa home. 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
12: Corn and soybeans are both still in the red, though not as badly as yesterday. This is Market Matters on the Iowa Agribusiness Radio Network. I'm Dustin Huffman. Front month corn futures about a penny lower, soybeans 4 to 5 cents lower here on the overnight. Yesterday we saw July corn drop 13.25 cents, soybeans were down 36.5, and KC wheat dropped 19.5 as well. Traders just did not get any specific details on trade during the U.S.-China summit in Beijing. Selling ensued on Thursday. Corn took the hit from its oilseed brethren, collapsing. The Wall Street Journal reported that President Trump has left China by saying the two leaders made fantastic trade deals without providing any kind of details. On Friday, traders will continue to watch for details emerging from the second day of meetings between Presidents Trump and President Xi in Beijing. After the close, the CFTC will wrap up the week with a commitment to traders report, which positions are as of Tuesday, May the 12th. The Dow right now is trading down 343 points. European and Asian markets are also trading lower. On the livestock side of things, cattle traded higher yesterday, but that had a limited impact on the futures. Futures opened higher and traded higher for a time before selling pressure gained the upper hand. Hog futures fell back in contracts through the end of the year, continuing the pattern of one day up and one day down. Opening cattle calls them to be higher to mixed. Hogs look to be higher across the board. We'll take a look at the numbers right after this.
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12: On the overnight, July corn down 3 at 464.5. December new crop down 2.75 at 488.5. July beans down 4.75 at 1187.75. November new crop down a nickel at 1178.5. Soybean meal down $1.90 at 330.60 per ton. Soy oil up 22 cents at 73.88. Chicago wheat down 6 cents at 652. Kansas winter wheat 7.75 lower at 697.5. Spring wheat 3.75 lower at 714.5. Minneapolis spring wheat down 1.5 at 701. Oats trading up 2.5. That's at 364.25. And on the Merc yesterday, we saw double-digit losses in live cattle, double-digit gains in feeder, and triple.
14: Puedo rastrear a miembros de mi familia que sirvieron desde la Primera Guerra Mundial hasta hoy. Cada uno de ellos ayudó a dar forma a lo que soy. Mi familia decidió compartir sus historias con el proyecto de historia de los veteranos de la Biblioteca del Congreso. 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Explora, recuerda y comparte hoy mismo en loc.gov/vets.
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11: Payday changes. I'm Jeff Stein with today's Iowa Politics Report. Today is the 15th of the month. For many of us, it's payday. We work, we get paid. That's the way it's supposed to be. Well, unless you work for the federal government, in which case Congress might fail to pass a budget and you are expected to work for no pay until they resolve their squabble. That's never seemed fair. So from the You Can Tell It's an Election Year department comes news that the U.S. Senate yesterday unanimously approved a resolution to withhold their own pay during future government shutdowns. Many members already refused to accept pay during past shutdowns, but this sends a unified signal. And it's hard to recall the last time they approved anything of substance unanimously. The Associated Press reports that under the resolution, senators' pay would be withheld by the Secretary of the Senate whenever a government shutdown affects one or more agencies. Then the money is released once overall funding is restored to the agency in question. That's similar to how government workers get paid now. After the shutdown is resolved, they get their back pay. This resolution will take effect the day after the November 3rd general election and does not apply to the House. It is good optics in the wake of some pretty poor management in Congress. Two shutdowns in the past year alone put a crimp in the pocketbook of tens of thousands of federal workers. Nowhere worse than the Department of Homeland Security, which suffered through a 76-day partial shutdown, the longest agency funding lapse in history. If Congress fails to do its job, it shouldn't be able to just leave town and still draw a paycheck. Other proposals would require them to stay in session to fix the issue or would prohibit funding for trips back home or elsewhere. The fact that we need such a resolution is ridiculous, but better that they did it than not. Will the House now follow suit? Well, hard to say, since the House and Senate have not agreed on much for months. And the same party is in charge of each. And that's the Iowa Politics Report for Friday, May 15, on Twitter, Instagram, Getter, Threads, and Truth Social at Iowa Politics. I'm Jeff Stein on News Talk 1540 KXEL.
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20: 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From the KCRG TV9 newsroom, I'm Jim Mertens. A trial is now underway for a man charged with first-degree murder in Blackhawk County. Investigators say Jacob Hamilton shot and killed Zachary Drinovsky in 2024. Hamilton claims he shot Drinovsky in self-defense. He says Drinovsky kicked in his door and dragged him outside, but investigators say there were no signs of forced entry. Hamilton also had no injuries consistent with a struggle. The trial continues today. A woman faces sentencing on vehicular homicide charges after her conviction for a crash that killed a semi-truck driver. Kaylin Knight was found guilty of vehicular homicide. The Dubuque County Sheriff's Office says Jace Paul pulled over his semi to secure his load when Knight's SUV, going more than 70 miles an hour, hit the semi and Paul, killing him. Cell phone data shows she was playing a game on her phone at the time. Her sentencing is now set for June 29th. Police say a suspect is dead and one person is in the hospital after a stabbing in Clayton County. Officers responded to a home on the 200 block of South Page Street in Monona. They found someone outside the home with several stab wounds. The victim went to the hospital. There's no word on their condition. Police say the suspect barricaded himself on the second floor of the home and wouldn't come out. Officers eventually got inside where they found the suspect dead. Police say it appears he shot himself. They have not released his name. The Field of Dreams in Dyersville is getting a $13 million boost in private and public investments. The funds will help complete the movie site's professional ballpark and a year-round youth sports complex. The Breitbach family, the Butler family, and the McCoy Group are donating $10 million to help develop the campus. And Governor Kim Reynolds announced the state of Iowa is providing the other $3 million in Destination Iowa funds for the site. The gifts mean the site is nearly 80% to its Bring It Home campaign of more than $120 million goal. That campaign covers the cost to build a professional ballpark, a year-round baseball and softball complex, and develop new educational opportunities. I'm Jim Mertens for breaking news alerts and headlines anytime. 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
10: Mostly sunny throughout your Friday. It'll be warmer and maybe a little muggy with high temperatures that will climb up into the mid-80s. With the warm air and the humidity, that leads to a chance for some storms during the overnight hours with lows on either side of 60 degrees. Back to the mid-80s for Saturday, another muggy day with a chance for some storms. Sunday, 86, the chance for storms also includes the possibility of some becoming strong to severe, and an even better chance for that on Monday with storms likely and the high of 82. In Marshalltown on this Friday morning, it's 57 degrees, Olwine at 55, 58 degrees in Cedar Rapids, wind out of the south at 15 miles per hour, currently 60 degrees with fair skies in Waterloo Cedar Falls. And again, don't forget that between now and the end of the hour, we'll give away a pair of admissions to the World Pork Expo in Des Moines. Your chance to win on this Friday morning is still ahead of us. And also still ahead of us, I'll talk with Iowa Department of Natural Resources biologist Vince Ebelsizer about some wildlife that has not been a regular sight in Iowa, but that could be more common in the years ahead. Stay tuned. It's 7:19.
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10: News Talk 1540 KXCL, where Iowa comes to talk, and good morning. You may start seeing bear-proof trash cans at some Northeast Iowa State parks. They're designed to prevent bears from accessing the contents. That's because the forecast suggests that there might be a few more black bears out there in the years ahead. And we're going to find out more this morning from Iowa Department of Natural Resources biologist Vince Ebelsizer. Thanks for being with us.
2: Good morning.
10: It makes news when someone sees one bear in Iowa. It's all over the place, it seems like, on TV, on social media. Is there a scenario where those sightings would become a little bit more routine?
2: There's some chance, time will tell, that we will see a few more bears visit or move into Iowa, especially in the northeast part of Iowa in the Driftless region. Since 2014, it's been on average 2 to 5 bears, typically 2 or 3 in a given year, have been making their way into Iowa, typically from Wisconsin and Minnesota. And so there's reasonable chance that a small breeding population of bears may get established in Northeast Iowa, but time will tell. That's not the case right now. But the point of those trash, bear-proof trash receptacles there in Northeast Iowa, specifically there at Pikes Peak State Park, there's just 2 of them. And so the point of those is just to start to get folks used to living with bears and taking some precautions to properly dispose of food attractants to reduce, you know, bear nuisance issues.
10: And these would be black bears. These are not the ferocious bears you may imagine from, you know, stories or fairy tales or anything like that. These are much more mild-mannered, and it really is truly a case where they're more afraid of you than you are of them.
2: Typically, yeah, they are more mild-mannered compared to like a grizzly bear. Obviously, they're still a wild animal with some size to them, so we all want to use common sense, you know, and if there's a bear around. But yes, typically the black bear is most concerned about finding another meal, which is typically things, you know, like in nature, that would be plant-based foods mainly and meat items, human attractants that we want to avoid offering to the bears would be things like pet food and bird food and vulnerable beehives, that kind of thing. So a lot of times what we perceive as bear problems actually could be viewed as human problems, where we need to be better about putting where the food attractants, and a lot of times that'll help keep a wild bear wild if they don't have human food around.
10: We're talking with Iowa Department of Natural Resources biologist Vince Evelsizer about the possibility that there may be a few more bears in Iowa during the years ahead. They seem to be coming over from Minnesota or Wisconsin. And what's different about Iowa than those places? Is there any difference if we're talking about that driftless area in the northeast corner, which might be attractive to a bear that doesn't have to compete against another bear?
2: Yeah, so the black bears were native to Iowa prior to European settlement. So we did used to have them. And so what's different now is that we have far more humans on the landscape, and there's a lot of, strong human footprint now on our landscape with lots of roads and towns and things like that. And so what's different between Iowa and Wisconsin and Minnesota, obviously, is that we have less wilderness areas for the bears. However, we're thinking that there's maybe enough suitable habitat for black bears in that driftless region that bears may adapt. After 150 years, a few may work their way back into Iowa again. And what's new with this is that bear numbers are stronger than ever in Wisconsin and Minnesota. And when you get that occurring, the odds of a few dispersing black bears working their way into new areas like northeast Iowa, new territories, is what's kind of occurring here. And so what's really interesting about this is that the book is still being written, so to speak, and that's what's so neat about nature, is that maybe we'll see a few more bears down the road here after so many years, working their way back into northeast Iowa.
10: We certainly have seen some species that have made bounce backs. I think a lot of us can relate to seeing bald eagles, where we can't remember seeing them a couple of decades ago. And if we go back further, there was a time where there was no deer hunting in Iowa because there weren't enough deer to support a deer hunt. When you look back at some of those situations as perhaps a model or a framework for thinking about a species coming back to Iowa, what do you see? What do you learn? What sort of missteps would you want to avoid as a DNR biologist if we do see a few more bears in the state in the years ahead?
2: Excellent question. There has been wildlife success stories, and there's lots of lessons, and that's what makes it so interesting. And one of the lessons that I find the most interesting is that sometimes some of these species exceed our expectations, so to speak. Once they start coming back, they do better than we ever thought they would. Examples of that would be species like the bald eagle, the trumpeter swan, the river otter, and lately the bobcat even, and the wild turkey too is another really neat species that's exceeded expectations. And so time will tell if the black bear will be one of those or not. The main thing for now is that if we do see more bears, we'd like to get off on the right foot, so to speak, with how us humans, how us Iowans sort of adapt to that idea again of the possibility of a bear being out there in the woods. And we're able in today's world to draw from a lot of resources from our neighboring states that have bears already about ways to learn to live with bears.
10: Well, Vince Evelsizer is a Department of Natural Resources biologist with us to talk about the possibility that there may be a few more bears in Iowa in the years ahead. And in the meantime, you'll certainly see some bear-proof trash cans at some of Iowa's state parks, especially at Pikes Peak State Park in the immediate future. Thanks for being with us.
2: You bet. Good to be with you.
10: This is the station where Iowa comes to talk. News Talk 50.
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5: I was born blind, and for a blind person, building a Lego set on their own is practically impossible because all the instructions are pictures.
4: Matthew Schifrin is founder of Bricks for the Blind. He tells the Associated Press that when blind kids can build Lego sets on their own, it's not just a fun pastime, it's liberating.
5: It was truly incredible building my first ever set. This was something that I had thought of as off limits.
4: Schifrin approached Lego to pitch them the importance of accessible instructions for the blind.
5: Lego said we can do 20 sets a year. But I thought to myself, you know, we can do more.
4: Today, Bricks for the Blind has adapted more than 530 sets for blind people, and they post free text-based instructions explaining how to build the sets on their website. Schifrin works with a team of 30 sighted writers and blind testers. Making a set accessible takes a week or two, depending on its size. But Schifrin says they have sets that are as small as 35 pieces, up to 4,000. Amy Morris, Bloomberg Radio.
10: 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The Iowa Department of Natural Resources announced consent orders that include penalties for two Northeast Iowa entities. In Fayette County, Randalia Community Sanitary District will pay a $2,500 penalty. The organization also must submit a National Pollutant Discharge Elimination System permit application. And a Hardin County manure applicator faces a $4,000 penalty plus $3,700 towards rehabilitating fish in a tributary of the Iowa River. LLC involved in a manure discharge event that happened back in November of last year. Temperatures today headed up into the low 80s with a chance for some storms during the overnight hours, and it could be a stormy weekend. We'll get to the TV9 First Alert forecast coming up as we continue on. That's just about 6 minutes away with a Bloomberg Small Business Report between now and then, and today's Fox Daily Snapshot also waiting in the wings. And sometime in the last half hour of the KXCL Morning News, we'll give away a pair of admissions to the World Pork Expo next month in Des Moines. It's 7:30.
1: Fox News, I'm CJ Papa. President Trump meeting the reporters on Air Force One as it flies back to the States, describing his conversation with China's President Xi on this touchy topic.
6: On Taiwan, he does not want to see a fight for independence because that would be a very strong confrontation.
1: The president added he has not made a decision on whether a major U.S. sale of arms to Taiwan will move forward. The two leaders also spoke about the Islamic Republic.
6: On Iran, it's very interesting. He feels strongly they can't have a nuclear weapon. He said that very strongly. They cannot have a nuclear weapon, and he wants them to open up the strait.
1: Both of those sound bites from White House video. Ukrainian President Zelensky says a Russian missile strike on a Kyiv apartment building yesterday killed 24 people, including three teenagers. 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
7: With the Bloomberg Small Business Report, I'm John Tucker. 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Anthropic says from these tools, you can plan payroll, close the month, run a sales campaign, chase invoices, and more. Examples of the work include settling your QuickBooks cash position against incoming PayPal settlements, ranking what's overdue, and lining up the remainders for you to approve and send. Joe Preston, the Vice President of Product Management at Intuit QuickBooks, says by integrating the agentic AI capabilities of QuickBooks into Claude for Small Business, they're now providing small business owners with AI-powered automations that allow them to remove the complexities of managing their finances. And that's the Bloomberg Small Business Report.
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9: Today is National Chocolate Chip Day. It's a day that may never have happened if not for one curious baker from Massachusetts. In 1937, while working at the Toll House Inn in Whitman, Mass., baker Ruth Graves Wakefield chopped up a chocolate bar and added the chunks to her cookie batter. The results were a huge success. Her recipe would eventually be added to Nestle's chocolate bar, complete with a chopping tool. Eventually, the chocolate would be formed into the sweet morsels we see today. Also on this date, in 1991, the 41st President George Herbert Walker Bush took Queen Elizabeth and her husband Prince Philip to a baseball game between the Baltimore Orioles and the Oakland A's at Baltimore's Memorial Stadium. This was not the first time a British monarch had seen a baseball game. President Franklin Roosevelt took King George VI and his wife to a game in 1939. I'm Tushar Saxena, and that's your Fox Daily Snack.
11: 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When we think of people reaching for healthier foods, we may not think of
12: cookie!
11: But perhaps we should.
13: With the increase of GLP-1 usage, the way we snack and the way we eat is changing dramatically.
11: Lauren Berger, co-founder of Real Cookies, says people who used to care about only taste now care about
13: high protein, low sugar, fiber. So we are formulating with all of that in mind.
11: Reformulating means higher-priced ingredients. That flies in the face of much of the food industry trying to cater to cautious consumer spending trends. Real Cookies' other co-founder, Marla Felton.
14: I think that people are willing to pay a little bit more.
11: But along with consumer challenges, the business is facing tariffs, higher transportation costs due to fuel prices, and weather pattern changes, forcing the cookie business to bend without breaking.
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25: The TV9 First Alert forecast, sunny skies after some early storms this morning with highs in the mid-80s. Tonight, another round of showers and storms will drop to the upper 50s and lower 60s. Warm and muggy for the weekend with 80s each day. Chance of strong to severe storms Saturday, Sunday, and Monday. Make sure you're staying sky aware this weekend. From the TV9 Weather Lab, I'm Justin Roberts on News Talk 1540 KXEL.
10: Independence has 59 degrees under fair skies right now. In Charles City, meanwhile, also 59 and fair. 58 in Cedar Rapids, 60 degrees currently in Waterloo Cedar Falls. And from the KXEL News Center, an accident led to injuries on Highway 1 just south of Mount Vernon a little before 9:30 last night. First responders found a motorcycle and a work pickup, both off the road and in the east ditch along the highway. According to the Linn County Sheriff's Office, the motorcycle had been slowing to pull off to the side of the road and was hit from behind by the pickup. 36-year-old motorcycle driver Raymond Hasty of Central City and a juvenile passenger were both wearing helmets. Hasty was transported by ambulance to St. Luke's Hospital in Cedar Rapids with minor injuries. The passenger was not hurt. The pickup driver was cited for following too closely. And the Iowa Economic Development Authority announced more than $28 million in awards through the Historic Preservation Tax Credit Program on Thursday. One of the eight projects is in Waterloo, the long-vacant St. John's Catholic Church and School, which is being redeveloped into affordable housing and community-focused space. Plans include 19 apartment units in the school building, a child care facility in the lower-level gym, and an event space in the former church. The Historic Preservation Tax Credit Program provides a state income tax credit to encourage the rehabilitation of historic buildings. KXEL News Time, 7:37.
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27: I'm Chad Pergram with the Speaker's Lobby. It now appears that House Republicans have won the redistricting wars. That could boost the GOP's chances of holding the House, especially after the Supreme Court gutted the Voting Rights Act, and the Virginia Supreme Court struck down a Democratic plan to draw Republicans out of districts in the Commonwealth. With the midterms approaching, that could give Republicans as much as a 10-seat boost by November. Democrats have the political winds in their favor. On paper, Democrats need to flip just three Republican seats to win the House. Midterm elections are often a referendum on the president, and congressional Republicans are scrambling to find a coherent messaging plan. This is coupled with the war in Iran and rising gas prices. Democrats were optimistic about the fall, but the past few weeks gave Republicans new life. The Virginia court ruling means instead of being able to bank on picking up four new seats in the state, Democrats will now have to spend heavily to flip two or three seats at best. And this comes after Democrats burned $60 million on the ballot measure in Virginia, just annulled by the court. With the Speaker's Lobby, Chad Pergram, Fox News.
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17: 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I'm Riley Smith. The USDA released its weekly U.S. export sales report on Thursday. We'll have more right after this.
18: Every county fair has that special person or family. 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Nominations are due June 1st. 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
17: This week's export sales were mostly a repeat of recent trends once again. However, there were a few notable differences. Allendale commodity broker Ben Breisch said old crop corn sales were lacking, but that market has been so strong recently that this is a minor issue.
19: Came in at just about 685,000 tons sold, which is well within the range that we were looking at. For new crop, right, we had small purchases of about 400 tons, very small, but again, within the range. We were lacking on the old crop sales. Our range of expectations was between 1 million to 1.5 million, and they only came in at about 684. So a little bit lacking on the sales, but that's all right, because really over the past few weeks, the export sales numbers on corn have been very strong.
17: While this week was a standout week for the soybean sales, Breisch said they still need to see more consistent sales to meet the USDA's goals.
19: And as far as soybeans, we had about 182,000 tons sold, mostly on the old crop again. 102 came from old crop, just above the lower end of the estimates there, which came in at around 100 to 500,000, and a decent amount of new crop sold. Estimates range from 0 to 100,000 tons, and we got 80,000 new crop sales. While that is healthy for new crop beans, beans have been more sporadic over the past few months in terms of their general sales. We need to be seeing more consistent sales out of the beans for us to get to that USDA number, but this week is a standout week, and we do need to continue to see that as we go into the end of the year.
17: For more marketing information, you can visit allendale-inc.com. For the World of Agriculture on the Iowa Agribusiness Radio Network, I'm Riley Smith.
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21: Hello, I'm Jerry Stewart, and this is One Moment in America. We've all heard the saying, a penny saved is a penny earned. But do you know who said that? I'll tell you that story after this important message.
24: Hello, I'm Jerry Stewart with a word from Liberty Village. After President Lincoln gave his two-minute speech as his part of the Gettysburg Address, so many who heard and read his words called his speech perhaps the greatest speech ever. How can that be? 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He pointed beyond the speech to the sacrifice, beyond the words to the deeds. And then he reminded us why it mattered that those who gave their lives had not died in vain, but had secured for us a new birth of freedom. 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
21: Early to bed, early to rise makes a man healthy, wealthy, and wise. This is a famous saying, but who said it? Poor Richard. Poor Richard? Who was he? Well, he was born in 1706. He was the youngest of 15 children. His father was a soap maker, and he left school at only age 13 to become a printer. Although he had only 2 years of formal education, he never stopped learning. And in 1733, at only the age of 27, Poor Richard began publishing his Poor Richard's Almanac, which is still in print today. Who was this fella, Poor Richard? Why, have you never heard of him? Oh, you have. You have. His name, Benjamin Franklin. I'm Jerry Stewart, and that was One Moment.
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1: From the KCRG TV9 newsroom, I'm Jim Mertens. A trial is now underway for a man charged with first-degree murder in Blackhawk County. Investigators say Jacob Hamilton shot and killed Zachary Drinovsky in 2024. Hamilton claims he shot Drinovsky in self-defense. He says Drinovsky kicked in his door and dragged him outside, but investigators say there were no signs of forced entry. Hamilton also had no injuries consistent with a struggle. The trial continues today. A woman faces sentencing on vehicular homicide charges after her conviction for a crash that killed a semi-truck driver. Kaylin Knight was found guilty of vehicular homicide. The Dubuque County Sheriff's Office says Jace Paul pulled over his semi to secure his load when Knight's SUV, going more than 70 miles an hour, hit the semi and Paul, killing him. Cell phone data shows she was playing a game on her phone at the time. Her sentencing is now set for June 29th. Police say a suspect is dead and one person is in the hospital after a stabbing in Clayton County. Officers responded to a home on the 200 block of South Page Street in Monona. They found someone outside the home with several stab wounds. The victim went to the hospital. There's no word on their condition. Police say the suspect barricaded himself on the second floor of the home and wouldn't come out. Officers eventually got inside where they found the suspect dead. Police say it appears he shot himself. They have not released his name. The Field of Dreams in Dyersville is getting a $13 million boost in private and public investments. The funds will help complete the movie site's professional ballpark and a year-round youth sports complex. The Breitbach family, the Butler family, and the McCoy Group are donating $10 million to help develop the campus. And Governor Kim Reynolds announced the state of Iowa is providing the other $3 million in Destination Iowa funds for the site. The gifts mean the site is nearly 80% to its Bring It Home campaign of more than a $120 million goal. That campaign covers the cost to build a professional ballpark, a year-round baseball and softball complex, and develop new educational opportunities. I'm Jim Mertens for breaking news alerts and headlines anytime. Download the KCRG TV9 News app.
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10: A warmer, muggier stretch of weather for eastern Iowa this weekend with the chance for scattered showers and storms. Plenty of sunshine today. Highs will be in the low to mid 80s with a round of storm development happening in the evening and overnight. More storms become possible on Saturday and Sunday. The best chance for widespread storms is Monday. Some storms could turn strong to severe with the highest chances on Monday. Cooler and drier weather likely after that next week. Right now in Monticello, it's 59 degrees with fair skies. The current temperature in Newton is 63. It's 58 in Cedar Rapids, and the latest official temperature at the Waterloo Regional Airport, 60 degrees with fair skies. And coming up, we'll have sports in 3 minutes.
4: This is a Bloomberg Money Minute. Here's an Ozempic effect you might not expect. By now, you've heard all about GLP-1 weight loss drugs changing restaurant menus and shrinking clothing sizes. They've also had a surprise payoff for the biggest name in chocolate.
5: We've also seen strong demand for gum and mints as the category benefits from functional snacking tailwinds, including GLP-1 adoption.
4: That was the CEO of Hershey, Kirk Tanner, reporting the company's latest earnings. Yes, they do mints, too.
5: Our third largest confection brand, Icebreakers, increased over 8% in the quarter.
4: Why the surge? It could be due in part to another Ozempic effect, Ozempic breath. Digestion slows down, so some GLP users experience nausea, dry mouth, and stinky burping. Tanner says Hershey fans still reach for the candy, too, since it already comes in small packages.
6: This is a emotional category. It is a treat, not a meal.
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9: Chinese automakers continue to seek ways to enter the American market. Washington State may offer an important opening. An Automotive News opinion piece suggests that some companies are exploring direct-to-consumer sales models that bypass traditional new vehicle dealership networks. By leveraging state-level regulations and evolving EV distribution rules, foreign automakers may gain a direct pathway into the United States without relying on legacy dealership franchise systems. This raises major questions for dealers, regulators, and consumers about competition, pricing, and the potential disruption of how vehicles are sold in America. I'm Ken Chester. 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
10: It's time for sports on KXCL. To finish at 500 in the Big Ten, the Iowa Hawkeye baseball team will need 3 wins this week against Purdue. They got the first one last night, 10-7 at Principal Park in Des Moines. Both starting pitchers ran into trouble. For the Hawkeyes, Maddox Fries was out after the second. That was the Boilermakers' big inning when Purdue plated 4, but the Boilermakers' starter was lifted in the fourth. Iowa seized control in the fourth inning when they scored 5 times. 3 more in the fifth were the runs which proved to be the winning margin. The two teams combined for 29 hits, including a pair of homers by Joey Narrett for Iowa. He drove in a total of 5. Cooper Schulte also hit a home run on a 2-for-5 day. The Hawkeyes are now 13-15 during their Big Ten schedule, with another game against Purdue in Des Moines tonight at 6:30, and then the regular season finale on Saturday. The Fort Wayne Tin Caps pulled the rug out from under the Cedar Rapids Colonels on Thursday. The Tin Caps raced to an 11-0 lead by the fifth inning, eventually going on to an 11-3 win. Colonels starter Irvine Romero took the brunt of the damage, allowing 10 runs, 9 earned, just 3 1/3 innings of work for Romeo. That pushes his ERA up to nearly 8 for the season. Meanwhile, the Colonels were limited to 5 hits and didn't score any of their runs until the game reached the 7th inning. Cedar Rapids had won 5 straight, but that streak is over. The Colonels still have an edge in the series against Fort Wayne so far. It continues tonight at 6:30. Cedar Rapids is also still within 1 game of first place in the Midwest League West Division. In the big leagues yesterday, the Minnesota Twins beat the Miami Marlins 9-1, the Milwaukee Brewers 7-1 winners over the San Diego Padres. It was the St. Louis Cardinals 5, the Athletics 4, the Chicago Cubs shut out the Atlanta Braves 2-0, the White Sox were 6-2 winners against the Kansas City Royals. NHL playoff hockey, the Vegas Golden Knights are advancing. They beat the Anaheim Ducks 5-1 in Game 5. They took the series in those 5 games. And the Montreal Canadiens won Game 5 against the Buffalo Sabres. They're up 3-2 after the 6-3 victory. The PGA Championship is continuing this morning with round 2 underway. One of the 7 co-leaders after round 1 has fallen off the pace. Martin Keimer has a 3-over day already, erasing his 67 for practical purposes from Thursday. Scottie Scheffler on the course right now, working on his first hole of the day. He is one of those 6 remaining co-leaders at 3-under. And the full NFL schedule was released on Thursday. Week 1 opening games for the Chicago Bears, Green Bay Packers, and Minnesota Vikings on Sunday, September the 13th. The Packers and Vikings play each other on that day, the Bears against the Carolina Panthers. Meanwhile, the Kansas City Chiefs host the Denver Broncos for the first Monday night game of the season on September 14th. Get sports each hour during the KXCL Morning News. This is News Talk.
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0: 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The war in Iran is driving up the costs of plastics used in packaging. Kevin Kelly is CEO of Emerald Packaging.
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0: Kelly tells the Associated Press prices started to rise when the bombing began in Iran.
1: The price of plastic has doubled because of the supply disruption in the Middle East.
0: And Kelly says that cost has to be passed along to their customers.
1: Over the last month, we've worked to get the increases through to all of our customers because we can't afford to absorb them.
0: But their customers are farmers. They're already dealing with higher costs for fertilizer, diesel fuel, and labor.
1: All of our customers are just being hit across the board. Those have to get passed on.
0: So far, most of us have seen the spiking gasoline prices and maybe higher airfares, but Kelly predicts you'll likely have to pay more for food, furniture, or any goods transported by trucks. Amy Morris, Bloomberg Radio.
2: 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By 1930, more than 90% of rural homes still used kerosene lamps for lighting. Running water and indoor bathrooms were still impossible without power. That would all change in the early 1930s. In fact, for many rural Americans in the 1930s, one of the most memorable experiences of a lifetime was the day electric power came to their homes. It was often called zero hour, the moment that the lines were energized. Homes already were wired, bulbs were hung, and radios in place when that happened. Today's American Agriculture History Minute. I'm Mark Oppold.
3: 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And trade show means samples, and this is a trade show you want to be at for the samples because there's going to be some bacon there. Be our third caller, and you can be there. 319-235-1540, 319-235-1540. The phone lines are open, and we look forward to sending someone to the World Pork Expo at the State Fairgrounds June 3rd and 4th. 319-235-1540, KXCL News Time, 8 o'clock.
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5: He talks about the talks.
6: I'm Dave Anthony, Fox News. President Trump talked to reporters on Air Force One this morning, hours after leaving China.
7: President Xi's an incredible guy.
6: It's hard to hear that in the White House video, but the president says as he flies back to Washington, they made a lot of trade deals. They also discussed Taiwan, which the U.S. backs militarily, but China considers its territory.
7: The last thing we need right now is a war that's 9,500 miles away.
6: And they discussed Iran and getting the Strait of Hormuz back open.
7: We control the strait, and they've done no business, literally they've done no business in the last 2.5 weeks, which is

0: approximately $500 million a day.
1: And the president says China's leader agrees Iran can't have a nuclear weapon. As for the enriched uranium, he's demanding Iran gives up.
0: I want to get it.
1: Democrats remain critical of the president's handling of Iran, though another attempt to pass a war powers resolution to limit military action failed in the House with a tie vote. Democratic Congressman Ro Khanna tells Fox Business they want to
2: make sure that the war ends, because it's literally hurting American farmers, American consumers, price of food, price of gas.
1: Oil prices, they're rising this morning, 3%. Gas is down a penny today, but it has spiked up more than $1.50 during this conflict with Iran. There are still no current positive hantavirus tests for any of the 18 passengers in quarantine in the U.S. in facilities in Georgia and Nebraska after being taken off the cruise ship that had a deadly outbreak. CDC director, or rather Dr. David Fitter, says there are 23 others being monitored for virus symptoms and two other groups across several states.
3: Second, passengers who had already left the ship and had already returned home before the outbreak was identified. And third, people who have may have been exposed during travel.
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1: Well, Fox News has learned the U.S. government is working up a criminal case against ex-Cuban leader Raul Castro, seeking an indictment over the shooting down of humanitarian aid planes 30 years ago. This after the CIA director went to Cuba.
5: Director John Ratcliffe met with Cuban officials, including Fidel Castro's grandnephew, Raul Rodriguez Castro, to deliver President Trump's message that the U.S. is prepared to seriously engage on economic and security issues, but only if Cuba makes fundamental changes. Havana confirmed the visit and said it presented evidence it poses no threat to U.S. national security. Ratcliffe is the highest-ranking U.S. official to visit Cuba since the Trump administration began pressuring the communist regime. Carmen Roberts, Fox News.
1: President Trump's called Cuba a failed country, and his tariff threat has cut off fuel shipments to Cuba, leading to worsening shortages. A woman's under arrest in Texas, facing charges of harboring illegal migrants. Days after six people were found dead in a hot train boxcar, a seventh found dead on the tracks.
6: Those responsible for trafficking and placing human beings in such dangerous and inhumane conditions must be held accountable.
1: Laredo Mayor Victor Trevino, there were Mexican and Honduran nationals in the train. They likely died of heat stroke. A sell-off is brewing at the stock market. Dow futures down more than 400 points before the opening bell. Same for the NASDAQ, which closed yesterday at a record high. Scottie Scheffler has just teed off his second round at the PGA Championship. He won it last year and is tied for the lead after round one with six other golfers. In the NHL playoffs, Vegas advances.
7: Mitch Marner, who's in, and he stuffs it home! Mitchell Marner!
1: He scored the first goal, then set up the second, that ended up the game winner in the Golden Knights 5-1 win over the Anaheim Ducks on TNT, sending Vegas to the Western Conference Final. Montreal beat Buffalo 6-3 to go up 3-2. I'm Dave Anthony. This is Fox News.
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9: 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From the KCRG TV9 newsroom, I'm Jim Mertens. A trial is now underway for a man charged with first-degree murder in Blackhawk County. Investigators say Jacob Hamilton shot and killed Zachary Drinovsky in 2024. Hamilton claims he shot Drinovsky in self-defense. He says Drinovsky kicked in his door and dragged him outside, but investigators say there were no signs of forced entry. Hamilton also had no injuries consistent with a struggle. The trial continues today. A woman faces sentencing on vehicular homicide charges after her conviction for a crash that killed a semi-truck driver. Kaylin Knight was found guilty of vehicular homicide. The Dubuque County Sheriff's Office says Jace Paul pulled over his semi to secure his load when Knight's SUV, going more than 70 miles an hour, hit the semi and Paul, killing him. Cell phone data shows she was playing a game on her phone at the time. Her sentencing is now set for June 29th. Police say a suspect is dead and one person is in the hospital after a stabbing in Clayton County. Officers responded to a home on the 200 block of South Page Street in Monona. They found someone outside the home with several stab wounds. The victim went to the hospital. There's no word on their condition. Police say the suspect barricaded himself on the second floor of the home and wouldn't come out. Officers eventually got inside where they found the suspect dead. Police say it appears he shot himself. They have not released his name. The Field of Dreams in Dyersville is getting a $13 million boost in private and public investments. The funds will help complete the movie site's professional ballpark and a year-round youth sports complex. The Breitbach family, the Butler family, and the McCoy Group are donating $10 million to help develop the campus. And Governor Kim Reynolds announced the state of Iowa is providing the other $3 million in Destination Iowa funds for the site. The gifts mean the site is nearly 80% to its Bring It Home campaign of more than $120 million goal. That campaign covers the cost to build a professional ballpark, a year-round baseball and softball complex, and develop new educational opportunities. I'm Jim Mertens for breaking news alerts and headlines anytime.
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11: The TV9 First Alert forecast, sunny skies after some early storms this morning with highs in the mid-80s. Tonight, another round of showers and storms will drop to the upper 50s and lower 60s. Warm and muggy for the weekend with 80s each day. Chance of strong to severe storms Saturday, Sunday, and Monday. Make sure you're staying sky aware this weekend. From the TV9 Weather Lab, I'm Justin Roberts on News Talk 1540 KXEL.
12: It's 63 degrees from KXEL, where Iowa comes to talk.
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15: 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Don't wait. On this Friday, President Trump is coming back home. After spending 2 days in Beijing, China, he gets on a plane and does not even lose any time because China's 12 hours ahead of East Coast time. But we don't really know what happened over there, do we? However, something has to give on Iran. Now, here's the way it goes. All of these diplomatic displays are there to show the world that China and the USA are friendly. Okay, but what about substance? They don't put that out. President Trump is giving a couple of interviews to friendly interviewers. I think that's fair, and I don't mean any diminishment by that. But is he going to tell you national security stuff about Iran? No. In fact, the public really doesn't have much of an idea what happened in Beijing or what is going to happen in Iran. But something has to happen because the mullahs are strangling the world economy now. And U.S. consumers are getting very angry, and President Trump knows it. 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
12: Good morning. We are back at it on a finally Friday. It is the 15th day of May for 2026. KXEL News Time approaching 12 minutes past 8. Thanks, as always, for being along. In this hour, we continue with programs in the Iowa Talking Points, the Candidate Series, and we continue with the Republican candidates for governor. The third candidate we will hear from this week today is Eddie Andrews, and that's coming up in just a moment. In the 9 o'clock hour, a return guest to the program, he's Dr. Tim Murphy. Dr. Murphy is the author of a book entitled The Christ Cure, 10 Biblical Ways to Heal from Trauma, Tragedy, and PTSD. Dr. Tim Murphy, live 1 hour away. In the 9 o'clock hour as well, KXEL's Tim Harwood will connect with Iowa Department of Natural Resources biologist Vince Evelsizer. That's 90 minutes away. Then live in the 10 o'clock hour, it's our regular visit from America's Money Answers man, Jordan Goodman. 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
17: I was born blind, and for a blind person, building a Lego set on their own is practically impossible because all the instructions are pictures.
16: Matthew Schifrin is founder of Bricks for the Blind. He tells the Associated Press that when blind kids can build Lego sets on their own, it's not just a fun pastime, it's liberating.
17: It was truly incredible building my first ever set. This was something that I had thought of as off limits.
16: Schifrin approached Lego to pitch them the importance of accessible instructions for the blind.
17: Lego said we can do 20 sets a year. But I thought to myself, you know, we can do more.
16: Today, Bricks for the Blind has adapted more than 530 sets for blind people, and they post free text-based instructions explaining how to build the sets on their website. Schifrin works with a team of 30 sighted writers and blind testers. Making a set accessible takes a week or two, depending on its size. But Schifrin says they have sets that are as small as 35 pieces, up to 4,000. Amy Morris, Bloomberg Radio.
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19: This is Iowa Talking Points, the candidates, produced by Studio 5 at Mud Advertising, Totally Iowa Media, and News Talk 1540 KXEL, where you hear from the candidates in contested races in the June 2026 Iowa primary election. Now, Iowa Talking Points, the candidates, from Studio 5 at Mud in Cedar Falls, here is Jeff Stein.
12: Hello and welcome. There will be a new Iowa governor in January of 2027. It's an open seat due to the retirement of Governor Kim Reynolds after nearly a decade in the job. There are five Republicans seeking their party's nomination to be on the November general election ballot, and one of them joins us here today. He's Eddie Andrews. Mr. Andrews is a Republican seeking nomination on the ballot in June to be Iowa's next governor. Online, it's eddie4iowa.com. That's the number 4, eddie4iowa.com. Thanks so much for taking the time.
20: It is my pleasure, Jeff.
12: especially you are a member of the Iowa House of Representatives currently, and as we're having this conversation, the final days of the session, so it's a busy time. So again, thank you for the time. I've mentioned you've been in the State House as a representative. Why the run for governor in 2026?
18: Well, I've been there 6 years, and I do believe that the next governor should have a little bit of experience and understand how that building works. The Capitol does not work like you think it works. I found that out the very first week that I got there. And I've always had a passion for being a public servant and helping people, even before I got into politics. Even as a kid, student government president at East High School, we would organize neighborhood cleanups and make sure that all the seniors in the neighborhood had their lawns mowed or their snow shoveled. As I got older, I started creating things. I went to college, of course, and I had a passion for education. And so I started a program called Mentoromics. We got at-risk kids, and we would have small units of maybe 8 or 10 kids, and we would take these DNF students, and within a 12-week, very intense program, turn these kids around because they thought we were teaching them technology and programming and really fancy things. But what I was really trying to do is teach, is make men and make young men and a few young ladies who participated in that program. So I've always had a heart for the public. And it's clear that I love the state. I mean, I even wear this button for the last, I don't know how long, Eddie Andrews loves Iowa. And what got me involved in politics, though, besides being a volunteer for everybody and their brother, we adopted a boy, my wife and I. Have two lovely daughters. We raised a niece. We brought a few homeless people into our home. But we also adopted a boy at 8. And great kid, knucklehead, but he did have a few mental health issues that we needed to address. And we got to see how horrible, can I just say horrible, that our mental health care system was. That's what led me into this field of politics. And we lost him 7 years ago. Mm-hmm. And I just channeled that energy into fixing our system. So 6 years ago, we were 49th in mental health care services. And through a lot of hard work, we've added, we've expanded the residency program at the University of Iowa. We've added better services. We've reduced waiting times. We've provided incentives. We've changed policy. We've smoothed things over. Now we're in the 30s and moving in the right direction. Not anywhere close to good yet. That's where we need to get. So with that in mind, again, most of the other things that I've done, I would say even the big landmark decisions like the parents' rights bill, that was my bill, championing parents' rights or championing medical freedom or health freedom long before it was cool, right? And championing education, championing autism. I just received a national award from Autism Speaks for removing so many of the barriers in autism here in Iowa. Of the 360 million people in this nation, just think about it, that they scoured the entire nation and chose Eddie Andrews to give them, to award me this presentation. So with all that kind of as a background, and my colleagues referring to me as one of the hardest working guys ever to show up at that Capitol, I felt like this, I want to take the next level. And I love the state. I love the resources. And if you think of Iowa as a business, we've left a lot of things on the table that we could be doing. We could be helping our populace. We need to make sure that Iowa education returns to number one. We need to make sure that our property taxes are better. I actually have, I think, the biggest, boldest plan in all of politics. I have a plan to a 10-year phase out and a full replacement of our existing property tax structure that actually comes out ahead for most Iowans. And you should see the looks on the faces of the supervisors when we bring this plan. The first 10 minutes are really awkward because they think we're going to lose services. Once they find out that the plan actually works, the last half hour of that conversation tends to go a lot better, and they're really kind of amazed that it does actually work. And so we want to take Iowa to new levels, be the best governor in the history of all governors, and just have a lot of fun and make sure that Iowa is the absolute leader in business, absolute leader in health, absolute leader in education.
12: So if your property tax proposal is you eliminate the property taxes, you phase that out, correct?
18: Yes.
12: How do you replace the revenue for folks in local areas like that? Because, again, when we get our property tax statement, there's a whole list of folks who have their hand in my pocket. So they're all still going to need the money. How does your plan address
18: that? Well, first of all, we're just going to have Jeff Stein just
12: pay for everything, yeah.
18: Then the rest of us. No, seriously, it's a phase out for a reason, because you can't replace, you know, $5 billion worth of property taxes willy-nilly. Even though we have technically that amount in the bank, that's 1 year. And so what you start, it's a multi-step process. You start by addressing a little bit of what's called the 540 levy, which currently addresses property taxes, addresses education. As you know, education has three primary big buckets, right? The state budget, K-12, is 45% of our budget at the state level, right? Then the feds throw in a little bit, and then property taxes, the local property taxes, fund the rest. The 540 levy would address the local property tax level. And so we start to phase that in, $200 million at a time, $600 million, depends upon how you want to structure it. But there's a 7 to 10 year phase out, however you want to place emphasis on there. And you start with that. You also provide three-part incentives. You attract more businesses by reducing them, number one. And it's a very, actually three-phase, but I would say a little bit complicated, but it's, if you think about the phase in of the 540, the new businesses that we attract, and then incentivizing, it all works out. We're testing this on three different counties, two small and one medium. And as I indicated, I won't say hostility, but very skeptical. Once we meet and we start talking about this, and we actually start looking at the numbers, and each one of them has been very impressed. The numbers work. We presented this plan, I want to say, in November at the Iowa Taxpayers Association, and so far so good. It looks like it's, I believe, the best direction for our state.
12: Because again, to some degree, if you make the climate more hospitable for business,
18: they do come.
12: You attract more business, they hire more people who then pay taxes themselves. That's how you're replacing the revenue that the counties at first blush and school districts look at and say that's lost revenue.
18: Yes.
12: That's how you fund it.
18: That is a significant part of it. And if you think about, in general, a business-friendly climate. So I'm an entrepreneur. That's my real training. I'm also a bilingual minister. I've co-pastored a Hispanic congregation for 13 years. But my real job is I am a strategist. I provide services for many of the companies that you know, John Deere, Ag Leader, Corteva, Pioneer, Ameritrade, Casey's, JCPenney, Union Pacific, on and on and on, right? Either working with small or large tech projects or working directly with their SOPs, their standard operating procedures, to make sure that they attract better, more customers or treat their existing customers better. Right. And in each one of those cases, if you improve that business, obviously they attract greater sales. And it's the same concept. If you make this business friendly, think about this. Delaware, we all know that Delaware makes it easy to incorporate your business. Like my first two or three startups, I believe, were incorporated in Delaware. Did you know that that's created $26 billion worth of revenue for that state? I believe they started that program in, 1971 or something like that. Mm-hmm. And since that time, it's become known for that. Well,
20: because the laws of the state are friendly, perceived as friendly to corporations. And so folks incorporate there because if you want to take them to court, you have to do it there. You have to follow those rules.
18: What happens if we make Iowa the leading business-friendly state? Not just incorporation, not just portion of that, but what happens if we take our focus and we aim it straightly at education, returning us back to the Iowa model that we had when we were kids, that we abandoned in favor of the national models, no child left behind, every student succeeds, Common Core. If we focus and return back to the Iowa model, number one, if we focus on the business model and making Iowa the most business-friendly state in the nation, things start to turn around. And it can be done. We've seen evidence. And I gave that example. It was simply a policy change. Well, what happens if we lead that effort?
20: Eddie Andrews is our guest. He is a Republican seeking his party's nomination for governor in the June primary. Much more with Mr. Andrews, and we'll do it after this short break as Iowa Talking Points, the Candidates, continues.
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19: You're watching Iowa Talking Points, the Candidates. Here again is Jeff Stein.
20: And we continue with Eddie Andrews. Mr. Andrews is a Republican. He's running for governor. Eddie4Iowa.com is his website. That's the number four, Eddie4Iowa.com. In the last segment, you talked a bit about education and wanting to make us number one in the nation again. And you had some specifics, and then we took the break, and I want to kind of delve into that a little bit more. There are a lot of forces that like things the way they are because they either know it or they benefit from it. You know, maybe it's folks who have bought a certain curriculum, or they have a union disposition, or they don't like private schools and thinks we should focus on public schools. So how does Governor Andrews get through that to the point that you just mentioned?
18: Oh, this is going to be fun. First of all, we've all heard this in politics. It's about the children. And in this case, it literally is about the children. Mm-hmm. And I mentioned that for the decades prior to the 1990s, Iowa was not just near the top. We actually led the nation. I can't tell you how many people remember the Iowa test of basic skills who didn't live in Iowa. They lived in Missouri. They lived in Ohio. We used to spend summers as kids in Ohio And they just thought Iowa kids were the smartest kids in the entire world because they knew that it wasn't just corn and beans that we exported or agriculture or hogs. It was education. Like, this was, we were known for education. And we abandoned that in the 1990s with the No Child Left Behind. That was the first big one. And the term that I use is Iowa model, right? It's just a composite of everything that was a significant part of our education. That included phonics, that included high expectations, that included real math, right? And it included discipline, a certain amount of discipline and order. And once we went to the national models, we abandoned all those. In many cases, in a number of districts in Iowa, we abandoned phonics. How can you abandon the single best tool and method for reading? And guess what? We went from being number one, two, or three every single year to 21, 22, 23 every year. And you know how I know we can get back there? Because the opposite is also true. Mississippi, sorry, Mississippi, and Louisiana, sorry, Louisiana, used to be the laughingstock in education, 49th and 50th. While we were vying for number one or two, they were vying who's going to be 49th because they don't want to be 50th, right?
0: Mm-hmm.
18: And Mississippi reassessed their education and adopted what I call the Iowa model. They restored phonics. They restored regular math. And they went from 49th to 9th in 6 years. Right? And it's one thing when you used to be number one. We should be yelling this from the mountaintops. Like, guys, let's get this act together. Republicans, Democrats, independents, and everyone else. Let's make sure that our kids, it is about the children, let's make sure that our kids are first rate. A well-educated populace in Iowa means we can do anything. Anything.
0: So you've been in the legislature 6 years.
18: Yes.
0: You've no doubt mentioned this. How is it that it's not taking root? Is it a matter that people are so entrenched?
18: Oh, you know, I'm glad you mentioned that. So first of all, I have been dying to get on the education department. And one of the things I have been helpful on is restoring discipline. The teacher empowerment bill was actually a result of me inviting teachers in and just talking to the legislature. If you think about it, as a legislator, we hear from parents all the time. I can't tell you how many times that every 10th grade parent called me and every 6th grade parent called me because they would see crazy things on the curriculums like, did you know this is happening? I'm like, I didn't know, but you and apparently 50 other parents have. And so that's when we noted that the curriculum started to change, right? But we'd never heard, and we'd hear from school board candidates or the school board, but we'd never hear from the teachers. So I believe I brought maybe 15 or so teachers just randomly from various parts of Iowa. And I invited the legislators. We probably brought 20 or 30 legislators. I got to tell you, it was astonishing and eye-opening. Almost every one of the women specifically mentioned violence. At one point, they had been hit, kicked, or scratched. Or I'm like, really? That goes on in our school? And we started talking about, well, what are the remedies for that? And long story short, it ranged from clearing out the entire class for the troubled kid instead of removing the problem to just various, to nothing happens. And so the teacher empowerment bill that started the minimum standards of some sort of violence truth table. Like, if this happens, at least this must be a response. Each district can strengthen it. But that's just one aspect of the massive task that was underway, removing, I'll just say it, porn from K-12. That was a heavy lift. I know that sounds crazy. It was a heavy lift just to get it out of K-6 and then eventually out of K-12. And then restoring how the teaching colleges teach teachers, right? I'll give you one example why that's critical. In Johnston, my hometown, we moved to phonics, restored phonics, and it took 12 days, I believe, 12 teacher in-service days to teach the teachers. And because remember, it's been a long time since phonics has been standard in Iowa. I know that shocks a lot of people. And it took 12 teacher in-service days to make sure that all the teachers understood phonics A and how to teach it. So it can be done. We've been working on a little bit, but now as governor, Eddie Andrews, myself, we can make sure that we have a targeted focus and it won't take us 6 years like it did Missouri or Mississippi.
0: Eddie4Iowa.com is the website. That's the number 4, and that's how you can learn more about current state representative and candidate for governor, Eddie Andrews. He's a Republican, the primary. 5 candidates on the ballot is June 2nd. We'll continue with Mr. Andrews as Iowa Talking Points, the candidates, continues in a moment.
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11: The TV9 First Alert forecast, sunny skies after some early storms this morning with highs in the mid-80s. Tonight, another round of showers and storms will drop to the upper 50s and lower 60s. Warm and muggy for the weekend with 80s each day. Chance of strong to severe storms Saturday, Sunday, and Monday. Make sure you're staying sky aware this weekend. From the TV9 Weather Lab, I'm Justin Roberts on News Talk 1540 KXEL.
12: We have 64 degrees now on News Talk 1540 KXEL.
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0: And we continue with Eddie Andrews. Mr. Andrews is a Republican, one of 5 candidates running for his party's nomination for governor in the June 2nd primary. So 5 of you.
18: Yes.
0: Voters are going to have to pick, choose, select. Tell us why Republicans should select Eddie Andrews as opposed to the other 4 on the ballot.
18: So let me just first say, I was just going to joke and just say, just tell them the only name they need to remember is just Eddie Andrews. That guy's amazing. I've known him all my life. But so we do have some good options. It's a good indication of a solid Republican base. Iowa is in a good position nominally. But I think this race is not like the other races. And in other words, I believe the U.S. Senate race is going to be a traditional Republican versus traditional Democrat. I think the Republican wins. I think all 4 of the congressional districts are traditional Republican Democrat. I think the Republican ekes out a victory, except District 4, they blow out a victory. But the other 3, I think they eke out a victory. The governor's race is a little different, right? Because you have, it's in my humble opinion, Republican, Democrat, and center. And there's no one else on the Republican side who is better equipped to deal with that. I'm the only Republican who wins currently in a bluish district.
0: Your current legislative district.
18: Yes, I'm in my 3rd term. When I first ran in 2020, it was a purple district. I faced an incumbent. I had no money. We were outspent 6-1. I had very little name recognition in that area of the metro. East side of Des Moines, yeah, but not in Johnston and Urbandale. And what happened was we outworked everybody. We had a passion. Our message resonated. The redistricting turned the next election into a bluer district. Neither one of our U.S. senators won in those 6 years, the Republicans, that is. The President Trump did not win either one of those races, lost by a lot. Our current Republican Attorney General, I think, lost by 13 points or so in that district. And so even the Trump administration or some of his people said, Eddie, how do you win in that district? And I liken it to just being a modern version of a Ronald Reagan, where you hold the banner high, but you take some Charlie Kirk-esque moments and you do address every single issue, all the controversial ones. And I'd simply ask people, if you agree with me more than I agree with you at the end of the segment, if you are sincere, I humbly ask for your vote. And we have added more Republicans than any other district in the entire state of Iowa. I will repeat that. Eddie Andrews, myself, has added more Republicans than any other district. That's what it's going to take to address and be victorious over the Democrat nominee. A person who is a conservative, but who can, like Ronald Reagan, bring and attract others to that camp. I'm the only one with those receipts. My own colleagues, I don't know if I mentioned this, but many of them refer to me as the hardest or one of the hardest working legislators currently in the Iowa House. The doorman reminded me that I'm the most visited legislator. Go figure that one out. But what I think that, I know it sounds a little funny, but what that means is that a lot of people understand that if they find me, that they know they will be heard, that I will be able to direct them and address their problem. And look, guys, this is a serious race. And if we don't put someone as a Republican nominee who doesn't appeal to someone to the left, Ted Cruz, for instance, we're not going to have a Republican governor.
0: If you look at voter registration numbers, Iowa is a third state. Essentially, you have roughly a third of registered voters are Republicans, roughly a third Democrats. Then you have this large block of non-affiliated voters.
18: Right.
0: They're not going to vote in the primary because by definition, they're non-affiliated. So the old thing that I used to say of you run to one side or the other for the primary and then you sprint to the middle for the general election, that's turned off a lot of people because it seems disingenuous.
18: And I've never been that guy. I mean, one of the reasons that I continue to win is that I've never been a box checker. You know, it's a Republican, therefore it must be great. Well, not necessarily. And so let's check the Constitution. Let's check common sense. Let's check the details of that bill. And people respect that. People respect me on both sides of the aisle. They know I'm fair. They know that I actually think through issues. It's not just a one and done. I like that idea. Great. Let's go for it.
0: There are a lot of folks, and I've heard some of your opponents say it. I haven't paid a lot of attention to stump speeches, but they talk about electability. And that's obviously something that a primary voter is thinking about. And you're suggesting pretty strongly that you're the electable one because Absolutely. Of the fact that everything that you bring to the table doesn't pigeonhole you into Right. a certain political corner.
18: And the only one with receipts. I mean, no offense to the other people, but it's a little bit different running in a tight race than a super red district. I mean, no offense to them, but we used to joke that they could say anything that they want to do. And as long as they haven't committed murder, then they're going to get elected, right, in their general election. Not so in my district. And I have had to be, even if I weren't already in tune, you have to be in tune to the people and the needs of your district. And I bring that to the table, and the others quite honestly don't.
0: There has been some, and this is getting into inside baseball, but you got to get 35% in a primary. Someone.
18: There's a rumor.
0: That's the state law.
18: Yeah.
0: And if someone does not get 35%, then it goes to a convention. How are you positioned in the event no one gets 35%? What's the pitch that you make to the folks who go to the convention who, by definition, are pretty diehard Republicans?
18: So here's the thing. I'm blessed to, again, be known as a very hard worker. I have the most nicknames of among anybody of my colleagues. They call me Everywhere Eddie, every Day Eddie, Every This, whatever, because I don't care who gets a credit. Like Ronald Reagan said, you get a lot of stuff done if you don't care who gets credit. And I help my brothers and sisters and colleagues. And Long story short, I'm almost everyone's number two pick.
0: For the primary.
18: For the primary. So the people who like candidate A, they say, Eddie, but I like that Eddie guy. And I like this other guy because he has more money or this or whatever. But Eddie is my number two. And so that bodes very well for me if we happen to go to a convention. But look, if your listeners just go and vote for Eddie Andrews, then we won't have to worry about that.
0: They make you the number one.
18: And right? Let me also say this, too. I have a number of Democrats who and libertarians who want to go to our primary, register as a Republican, vote for Eddie Andrews. Please, I will not stop you from doing that because you want to make sure that you actually have the Republican that you want to go against the Democrat nominee.
0: You've mentioned several pieces of legislation, initiatives, et cetera. Give me an example of how you've been able to bring people together on an issue where, on the face of it, they didn't seem like they were ever going to get together, or people look at it after the fact and say, you know, had no hope, no thought that on this issue, people in this camp and this camp would get together. How is it that Eddie Andrews brought people together? And I ask that because that might be something helpful for a governor.
18: Sure. Absolutely. I'll give you three quick ones that come to mind. I mentioned the landmark parents' rights bill. When that was one of my first bills. And by the way, it takes most legislators about 2 years before they actually get their bills passed. I was passing bills within weeks of getting there. And one of them was the parents' rights bill. It started off as a partisan issue. And I talked to one of the representatives at the time, Mary Wolf. We had a conversation. I said, why aren't you guys voting for this? This is the best thing ever, right? And she said, oh, well, you know, there's a little thing. You know, we changed some words. Done. Okay? Went from a partisan bill to unanimous bill in the House, right? Senate, yeah, they still need a little work and prayer, but it took them a little bit longer. But eventually it got through, a very popular bill. Number two, on the autism bill, we had, I'll just say, very complicated restrictions, age restrictions, scaling coverage by insurance rates, and on, it's very complicated. Well, I saw that. I worked with the autism community. And we were able to get the insurance companies to buy into this, which is, that's a lift. And we were able to get all parties involved. It turned out to be unanimous. Very similarly, when, as I mentioned, when I came in here, I wanted to address heavily our mental health challenges. Well, prior to that, we did not really have a telehealth option. We do now, and people take that for granted, but we didn't have one. And that was a heavy lift because if I could just say it this way, the insurance lobby is pretty strong here in Iowa. And nobody wanted to take on Wellmark and some of the other ones. And I'm like, guys, we're going to do this. Now here I am as a freshman, a legislator, telling them that we're going to do this because there are too many people who need assistance. And it took a lot of stiff arming, but we got it done on both sides of the aisle.
0: He's Eddie Andrews. He's a Republican running for governor. Final segment with him as Iowa Talking Points the Candidates continues in a moment.
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19: 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Here again is Jeff Stein.
0: And a few more minutes with Eddie Andrews, currently a state representative
20: He is running for governor as a Republican. The primary is June 2nd. Five candidates on the ballot. Eddie4Iowa.com, the website. That's the number four, Eddie4Iowa.com. Top issue that you think the governor is going to have to address in 2027?
18: Well, I still think property taxes is still going to be in need of addressing, even though right now in the state house right now, as a sitting member right now, we have three options: the governor's option, the House option, the Senate option. I believe the House option will prevail, but that's piecemeal, in my humble opinion, right? That will still be needed to be addressed. Number two, education always tops the discussion. You know why? Because everyone has a vested interest in that. And we want our kids to do better than us. And that's part of that is a well-trained, educated populace, right? Cancer. Now, I can tell you that three of us are heavily working right now in the Iowa House. Myself, Representative Gearhart, there's a couple of others, Shipley and I believe David Young, I counted the four, but mm-hmm. We've been working pretty hard, very hard on that issue. You know, when we got that devastating news a year ago about Iowa being number two in cancer rates, we were all stunned. I mean, like, guys, we have to fix this. But we wanted to make sure that before we started spending tens of millions of dollars, we wanted to have a real concrete data to tell us what we need to spend money on. Unfortunately, the Senate took out the portion about pediatric cancer. We're putting that back in. We've been working with families to make sure that happens. It will have to be addressed. Clean water, all of those issues, all of our health issues, continual advancement on mental health and autism and so on and so forth. Property rights. Now, depending upon what part of the state you are in, property rights, meaning eminent domain abuse is what I call it, that it's issue number 99 out of 100 if you're maybe in the metro area. But let me tell you, if you are in certain parts of Iowa and it's your land, there is no second issue. There is no third issue. It is your land, and then we'll worry about everything else. Let me tell you, I've been the first, not second or third, but the first legislator in this race to stand with farmers, to stand with landowners against eminent domain abuse. From the day I heard it 5 years ago, I stood with them. I've attended 60 events with the farmers, with the landowners, standing up, encouraging them, and fighting largely with the Senate, to protect your property rights. That will have to be decided. I don't think, to be honest, I wish that weren't true, but I don't think it's going to be fixed this year. I hope, and we're praying and we're still fighting, but I think the next governor will have to address that.
20: And how do you address that then? If you are the governor leading the conversation, which is probably the role of the governor,
18: yes,
20: given the difficulty the chambers have had coming up with a suitable bill, what's your position?
18: Well, number one, leadership in the bully pulpit. And as a strong Republican myself, and I've loved a lot of what Governor Reynolds has done, but I think that was a lost opportunity when she vetoed that bill. And that won't happen under my watch. And it's really getting all the parties, in this case, the Senate and the House together and saying, we are going to do this, and it's not going to take long. That's a no-brainer. Number two, you have to replace the Iowa Utilities Commission with people who actually understand the Constitution. When the Trump administration asked me what I thought about the pipeline and eminent domain, I said, or the eminent domain abuse, I said, that is almost giving a middle finger to the Declaration of Independence. Life, liberty, and pursuit of happiness. We know pursuit of happiness refers to property. They couldn't say property because of the two states who wanted slavery as property, right? So they had to say property without property. The right to enjoy the fruits of the labor on your property, right? And so you put people on the Iowa Utilities Commission and put the Constitution as a litmus test. And then you make sure that Iowa is transparent. You make sure that everyone sees what's going on. And let me tell you, once people see that it's going on, it's infuriating, and voters will make a difference.
0: We only have a couple of minutes. You're asking Yes. Iowa Republicans to vote for you for governor on June 2nd, so I'll give you this last couple of minutes to speak to them directly.
18: All right. Well, thank you, Iowa. My name is Eddie Andrews, and I...

0: Andrews is a Republican running for governor. It's eddie4iowa.com. That's the number four, eddie4iowa.com. Thank you so much for taking the time.
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0: And thank you for watching this edition of Iowa Talking Points, The Candidates.
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5: I was born blind, and for a blind person, building a Lego set on their own is practically impossible because all the instructions are pictures.
4: Matthew Schifrin is founder of Bricks for the Blind. He tells the Associated Press that when blind kids can build Lego sets on their own, it's not just a fun pastime, it's liberating.
5: It was truly incredible building my first ever set. This was something that I had thought of as off limits.
4: Schifrin approached Lego to pitch them the importance of accessible instructions for the blind.
5: Lego said we can do 20 sets a year. But I thought to myself, you know, we can do more.
4: Today, Bricks for the Blind has adapted more than 530 sets for blind people, and they post free text-based instructions explaining how to build the sets on their website. Schifrin works with a team of 30 sighted writers and blind testers. Making a set accessible takes a week or two, depending on its size. But Schifrin says they have sets that are as small as 35 pieces, up to 4,000. Amy Morris, Bloomberg Radio.
6: I'm Mark Oppold, and this is today's Bottom Line Report on News Talk 1540 KXEL. We're familiar with the weekly crop ratings, various categories, from very poor all the way up to excellent. But there's also a condition index the trade watches, and winter wheat index for mid-May is near the lowest in 40 years. I'm Mark Oppold, your Bottom Line Report to end the week. The crop index, one that we seldom mention, but it takes into consideration all the ratings categories relating them to history. The 10-year average index for winter wheat mid-May is 324. This week, that index is near a 40-year low, 277. Futures, of course, have reacted all week. We look at Kansas City and Chicago July wheat futures, the highest since late May of 2024. July Minneapolis spring wheat, the highest since early June 2024. Market looks to work higher, although there is some rain in the forecast. More analysts are saying wheat will be abandoned in parts of Oklahoma and western Kansas. This is the Bottom Line Report. Image Wellness says your health is your greatest wealth. Visit Image Wellness. Number 2 at gmail.com for more information. ImageWellness2@gmail.com. I'm Mark Oppold, wishing you a profitable day, a profitable week ahead.
7: 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Waterloo, Cedar Falls, Cedar Rapids.
8: He says we can't afford a war more than 9,000 miles away. I'm Dave Anthony, Fox News. That's what President Trump tells reporters about Taiwan while flying back from his trip to China, which considers the island its territory and warns about a potential confrontation. The president was asked, would the U.S. defend Taiwan if invaded?
9: There's only one person that knows that. You know who it is? Me. I'm the only person. That question was asked to me today by President Xi. I said, I don't talk about that.
8: Referencing in what the White House video that talks with China's leader Xi Jinping.
9: On Iran, it's very interesting. He feels strongly they can't have a nuclear weapon. He said that very strongly. They cannot have a nuclear weapon, and he wants them to open up the strait.
8: And oil prices are rising 2%. And when it comes to Iran, we're getting this audio from the president talking to Fox's Brett Baer before leaving China.
10: Did you underestimate the pain tolerance that Iran has?
11: I didn't underestimate anything. We hit them unbelievably hard.
8: But as Iran keeps halting most shipping in the Strait of Hormuz and the U.S. keeps blockading Iran's ports, the president also told Brett,
11: one thing is happening amazingly. Ships are floating up to Texas and Louisiana, and they're going to Alaska, and they're loading up with oil like we've never seen before.
8: That interview will air on Fox News Channel at 6 p.m. Eastern. Fox's Mark Meredith reports from the White House.
1: President Trump left China very happy with the way the trip went. He said plenty of nice things about his Chinese counterpart, but now comes the hard part.

0: Will U.S.-China relations become more stable in the months ahead? The president says while he was on the ground in China, he got more of a commitment from the Chinese to buy more American products, from soybeans to Boeing planes.
1: It's up to 24 people dead in Ukraine's capital from a Russian barrage of drones and missiles this week. One flattened an apartment building in Kyiv where there is now a makeshift memorial growing. Dozens of other people were wounded, found injured in the rubble. 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
1: There's a sell-off on Wall Street. The Dow is down 409 points. The Nasdaq is being dragged way down from yesterday's record high, falling 423. The S&P 500 losing 82 points from its all-time high. The price of oil, as you mentioned, is up about 2%. And gas is down a penny this morning. AAA's national average for regular, $4.52 a gallon. That's still $1.50 more than before the Iran conflict. This is a big day at the Fed. A changing of the guard atop the Federal Reserve is Kevin Warsh gets ready to take over as chairman days after his Senate confirmation.
3: Despite pressure from President Trump to leave the chair position, Jay Powell stayed on until his second four-year term ended, and that's today. He said late last month, rather than leave entirely, he'd stay on the Board of Governors because of the Trump administration's initial effort to investigate cost overruns of the Federal Reserve building renovations.
4: My concern is really about the series of legal attacks on the Fed, which threaten our ability to conduct monetary policy without considering political factors.
3: Powell made those remarks even after the U.S. Attorney's Office in D.C. closed the criminal investigation and turned the case over to the Fed's Office of Inspector General. Jessica Rosenthal, Fox News.
1: Some homeowners in Ohio are hoping the state Supreme Court takes their side after their homes were taken.
5: Three homeowners are leading a class action lawsuit against the Cuyahoga County Treasurer's Office after their homes were seized for owing hundreds to a few thousand dollars in property taxes. They argue the county won the titles to their homes that are worth more than the tax debts. That once sold, they received none of the profits, calling the practice of taking surplus equity a violation of the state constitution, including Ohio's excessive fines clause. The battle before the state Supreme Court follows two previous court rulings that sided with Cuyahoga County. Jeff Manasso, Fox News.
1: They're playing round two of the PGA Championship. Five golfers remain tied for the lead. Scottie Scheffler's fallen two strokes back. I'm Dave Anthony, Fox News.
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7: From the KCRG TV9 newsroom, I'm Jim Mertens. A trial is now underway for a man charged with first-degree murder in Blackhawk County. Investigators say Jacob Hamilton shot and killed Zachary Drinovsky in 2024. Hamilton claims he shot Drinovsky in self-defense. He says Drinovsky kicked in his door and dragged him outside, but investigators say there were no signs of forced entry. Hamilton also had no injuries consistent with a struggle. The trial continues today. A woman faces sentencing on vehicular homicide charges after her conviction for a crash that killed a semi-truck driver. Kaylin Knight was found guilty of vehicular homicide. The Dubuque County Sheriff's Office says Jace Paul pulled over his semi to secure his load when Knight's SUV, going more than 70 miles an hour, hit the semi and Paul, killing him. Cell phone data shows she was playing a game on her phone at the time. Her sentencing is now set for June 29th. Police say a suspect is dead and one person is in the hospital after a stabbing in Clayton County. Officers responded to a home on the 200 block of South Page Street in Monona. They found someone outside the home with several stab wounds. The victim went to the hospital. There's no word on their condition. Police say the suspect barricaded himself on the second floor of the home and wouldn't come out. Officers eventually got inside where they found the suspect dead. Police say it appears he shot himself. They have not released his name. The Field of Dreams in Dyersville is getting a $13 million boost in private and public investments. The funds will help complete the movie site's professional ballpark and a year-round youth sports complex. The Breitbach family, the Butler family, and the McCoy Group are donating $10 million to help develop the campus. And Governor Kim Reynolds announced the state of Iowa is providing the other $3 million in Destination Iowa funds for the site. The gifts mean the site is nearly 80% to its Bring It Home campaign of more than $120 million goal. That campaign covers the cost to build a professional ballpark, a year-round baseball and softball complex, and develop new educational opportunities. I'm Jim Mertens for breaking news alerts and headlines anytime. 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
11: The TV9 First Alert forecast, sunny skies after some early storms this morning with highs in the mid-80s. Tonight, another round of showers and storms will drop to the upper 50s and lower 60s. Warm and muggy for the weekend with 80s each day. Chance of strong to severe storms Saturday, Sunday, and Monday. Make sure you're staying sky aware this weekend. From the TV9 Weather Lab, I'm Justin Roberts on News Talk 1540 KXEL.
12: As we look at TV9 First Alert Pinpoint Doppler Radar on this Friday morning, nothing really to see. There is just a little bit of precipitation, probably not reaching the ground around Estherville and Emmitsburg in north central going into northwest Iowa. Fair skies, the rule right now, but as JR just mentioned, that will be off and on through the weekend. We'll get updates throughout the morning from the folks at TV9. 64 right now in Decorah, 68 in Boone, it's 67 in Des Moines. 64 is the number in Iowa City and Monticello, 65 in both Independence and Benton. Fair skies everywhere. Let's see, 64 in Charles City, 70 in Clarion, 68 in Ames, 66 says Marshalltown. It's 67 now in Mason City. Olwine is at 64. It's 68 in Webster City. And Newton has a fair sky and 66 degrees. Eastern Iowa Airport on the south end of Cedar Rapids. South wind at 12. It's gusting to 21 with a fair sky. It's 64 in the city of Five Seasons. Waterloo Regional Airport, south wind at 15, at times up to 22. And with a fair sky, we've climbed now to 67 degrees. That is as warm as it's been all day. The overnight low was 58. 67 now on our way to mid-80s. So we got another 20 degrees to go. 67 currently in the Cedar Valley from News Talk 1540 KXEL, where Iowa comes to talk. KXEL News Time 909.
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15: What is your read on President Xi? I mean, you read that their economy is struggling. You read that he's isolated. You read both Putin and President Xi have a pretty high degree of paranoia. What is your read as you look at President Xi from a distance going into the meeting?
16: Yeah, I think my read has been what I think has been for a while, and that is China has a plan. I mean, they clearly view themselves, they believe they will be the world's most powerful country. They'll surpass the United States, and they have a plan to do it. And they're executing on that plan, and I don't blame them. If I were the Chinese government, I'd have the same plan. We, on the other hand, don't view it that way, and we don't want to see anything that... We're not trying to constrain China, but their rise cannot come at our expense.
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17: Now, when we talk about Israel, we're not just talking about a place. 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Right now, in Israel, you see Iran has been targeting densely populated areas. Families running to shelters, sirens sounding left, right, and sideways. These cluster bombs hitting cities like Tel Aviv. 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And by the way, they have their mobile medical clinics for the elderly as well, but they desperately need our help. Please help the people in Israel fighting for their very survival in their time of need. Go to this website, prayifcj.org. That's prayifcj.org today.
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12: And good morning to you once again. It's hour number two of the program on the air live across the state of Iowa, 50,000 watts strong. And KXEL News time is 9:12. Thanks for being along. Bottom of the hour means the opening markets from the Iowa Agribusiness Radio Network, a Bloomberg Money Minute, and our daily recitation of the Pledge of Allegiance. Also this hour, you've heard more and more about bears in the state of Iowa. Is that really a thing? What's changed over time? KXEL's Tim Harwood will talk with Iowa DNR biologist Vince Elsheiser. That's coming up in about 30 minutes. Then live in the 10 o'clock hour, it's our regular visit with America's Money Answers man, Jordan Goodman. All that and more as we are live and local until 11, at which time it's the Glenn Beck Radio Program. I am pleased to welcome on the Newsliner return guest to the program. He is Dr. Tim Murphy. Dr. Murphy is a licensed psychologist and former member of Congress. The book that he authored, released about 3 years ago, is entitled The Christ Cure, 10 Biblical Ways to Heal from Trauma, Tragedy, and PTSD. Dr. Tim Murphy, good morning and welcome back.
19: Good morning. Great to be with you. Hello, Iowa.
12: Give us a broad sense of the reason that you wrote The Christ Cure, and then we will tie that into some political things. What was it that was the genesis for you to put pen to paper and create that volume of work?
19: Well, thank you for asking. I had also served in the Navy while I was in Congress, and I worked on a traumatic brain injury PTSD unit at Walter Reed Hospital and Navy Medical Center in Bethesda. Saw a lot of people there with trauma, and when I had left, continued my practice of working with veterans and first responders and reflecting on what it takes for people to heal, thinking of traumas of my own life, traumas of other people I've known, and realize that whether it's the VA hospital or anyone else, using what is out there as standard psychological counseling, most people are not really healing from the traumas they face. Yet those who also combine religion and faith in their process of healing have a lot more hope. And this extends to many other things in life. People who regularly practice religion are less depressed, less anxious, and have more of a sense of hope. Yet when I looked for a book to describe how do we combine this nexus of biblical teachings and what we know from psychology, I didn't find one, particularly when it relates to the Apostle Paul, who had been through so many traumas, he should have had every possible symptom of PTSD, didn't. But so I put this book together. I call it A Handbook for the Broken and Those Who Love Them, The Christ Cure. I hope people will take a look at it because it really is something that the feedback I get from the many people who are using it, another organization using it, it is a way of looking at healing from a different perspective. So whether you're someone who's had trauma, you know someone, whether you're clergy or a counselor, hope to look at it. And by the way, on this, I take the meager revenue that comes from that, and I use it for my program. I see veterans and first responders without charge. So it goes to help them as well. So I thank people for looking at it, and they can find it on Amazon or on my website, which is drtimmurphy.com. That's drtimmurphy.com. I hope they'll take a look at it. It's a real handbook for healing.
12: And truly, if you're going to, and again, I don't know your business as a psychologist, but it seems that when people are struggling, it is in large part because they do not have a foundation, correct? I mean, and so when they are not rooted, when they are not grounded, it is very hard to get them away from the things that may be detrimental, whether it's substances or behaviors. Is that a fair assessment?
19: Yeah, pretty much. And that is that, well, let me put it this way. When we are grounded, when we have a sense of hope and beliefs, we can use that as a base of moving forward. Now, there's many aspects of mental illness, such as those like schizophrenia, et cetera, that are brain-based. And then what happens, too, when someone has a substance disorder, We know that those who turn towards a classic higher power of faith, it helps them. But there's also neurologically things that happen that changes in the way our brain works. And so it does take a lot of work to heal. It isn't just a matter one could snap their fingers and read a Bible quote and everything's going to be better. And I think we demean people. We say, well, you just got to pray harder or believe harder. That's not it. There's things that need to be done. But it's a combination of all those that really give people hope. And in today's world, what we see particularly in our adolescents, young adults, that people have lost a sense of hope and direction, that much of that comes from a lot of agnosticism, a lot of lack of belief, a lot of sense of a purpose in life. I mean, look at the whole movement of the number of youth that moved towards churches and moved towards beyond college campuses after the other tragic events that have happened last year, because they want something to latch onto, something that gives them a sense of hope and purpose in life.
12: Dr. Tim Murphy is our guest. DrTimMurphy.com is his website. And again, the book is The Christ Cure. You also wrote a piece which appeared in the American Spectator just a few days ago that's tied to May being Mental Health Awareness Month. There are a lot of people, I would suggest, who say, well, we have a failing system and they don't know what to do about it, or they don't want to discuss it because it may expose some gaps in our empathy and in our ability to care for one another as a society. And there's a poll that has been released. That was the main topic of your Spectator piece. Give us a sense on how voters are feeling these days with regard to how the most recent leaders have handled the issue of mental health.
19: Well, it goes back to leaders over the last several decades, I think, have not handled it well. And the federal government has blocked a lot of the care for those with serious mental illness. You know, I'm talking about people with schizophrenia and bipolar. And even though that's a small percent of people, when we looked at our polling in terms of the number of people who are affected by it, if you ask people, do you have a family member or yourself, or do you know of someone who's struggling with dealing with this serious mental illness, our polling said something like 50% of families have some identity with that. Now, what's the role of Congress in this? The federal government set limits on the number of psychiatric beds in any hospital to 16 beds in a hospital. 16. Now, it was unlimited back in half a century ago or more, but in the 1960s, under President Johnson and others, they said, well, we're spending too much money on this, so the way we're going to get rid of the problem is we're just not going to handle the problem. Imagine if a hospital was told you can't have more than 16 beds in an oncology unit or diabetes unit. That's where things are on the flip of that with mental illness. And the problem is it's not just an attitude. People need sometimes hospitalization to get better, but they said, well, we're not going to pay if it's Medicare. So we've seen closing down of hundreds of thousands of hospital beds in the last 60, 70 years or so. And we're facing a crisis because what happens is the biggest psychiatric facilities in any city is the county jail. So in this poll, we asked people, well, do you think we're on the right track or wrong track with that? And first of all, there's two groups. One is just a national random sample of half Democrats, half Republicans. And of those, and the other one is groups of people whose family has some with mental illness. And of the national group, 86% said that mental health concerns is very important to them, and 95% of the other families. And yet, only 18% of our national sample felt rated the country's mental health care is positive. And what happened is only 6% of those families struggling with some with mental illness. So we went on to ask some questions of, what happened when you tried to seek care? And 75% of our family group said that they unfortunately had to go to hospital emergency rooms or law enforcement to try and help them with the problems. Now, calling the police is no way to help someone with schizophrenia, and yet many of them end up arrested or they have problems when they're in crisis. People who have something like schizophrenia who were not in treatment, this is the big thing, not in treatment, are far more likely to engage in acts of violence. But those in treatment, the same as everyone else. But why are they not in treatment? Well, part of the condition of schizophrenia, the delusions, the hallucinations, the problems there, is they also oftentimes do not even think they have a problem. Their brain is wired in such a way they do not have that self-awareness, much like someone with Alzheimer's disease is not aware how sick they are. So many times they'll go off their medication or they start to feel better and they say, oh, I'm doing well. I don't need my medication anymore. I'm not going to take it. And if you look at, our jails and our homeless streets, a huge percentage of those who are homeless have serious mental illness not in treatment. And I'll add this other couple other points, too.
12: Sure.
19: We did a study on the

0: On the next, what are we seeing on Friday?
1: Yeah, I mean, yeah, volatile would be putting it mildly, Dustin. As you know, this thing's been all over the place. A couple days ago, of course, fats were up $5, you know, and then yesterday we tried to go even higher, you know, made a new high from the previous day, but then we closed lower on the day. I think it looks like more of a consolidation type trade. If you look at the chart, you know, it looks like we're going to struggle to go up and make new highs. But at the same time, we're fluttering up there awfully close. And then you look over at the cash side of things, you know, cash market is just strong as can be, whether you're talking fast feeders. And the other thing is, remember on beef demand, of course, is that you're in grilling season. And guys like you and I, we've been known to eat a lot of meat, you know.
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0: July corn down 7 1/4 at 460 and a quarter. December new crop down 6 1/4 at 485. July beans down 7 1/2 at 1185 even. November new crop down 7 1/2 at 1176. Cattle are split double digits and hogs are starting higher. That's opening markets.
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4: This is a Bloomberg Money Minute. When we think of people reaching for healthier foods, we may not think of
5: cookie!
4: But perhaps we should.
6: With the increase of GLP-1 usage, the way we snack and the way we eat is changing dramatically.
4: Lauren Berger, co-founder of Real Cookies, says people who used to care about only taste now care about
6: high protein, low sugar, fiber. So we are formulating with all of that in mind.
4: Reformulating means higher priced ingredients. That flies in the face of much of the food industry trying to cater to cautious consumer spending trends. Real Cookies' other co-founder, Marla Felton.
7: I think that people are willing to pay a little bit more.
4: But along with consumer challenges, the business is facing tariffs, higher transportation costs due to fuel prices, and weather pattern changes, forcing the cookie business to bend without breaking.
7: We have multiple suppliers to make sure that we can get our product.
4: Without multiple suppliers,
8: that's the way the cookie crumbles.
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10: This is a Bloomberg Money Minute. President Trump's latest financial disclosures show that he's made a slew of stock and bond purchases with major American companies in the first quarter of the year, totaling in the tens of millions of dollars and possibly more. Trump bought as much as $5 million each in companies like Nvidia, Oracle, Microsoft, Boeing, and Costco. He sold holdings in tech firms like Meta and Amazon. The president has made a number of policy moves that intersect with publicly traded companies. GM, Ford, and Stellantis together have slashed more than 20,000 white-collar jobs in the U.S. That's 19% of their combined workforces. The reasons for the job declines vary by automaker, but are generally tied to technological advances and, yes, the rise of AI. And Starbucks is cutting more corporate jobs, another 300 of them. The positions are located across the U.S., including at its Seattle headquarters. Stocks are lower on Wall Street, with the major averages down between 1 1/3%. Erica Herskowitz, Bloomberg Radio.
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13: The TV9 First Alert forecast, sunny skies after some early storms this morning with highs in the mid-80s. Tonight, another round of showers and storms will drop to the upper 50s and lower 60s. Warm and muggy for the weekend with 80s each day. Chance of strong to severe storms Saturday, Sunday, and Monday. Make sure you're staying sky aware this weekend.

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1: Nothing of consequence showing up on TV9 First Alert Pinpoint Doppler Radar. And fair skies, the rule right now across the state. Temperatures warming up pretty quickly as well. 64 right now is the temperature in Decorah. They're up to 70 in Boone. It's 67 in Des Moines. 64 in Iowa City, 66 in both Monticello and Independence, Vinton, fair, and 67. 64 in Charles City, 70 in Clarion at last report. Ames at 68 degrees. It's 66 in Marshalltown, 67 in Mason City. Olwine has 66 degrees. It's 68 in Webster City. And with a fair sky, 70. In Newton, Eastern Iowa Airport, south wind at 12. It's gusting to 21 miles per hour. A fair sky in the city of Five Seasons, 64 degrees. Waterloo Regional Airport, south wind at 15. It's gusting to 22. And the temperature has climbed to 70. That's as warm as it's been all day. Again, mid-80s later on. 70 right now in the Cedar Valley. That's after an overnight low of 58. 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If you have a question that you'd like to pose to Mr. Goodman, send it by email, jeff@kxel.com, jeff@kxel.com, or send us a text, 319-235-1540 is the text line.
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4: Babble, babble. Never give you straight talk. This came as another shock. So they're losing voting districts. They're losing congressional districts. And now they're losing on the economy. And once the Iran war is over and we're coming to the end of it, you're going to see oil prices and gasoline prices come way down. The Atlanta Federal Reserve has a GDP now, like a GDP tracker. And for the spring quarter, the second quarter, they're predicting 3.7 annual growth. Big number, big number. And that's consistent with the jobs number. Weekly unemployment claims, people are not losing jobs. This rock bottom, unemployment claims, rock bottom, holding at about 200,000. No recession in sight. No recession in sight. And here's another point. The biggest winners in the jobs and wages are the blue-collar workers. Not the white-collar workers. The blue-collar workers. It's very important. When you look at the hourly earnings for production workers, non-supervisory production workers, it's up 3.7%. And their hours worked has grown by 1%. So what economists call the wage-income proxy, it's a way of estimating income, wages, you're at 4.7%, 12-month increase. That is about 1.5% higher than the supervisory workers, the white-collar workers. These are jobs, these are These are Trumpian blue-collar jobs in manufacturing, in construction, in freight hauling, transportation.
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1: On the next Iowa Business Report, nearly half the country's workers are employed by small businesses. But how are those businesses faring these days? And a century-old name will still call Iowa home. That's this week on the Iowa Business Report. 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
0: News Talk 1540 KXCL, where Iowa comes to talk, and good morning. You may start seeing bear-proof trash cans at some Northeast Iowa State parks. They're designed to prevent bears from accessing the contents. That's because the forecast suggests that there might be a few more black bears out there in the years ahead. And we're going to find out more this morning from Iowa Department of Natural Resources biologist Vince Ebelsizer. Thanks for being with us.
6: Good morning.
0: It makes news when someone sees one bear in Iowa. It's all over the place, it seems like, on TV, on social media. Is there a scenario where those sightings would become a little bit more routine?
6: There's some chance, time will tell, that we will see a few more bears visit or move into Iowa, especially in the northeast part of Iowa in the Driftless region. Since 2014, it's been on average 2 to 5 bears, typically 2 or 3 in a given year, have been making their way into Iowa, typically from Wisconsin and Minnesota. And so there's reasonable chance that a small breeding population of bears may get established in Northeast Iowa, but time will tell. That's not the case right now. But the point of those trash, bear-proof trash receptacles there in Northeast Iowa, specifically there at Pikes Peak State Park, there's just 2 of them. And so the point of those is just to start to get folks used to living with bears and taking some precautions to properly dispose of food attractants to reduce, you know, bear nuisance issues.
0: And these would be black bears. These are not the ferocious bears you may imagine from, stories or fairy tales or anything like that. These are much more mild-mannered, and it really is truly a case where they're more afraid of you than you are of them.
6: Typically, yeah, they are more mild-mannered compared to like a grizzly bear. Obviously, they're still a wild animal with some size to them, so we all want to use common sense, you know, and if there's a bear around. But yes, typically the black bear is most concerned about finding another meal, which is typically things, you know, like in nature, that would be plant-based foods mainly and meat items, human attractants that we want to avoid offering to the bears would be things like pet food and bird food and vulnerable beehives, that kind of thing. So a lot of times what we perceive as bear problems actually could be viewed as human problems, where we need to be better about putting away the food attractants. And a lot of times that'll help keep a wild bear wild if they don't have human food around.
0: We're talking with Iowa Department of Natural Resources biologist Vince Ebelsizer about the possibility that there may be a few more bears in Iowa during the years ahead. They seem to be coming over from Minnesota or Wisconsin. And what's different about Iowa than those places? Is there any difference if we're talking about that driftless area in the northeast corner, which might be attractive to a bear that doesn't have to compete against another bear?
6: Yeah, so the black bears were native to Iowa prior to European settlement. So we did used to have them. And so what's different now is that we have far more humans on the landscape, and there's a lot of, strong human footprint now on our landscape with lots of roads and towns and things like that. And so what's different between Iowa and Wisconsin and Minnesota, obviously, is that we have less wilderness areas for the bears. However, we're thinking that there's maybe enough suitable habitat for black bears in that driftless region that bears may adapt. After 150 years, a few may work their way back into Iowa again. And what's new with this is that bear numbers are stronger than ever in Wisconsin and Minnesota. And when you get that occurring, the odds of a few dispersing black bears working their way into new areas like Northeast Iowa, new territories, is what's kind of occurring here. And so what's really interesting about this is that the book is still being written, so to speak. And that's what's so neat about nature, is that maybe we'll see a few more bears down the road here after so many years, you know, working their way back into Northeast Iowa.
7: We certainly have seen some species that have made bounce backs. I think a lot of us can relate to seeing bald eagles, where we can't remember seeing them a couple of decades ago. And if we go back further, there was a time where there was no deer hunting in Iowa because there weren't enough deer to support a deer hunt. When you look back at some of those situations as perhaps a model or a framework for thinking about a species coming back to Iowa, what do you see? What do you learn? What sort of missteps would you want to avoid as a DNR biologist if we do see a few more bears in the state in the years ahead?
6: Excellent question. There has been wildlife success stories, and there's lots of lessons, and that's what makes it so interesting. And one of the lessons that I find the most interesting is that sometimes some of these species exceed our expectations, so to speak. Once they start coming back, they do better than we ever thought they would. Examples of that would be species like the bald eagle, the trumpeter swan, the river otter, and lately the bobcat even, you know, and the wild turkey too is another really neat species that's exceeded expectations. And so time will tell if the black bear will be one of those or not. The main thing for now is that if we do see more bears, we'd like to get off on the right foot, so to speak, with how us humans, how us Iowans sort of adapt to that idea again of the possibility of a bear being out there in the woods. And we're able in today's world to draw from a lot of resources from our neighboring states that have bears already about ways to learn to live with bears.
7: We're talking with Iowa Department of Natural Resources biologist Vince Evelsizer about the possibility of more bears making a home in Iowa during the years ahead based on some trends and on populations in other states. I've never dealt with a black bear firsthand or tried to outsmart one or bear-proof anything against one. It seems like you're dealing with, for lack of a better analogy, a raccoon on steroids, and a very motivated one if it comes to food. Is that a fair comparison when it comes to working out how you might have to try to work around the problems a bear could cause?
6: Yeah, it probably is fairly accurate. They're food motivated. They're pretty crafty. They have a strong sense of smell. They're crafty in that they can get into a lot of things and that sort of thing. And so if for those that have camped and hiked in the north woods or out west or even out east for that matter in bear country, a lot of times those campers and hikers get used to taking precautions to hang their food pack and, you know, get rid of snacks in your tent and that sort of thing. And so similar to here, you know, if we did see a few more bears, just again, getting rid of those food attractants, much like you would if you had raccoons around.
7: So you described this as maybe being kind of a human problem for bears versus being a bear problem for humans if we do start to see a few more of these black bears running around Iowa. What can you do from the standpoint of the Department of Natural Resources to try to educate people a little bit more as the need might be there about just some of the things that you described?
6: Yeah, the biggest thing for now is to provide the outreach and guidance about what people can or should do if there is a bear around, and to just keep folks updated on what the bear numbers really are. So again, we don't have bears behind every tree in Iowa right now. They're not reproducing in Iowa right now. What we're saying is that could happen over the next few years where we might get a few bears established. And if that's the case, then what we want to, the message for us for now would be is that if there's a bear around, it's something to get used to. It's new. That's a new thing. We understand that. And so it would come down to doing things like properly securing your bird food and your pet food, not leaving pet food and bird food laying around if there's a bear in the immediate area. And that would make the odds high that it would come and make a visit on your back deck or something like that, and then the potential for conflict goes up. Other things folks could do is put away their barbecues and things like that. So nothing, you know, typically too major. Just put away, secure those food attractants, you know, is a lot of times all it takes.
7: Well, finally, Vince, how will you continue to monitor the possibility of seeing some permanent populations of black bears in Iowa? What's that look like from the standpoint of a DNR biologist, as opposed to those of us who may just have a passing interest in the topic?
6: A couple things. We stay in touch with our colleagues in Wisconsin and Minnesota, and also Missouri, too, I would add, is seeing a growth in their black bear population. So we stay in touch with our colleagues in our neighboring states on what's happening with black bears and black bear management there. And then here in Iowa, we really enjoy the feedback we get from Iowans when they see a bear and report the bear to us. That helps a lot from our end to just monitor how many bears are really out there and kind of where they're at, you know, kind of like volunteer, you know, tracking, so to speak, where we get that good feedback from Iowans on that.
7: Well, Vince Adelsizer is a Department of Natural Resources biologist with us to talk about the possibility that there may be a few more bears in Iowa in the years ahead. And in the meantime, you'll certainly see some bear-proof trash cans at some of Iowa's state parks, especially at Pikes Peak State Park in the immediate future. Thanks for being with us.
6: You bet. Good to be with you.
7: This is the station where Iowa comes to talk. News Talk 1540. 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
8: This is Seth Leibson for townhall.com. In an age of fleeting stories fed by a constant conveyor belt of crisis and frenzy, keeping all of us in a common state of agitation with little ability to focus on the meaningful, let us do exactly that as we prepare for Memorial Day coming up in another weekend. The great historian Wilfred Maclay once wrote, quote, "Without memory and without the stories by which our memories are carried forward, we cannot say who or what we are. Without them, our life and thought dissolve into a meaningless, unrelated rush of events," close quote. The commemoration of those who, in the words of James Garfield, made immortal their patriotism and their virtue in defending this country gave us the greatest lessons in who and what we are, and with the greatest of meaning. Who and what we are matters. Thus, the memory of them and what they did for us matters. They are antidotes to meaninglessness. We can celebrate 250 years of our country's life because of those we reflect on this Memorial Day. Thank God for these heroes. I'm Seth Leibson.
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9: Elena had another asthma attack. She's really sad to miss school again.
10: Asthma can be triggered by allergens from common pests.
9: I just can't shake this fever.
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12: This is a Bloomberg Money Minute. It's a match made in the grocery aisle. Unilever, the corporate giant behind Hellmann's mayonnaise and Dove soap, is getting out of the food business, spinning off its brands to McCormick, a much smaller company, maybe best known for Old Bay crab seasoning. Under the deal, McCormick's paying more than it's worth for the brands. Unilever will still hold almost a two-thirds stake in the new company, still called McCormick. So what's McCormick get out of it?
13: This is a combination really focused on growth and value creation.
12: That's McCormick CEO Brendan Foley.
13: Where you have big legacy, you know, sort of iconic brand names like Hellmann's or like McCormick. Those are important to consumers, but consumers also like to explore with flavor. They like to try new things. We understand this world of flavor a lot.
12: And Foley says the combined company should bring in about $20 billion a year across herbs, spices, and now condiments.
13: Just a preeminent, you know, food company that's all focused on flavor.
12: Nathan Hager, Bloomberg Radio.
14: 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I'm Todd Starnes. 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
15: Well, an update to a story you heard first on the Todd Stearns radio show. The school board in Watertown, Wisconsin has banned students from performing a song that saluted the transgender movement and encouraged kids to become revolutionary activists. The high school band director had wanted the kids to perform Mother of a Revolution, a song that celebrated the legacy of a transgender and gay rights activist. The song, a fusion of jazz and disco. School board member Christina DeGrave said the song was about celebrating an act of political violence, and she rightly said that's not something kids ought to be doing, especially during a concert band performance. Well, the kids at Waterdown High School staged a walkout to protest, but the board is standing by their decision. You know, we had a big band controversy back when I was in high school. My classmates wanted to perform Bad to the Bone at graduation. Unfortunately, the percussionist could not keep the beat. I'm Todd Stearns.
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18: This is a Bloomberg Money Minute. Bank of America strategists say the stock market is ripe for profit-taking in early June due to investors crowding into equities and rising inflation risks. They say growing price pressures are having a broad impact in the U.S., from energy and transportation costs to rent, at a time the market is soaring to fresh record highs. Elon Musk is reportedly losing top talent at a rapid clip. A report in The Information says the newly merged SpaceX AI has lost over 50 engineers and researchers since February. Many employees say they're overworked and taking jobs at competitors. And Jay Powell's term as chair of the Fed ends today. He'll be replaced by Kevin Warsh. President Trump's pick was narrowly confirmed as the new leader of the central bank Wednesday. Powell says although his term is ending as chair after 8 years, he's staying on the Fed's board of governors, breaking the precedent of past chairs leaving when their leadership term ends. Stocks are lower on Wall Street, with the major averages down between 0.9% and 1.5%. Erica Herskowitz, Bloomberg Radio.
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20: He'll get back to Washington around dinner time. I'm Dave Anthony, Fox News, and as President Trump flies home from China.
21: We had a great stay. It was an amazing period of time.
20: He tells reporters in a White House video that he and China's leader Xi Jinping made a lot of trade deals, but Fox's Mark Meredith reports.
22: It is foreign policy dominating the day after the summit. The president says two major issues of mutual concern came up. First, Taiwan, which China claims as its own. The president said he made no firm commitment on what the U.S. would do if China were to invade Taiwan. And when it comes to Iran, the president says China wants to help end the conflict.
20: Before leaving China, the president also talked to Fox's Brett Barron in an interview that will be on at 6 p.m. Eastern on Fox News Channel tonight. Brett asked if the president underestimated Iran's pain tolerance. He said no and added,
23: we left their bridges, we left their electricity capacity. We can knock that all out in 2 days. 2 days, everything.
20: Now, the Iran keeps blocking most shipping in the Strait of Hormuz. Since China buys most of Iran's oil, Fox's Lucas Tomlinson reports from Dubai.
24: During the Beijing summit between President Trump and General Secretary Xi, about a dozen ships made it out of the Strait of Hormuz, including some from China. It also turned violent again. An Indian-flagged livestock vessel was sunk off the coast of Oman. It's not clear if there was any livestock aboard. All 14 crew members were rescued. Another ship hijacked by Iranian commandos off the coast of UAE, last seen headed to Iranian waters.
20: The FBI is offering a $200,000 reward in the search for a former U.S. Air Force counterintelligence specialist.
0: She's accused of spying for Iran. Officials say 47-year-old Monica Witt's military service and work as a government contractor gave her access to top-secret intelligence. It included the identities of some undercover personnel. The FBI says she then shared that information with Iran when she defected to the country in 2013.
20: That's Fox's Jillian Turner. 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
6: From the KCRG TV9 newsroom, I'm Jim Mertens. A trial is now underway for a man charged with first-degree murder in Blackhawk County. Investigators say Jacob Hamilton shot and killed Zachary Drinovsky in 2024. Hamilton claims he shot Drinovsky in self-defense. He says Drinovsky kicked in his door and dragged him outside, but investigators say there were no signs of forced entry. Hamilton also had no injuries consistent with a struggle. The trial continues today. A woman faces sentencing on vehicular homicide charges after her conviction for a crash that killed a semi-truck driver. Kaylin Knight was found guilty of vehicular homicide. The Dubuque County Sheriff's Office says Jace Paul pulled over his semi to secure his load when Knight's SUV, going more than 70 miles an hour, hit the semi and Paul, killing him. Cell phone data shows she was playing a game on her phone at the time. Her sentencing is now set for June 29th. Police say a suspect is dead and one person is in the hospital after a stabbing in Clayton County. Officers responded to a home on the 200 block of South Page Street in Monona. They found someone outside the home with several stab wounds. The victim went to the hospital. There's no word on their condition. Police say the suspect barricaded himself on the second floor of the home and wouldn't come out. Officers eventually got inside where they found the suspect dead. Police say it appears he shot himself. They have not released his name. The Field of Dreams in Dyersville is getting a $13 million boost in private and public investments. The funds will help complete the movie site's professional ballpark and a year-round youth sports complex. The Breitbach family, the Butler family, and the McCoy Group are donating $10 million to help develop the campus. And Governor Kim Reynolds announced the state of Iowa is providing the other $3 million in Destination Iowa funds for the site. The gifts mean the site is nearly 80% to its Bring It Home campaign of more than $120 million goal. That campaign covers the cost to build a professional ballpark, a year-round baseball and softball complex, and develop new educational opportunities. I'm Jim Mertens for breaking news alerts and headlines anytime.
7: The TV9 First Alert forecast, sunny skies after some early storms this morning with highs in the mid-80s. Tonight, another round of showers and storms will drop to the upper 50s and lower 60s. Warm and muggy for the weekend with 80s each day. Chance of strong to severe storms Saturday, Sunday, and Monday. Make sure you're staying sky aware this weekend. From the TV9 Weather Lab, I'm Justin Roberts on News Talk 1540 KXEL.
1: TV9 First Alert Pinpoint Doppler Radar, nothing to see yet. Across the state of Iowa, fair skies and temperatures are warming up quickly across the state. With a fair sky, it is 66 right now in Decorah. They're up to 72 in Boone, 71. The current temperature in Des Moines, Iowa City's at 67. Monticello, home of Camp Courageous, and the big cruising for Camp Courageous event Sunday morning, 68 there. At the camp outside of Monticello, 69 in Independence, Vinton, 71 degrees in Charles City, and Marshalltown, 70 in each location, 73 in both Ames and Clarion. Mason City and Webster City, also both at 73, 68 in Old Wine, 72 with a fair sky in Newton. Eastern Iowa Airport on the south end of Cedar Rapids, south wind at 14, it's gusting to 23, and with a fair sky, it is 68 degrees in Cedar Rapids, Waterloo Regional Airport, south wind at 14. It's fair, and we're up to 71 now in Waterloo, Cedar Falls. 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
1: And good morning to you once again. It's hour number three of the program on the air live across the state of Iowa, 50,000 watts strong on a Friday morning. KXEL News Time now, just reaching 8 minutes past 10. Thanks for being along. Bottom of the hour means a Bloomberg Money Minute. And we'll check in with the folks at the TV9 First Alert Weather Lab. Things are going to get stormy as early as tonight. Running into Tuesday, we'll have all the details coming up in about 20 minutes. Full Bill O'Reilly update. That includes Mike Slater with the news. That's 30 minutes away. Glenn Beck radio program is at 11. And among the guests on the Beck program, he's still over there in England. He'll speak with independent journalist Tommy Robinson and also the host of a program called Hearts of Oak, Peter McIlvena, talking about the future of the UK. That's on the Glenn Beck radio program at 11. As always, a pleasure to welcome on the news line America's Money Answers man, Jordan Goodman. You can contact him, Jordan, at moneyanswers.com. If you have a question you'd like to fold into this conversation, send me an email right now, jeff@kxel.com, or a text, 319-235-1540. Jordan Goodman, good morning, and thank you for the time, sir.
9: Great to be with you, Jeff.
1: Never a static moment in the Middle East. That's been the case roughly all of our lifetimes. But certainly the situation in Iran keeps changing. And our attention was diverted due to the Trump trip to China. We'll talk about that later. But what's going on in the Middle East?
9: Well, I would say that there's no possibility of negotiated peace here. We put forward a plan basically saying you have to get rid of your nuclear weapons and open the Strait of Hormuz and all kinds of things we want, and they came back and said, no, we're keeping our nukes. We want war reparations. We want to unfreeze the $120 billion in assets we have around the world, and we want to control the Strait of Hormuz. So that was not a very something that they put forward thinking it was going to get accepted. It immediately got rejected. I think President Trump didn't want to start the war while he was in China, but he's getting back, and I think he will pretty soon started all-out war, which Iran will probably retaliate with. Iran is probably going to lose, but there's going to be a lot of damage done. And meanwhile, the Strait of Hormuz is closed. There were 12 tankers that tried to move through this week, and they all got bombed and sunk, basically. So nobody wants to go through now. And that's hurting the world oil situation dramatically. About 20% of the world's oil goes through there. It's not getting through. There are shortages, prices going up to over $100 a barrel, and if there's an all-out war, I think it unfortunately would get even worse.
1: The president suggested that the president of China had agreed that they would not provide Iran with military armaments, etc., would not, in essence, get involved. I don't know that that is something that the Chinese confirmed publicly, or from a timing standpoint, if all that did happen, if that accelerates the timing for all-out war.
9: Yeah, the Chinese did not agree to that, and they have been supplying weapons, including extremely sophisticated weapons, the so-called Fatah missile, which goes at Mach 15, 15 times the sound barrier. Our defense weapons can stop at Mach 5. So they can go faster than our defense missiles can stop them. And they're also multi-warheads. When they get near the target zone, they split off into like 100 other missiles as well. That's not something Iran developed on its own. That's something they got from China. And they've deployed that in Israel and other places as well. So China, in the summit, I would say was quite aggressive with Trump. I mean, particularly around Taiwan. Xi was saying, if we don't come to some agreement, this could be quite a conflict. He was ramping up the pressure, and Trump did not speak back to him very strongly about that. He said, well, maybe we'll give you Taiwan if you can help us out with Iran, that kind of thing.
1: I was asked this question the other day, and I had no answer, but I knew you would. So if, in fact, we have this great energy production in this country, that we're supposedly independent, that we are able to provide others with the energy that they need, why is gas $4.50 a gallon?
9: Well, because oil is priced in a world market.
1: Okay.
9: And you know, West Texas crude is not priced much lower than Brent or something because it's a world market for it. So when scarcity hits the world and prices go up dramatically, as they have over $100 a barrel, that affects us as well. So yes, we are relatively energy independent now, which is certainly a good thing. I mean, Europe and Asia are really getting hurt by the lack of supply from the Middle East. So it's not as much a supply problem for us as it is a price problem. You can't price things differently. It's a world market for oil.
1: Jordan Goodman, America's Money Answers Man, joining us live on News Talk 1540 KXCL. 15th of May, for some of us, that's payday. Changing of the guard, though, at the Federal Reserve.
9: Very key day today, indeed. So Kevin Warsh was confirmed by the Senate this week on a pretty much party-line vote, 54-4. All the Republicans and one Democrat, John Fetterman from Pennsylvania, 46 against, all the Democrats. So he's not exactly coming in with a big majority at all. It's very unusual to have a Fed chairman confirmed by a purely partisan vote, but that's what in fact happened. Not only is the Senate split in supporting him, but the Fed Reserve itself is split. At the most recent meeting they had, the vote was 8-4 to keep rates where they were. 4 dissents is the most that have happened since 1992. Normally there's much more of a collegial agreement on monetary policy. In this case, there wasn't. 3 of those votes wanted a bias towards higher interest rates. One of them wanted a bias towards lower interest rates. So the Fed is really split. So Kevin Warsh is going to come in starting today and have his own views, different from Powell. Unlike all past Fed chairmen, Chairman Powell is not leaving the board. He's going to stay there till 2028. So some people are saying there's going to be 2 chairmen at these meetings. He'll probably defer, but he's going to make his point's known for sure. Powell's not going away quietly.
1: You have taught me before that the Fed chair has the ability to have a bit of an outsized vote, right? They get one vote, but they're the chair, and they're able to bring people along, etc. If you have an actual chair who's brand new and a former chair with experience and allegiances from others, perhaps, that could get very interesting as Warsh tries to put forth the policy he thinks is appropriate, which, as you note, is not the Powell doctrine.
9: That's right. That's right. It's going to be very. I mean, the situation the Fed's in right now, they would love to be able to lower interest rates, but with inflation picking up, and we had a pretty strong inflation, two strong inflation numbers this week: 3.8% on the consumer price index, 6% on the producer price index. Because of energy and the widening impact of that, there's no way they can cut rates in that kind of environment. Some of them would like to raise rates, but they think the economy is too weak to raise rates as well. So they're kind of stuck either direction. But there's different inclinations in the Fed as to which way they should be leaning. As I said, about 3 of them want to be leaning to raising rates. If you look in the financial markets, they have bets on direction of the Fed. And right now, the bets are 0% that the Fed will lower rates in 2026. Zero. And the bets on raising rates are 30%, maybe by the end of the year. And if the war keeps going, as we talked about, and supply remains constrained and prices go up, that's going to be much more inflationary pressure. So at a certain point, the Fed's going to say, that's got to be our priority. We don't want to get inflation out of control here. And they may start raising rates.
1: Jordan Goodman, America's Money Answers Man, joining us live on News Talk 1540 KXEL. If Jordan Goodman were a member of the Fed, Governor Goodman, That's got a ring to it. What do you vote the next time you and fellow governors would get together?
9: I would vote to raise rates because I'm worried that inflation is really getting out of control. This could be very much of a 1970s moment. At that time, Arthur Burns was the chairman of the Fed. He saw inflation starting from an oil shock in the early 70s, and he just kept pumping money into the economy and keeping rates artificially low, and it caused the hyperinflation we had. We had 13% inflation by the late 70s because he didn't do enough early. It's very much similar situation, actually, an oil shock out of the blue. This is at much higher levels. At that time, oil went from $2 to $3 a carry. Now we're at $100 a barrel. So it's a very similar situation. And once inflation and inflation expectations get out of hand, it's really hard to stop them. And it's more than just oil. I mean, I'll just give you some other areas that inflation's a problem. Insurance. You're seeing insurance rates for cars and homes going up dramatically, pricing people out of buying cars and homes in many cases. Other commodity prices have gone up, a lot. Fertilizer is an area. I mean, in your area, the farmers are seeing it. The cost and availability of fertilizer has gone up dramatically and has made it hard for this spring planting season. So there are other sources of inflation than just oil, and I would think you want to snuff that out before it gets out of hand.
1: We mentioned President Trump of the United States met with President Xi of China. There will apparently be a reciprocal visit this September. I noticed that after Trump had left, the Chinese announced that Putin would be making the trip from Russia to China yet this month. What's your sense of the whole thing, having watched it from afar?
9: I don't think we're in a very strong position right now in a lot of different areas, and China kind of showed that. I mean, we want them to open up export of strategic minerals, rare earth minerals, which they have not done. That's a real trick point they have for us. They were very aggressive about Taiwan and saying we have to reunify this wayward state. And Trump didn't really speak back against that very forcefully. They were trying to get some major trade agreements out of them for buying agricultural goods from the U.S. and Boeing planes. They made some kind of faint noises, but not really firm commitments in those areas. As we talked about earlier, they're not really willing to help with Iran very much. So there's a lot of pomp and circumstance and wonderful parades, but when it got down to it, China kind of stood its ground.
1: And even the agricultural deals that were announced, A, to your point, they were minor, but B, one of the things that many analysts were saying going in is, you got to get China to agree to fulfill the deals they've made over the past several years that they reneged on. And so, in one respect, so what if they made a deal? They haven't kept those deals even prior to Trump 2.0.
9: In 2020, I remember that there was a signing in the Oval Office by the chief trade negotiator for China, and it was huge commitment to buying U.S. agricultural products, which I think for the most part they have not fulfilled.
1: Mm-hmm.
9: So now they're making even weaker commitments. So, I mean, they have switched their sourcing from U.S. to Canada, Argentina, Brazil, other places for their soybeans and corn and wheat and pork and all kinds of other things. And it's because we impose tariffs on them. They imposed tariffs on us, mm-hmm. and it really has hurt the trade relationship dramatically, and it was not changed by this summit.
1: So all of these leaders of industry make the pilgrimage on Air Force One to China. Some reports said that impressed President Xi. So what? Is it going to mean anything? I mean, you find... the folks from Apple and NVIDIA and Elon Musk, they all show up and they get selfies taken with one another. Is that going to matter?
9: Well, I mean, artificial intelligence was clearly discussed between the two.
1: Mm-hmm.
9: And basically, it's a race. I mean, both sides are putting enormous assets into artificial intelligence. The latest numbers from the U.S. were the big companies, Microsoft, Google, Facebook, and so on, are putting about $715 billion into building AI data centers this year alone, on top of $400 billion from last year. Mm-hmm. So there's just enormous investment going into that area, and Trump is basically saying, go for it. You know, the more, the better. And China's pretty much doing the same thing. I mean, it's going into many areas. One of the areas that people are worried about with artificial intelligence is military. Artificial intelligence could run swarms of drones completely autonomous, not run by, not having any control by humans. This is one of the reasons OpenAI did not want to turn everything over to the Pentagon, because they wanted to have some human control, and they refused that. So Anthropic immediately moved in and said, all right, well, we'll do it for you. There's not a lot of restraints on AI these days on both sides.
1: And the stock market has certainly enjoyed seeing these AI profits.
9: That's what's driving them. Mm-hmm. The Dow Jones is over 50,000 now. And all of the enthusiasm over the building out and the efficiency that's going to come from artificial intelligence is clearly running the stock market, despite all the troubles we've been talking about in the Middle East. They just don't seem to be worrying about that at all, even though it's a major economic event.
1: So we've had the U.S. Supreme Court say that one justification for Trump tariffs was not legal, and that's led to a refund line. I won't be standing in it anytime soon. I can't imagine how any of that's going to trickle down. Well, now you've got an international court that says same thing.
9: Court of International Trade ruled that Trump's 10% tariffs that he put in after the Supreme Court ruled the other ones are also illegal, since they were not approved by Congress. The Constitution explicitly says Congress has the right to regulate commerce, including tariffs. In the early part of our country, tariffs were the main source of income. They didn't have an income tax in mm-hmm. those days. Mm-hmm. So we've had a whole history with tariffs. And in the 1930s, the Smoot-Hawley tariffs, in effect, worsened the Depression dramatically. So we haven't learned our lesson, and you feel it in the farm belt more than any other place. When you impose tariffs, other countries retaliate, and they don't buy your products. And trade goes down, and costs go up. I mean, your farmers are seeing higher costs for fertilizer and fuel and all the inputs that they have. So I don't think tariffs have really worked.
1: Let's close by noting that it is commencement weekend many places. University of Northern Iowa, University of Iowa, et cetera. How are those newly minted college graduates going to fare?
9: They're not feeling too confident right now for the most part. A lot of the entry-level jobs that in the past would have been offered to those graduates are now being done by AI chatbots. And they're laying off existing workers, never mind hiring new ones. This is a major structural shift that's making it hard for people. And then on top of that, they have a lot of debt coming out of college. I think the total amount of college debt is now something like $1.8 trillion. And there was a recent report that came out this week saying the average age of the people defaulting on student loans is now up to age 40. So it's taking people many, many years to pay down their debts, and a lot of them, even in the middle of their careers, are defaulting on their student loans. So now we have a newly minted class with tens of thousands of dollars in loans, and not such great prospects for jobs, unfortunately.
1: I can recall not that many years ago, a friend and his wife were probably in their early 40s, late 30s, early 40s, three kids of their own, and they still had their student loans to pay off. And I think they had figured that they would be getting their student loans paid off about the time it was time for the kids to get their student loans. The fact that there could be an overlap, and it's gotten worse to where I'm sure, you know, my story is well outdated. I'm sure there's quite an overlap of generations paying on student loans. That's not sustainable.
9: Well, remember that people have been taking on more and more debt for these student loans all the time. And then what happened during COVID is there was a three-year moratorium, so people didn't have to pay on their student loans. Well, that was nice, but the clock kept ticking. So when the clock was turned back on again, I think it was last October, all the past interest that had not been paid the last 3 years was added on. So people owed more. They had not paid anything down. They owed more on their student loans. You know, people don't even remember what courses they took in college 20 years ago or something. So it's a real problem. President Biden tried to do something. What he tried to do was found to be illegal by the Supreme Court. So So this is an enormous burden, and because of the bankruptcy laws, you are not able to discharge college loans if you default on them in bankruptcy. So it goes, it follows you to the grave and beyond.
1: Well, that's really optimistic, but go forth, kids, and change the world. Jordan, it's always informative and always a pleasure as well. We will do this again next week for convenience of schedules. Thanks for the time today. Talk to you in 7 days.
9: All right, very good. Thank you, Jeff.
1: And Jordan Goodman is America's Money Answers Man. He's kind enough to join us on a regular basis. And again, we'll usually it's alternate Fridays. We'll talk to him again next Friday, the 22nd. Here on News Talk 1540 KXEL, where Iowa comes to talk and where KXEL News Time is 1027.
15: This is a Bloomberg Money Minute. The recent stock market rally hitting pause today, a day after the NASDAQ and the S&P closed at fresh record highs. But higher oil prices sparking worries about inflation getting worse. That's fueling a global sell-off in bonds, and because of that, stocks are taking some big hits. Right now, the Dow and the S&P each down about 1%, the NASDAQ down almost 1.5%. And with no breakthrough on plans to end the war in Iran or reopen the Strait of Hormuz at that U.S.-China summit, oil right now up 3.5%, close to $105 a barrel. Starbucks cutting an additional 300 corporate jobs, and it's closing regional offices in Atlanta, Chicago, Dallas, and Burbank, California. And this is Jerome Powell's final day as chairman of the Federal Reserve. The Kevin Warsh era begins as the central bank faces stubbornly high inflation, a shrinking balance sheet, and a lot of questions about its independence from President Trump. The Fed's next policy meeting starts June 16th.
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1: KXEL News Time on this Friday morning, 10:30. Let's go to the news line. And we've made connection with the Weather Lab in Cedar Rapids. TV9 meteorologist Corey Thompson made the quick turnaround from the 10 o'clock cast last night to join us here. And it's going to be a rather active time. You can already tell those temperatures are spiking well above normal.
26: Yes, you can feel it as you step outside. Now, our moisture levels are still pretty reasonable, but yeah, it's warming up in a hurry with all that sun out there.
1: Well, and again, this is a bit of a pattern change, and it's a cycle. And as I noted, and you'll correct me, please, because you have it in front of you, but didn't the Weather Service enhance the chance for severe weather for the heart of Iowa for today even?
26: Yeah, they did. I kind of expected that outlook from the Storm Prediction Center would change this morning after looking at stuff last night. And they went from what for most of us is what they consider a marginal risk, the lowest category, two categories up to the orange color, the enhanced risk. So pretty big escalation there, but does sort of fit in with the pattern that we're going to see, as it does look pretty likely some storms will develop tonight.
1: A lot of folks are dealing with graduations and all sorts of things this weekend, going out to cemeteries, enjoying themselves, doing yard work. There's a small subset of people who enjoy doing yard work.

0: For tomorrow, correct?
1: That is correct. Although tomorrow, we start to get into this part of the weather pattern where things are going to kind of depend on what happens the day before to influence the next day. So today's storms, we'll see how they play out, and that will influence the position of a frontal boundary tomorrow, and that would be where we could see some development during the afternoon and evening. If we don't see that, we'll be waiting for storms that are more certain to develop to our west that would arrive on Saturday night, early Sunday morning. So we've got a couple of opportunities there. That scattered development during the afternoon could be strong to severe if it takes place. There's a potential that it just doesn't, and we wait till the night. And then we kind of repeat the same thing on Sunday, although we may start to see that shift a bit more north, at least initially.
0: And yet, that's not even the best chance of severe weather, right? Isn't Monday still the day that we're looking at where things could get even, I mean, that's really the red day on the calendar?
1: Yeah, I save the best for last. That best may not be the best word here, but yeah it is the does appear like it's going to be the biggest chance for certainly the most amped to be providing widespread storms, and the atmosphere is definitely going to have the ingredients where severe weather with those storms would be pretty likely. Could be some earlier in the day, in the morning, and moving out from Sunday night, and then we would have a break, and then more toward the latter portion of the day, again, more afternoon, evening, moving in with a cold front. But luckily, that cold front is going to cut it off. So it looks like maybe a shower left over early Tuesday, then we move on to actually a pretty good temperature drop and just quieter weather. So 4 days in a row, but then we get a break.
0: So again, how severe some of this gets, where it positions itself, it's kind of linear in that what we expect tomorrow depends on what happens today, what we expect Sunday in part depends on what happens on Saturday, etc. So this is very much in flux.
1: Yeah, one step after another. And it's just when you get those weather patterns that are kind of a little stagnant, where you have a frontal boundary that moves a little bit every day, it's going to depend how much it moves on where those storms are. So if you have a big area of storms tonight that kind of lasts later into the night and it keeps our atmosphere a little bit cooler to start off tomorrow, that front's going to have a little trouble moving north. Now, Sunday, it's a little bit of a different story. We're going to have a decent amount of wind coming in from the south, and that's going to push that front. So that will be a little more certain. But we're just, you know, kind of watching and waiting, and that's just one of those times where you, the listener, and you, Jeff, have to watch and wait and track along with us throughout the weekend.
0: And if you have not downloaded the TV9 First Alert weather app on your smarty pants phone device, it would be a good time to do that and make sure it's calibrated so that you can keep track as you go along. And while folks are wondering where they left their phone so they can do that, why don't you give us the details?
1: Yes, as you reach for your phone, we are looking at, again, warm and sunny for the rest of the afternoon. So daytime hours into the early evening, nothing to worry about. Highs get up to around 86. This evening into the early overnight, where we have a chance for storms, looks like a pretty good chance, and some of those will be severe. Damaging wind, large hail, the main threat as we go through this evening. Can't fully rule out an isolated tornado. It does look like that's a secondary risk. Tomorrow, we'll start to feel the humidity build a little bit more than today, so you'll notice a little bit more mugginess, and that chance for an afternoon storm, a bit more likely perhaps tomorrow night. We go for another high of 85, lows tomorrow night about 62 degrees. Sunday, 86 degrees with a good amount of southerly wind. Could see some storms, although it does look like, again, it'll be a bit more favored toward late in the day or toward Sunday night. And then Monday is the day where they are pretty widespread with a decent shot at severe weather. Windy conditions there, too, as highs still get into the low to mid-80s. So Tuesday, we stair-step down, 74 degrees. Wednesday, we may only be reaching the mid to upper 60s with some overnight lows in the 40s. A little bit of a bounce back toward later next week. Initially, we had a chance of storms next Thursday in our forecast. It looks like instead it will be dry. We'll call that partly cloudy.
0: Corey, thanks so much for all of the good information. And again, should things get really bad, and we hope not, we'll join your coverage here on the radio to keep people safe. Enjoy the weekend.
1: Yeah, you too. Just keep your eyes open, heads up on the weather. That's all we recommend. Thanks, Jeff.
0: All right, take good care. And TV9 meteorologist Corey Thompson, kind enough to join us live on the Newsline from the Weather Lab in Cedar Rapids on this Friday morning. So once again, just be cautious, and we'll keep you updated. Nothing to see right now on TV9 First Alert Pinpoint Doppler Radar, so that's the good news. Fair skies everywhere. It's warming up. 68 now in Decorah, 73 in Boone, 71

0: in Des Moines, 67 in Iowa City, 70 in both Independence and Monticello, 72 right now in Vinton, also 72 in Charles City. They're up to 75 in Clarion, 73 in Ames and Webster City, 70 in Marshalltown and Olwine. Mason City has 73. It's also 73 with a fair sky in Newton. The Eastern Iowa Airport, south wind at 14, gusting to 23, fair skies, 68 in the city of Five Seasons. Waterloo Regional Airport, south wind at 14. It's fair and 71 in Waterloo, Cedar Falls. 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
7: This is Profit Matters on the Iowa Agribusiness Radio Network. I'm Dustin Huffman. Farmers are being forced to scrutinize every dollar they spend right now. Tight margins and rising input costs are making producers take a hard look at every investment tied to the farm, including checkoffs. Some growers may question whether they are truly seeing value from the dollars collected on every bushel sold. We talk with the folks at the United Soybean Board who say they are seeing a return on investment right after this.
8: Every county fair has that special person or family. They are there before the gates open and long after the lights go out, helping families with projects and pitching in wherever they're needed, never asking for recognition. The Iowa Agribusiness Radio Network, along with Wiffles Hybrids, is honoring them with the Heart of the County Fair Award. Six winners will be recognized locally and at the Iowa State Fair with a plaque, cash prize, VIP passes, and food coupons. Don't delay. Nominations are due June 1st. Visit iowaagnet.com to nominate today.
7: While farmers are questioning the value they are putting in through their checkoff dollars, along with every other dollar they're investing, the United Soybean Board says those questions are not only understandable, but important. Speaking with us at the U.S. Soybean booth during Washington Watch, New Jersey farmer and U.S. Soybean Board Director Pat Guyberson says the checkoff continues focusing heavily on building demand both domestically and internationally for U.S. soybeans and soy products.
9: Plus, what we're looking at, too, is increasing rations here into our hog production, into our poultry production. So that kind of helps bring that bottom line up for the farmer all the way across the board. You're getting more money instead of exporting the meal by itself, exporting the pork, exporting the poultry. So, it's a ramp up as you go.
7: Guyberson says that the soybean industry has changed dramatically over the years. As crush capacity has expanded and soybean production has grown, the challenge has shifted toward finding new uses and stronger markets for soybean meal, oil, and other value-added products. He says it also means farmers deserve accountability for where their checkoff dollars are going and whether those investments are delivering results.
9: Yeah, and I mean, there's a lot of ways that we can look at that. Our investments, for every dollar that we put in with USB, $12.30 comes back to the American farmer. So, I mean, if I was playing the stock market, that's a pretty good return on investment. Mm-hmm. I'd take that any day of the week. And the other thing is, too, looking at it from the perspective of if we didn't have this, just talking about what I said 35 years ago, 2 billion bushel. Now we're at 4 billion bushel. We have to keep up with that demand. And without the checkoff and our partners that we work with all the time, we wouldn't have that demand, either domestic or across other borders. So, I mean, these are things that, investment-wise, the farmers are getting a benefit of this, what we're doing. It's our money, too. I invest in it just as well as everybody else does. So, I mean, I'm always concerned about how am I making the most profit for the farmer across this country.
7: Guyberson says that as production has grown, so has the challenge around marketing our soybeans. It's changed dramatically over the last several decades. Years ago, the challenge was finding enough uses for soybean oil. Now, with expanding crush capacity and growing renewable fuel demand, the concern has shifted toward creating stronger markets and more value for soybean meal as well. That includes continued export development, increasing livestock feed usage both domestically and abroad, and developing new industrial and bio-based products that can utilize soy components in different ways. He says that growth in demand becomes even more important as soybean production continues climbing. U.S. soybean production has roughly doubled over the last 35 years, and USB says maintaining profitability for farmers means continuing to find new markets and new uses for every part of the bean. Guyberson adds that farmers should continue asking questions about where their checkoff dollars are going, because ultimately those investments are coming from the producers themselves. For Profit Matters on the Iowa Agribusiness Radio Network, I'm Dustin Huffman.
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14: This is a Bloomberg Money Minute. Nissan is hitting the reset button. The automaker has been suffering from steep losses and mountainous debt after a rocky stretch, which included a failed merger with Honda. As part of its reboot, Nissan plans to reduce the number of models from 56 to 45. The company aims to sell more than a million cars each in the U.S. and China. Nissan America's chairman Christian Meunier says the company has been focusing on producing where it sells.
15: A year ago, in the month of January, 45% of the cars we're selling in the U.S. were made in the U.S. And now we're above 60%, and the objective is really to reach an 80% mix of production in the U.S. for the U.S.
14: Nissan plans to highlight fresher products, including hybrid versions of its best-selling Rogue and a revived Xterra SUV. Nissan's renewed push into hybrids in the U.S. comes after the company abandoned them in 2019, forcing it to sit out the recent boom in sales of gas electrics by Toyota and Honda. Courtney Donahoe, Bloomberg Radio.
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17: 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Coming up next, the news with Mike Slater.
18: Thanks, Bill. Here's what's happening this week in America. Toast to China, Cuba out of oil, the Road Act, and helping change a flat. It's all coming up, and Bill's going to be here with your message of the day. But first, President Trump and the Chinese President Xi Jinping toasted their relations in a very uncomfortable show of love between Xi and Trump the past 2 days. The president of China greeted our president outside the Great Hall of the People before the two men walked together past Chinese soldiers and rows of perfectly coordinated cheering children as the Star-Spangled Banner played on Chinese soil and a 21-gun salute across Tiananmen Square. The talks lasted more than 2 hours. Apparently, the talks covered fentanyl, securing market access for American companies in China, and increasing Chinese investment in American industries and purchasing U.S. agricultural products. For instance, China granted permission for hundreds of American slaughterhouses to resume beef shipments to China. Also, the president said one thing he agreed to is to order 200 jets. That's a lot. Boeing wanted 150. He got 200. China's state media did not say that the Strait of Hormuz was discussed, but that the Middle East was. Cuba's energy minister said the country's diesel and fuel oil stocks are completely dry because of the American oil embargo since January. Quote, we have absolutely no diesel, he said on the state-run television. He said a lone delivery of 730,000 barrels of oil from Russia in March had run out, and the national grid is now completely dependent on Cuba's own sources of energy. In Havana, the blackouts are now 20 to 22 hours a day. He said this is because of the genocidal blockade from America. There are reports of some protests in Havana, burning piles of trash, banging pots, and shouting, "Turn on the lights." The president is encouraging the House to pass the Senate's version of the ROAD Act about housing. It passed the House and then the Senate months ago, but it hasn't been taken up by the House, which has to repass it to iron out the differences between the two. The White House prefers the Senate's version. The main part of the bill is to decrease regulations to build more housing. It does it in many different ways, but the part getting the most attention is Section 901, which bans institutional investors, companies that own more than 350 homes, from buying single-family homes. As the president said in his State of the Union address, homes are for people, not corporations. Three high schoolers were helping a man change a flat tire on the side of the road in Florida when the man said he wasn't feeling well. The boys called 911. The ambulance arrived. The man survives. The sheriff's office said that if the three boys did not offer to help the man in the first place, then they wouldn't have been there to save his life. The man's son said God did not send angels with wings. He sent those boys. I'm Mike Slater from Politics by Faith. Bill O'Reilly has your message of the day. Next.
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16: 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Don't wait. On this Friday, President Trump is coming back home. After spending 2 days in Beijing, China, he gets on a plane and does not even lose any time because China is 12 hours ahead of East Coast time. But we don't really know what happened over there, do we? However, something has to give on Iran. Now, here's the way it goes. All of these diplomatic displays are there to show the world that China and the USA are friendly. Okay. But what about substance? They don't put that out. President Trump is giving a couple of interviews to friendly interviewers. I think that's fair, and I don't mean any diminishment by that. But is he going to tell you national security stuff about Iran? No. In fact, the public really doesn't have much of an idea what happened in Beijing or what is going to happen in Iran. But something has to happen because the mullahs are strangling the world economy now. And U.S. consumers are getting very angry, and President Trump knows it. Hopefully, I can ferret out as much information as possible. Stay with us. We are on the case. 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That is the Morning O'Reilly Update. More analysis later on.
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16: Now the O'Reilly Update brings you something you might not know. 94 years ago, the body of a young boy was found in rural New Jersey. His murder will go down as one of the most infamous crimes in American history. Here's the story of the Lindbergh baby. Aviator Charles Lindbergh became a global celebrity in 1927 when he flew the first solo flight across the Atlantic Ocean. On March 1, 1932, Lindbergh and his wife discovered a ransom note in their son's crib. A kidnapper had used a ladder to snatch the baby from his second-story bedroom. The perpetrator demanded $50,000, the equivalent of $1 million today. The case, of course, gained national attention. Even gangster Al Capone offered to help out. For 3 days, investigators found nothing. Then another letter showed up, this time demanding $70,000. After receiving the ransom, the kidnapper told Lindbergh that his son was on a small boat off the coast of Massachusetts. After an extensive search, there was no sign of any boat or baby. On March 12th, the infant's body was discovered near the Lindbergh home. He had been killed the night of the abduction. 2 years later, marked bills from the ransom money were used in Manhattan. Police tracked down a suspect, a German immigrant named Richard Hauptmann. When his home was searched, detectives found the Lindbergh cash. The evidence and public pressure was enough to convict the immigrant, who was executed in the electric chair 4 years later. And here's something else you might not know. The Lindbergh baby kidnapping had a significant impact on our criminal justice system. After the abduction, Congress passed the Federal Kidnapping Act, also known as the Lindbergh Law. The bill made kidnapping a federal offense and gave the FBI the authority to pursue criminals across state lines. That law exists today. 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
0: Payday changes. I'm Jeff Stein with today's Iowa Politics Report. Today is the 15th of the month. For many of us, it's payday. We work, we get paid. That's the way it's supposed to be. Well, unless you work for the federal government, in which case Congress might fail to pass a budget and you are expected to work for no pay until they resolve their squabble.
20: That's never seemed fair. So from the You Can Tell It's an Election Year department comes news that the U.S. Senate yesterday unanimously approved a resolution to withhold their own pay during future government shutdowns. Many members already refused to accept pay during past shutdowns, but this sends a unified signal. And it's hard to recall the last time they approved anything of substance unanimously. The Associated Press reports that under the resolution, senators' pay would be withheld by the Secretary of the Senate whenever a government shutdown affects one or more agencies. Then the money is released once overall funding is restored to the agency in question. That's similar to how government workers get paid now. After the shutdown is resolved, they get their back pay. This resolution will take effect the day after the November 3rd general election and does not apply to the House. It is good optics in the wake of some pretty poor management in Congress. Two shutdowns in the past year alone put a crimp in the pocketbook of tens of thousands of federal workers. Nowhere worse than the Department of Homeland Security, which suffered through a 76-day partial shutdown, the longest agency funding lapse in history. If Congress fails to do its job, it shouldn't be able to just leave town and still draw a paycheck. Other proposals would require them to stay in session to fix the issue or would prohibit funding for trips back home or elsewhere. The fact that we need such a resolution is ridiculous, but better that they did it than not. Will the House now follow suit? Well, hard to say, since the House and Senate have not agreed on much for months, and the same party is in charge of each. And that's the Iowa Politics Report for Friday, May 15, on Twitter, Instagram, Gitter, Threads, and Truth Social at Iowa Politics. I'm Jeff Stein on News Talk 1540 KXEN.
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22: Heading home with warm words, but no big breakthroughs. I'm Carmen Roberts, Fox News. President Trump's flying back to Washington after wrapping up a two-day Beijing summit with China's President Xi, telling Fox's Hannity the trip was a success.
23: He's all business, and that's, I like that, I mean, that's a good thing.
22: And while the president says the two superpowers made several trade deals, there were no major advances on getting China to help in the war in Iran, and no changes in stances on Taiwan. However, artificial intelligence was a big topic.
24: And we're leading by a lot, but they're second and they're very strong. And we talked about possibly working together for guardrails.
25: The president talked about lifting sanctions on Chinese oil companies doing business with Iran. He says the Chinese pushed President Trump to make that move, but no decisions have been made.
22: Fox Business's Edward Lawrence, the president says that while President Xi wants the Strait of Hormuz open, he's agreed to send ships to the U.S. to buy American oil, and he says China's agreed to buy 200 Boeing planes. China has not confirmed any of those deals. The death toll from a Russian missile attack that flattened a Kyiv apartment building rises to 24, including three teenagers.
26: It's been described as some of the worst Russian attacks in the war. Ukraine's foreign minister said when President Trump and Chinese leader Xi met in Beijing, they should have applied pressure on Moscow to halt the fighting.
22: Fox's Greg Palcott. The Texas Supreme Court today refused to declare the Democratic lawmakers who briefly fled the state in 2025 to block a vote on new congressional maps pushed by President Trump that they had vacated their office. The all-Republican court dealt a blow to Governor Greg Abbott and state Republicans in their efforts to severely punish the more than 50 Democrats who bolted for other states in a bid to stop a vote on those maps. 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
2: Hello, I'm Charles Hart. It's Friday, May 15th. Here's a look at the top stories from your trusted local news source. Today, the Iowa City School Board will gather again for another special meeting. According to the meeting's agenda, the board will motion to accept the resignation of the special education director. The Iowa City School District's website lists Ashley Reedy as the director of special education. The meeting agenda does not provide a reason for the resignation, but the district has noted that its special education budget ballooned in recent years and contributed to the district's financial crisis. According to a Facebook post by the district, Reedy was hired in 2021 from the Washington Community School District, where she held that same title. Well, court records show a woman will plead guilty to intentionally setting fires that destroyed three homes in Owine last June. The fire began at one home before spreading to two more. Each home had people inside at the time. According to a criminal complaint, Jeannie Murphy admitted to starting the fire. As part of an agreement, Murphy will plead guilty to two counts of second-degree arson. In a TV9 follow-up, the city of Fairfax has paid a former city administrator $30,000 to end its relationship after months of drama at City Hall. Now, Chris Phillip agreed to resign last month. He had said the mayor created a hostile work environment, pointing to a cartoon meme that circulated showing a bike rider putting a stick in his own spokes. Now, the separation agreement the city council approved does bar Phillip and the city from making defamatory statements about the other. Well, KCRG News is streaming on your smart TV all day. 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
5: The TV9 First Alert forecast, sunny skies after some early storms this morning with highs in the mid-80s. Tonight, another round of showers and storms will drop to the upper 50s and lower 60s. Warm and muggy for the weekend with 80s each day. Chance of strong to severe storms Saturday, Sunday, and Monday. Make sure you're staying sky aware this weekend. From the TV9 Weather Lab, I'm Justin Roberts on News Talk 1540 KXEL.
6: Currently, it's 76 degrees on the Voice of Eastern Iowa.
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1: Hello, America. Last day from London, England. May actually be the last time I'm ever in London. I was told by Parliament today that if I speak, most likely I will not be allowed to come back to England ever again. Wow. Just made my decision really easy on whether I'm speaking tomorrow at this rally that they say is going to be the largest protest rally in England or in recent memory in England. We'll tell you more about that, and you can watch it on The Torch, but I am going to be speaking there, even if it is, sadly, because I love this country, even if this means I'm barred from visiting this country for the rest of my life, so be it. I'll take a stand tomorrow, and you can see it on The Torch, glennbeck.com/torch. That'll be tomorrow morning. All right, there's an unprecedented threat that we just found by accident. They were repairing a dam at Big Creek Lake. That is a 3,600-acre lake, a reservoir that holds about 17 billion gallons of drinking water. It is the main source of drinking water for Mobile, Alabama. And they found an explosive device just under the waterline, accidentally. We don't have much more information than that, other than things are looking like they might get really serious. We'll talk about that and so much more coming up. Also yesterday I played some audio of Jamie Raskin just harassing this 16-year-old high school student who was coming into Congress to testify what was going on in his school and how the school was blocking the Republican Club, but had no problem with people that were saying, hey, Sharia is neat, and handing out, Korans and everything else in school. And he was just saying, hey, can we just get an even playing field here? Raskin came after him. He handled himself really well, much better than I would have as a 16-year-old. His name is Marco Hunter Lopez, and Marco joins me here next in 60 seconds. First, it's nighttime. You check the locks. You glance outside the window. You make sure the garage door is down. Maybe you turn the light on in the hallway, you know, just so the house doesn't feel quite so dark and quite so scary. This is the way my wife thinks, quite honestly. Here's an easy way for you to get past all of those things. Your home is where your family sleeps, and you want to protect it, and you want everybody to feel comfortable in it. My wife hears anything in the middle of the night, and she's like, did you hear that? No, honey, I was sleeping. I didn't hear that. Now I'm wide awake. What am I listening for? I don't know. Maybe you should go downstairs and check. Honey, just look, see all the cameras? See the screen? Just pull it up on your iPad right now. You can see every camera in the house. 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Welcome to a 16-year-old high school sophomore from Wiley, Texas. He is the Republican Student Club founder, and he testified to Congress on Sharia-free America. His name is Marco Hunter Lopez. Marco, how are you?
2: Great. How are you doing?
1: It's great to talk to you. I tell you, you're a much more impressive 16-year-old kid than I was.
2: Yes, sir. Thank you so much. We were not expecting that to go down, but he challenged me. He called me out by name, so I took the fight.
1: I want to play a little bit. Here's about a minute of you and Raskin. Listen.
3: America proclaimed the separation of church and state. What Thomas Jefferson described in his famous letter to the Danbury Baptists as a wall of separation.
4: That was a letter, not a law.
3: Okay, so your position is that America is a theocracy?
4: You didn't let me finish my original statement, and I understand you have limited time, but what I was going to say is I'm not suggesting we need to go back to anything that's in writing, but what I am saying is we need to acknowledge...
3: Well, I think we should go back to something in writing. I think we should go back to the First Amendment.
4: Oh, yes, the Constitution, yes. Obviously, but what I'm saying is that, you know, how I said original colonies were requiring declaration of faith to run for office. I'm not saying we...
3: That's why we have a First Amendment.
4: But what I'm saying is that we do...
3: That's precisely why Jefferson wrote it.
4: We do need to acknowledge our Christian heritage.
1: Stop. I can't take it anymore. Here's a 65-year-old bully picking on a 16-year-old. I mean, you want to talk about, what did they call that with the power dynamics? You know, the reversal of the power dynamic and how, you know, that is just so offensive, the power dynamic here. What about that? I mean, it's just despicable. If I were your dad, Marco, I would have been so pissed. Anyway,
2: yeah.
1: You actually said in your testimony before this, you said the contrast with my own club could not be clearer. While Republican Student Club faced denial, censorship, poster removal, and hostile oversight, an outside organization was given easy access to distribute Sharia-related materials directly to students. Administrators not only allowed it, they actively promoted Islamic events. The principal has enthusiastically participated in World Hijab Day 2 years in a row that we are aware of, and when she wore a hijab and promoted it on social media, she stated, "I loved this experience. The district now offers halal meals, dedicated prayer room for Islamic observances, and place the Quran in at least one middle school library while no Bible is offered. Conservative and Christian student groups have never received comparable accommodation. I urge this committee and lawmakers across the country to demand full investigations into these organizations and reject any ideology or political system that is at odds with American law. Parents and students deserve transparency and protection from ideological capture. What began as my effort to start a simple conservative club has revealed how institutions can be compromised when we remain silent." You are not asking for any kind of, you know, stifling of religion. What are you asking for?
2: I'm asking for a double standard not to be in place. I'm asking for equal treatment across the board. You know, the left is the first people to claim that they're all for acceptance and all for love, but once it's somebody that disagrees with them, they want to push you off to the side.
1: How did you feel on how Raskin was treating you? Did you expect
2: that? In the moment, no, I was not expecting that to go down at all. The funny thing is, before I took off the flight, my mom said, "Promise me you're not going to go viral and you're not going to beat a Democrat." And I said, "I'm sorry, I can't make any promises."
1: I love your mom. I think that's exactly what I would have said to my kids. I love that. I love that.
2: So, you know, I was not expecting that to go down, but he challenged me. I took the fight. He wasn't ready for what I had, all the knowledge I had for him. So that's why he kept trying to cut me off. But in the end, I proved him wrong. So
1: you were, when you tried to start your Republican club at your school, tell me what you went through.
2: Yes. So on August 16th of 2024, we met all requirements to be a club. We had 10 members, we had a teacher sponsor, and we had a room to meet. They came and said that we can't have the club because of political nature, even though they approved the Muslim Student Association, and they also approved another club that had gender-affirming ideology in the curriculum. So we pointed that out, and they said we still couldn't have it. We asked for the district policy they referenced. After about a month of emails, they came back and said it wasn't district policy, but just the way they felt. So that's what we were up against.
1: Did you tell Jamie Raskin that? Because that would be kind of important. I thought he said he wanted things written down. There you go.
2: Exactly. And the funny thing is that we kept fighting for about a month to gain access. And once we were finally approved, we were the only club that couldn't have guest speakers, the only club that couldn't have social media page, the only club that couldn't have posters, and we had to keep fighting little mini battles, and we won them. When we finally got the posters approved, I put them up, and I was out of town in Florida for my sister's wedding, and my friends were texting me that they were gone, and the principals were taking down our posters because they had an issue with the American flag on it.
1: I'd like to remind this audience that this happened in Texas. Texans, you better wake up. All Texans that I know that grew up in Texas, they all say the same thing. Ah, it's Texas. It'll always be this way. It is not going to be this way. It is not. There is a massive influx of people coming from California and all over, and there is a concerted effort to change Texas and to co-opt Texas and make it deep, deep blue. I'm telling you, you're going to lose Texas. And when you lose Texas, you will lose the Republic. Wake up. This story is in Texas. Your father, you in your testimony, you said, my father even had to help create a guest speaker form to protect me as a minor. What does that mean?
2: So I had hosted, after, like I said, we kept fighting those many battles to gain just simple recognition that other clubs automatically had. Like I said, we weren't able to have guest speakers, but we fought that battle and won it. Had two guest speakers, and the principal in the hallway pulled me in the office with another assistant principal and was talking down to me, was cornering me, and was saying that she was going to start putting new policies on the fly, on the day, getting on to me about how I didn't know about a new policy that was going into effect that second. And so my dad was not okay with that, so he reached out to the district, and he met with district personnel to make a guest speaker form so nothing like that would happen again.
1: You've got an amazing family. I hope you appreciate your mom and dad. Marco, I wanted to get you on because I thought you handled yourself really, really well. And I remember the last time I had somebody your age on, literally your age, he did an interview from his house, and he sat on his mom's washer and dryer. He said, I had to turn the dryer off because it was making tumbling noises, and my sister was... making noises in the hallway, and he said it was one of those old cord phones, and he said I had dragged it in and I was sitting on the washer and dryer, and my sister kept bugging me, and I'm like, I'm on the phone with Glenn Beck, as he was waiting to come on with me. That kid was Ben Shapiro. And
2: wow.
1: I saw your story, and I thought, man, this kid could be another Ben Shapiro. This kid could be another really smart voice in the future. So I wanted to get you on. I also wanted to offer you a slot in our American Journey experience. We do a summer class for a couple of weeks. It is really hard to get in, and it's for 18-year-olds, but I'd like to see if we can make an exception for you and get you in, and we'll teach you American history from the original documents, so you can have the strongest case wherever you might go.
2: Wow, thank you so much.
1: You're welcome, Marco. Best of luck. We'll be in touch. Ricky, can you pass him on to JP and see if we can make that exception? If not, it'll be a couple of years, but I want you in that class, Marco. Thank you so much.
2: Yes,
1: God bless
2: sir.
1: You.
2: Thank you.
1: You bet. Bye-bye. Say hi to your parents. I saw that story yesterday with Jamie Raskin, and I thought, what a dirtbag. I mean... first of all, you obviously didn't listen to his testimony, because all he was saying, he wasn't saying anything about Sharia. Acceptable. It goes against, you cannot have a parallel law system. That is absolutely true. And there is no First Amendment protection for any religion that wants to have a parallel system of law. It doesn't exist. It cannot exist. Do not buy in to the First Amendment argument on Sharia law. On being a Muslim, absolutely First Amendment. Being an Islamist, it is not First Amendment. It is against the Constitution. It is an overthrow of everything that we hold sacred and dear in our Constitution. That is not a First Amendment right. But... that's something we all need to learn, and something that has to be learned here, honestly, in England as well. Tommy Robinson's going to join me in about an hour. He's got a rally that is happening here. It's supposed to be the biggest rally ever in the streets of London. We'll see. They're doing everything they can to suppress it. And I was told that the reason why I was allowed in is because Tommy has not announced his speakers this year. So they went after the speakers that were here the last time he did a rally, and that's how they got the list of who wasn't allowed to come in. And I was told this morning that if I speak tomorrow, I will never be allowed to come in to England again. And that almost took my breath away, because I know what I'm going to say, and I'm here for a reason, and I'm going to talk about that coming up in just a minute. But I urge you to watch the rally, because what's happening here is going to happen in America. So I urge you to watch this tomorrow. You can gain access to it at glenbeck.com/torch. glenbeck.com/torch. We begin coverage, I guess Tommy is, coverage at 9 a.m. Eastern time here. And I'll be speaking, I think, about 10 a.m. for a few minutes in front of, Parliament, in front of Westminster Palace or Castle or whatever the hell they call it over here. That'll be tomorrow. Don't miss it. glenbeck.com/torch. 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

0: 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This is how the Declaration of Independence came out, and it starts with Paul Revere, and I want to play a clip here of episode 6, The American Story podcast series. 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
1: It's pitch black. It's after midnight, April 1775, and the streets of Boston pulse with secret urgency. Paul Revere, the Boston silversmith, veteran of the Boston Tea Party, is on the move again. A rebel's fire is in his eyes. He clambers onto his horse, heart racing as he spurs it into a frantic gallop. The wind whips his face as he tears out of Boston through the countryside, dodging moonlit shadows and the ever-present threat that the British patrols are lurking in the darkness. Every sleepy farmhouse he passes, he voices an urgent warning. The regulars are coming out! The regulars are coming out! Regulars being the colonial term for British troops. He doesn't say the British are coming. The British are coming because in the colonies, all of the Americans consider themselves British at this point. Revere charges straight for the parsonage in Lexington, where Reverend Jonas Clark harbors two of the revolution's most wanted men, Samuel Adams and John Hancock. These guys are the brains behind the brewing storm, and the British aim to clap them in irons, snuffing out the rebellion before it ever catches fire. The parsonage is guarded by local minutemen who converge on Revere before they even realize who he is. He finally bursts inside, delivering the intel that might save Adams and Hancock from the gallows. The redcoats are marching in from Boston, and they're going to snatch you and seize the colonists' hidden weapons. Revere presses on towards nearby Concord, but he doesn't get very far. British soldiers ambush him and surround him, pistols jammed against his chest and his head. They grill him, threatening execution. It's hard to fathom why they didn't arrest Revere, because he's the most well-connected patriot operative in Boston. But instead, they let him go. They seize his horse, and then they gallop away. Bruised but unbroken, Revere stumbles back to the parsonage on foot.
0: You will not believe what Paul Revere found when he got back to the house. This is one of the most incredible stories ever. It goes from Paul Revere right to the signing of the Declaration of Independence and bringing the Declaration of Independence together. 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And you've never heard a series of... 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Join us on the mission now. Okay, our sponsor this half hour is Z Factor. You know those people who treat sleep like it's, you know, some sort of moral failure? 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I think it's in the genes. 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
2: Coming up, Glenn was warned if he speaks at the Tommy Robinson rally tomorrow, it may be the last time he's allowed to come to England. He explains it all next on the Glenn Beck Program.
3: This is a Bloomberg Money Minute. An anonymous bidder paid more than $9 million to have lunch with NBA superstar Steph Curry and Warren Buffett next month in the 95-year-old Buffett's hometown of Omaha, Nebraska. The winner could bring up to 7 guests, and all that money is going to benefit Glide, a San Francisco-based charity to help that city's homeless. Higher oil prices now at $105.50 a barrel are fueling worries about rising inflation and central banks like our own Federal Reserve having to keep interest rates higher for longer to keep a lid on rising prices. That's why the Dow and the S&P right now are both down 1%. The NASDAQ is down 1.3%. Starbucks is cutting an additional 300 corporate jobs. They're going to close regional offices in Atlanta, Chicago, Dallas, and in Burbank, California. And in a social media post overnight, President Trump said construction of his White House ballroom is ahead of schedule. It should open around September of 2028. Tom Busby, Bloomberg Radio.
4: 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Tin plate steel is used for food and beverage cans. Most of it comes from overseas, meaning it's subject to increased tariffs, according to Phil Kirpin of American Commitment.
5: This is the steel and aluminum tariffs, which are 50%, one of the highest tariffs, and not implicated by any of the court back and forth. None of that fight affects the metal tariffs, because those are under a different authority, under a national security authority. And these 50% tariffs on steel and aluminum, you know, the president intended this to be a matter of industrial policy, and the idea was, you know, for national defense reasons, we wanted to bring more production of steel and aluminum back to the United States. And whatever you think about the merits of that, it has really increased the input cost for a lot of facilities that buy steel and aluminum and use it in finished products. And some of that in manufacturing, I think, was relatively well understood and was kind of the trade-off that the administration thought about when they put these in. But one area that I think they didn't think about at all and overlooked is the impact that it would have at the grocery store because of the food products that use steel and aluminum as packaging.
4: And Kirpin says a tariff waiver for this form of steel is appropriate to keep consumer costs down. Learn more at AmericanCommitment.org. 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I'm Jeff Stein for the Iowa Business Report.
6: 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ADM Burlington, 12 cents under on corn, 450. Soybeans, 20 cents under at 1163. Cargill Eddyville, 22 cents under on corn, cash bid 440. New Co-op Algona, 42 cents under on corn, 420. Soybeans, 60 cents under, cash price 1123. Ag State Sheldon, 30 cents under on corn, 432. Soybeans, 65 cents under at 1118. Ag State Delta, 35 cents under on corn, cash bid 427. Soybeans, 60 cents under at 1123. Cargill Cedar Rapids, 20 cents under on corn, 442. Soybeans, 30 cents under, 1153 for the cash bid. Five Star Co-op Nashua, 33 cents under on corn, 429. Soybeans, 70 cents under at 1113. Lincoln Way Energy Nevada, 29 cents under on corn, 433 for the cash bid. ADM Des Moines, 25 cents under on soybeans, cash price 1158. 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
1: The TV9 First Alert forecast, sunny skies after some early storms this morning with highs in the mid-80s. Tonight, another round of showers and storms will drop to the upper 50s and lower 60s. Warm and muggy for the weekend with 80s each day. Chance of strong to severe storms Saturday, Sunday, and Monday. Make sure you're staying sky aware this weekend. From the TV9 Weather Lab, I'm Justin Roberts on News Talk 1540 KXEL.
2: The Eastern Iowa temperature is 77 degrees. From KXEL.
3: This hour of the Glenn Beck program was recorded at 8 a.m. today for broadcast at this time.

I'm in London this week, and I'm here for Unite the Kingdom rally, and it is turning into a really big deal in England. And they threatened people yesterday with facial recognition, and that was the very first time. I'll explain this later in the show. This is the very first time they've ever said that. I mean, this is the most monitored city in the world. More cameras than any other place in the world, maybe next to Beijing now. But they've been gathering information on people all the time, but they have never, this is the first time they've ever said they are using facial recognition on this crowd. And what they're trying to do is say, you're on a list. And that's kind of what they said to me. I've been Minister of Parliament, an assistant to the Minister of Parliament here today, say, you're most likely never coming back. If you speak there, you're not coming back. They're not going to let you back into England. And I was thinking about this post that a British journalist said, because she posted and she said, I really want to attend tomorrow's march, because it will be one of the largest demonstrations in Britain this year and maybe in history. And she said, my face is going to be scanned, it's going to be recorded, it's going to be cataloged and stored by the government. For the only reason she showed up. She showed up. What's different here is yesterday when they issued this warning, the government was warning and threatening people. They're telling us, they're telling anyone, you want to go into this crowd, you're going to be watched, and you're going to be identified, and you're going to be put on a list. Meanwhile, at the same time, there is a pro-Palestinian Nakba rally, and those protesters are not being scanned. They're not being facially recognized. I don't know, what message are you sending there? People notice this. Well, the good news is, I think, people, the ordinary citizen heard this and they were like, oh my gosh, wait a minute. So if I attend the Unite the Kingdom rally, my name's going to go into a file? You're suppressing the turnout? And what's happening is people are like, you know what, then I'm going to go turn out. Maybe, I don't know. We'll find out tomorrow. Maybe they've miscalculated here. Because sometimes when people realize the state is openly trying to intimidate people from assembling just peacefully, it has the opposite effect. And when you see this rally, from what I know, what this rally is going to be, I just talked to Tommy just a few minutes ago, he's going to be joining me. What I know, there's a tribute to Charlie Kirk right before I speak. It's going to be a very peaceful, family-driven kind of thing. The exact opposite of what they're making this into. And I have to tell you, I have seen this machine operate before. And not always with governments, but we've seen it through institutions and corporations and financial systems and media pressure and social pressure and all of it. But I won't be welcome if I speak tomorrow. I'm going to speak tomorrow for a few minutes about God-given truths that are at the center of both of our nations. I'm not going to talk about overthrowing or violence or anything like that. I'm talking about restoring the soul of our nations, of the West. And perhaps that's the reason they're so afraid of anything. I face this exact same thing. I just told to Tommy this. Tommy said, Tommy, I've been through all of this before, and I've been through it in other countries, and I know where you're going through right now.

0: I was doing an event. I'm not going to name names, but I was doing an event, and a world-renowned symphony and world-renowned symphony conductor, one of the greatest conductors alive today, was warned that if he even stood on the same stage with me, not endorse me, not agree with me, not even speaking, just conducting music on the same stage as me, he would never conduct that symphony orchestra ever again. And he worked his entire life to get that job. And at the last minute, he backed out. And I understood it. That's how modern censorship works. Fear of reputation destruction, institutional isolation, whispered threats, with the understanding that your career, your access, your passport, everything can just quietly disappear if you stand in the wrong place at the wrong time with the wrong person. And I spent today asking myself a serious question. I love Great Britain, but and this isn't my country. This is not my country. I'm not English. I don't pretend to understand all of the fault lines here in England. And I thought for half a second, I thought, you know, this is not my battle to fight. Oh, is it? Because this seems to be a battle of the right to speak freely without speech and state intimidation. If this isn't my fight, then this will be my children's fight, and I'd rather fight it now. This fight is about equal justice under the law. That's what this fight is about. The belief that no Western nation can survive if different legal standards emerge for different groups of people. If that's what you have, your nation doesn't survive. The belief in a parallel system, I don't care if it's religious or ideological, political, any of them. You believe that that can supersede, well, then you've lost justice for every individual. And governments, you know, once a government decides that which speech is unacceptable, which speech is dangerous, which protests are acceptable and which aren't, which citizens deserve to be monitored and scanned and written down, and which deserve protection, freedom then is conditional. And conditional freedom is not freedom at all. I've been pondering the speech all day today that I'm going to give tomorrow, and you can hear it at glennbeck.com/torch. And I pondered, is what I'm about to say tomorrow worth never coming back to Great Britain? And maybe you don't like Great Britain. It's not France. To me, I like it. France, they could say it to me and be like, oh, write that off. I like Great Britain. I love the people here. And their history is forever entwined with ours. We are brothers and sisters. And it made me pause. Do I withdraw or do I stand? I went to Parliament today. And I got a tour of Parliament. And I knew what I was going to say. And my answer was everywhere I looked. Everywhere I looked. I walk into, what do they call this? The Palace of Westminster. And over the door of the Palace of Westminster is Moses and the Ten Commandments. Then there is a painting as you're walking into the House of Lords. There's a painting of our pilgrims. And they're like, the pilgrims go to find New England. And I'm like, that's not the story. They left here for religious freedom. You kicked them out last time. But there were our pilgrims as you would walk into the House of Lords. Then I get into the House of Lords, and we're in a hallway where nobody ever really gets to go. And up against the wall, there is a document. Been there forever. And I said, well, what is this? He said, oh, that's how we start each session of Parliament. I said, with this document? He said, yeah. I said, how can I get a copy of this document? He said, we can't take any pictures here. Maybe you can get it at the gift shop. I went to the gift shop. Can't get it there. We searched all afternoon trying to find this document. I'm going to share that document tomorrow. I'm going to open my speech with those words. because it is the answer. And I saw it etched on almost every wall in Parliament. Ancient ideas that rights come from God and natural law, not from the state. All of those ideas etched deeply into the walls, but apparently not in the hearts of the minds of those who rule over this nation today. They've been lost there, but they still remain on the walls, and maybe it's time that they're spoken. If a nation like this, that gave birth to us, that was the origin of the ideas that became the foundation of our nation, if that nation, those ideas are now so gone that they threaten people for speaking them aloud, then the crisis is deeper than any politics. Then England is already lost. So yes, I am speaking at the rally tomorrow, and I'm not changing a word. I'm actually adding words to my speech. Because if those words that I speak that came from here originally mean I'm never allowed to return to Great Britain, then so be it. So be it. Because if peaceful speech defending equal justice under the law is now considered unacceptable in a country that helped gave birth to that principle, then you don't have a country, you don't have a civilization worth defending or worth standing for. And history will remember those who remain silent at this moment. Not to stand is to stand. Not to speak is to speak. God will not hold you guiltless. Those are the words of Dietrich Bonhoeffer. History will remember those who stood and those who refused to stand. Join me standing tomorrow. You can see it live at glennbeck.com/torch. 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

0: 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Ellen Church was born on a small farm near Cresco on September 22, 1904. Not even a year after the Wright brothers, who themselves had Iowa ties, made their first airplane flight. She became a nurse, but also became a certified pilot in her spare time. She approached Boeing Air Transport in San Francisco about joining their workforce, but the company, the forerunner of United Airlines, had a policy against hiring female pilots. Undeterred, she presented Boeing with a different idea. Since some passengers were still a little nervous about air travel, she suggested that nurses should be added to flight crews. Boeing hired 8 nurses under Church's direction for a 3-month trial. It was a bold experiment, but on May 15, 1930, Ellen Church became the world's first stewardess, as they were called. It was a route between Oakland and Chicago, 20 hours, with 13 stops. There were strict requirements for the new employees, which Boeing promoted publicly as Sky Girls. The women had to be single, younger than 25 years of age, weigh less than 115 pounds, and be less than 5 feet 4 inches tall. In addition to helping with passenger needs, the original group at times had to haul luggage, fuel planes, and even help pilots push planes into hangars. All that for $125 per month. Ellen Church flew for a year and a half before injuries from an automobile accident ended her career in flight. She later became a nursing educator and was a captain in the Army Nurse Corps during World War II. The Cresco Municipal Airport is named the Ellen Church Field in her honor. The first stewardess in the world, Ellen Church of Cresco, Iowa, made her first flight on this date in 1930. And that's Iowa Almanac for May 15th. There's more online at iowaalmanac.com. I'm Jeff Stein on News Talk 1540 KXEL.
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0: Ricky, to set up this clip, this is new from Starmer.
1: Yeah, PM Keir Starmer, just in the last hour, decided that he not only had to make a written statement, but a video statement denouncing people like Glenn Beck and all the hatred that they're going to allegedly espouse tomorrow. We have that. That's cut 9.
0: Play it.
2: Tomorrow's march in London is a reminder of what we're up against in the battle of our values. The organisers, including convicted thugs and racists, are peddling hatred and division, plain and simple. Their goal is to convince people that Britain's problems are caused by those living alongside them. But that is not the Britain that I know. This is a country built on decency, fairness, and respect. A country that is at its best when people from different backgrounds come together in common purpose. This is our country, with a majority who share those values, a majority who may not always be as loud, but must always define who we are. So, my government will not stand in the way of peaceful protest, but we will act decisively against hatred. We will use the full force of the law when that hatred manifests as violence. And we will ban those coming into the UK who seek to stir.
1: Dude.
0: What are they setting up for? That is terrifying. That is highly produced. If you're not watching us on The Blaze, that's highly produced. It's got music behind it, all kinds of, you know, pictures of children loving each other and everything else. While he's saying that, we will act decisively. What is he preparing? This is terrifying.
1: Well, he is being challenged right now for his leadership of the Labour Party. This is the perfect distraction for him. He would love to be the hero that unites all decent Brits, you know, in the face of all of this hatred. This is a wonderful distraction. This is an op for him, actually.
0: Yeah, it does seem like an op.
1: I actually have goosebumps. You know, I've been a little nervous going into this. It wasn't until I saw that I actually am chilled to the bone. And
0: I have a different view of it too after watching that's bone chilling to me. That's bone chilling because what are these people not willing to do? And if you hear the constant drumbeat here, I know now from just talking to Tommy what's on the schedule, what little I've saw, it is none of that. I know what I'm delivering tomorrow, and they are drumming this. I mean, it is every day it's coming out in it would be like Barack Obama coming out against my rallies, which he never did. He would make a snide comment here and there, but he would never directly say anything. That's terrifying, especially since they said they're putting 4,000 police on the streets for this, not for Nakba. For this, they're putting 4,000 police officers on the streets for this rally tomorrow. And Tommy just said they're increasing that again. The mayor has just come out against this.
1: There's armored vehicles. There's facial recognition.
0: What are they preparing for?
1: He needs this to be his January 6th.
0: Oh, my gosh.
1: Politically.
0: Oh, my gosh.
1: And it's all lies. And I was watching the BBC for
0: the
1: last couple
0: of
1: days.
0: Pray for all of us tomorrow.
1: You wouldn't even know that this was happening. All they're talking about is a labor strike that's going to snarl traffic with bus drivers. And it might be a little busy downtown because of a match at Wembley. Nothing about this. So if you watch the BBC, you have no idea that Unite the Kingdom rally is going on. Thank God for X. Thank God for Elon Musk. That's how these people are learning about this rally, is only through X. And I guess Keir Starmer now.
0: That video just came out an hour ago about the rally, and you'll be able to see exactly what happens. Be witness to history. I said a couple of weeks ago, when I said I want to do this, and they said, why? And I said, because I think it's historic. Some way or another, it's historic. I don't know why. Well, I think I know now. Watch it. So many people are living every day with pain that they just think they're stuck with it. It is what it is, but it doesn't have to be. I want to tell you about a letter I got from Oregon, a guy named George, and his Relief Factor story. 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
5: This is a Bloomberg Money Minute. President Trump said yesterday that Boeing secured an order from Beijing for 200 new aircraft, although there were no details on what type of jets, when deliveries would be placed, how much it's worth, and Boeing did not confirm any deal. Adding to the confusion, President Trump early this morning told reporters on Air Force One that China could bump that up to a total of 750 jets, but again, no details, no confirmation from the aerospace giant. Shares of Boeing this hour are down almost 3%, while elsewhere on Wall Street, stocks are taking some big hits today and oil is higher. That's fueling worries about inflation and the Fed having to keep interest rates higher for longer. Right now, the Dow and the S&P 500 are down almost 1% each, the Nasdaq down more than 1%. And a court in Germany has ruled that Oreo maker Mondelez misled consumers there with shrinkflation, selling smaller-sized bars of chocolate, but kept the packaging largely unchanged. Tom Busby, Bloomberg Radio.
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7: The summit's over. Now, the hard part. I'm Carmen Roberts, Fox News. President Trump and China's President Xi are hailing the two-day Beijing summit as a success. Trump telling reporters on Air Force One,
8: "Amazing period of time. President Xi's an incredible guy."
7: That statement on White House video, though, does not reveal the stark difference in what success means to each side.
9: There's also a lot of talk about what will come next in terms of business deals. In terms of foreign policy, which I think is what's dominating out of this, the president made it quite clear that China saw Taiwan as the number one issue on its agenda. And the president saying he made no firm commitments one way or the other about how the U.S. would act in the future if, and that's the big if at this point, of course, China were to act on Taiwan.
7: Fox's Mark Meredith. The Justice Department stated in a court filing today it plans to seek the death penalty for the man charged with the killing of two Israeli embassy staff members in Washington outside a Jewish museum. Elias Rodriguez faces federal hate and murder charges in the killing of Iran Leshinsky and Sarah Milgram last May. Tennessee's only Democrat in Congress ends his re-election bid after the state redrew districts to favor Republicans. Congressman Steve Cohen calls it the toughest decision he's made since taking office.
10: "I don't want to quit. I'm not a quitter. But these districts were drawn to beat me. They were drawn to defeat me."
11: The 76-year-old has served for almost two decades in Congress. Rep. Cohen's decision a day after a judge denied a temporary restraining order request to block Tennessee's new maps, with several other court battles over redistricting pending. Jeff Manasso, Fox News.
7: And stocks sliding across the board after investors did not see any major tech deals from the U.S.-China summit. The Dow down 519 points. Crude oil is jumping. U.S. crude up 4% at $105 a barrel. 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
13: Hello, I'm Charles Hart. It's Friday, May 15th. Here's a look at the top stories from your trusted local news source. Today, the Iowa City School Board will gather again for another special meeting. According to the meeting's agenda, the board will motion to accept the resignation of the special education director. The Iowa City School District's website lists Ashley Reedy as the director of special education. The meeting agenda does not provide a reason for the resignation, but the district has noted that its special education budget ballooned in recent years and contributed to the district's financial crisis. According to a Facebook post by the district, Reedy was hired in 2021 from the Washington Community School District, where she held that same title. Well, court records show a woman will plead guilty to intentionally setting fires that destroyed three homes in Olwine last June. The fire began at one home before spreading to two more. Each home had people inside at the time. According to a criminal complaint, Jeannie Murphy admitted to starting the fire. As part of an agreement, Murphy will plead guilty to two counts of second-degree arson. In a TV9 follow-up, the city of Fairfax has paid a former city administrator $30,000 to end its relationship after months of drama at City Hall. Chris Phillip agreed to resign last month. He had said the mayor created a hostile work environment, pointing to a cartoon meme that circulated showing a bike rider putting a stick in his own spokes. Now, the separation agreement the city council approved does bar Phillip and the city from making defamatory statements about the other. 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
15: This is a Bloomberg Money Minute. A frozen job market is leaving college grads underemployed.
16: We're seeing that many college graduates are working jobs that high schoolers could land.
15: Paulina Cochero wrote the story for Bloomberg News.
16: Almost 43% of U.S. graduates aged 22 to 27 were underemployed as of December 2025.
15: Meaning a job that doesn't require the degree they earned.
16: Bachelor's degree majors working at a coffee shop or working as a nanny, and that could even be PhD students who aren't able to land a job as an economist or in the field of their choice.
15: And with graduation ceremonies just around the corner, what's ahead for this year's college grads?
16: U.S. job growth actually rebounded in March, and the unemployment rate unexpectedly fell, suggesting the labor market was actually stabilizing as the Iran war began. But it does suggest a difficult path for young people who are graduating in this market.
15: Our next monthly reading on employment comes May 8th. I'm Charlie Pellett, Bloomberg Radio.
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17: The KCRG TV9 First Alert forecast for this afternoon will be mostly sunny and warmer with a high of 86. Storms likely this evening into tonight, some severe with a low of 57. Winds out the south-southeast this afternoon between 10 to 20, become west later tonight between 5 to 15. Muggy tomorrow, a chance of storms with a high of 85. I'm TV9 First Alert Storm Team Meteorologist Corey Thompson on News Talk 1540 KXEL.
18: It's 80 degrees this hour from News Talk 1540 KXEL.
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0: Hello, America, from London, England. Tommy Robinson joins me here in just a second. 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
0: Tommy Robinson, welcome to the program. How are you?
2: I'm good. How are you?
0: How's it good? Last time I saw you were in the United States. How is it to be home?
2: Last time I saw you, I was in the land of the free. Now I'm in the land with no freedom.
0: Yeah. It seems hard to believe, and I think I have a new understanding, and I've asked several people this, and I think this is what's happening. You know, I was on with Piers Morgan, and he was saying, you know, you can't stand with Tommy Robinson. I'm like, oh, I don't know all of the details, you know, but I will tell you, I talked to him, and he seems pretty normal, blah, blah, blah. And he's like, Glenn, none of that is happening. And I'm like, not Piers. I'm
2: not in your bubble, Piers.
0: I'm pretty sure it is.
2: Not where you live.
0: Exactly. So I've been staying downtown London, and that seems like it was 5 years ago. You know what I mean? Pretty much. Seems pretty much the same. It's all fine. And you can go around government, you can go to the art museums and everything else, and you're all fine. But the minute you get out of the city...
2: I'll show you now.
0: Once you get out of the city, it's a different world entirely.
2: I'll show you now. This was 5 minutes ago.
0: What is this?
2: Listen to him. Listen to what he says.
0: I'm going to behead Jews one by one?
2: This was half hour ago in a corner of London, not where Piers Morgan lives.
0: Right.
2: Now, Piers Morgan's son, because I bumped into him recently in a bar, in a very posh area of London.
0: Mm-hmm.
2: They move in posh, affluent circles.
0: Yes.
2: They get chauffeur driven.
0: Yeah? Right.
2: They don't experience this.
0: Right.
2: This is happening right now, half hour ago. Yeah. Keir Starmer's not talking about this. This has been encouraged since October 7th on the streets of the UK. There has been a failure by the police, the authorities, the government of any of them to deal with jihadists, rape gangs, terrorism. They all are terrified. And then now, Keir Starmer's given big statements this morning about a unity rally tomorrow, a beautiful unity rally to celebrate British identity, calling us. He made a statement this morning that he's banned 11 far-right agitators. He banned Ezra Levant, who's a Jewish lawyer and journalist, Avi Yemeni, who's a journalist. None of them have got criminal convictions for racist or any hatred like that. He banned Philip Davina, who's been a politician for 40 years, a lead member of the European Parliament. He's banned Dominik Sieroski, who's a lead politician in Poland.
0: Poland.
2: He's banned Eva Vlandbrook, who's a solicitor, lawyer. We're not talking about him banning football hooligans and extremists here.
0: Mm-hmm.
2: We're talking about mainstream political opinions that he doesn't agree with. And now, just like he's labelled me, just like you've been given these words about me by the mm-hmm. media and mm-hmm. Piers Morgan and they're like, they're just banding these 11 people as far-right, racist, extremist agitators who are intent on violence. That's his intent on violence. They just make it up. And now, what he's done is he's exposing himself to the world. The world is watching London tomorrow. They've exposed themselves totally again, Keir Starmer. I'm looking at it, just thinking, really, you're digging holes like this? Because we'll prove it tomorrow. The problem they have now, they don't have the monopoly anymore. Now, 5 years ago, when I was censored from everywhere, before Elon Musk bought X, they could make all these statements. They can send their police officers tomorrow. They could throw a few batons, get a couple of shots of people looking aggressive. And that little capture is what will be propagated to the world. Well, tomorrow's our last event, 66 million people watched it live on our platform, on X, on our social media. We have got over 200 citizen journalists beaming tomorrow live. TikTokers, Nick Shirley's here speaking from the United States.
0: Yeah.
2: We've got many different journalists coming from all corners of the globe to cover this. And they will show the world what's happening on Britain streets tomorrow. I'm glad you're here, Glenn. I'm very grateful that you've took this journey. I've heard it might be your last one to Britain ever.
0: Well, that's what I was told today. I mean, that's insane. I was told if I speak tomorrow, it will be my last, this will be the last time I'm allowed into England.
2: Yeah, don't worry, because Keir Starmer will be gone soon. We're about to have a political revolution. Right. We'll have a new government.
0: But that's insane.
2: For what? For what are you going to talk about? Free speech?
0: Right. Right. All of the things this country was built on. All of the things that you were supposedly defending in World War II.
2: It's just, for me, it's great that the world can see what we're living under. The world can see the way he's treating you, the way he's treating politicians. How do you think he treats us? How do you think they treat us?
0: Oh, I can tell you now, just being here and really looking and trying to figure out how is this happening? They have decimated all of the, we would call them red states in America, all the small towns all over England, all the farming communities, all the factory communities, all the hardworking communities. They've just decimated them. You have no manufacturing base anymore.
2: Now, my hometown, Luton, was the home of Vauxhall's. It employed 30,000 people. It's gone. My dad worked there. It's gone. It's nothing left.
0: So they've decimated it, and then they started importing people into those areas, away from them.
2: Into those areas who are hostile, aggressive, and hostile to us, hostile to our culture, hostile to our women, hostile to our daughters. They're hostile. And the facts speak for themselves. It's not, you can't just call it racism or extremism. In 2003, we had 8,000 rapes. Now we had 88,000 rapes. Are we supposed to just carry on? Well, you open our borders and our women are raped continuously from one end of this country to the other. And we've had enough. We've had enough that, and we're paying for all this. And we're putting them in hotels. So it can be stopped. It could be stopped like that. There's no will to stop it. There's no want to stop it. Because the people they're bringing in, and I bring it back to the United States of America. Picture Minnesota, where do you think Somalians come from the hottest place in the planet?
0: To go to the coldest place.
2: Do you think they chose there?
0: No, the State Department didn't.
2: The State Department put them there. Mm-hmm. Purple state. They know their birth rate will exceed the local Americans. They know they'll be loyal to the Democrat Party. They're importing votes. Well, picture that in Minnesota, but across the whole of the UK. And then picture a government who look at the fraud that they turned a blind eye to. Mm-hmm. We know they all knew, but they let it happen. Why? Because it's their loyal vote bank, and the money probably come back round to the Democrats anyway. So they turn a blind eye to that one. Well, in the UK, they've turned a blind eye to everything from the Islamic community, because they're all fighting for their alliance. The left Islam alliance, which the world can now see very openly. The problem they've got is due to Elon Musk, which is why they hate him. They'll want to prosecute him.
0: I know.
2: They'll grab him.
0: Oh, yeah, I know they will.
2: The European Union will come for him. They'll come for him, because he's given us back speech.
0: He is probably, I had, who was it on yesterday? Liz Truss on yesterday, and I said, I think the most important person that has changed the world, truly changed the world, Donald Trump is one of them, but Elon Musk was the beginning of that. If Elon Musk would not have bought X, you know, Twitter, I'm not sure any of this would have happened.
2: None of it would have happened.
0: Right? Because you wouldn't have been able to get it out.
2: None of what you're going to see tomorrow could have happened without a platform to have these discussions, without free speech and the public able to see and listen to see what's happening and be able to connect. They wanted us isolated, wanted us alone, wanted total control, which they had. Total control. I was invisible. You couldn't even mention my name.
0: I know.
2: I was invisible.
0: I know.
2: Deleted from society. For daring to show, and what was I showing? The problems of mass open border immigration. Why do they want to hide it? Because it lays at their feet.
0: I have to tell you, I think I talked to you while you were still in prison at one point. I think. Do you remember, Ricky? I talked to you early on and could not find anything out really about you. I could find one side, and then I saw your video on what you were saying when they arrested you. You remember you were out?
2: Yeah, that's Leeds.
0: Yeah, so you were arrested for something that I could see you didn't do. Yeah.
2: And then they changed. You know when I went to jail? So I landed in jail, there's a video. In that video, I'm addressing the media. And what I'm saying to the media is, why are you harassing us? Why don't you harass these men who have raped children? Follow them, go after them. And what they did is they changed the context. So they, and when I went to jail, so I'm thinking, how can they justify sending me to jail here? And all over the news, they cut the bit of me saying, harass them, find them. And they said that I called for vigilante attacks. But because they deleted everything, The public were told that. Mm-hmm. But the public bought that. But now the public can see our journalism. They can see I've exposed the BBC in documentaries. I've exposed Hope Not Hate, the equivalent of Media Matters in America. I've exposed how they operate, government-funded, work with the government. Basically, these groups come in, and they do what the police and government can't. So they pay people. Mm-hmm. They line people up as fake sources, and then the media, one by one, interview them, and they push that lie around the world. And I got covert recordings proving people they were paying and how they were operating. I exposed it all. So I exposed the far left, I exposed the BBC, I exposed the grooming gangs, I exposed them all in my documentaries, which have now been watched, thanks to Elon Musk. One of my rape gang documentaries was watched by 40 million people. My documentary, which exposed the corrupt judiciary and Piers Morgan, which is why he's so butthurt, was watched by 100. It was watched by 167 million people. 167 million people saw, wow, Piers Morgan lie. They saw him. They saw his fraudulent, wow, journalism. Yeah, it's not journalism. They saw him. Joe Piers Morgan, while we're on Piers Morgan. Piers Morgan was in charge of Trinity Mirror the whole time the rape scandal was going. Are we supposed to believe the biggest media company in our country didn't know about the rape gangs? Mm-hmm. But they all knew. Piers Morgan knew. Mm-hmm. They're cowards. They're cowards.
0: Let me play the audio that came out just a little while ago, within an hour, of Keir Starmer. Can we play what we played just about a half hour ago? I want you to listen to this, and I'm going to break and have Tommy respond to this.
3: Tomorrow's march in London is a reminder of what we're up against in the battle of our values. The organisers, including convicted thugs and racists, are peddling hatred and division, plain and simple. Their goal is to convince people that Britain's problems are caused by those living alongside them. But that is not the Britain that I know. This is a country built on decency, fairness, and respect. A country that is at its best when people from different backgrounds come together in common purpose. This is our country, with a majority who share those values, a majority who may not always be as loud, but must always define who we are. So, my government will not stand in the way of peaceful protest, but we will act decisively against hatred. We will use the full force of the law when that hatred manifests as violence. And we will ban those coming into the UK who seek to stir it up, as we have done already. Because this country belongs to all of us. And I will not tolerate anyone who seeks to stand in the way of that.
0: So this is really disturbing for a couple of reasons, and then I want to share that with you and get your take on it here in 60 seconds. First, let me tell you about my Patriot Supply. 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

0: So a couple of days before January 6th, I got on the air and I said, I have a really bad feeling. Don't go, don't go, don't go, don't go. This is a setup. Don't go, don't go, don't go. And we saw January 6th. And now we know exactly what January 6th was. I didn't have this feeling until I just saw this. That was a highly produced ad for Keir Starmer. And when he said, we will use the full force of the law, we will respond, what did he say, viscerally or whatever, that just screams setup to me.
1: After the 2024 riots, after Axel Rudigbarna butchered and murdered young children and the public were out in anger, he attempted this. He politicised the judiciary, weaponised the media, and he sent mothers to jail for 31 months for tweets. He sent Peter Lynch, a grandfather, to jail who has died in jail. He sent innocent people to jail. And he'd done that to instill fear in the British public. The problem he's got is he didn't instill fear. It lit a fire in the heart of us. And these actions and what he's saying there, he's right. This is a battle for the soul of this nation. And it's a battle he's going to lose. He's losing. They're losing. We're winning the hearts and minds of the public, whether he likes it or not. And he's right. And he needs to be ready for a fight. Not a physical fight. This is a fight for our country. And right now, you managed to silence this population for 30 years with this rhetoric. You thought you could scare people for 30 years. The cat's out of the bag. The dam's burst. We're not scared.
0: There's a big Palestinian rally just a few streets away from this. And I haven't heard about the 4,000 police for that rally. I haven't heard about the face scanning. Of the people at that rally, just this rally. I mean, and I talked to a member of parliament today, and he said that everybody knows that your faces are being scanned. He said, but this is the very first time the government has ever said we're doing it on everybody in the crowd. That's to send a message. He's doing suppress the crowd, make the crowd frightened, yep. And send you a message. And everybody like me who said, oh, I'll speak. I'll stand up, send everybody a message. You're an enemy of the state.
1: Tomorrow we're going to send him a message. And that's it. We're coming from every corner of Britain into our capital city. He's right. He's not talking about our country. It's not his country. It's our country. We the people. We the people have been betrayed. We the people have been betrayed for decades. You continue to betray us. He doesn't have a mandate. He's on 16%. 16% he's on. Leave.
0: I heard a number. I can't believe this is true. His polling number now, or his approval rating, is it one?
1: He's the worst prime minister this country's ever had. But he's a globalist as well. So doesn't care about Britain.
0: I know.
1: Doesn't care about Britain. He's an ideologue. He'll have to get dragged out of Downing Street because he won't leave. Yeah, he'll have to get dragged out. But tomorrow, he talks about unifying the country. He can't unify the country. We can. Watch the diversity of our support base tomorrow. And they're scared, and they should be scared. They should be scared because the sleeping lion is now awake, and it's not going back to sleep. And they don't know how to deal with it. And this doesn't work.
0: I will tell you that when I did the big thing, you know, years ago, back when Obama was president, I did it in Washington, D.C. We had 500,000 people show up. It was the largest event called by a private individual in the history of America. And they tried the same thing. And just a few days before, the government started going dark like this. And then the Black Panthers said they were going to be there. And all these groups started saying they were going to be there. And what happened is it backfired. I heard from more people that said, I wasn't going to come.
1: Now we're coming.
0: Now I'm coming.
1: Lots are saying this because of him. The British don't like a bully. He's trying to bully the British public. No one likes a bully. I'm worried. I'm concerned, obviously. I'm the lead figure of this. When you listen to that, who do you think he wants to lock up for the rest of his life?
0: You.
1: I know he wants to lock up. I know who they've been trying to lock up for two decades. So I know the difficult position I'm in. But at the same time, we're willing to be locked up. The future of our country is at stake. You're destroying our nation. You've took the safety of our daughters away. There's no price. There's nothing you can do about that. You've took the future of our children away.
0: It is so easy to hear you say that because as a dad, I'd be smoking pissed. How do you say those things and then not rile people up because they are really pissed?
1: If you look at our messaging, we've been very clear. What do you think he wants to happen tomorrow?
0: Oh, he wants violence.
1: He wants violence. So how do we beat him?
0: You don't
1: how
0: provide
1: do we beat
0: violence.
1: Him? We smile. We party, even in the face of provocation. Even if there's officers provoking us, we smile. Even if you have to take a hit, take a hit.
0: It's Martin Luther King.
1: Come out of there. Come out of there on Sunday. Sit down. Make him look like the fool he is on the world stage. As the videos show us with gospel bands and church pastors, and that's what we're celebrating tomorrow. We're going to have a beautiful day, an absolutely beautiful, historic British Pride Day.
0: You showed me where I was. You showed me where I was speaking tomorrow, and it's right after a tribute to Charlie Kirk.
1: It's a beautiful tribute. It's a beautiful tribute. I believe. I've reached out to Charlie Kirk's team. I believe there should be an International Charlie Kirk Day every year, coordinated across every capital city in this country, in the world, to remember that man. But to remember free speech. He was the emblem of free speech. And the song that's being sung, which we've flown an American in to sing it, Keir Starmer didn't get to stop him. It's called Died a Martyr, Not a Name. Charlie Kirk is a martyr.
0: He is.
1: And what would Charlie Kirk have said in the face of Keir Starmer's speech? What would his message have been?
0: Continue to stand up, show up, and preach love.
1: So in the message of Charlie Kirk, we will continue to show up, we'll be there tomorrow, and we'll preach love. We have got the most beautiful songs being sung by a gospel band from London. We've got lots of music, lots of performances, and lots of beautiful speeches. You know, there's so much that's not, no Christian, we've flown in a Christian pastor, he's arrived, so we can't stop him. We've flown him in from Nigeria to talk to the public about the Nigerian Christian genocide that's happening. Things that they don't want to cover. But at the same time, each one of these events, I think, what scares the government is if we wanted the crowd to turn, we could easily get the crowd to turn.
0: Oh, yeah.
1: We don't want the crowd to turn. And that's what scares them. It scares them that we can discipline ourselves. In our first meetings with the police, I said to the police, stay away. Yeah? Stay away from us, we'll police ourselves. If people step out of line, we'll put them in line. And that's our messaging to our supporters, to the tough men of England. And what the problem they've got is there is a revival happening in Britain. Men are meeting in parks. You'll see the video tomorrow. Across the UK, men are meeting in parks. They're getting fit, they're getting healthy, they're training, and they're praying. Yeah, in parks across the nation, not in the churches. Something's happening in Britain. Something huge is shifting. And we're going to show that tomorrow.
0: Tommy, we will see you tomorrow morning. God
1: bless
0: you.
1: See you tomorrow. Put your flag. Yeah. Wear that tomorrow. United Kingdom. There's your hat. And your mega. This is all coming from the United States as well. So God bless you for voting Donald Trump. Yeah?
0: Thank you. All right. Tommy Robinson, join us tomorrow. You'll be able to watch the whole thing and you'll be able to chat with the insiders at glenbeck.com/torch. I'll be speaking about 10 a.m. Eastern. All right. Our sponsor is Rough Greens. Your dog has absolutely no idea how much money you spend to take care of him. He doesn't understand bills. He doesn't understand the grooming costs or anything else. He probably knows that, in a way, what you're feeding to him all the time is like an old baseball glove, and it's not good for him. And he knows that, and you see it. You just think it's age, but it's most likely not. Every day you're feeding him kibble food. 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
3: This is a Bloomberg Money Minute with no breakthroughs on plans to end the war in Iran or reopen the Strait of Hormuz at that now completed U.S.-China summit. Oil is higher today, up nearly 4% to around $105 a barrel, and that has Wall Streeters spooked about overall inflation rising even higher. And the Federal Reserve having to keep interest rates higher for longer to keep a lid on rising costs. On Wall Street, just a day after the NASDAQ and the S&P closed at fresh record highs, stocks are taking some pretty big hits right now. The Dow is down 0.9%. The S&P is down 1%. The tech-heavy NASDAQ down 1.25% this hour. And a real blow to Hyundai. Drew Ferguson, a one-time Republican congressman who became the chief lobbyist for the South Korean automaker and its sister label, Kia, here in the U.S., is stepping down after just 1 year on the job. He's citing opportunities elsewhere and a desire to spend more time with his family. Tom Busby, Bloomberg Radio.
4: It's time now for a check of the midday markets here on the Iowa Agribusiness Radio Network. I'm Riley Smith. On the phone right now with Lori Carter of Comstock as we take a look at the midday markets. Lori, it's been a very busy week in the ag marketplace. Here at midday, how are those grains trading?
5: The grains are all extremely weak across the board. We have Kansas City wheat down 23 cents pretty much all the way through. Chicago down 22 and a quarter to 25 cents. Corn is down 11 cents on old crop and down 9.5 on new crop December. Soybeans down 17 up front and 13.5 out in the new crop.
4: So we know that President Trump is back from his meeting out in China, a trade meeting, and unfortunately, we didn't hear too much about agriculture yet, though we could still hear about that. Looking here at the ag marketplace, is that the case for why we're seeing that red on the screen?
5: I think so. I think maybe just disappointment that we actually don't have any kind of news out of that. We've, you know, run up earlier in the week, so kind of just giving all that back with the lack of new news.
4: That again was Lori Carter of Comstock. We'll have a check of the numbers next.
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4: At midday, July corn down 11 even at 456.5. December new crop down 9.5 at 481.75. July soybeans down 17.25 at 1175.25. November new crop down 13.25 at 1170.25. July soybean meal up 230 at 334.80. July soybean oil up 34 cents at 74 even. On the Merck, June live cattle up $1.07 at 253.15. May feeders up 62 cents at 368.20. June lean hogs down 95 cents at 98.57. June pork cutout went unchanged at 114.47. And May Class 3 milk unchanged as well at 16.96. And that's been a check of the midday markets here on the Iowa Agribusiness Radio Network. I'm Riley Smith.
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9: Michael grossed $217 million worldwide in its first weekend, proving the business of Michael Jackson remains robust. And Lionsgate Studios is probably on board for a sequel. Adam Fogelson, chairman of Lionsgate's film studios, told us before the film's release, if Michael performs well commercially, the studio will look to release the rest of the story in late 2027. The film out now had a budget of roughly $200 million.

0: Later tonight, between 5 to 15. Muggy tomorrow, a chance of storms with a high of 85. I'm TV9 First Alert Storm Team meteorologist Corey Thompson on News Talk 1540, KXEL.
1: Currently, it's 81 degrees on the Voice of Eastern Iowa, KXEL.
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0: Peter McElvenna is with us. He is the host of Hearts of Oak, which is a UK-based Freedom of Speech Alliance. He's had 300 different people on 800 different shows. His articles are in Newsmax and Max and the Daily Signal, Washington Times, Federalist. He is also the guy who has served as the chief of staff to Lord Pearson. I don't know who Lord Pearson is, except he is the last person left that was appointed by Margaret Thatcher, right?
1: Yep, 1990.
0: What is that? What is that like? That's a different era.
1: She actually wanted him to be her education secretary, and she appointed him because of his work in the insurance industry, actually getting rid of some fraud, which was in Lloyd's of London, and she wanted him to actually be education secretary, and then she got stabbed in the back months later. And the rest is history.
0: Wow, it would have been nice to have somebody take care of education the way they have. They've destroyed her.
1: Yeah.
0: There's nobody likes her. It almost took down the statue of Winston Churchill. It's crazy. You ask people in this country, in England, who Winston Churchill is, I don't know. How is that possible?
1: Well, a big Winston Churchill statue right in the center of Parliament, and yet kids actually connect Churchill to an insurance company because we have a car insurance company called Churchill.
0: Oh, my God.
1: And kids actually think the name Churchill represents car insurance and not the great wartime leader that saved the West from being overrun by the Nazis.
0: So Peter, I wanted you on because I want people to see where England is now, America will be, if we don't continue down the road we're on. I'm telling you, if we don't get a Marco Rubio or whoever is running and is the candidate in line with what Donald Trump is doing right now, if we don't get that, we're going to be back here with a vengeance. We'll be right behind you. With a vengeance, it will come back. And you guys are in deep, deep trouble. I mean, I know I'm preaching to the choir here. You're from Northern Ireland. Is it true? I have seen videos where they say the Irish are not in the cities anymore. They're out in the countryside, but it's not Ireland anymore.
1: It's not. And when you look at Ireland, I grew up in Northern Ireland, also grew up in the Republic in Dublin and Limerick. And you go further west from the capital, from Dublin, and it becomes more Irish. So Dublin is an international city. It's not Irish at all. Similar to London. London has lost. When I came to London 24 years ago, I thought I was coming to England. This is not England in any shape or form. It's everything but any sense of Englishness. And Dublin has actually had the same transformation. And I first noticed it, 20 years ago. I remember being in Dublin and walking one of the high streets and just thinking, I haven't actually heard English for a while. It wasn't a criticism, it was an observation. And then you start looking into actually the change, and Ireland's had huge change, the waves of immigration. A lot of it is actually the house building. I remember looking back 25 years ago, and the rate of house building in Ireland was 10 times the rate of the United Kingdom per head of population. And a lot of that was going to international. So the whole country was being changed through that, but also mass immigration. And you now go, the further west you go, the more Irish it is. You've still got those Irish-speaking areas on the west coast, on the Atlantic Way. But the closer you get to Dublin, all the Irish traditions, the sense of Irishness that tens of millions, not hundreds of millions of people around the world have a connection to, that's gone.
0: I have to tell you, I went to Catholic school, Father O'Brien, Sister Siobhan. I mean, it was Irish, Irish, Irish. And the churches are gone.
1: Yeah.
0: Explain that. How does that happen this fast?
1: So Ireland is an interesting test case, going from probably the most staunchly Christian Catholic country to now the most liberal country. What happened on the abortion laws is unbelievable. The rush to same-sex marriage so quick, but the

0: destruction of that identity, and part of that was the sex scandals that were in the Catholic Church, mm-hmm. were then used to destroy
1: yeah.
0: any remnant of Christianity within the country. And instead of saying this is happening in parts of the church, we need to address it, the church was decimated. Imagine you took that to the grooming gangs happening in Islam today. But yeah, of course, they say that's just a few bad apples. It's not Islam as such. So how can you attack the church for a number of individuals and yet don't take the same perspective and understanding to another ideology? But it was a concerted attack on the church, destroying the church's role as a guiding light for our society, to now being dismissed and ridiculed and rejected.
1: So is this a Christian country anymore? Great Britain, is Christianity alive here? Because honestly, I have heard from the Archbishop of Canterbury, and it's yeah. like, I mean, what is that? Canterbury tales more than the Bible.
0: You have to go back. We've had elements where we've seen Christianity disappear in the country, and the last stronghold, I think, was Queen Elizabeth II, who was a strong Christian, and for 70 plus years she would talk about her faith in a gentle, very, very English way. Not wearing your faith on your sleeve, but in a gentle way. But she would always say that she was a Christian and it was because of Jesus, and she would talk about it. Now, her death has meant King Charles comes in, and so we now have no head of state who follows the Bible. The same in the church. The Church of England is an apostate church, utterly collapsed, has adopted every woke ideology from the world, wanting to be liked instead of being a voice of reason. So the Church of England has gone. If you look at Parliament, Westminster, the members of Parliament, politicians, I don't think any of them anymore on either the front benches in the government or the opposition talk about faith, talk about going to church. I don't know when I actually last heard a member of Parliament talk about going to church on a Sunday and what they learned. I mean, in the US, it's kind of the norm.
1: Where
0: you talk about your faith because that's important. That defines you. That makes you who you are. That's your worldview. In the UK, it's a fear of being attacked by the media and being mocked because you claim to be a Christian, and that's so dumb and so last century. And so it is that attack. And I think the church has replaced truth with a dogma of doubt. It doesn't know what it believes, and it celebrates this confusion. Instead of saying, you know, Jesus says, I am the way, the truth, and the life, you get absolute certainty there. And then the church takes on and says, we can't be so certain. We need to reevaluate these stories and contextualize them and look at them today. And all of that means the church is seen as weak. And actually, the flip side, the danger is we are seeing young people. Mm-hmm. We are seeing a silent revival amongst Gen Zers. Yes, we are seeing that. But the other side is we are seeing Islam encroaching, because Islam offers itself as confident, as bold, mm-hmm. as knowing what it believes. Mm-hmm. And everyone wants to believe something. Everyone wants to hold something. Everyone wants a sense of identity.
1: It's Nietzsche. You will serve God. Be careful. Kill the God and be very careful, because another God's going to appear and you will follow it.
0: And the vacuum hasn't stayed there. And that vacuum's gone to Islam. And Islam presents itself as dominant and gives in an identity. And I think that's the thing we're lacking as a nation. We don't know our identity. We have ripped out Christianity from the nation. And therefore, what is it that makes Britain British or English Englishness? What is it? Is it a cup of tea? Is it pomp and ceremony? Is it the royal family? What is it that makes us who we are? And that's an existential question. And we don't really know how to answer it. And
1: there are
0: no leaders.
1: It
0: it is based on Christianity. It is based on 1400 to 1500 years of Christianity in this country. And you can look at the rises and falls of acceptance of that, but that has always been the bedrock of our society.
1: I have to tell you, I was walking through with you the Parliament buildings today. Jesus and God is everywhere on the wall. You go to Washington, we look like absolute atheists compared to what's happening in Parliament. It's everywhere, and yet there's not a word spoken.
0: I know. But that image we saw of Moses getting the Ten Commandments,
1: it is
0: there,
1: right,
0: a huge
1: there.
0: Image. And yet, I'm sure you would have a debate about it in the U.S. whether, you know, we can have this mix.
1: Well, we have it in, there's a face of Moses, you know, above the House of Representatives, yeah. But all other lawgivers. And then over the Supreme Court is Moses and the Ten Commandments. And that one's still argued about. It's not like what I saw today.
0: Yeah.
1: It was everywhere. And doesn't seem to be recognized by anybody. Tommy was just in, he showed me a video of somebody just a half an hour ago on the streets of London talking about beheading all the Jews. If this doesn't work, if this doesn't turn around, what does England look like in 10 years?
0: Well, and you're right, you're maybe 10 years behind us in terms of, especially in terms of Islamization. Mm-hmm. But what it means is we collapse further and further. I mean, we were the British Empire. For over 200 years, we ruled a fifth or sixth of the world population. Now mm-hmm. I've got Keir Starmer, and look how the mighty have fallen. So it's kind of a warning to us that you should never rest back. And I think it's also a warning to America in your 250th year, mm-hmm. that just because you've had 250 years doesn't mean you're guaranteed tomorrow or the day after. And unless we change course, we are actually seeing some kind of revival with Christians coming from abroad, especially from Africa and Asia. Mm-hmm. And I think we are maybe reaping some of the benefits of the missionary work that happened out of the UK to the world. I think we are now seeing some of that coming back. I mean, the church I go to is a majority black church, and people from all over the world. And they're coming to the UK, and they're passionate about their faith. And maybe they can ignite the indigenous Brits.
1: They are going to be the ones that will be able to explain Sharia law to people who have never lived under it, because they have, and it's most likely why they're here, because people are being killed all over Africa.
0: Yeah, the amount of Nigerians I know in my church, shall be with a load of them tomorrow, and exactly, they are aware of what's happening. They are so aware. They talk to family members, especially in the north of Nigeria, and they hear what happens, and they are... It is a warning to us. But sadly, I think in England, in the UK, I think probably in the US, you kind of think, well, that's somewhere else. That, mm-hmm. that wouldn't happen here. Surely mm-hmm. it wouldn't happen here. Uh-huh. That's in a country that may be different laws and maybe a bit more mm-hmm. backward. But no, if it happens there to human beings, it can happen here. And it's just a lack of authority in government. And yeah,
1: it's why I'm afraid of what's happening in the United States, and especially Texas. I mean, I'm going next week, I'm taking a vacation, and I'm going to Hungary and Czechoslovakia and Austria. And, you know, especially Hungary and Czechoslovakia, they're not having a problem with this. You know, they're wide awake because they just experienced it. And they're like, no, no, no, we're not going down that road with you. This is insane. What are you doing? It's the countries like yours and mine that have never experienced this. And I mean, you guys have an actual communist party that has representation in parliament. I don't know how you fought the Soviet Union for so long and you let communists in, but you did. I mean, it's insane how we have both. I mean, you really have forgotten it, but we're right behind you.
0: No, we are, and you have protections in your constitution we don't have. But yeah, you look at, you're right, you go from the east of Europe and you realize they remember the tyranny that they were under communism. They realize what they had to fight for. Even some country like Bulgaria, 500 years under the Turks, under the Ottoman Empire. Mm-hmm. I mean, there is a long history of opposition, and they kept their history, their heritage, their traditions, and pushed back. We in the West, we have become weak. We have completely forgotten the First World War, the Second World War, and we now think we're untouchable, we're great. But as we have thought that, a belief in our self-importance, that we have waned and waned in terms of military power, economic power, and spiritual might, mm-hmm. that's completely gone. I mean, if you look back in the Second World War, C.S. Lewis used to do the weekly mm-hmm. radio shows on the BBC, giving hope to the nation. Imagine that happening now on the BBC.
1: Happened. Never happened. Never happened. They might run something and mock it.
0: Yes.
1: They would not have him do it seriously. It is so good to see you, and thank you for all your help. I know you were with us on our Exposing the Islamist Blueprint and Conquering the West, and thank you for all the work you do.
0: Thank you.
1: Appreciate it. God bless you. All right, back in just a second. Let me talk to you about Patriot Mobile. 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

0: Hello, Americans. 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
0: Well, an update to a story you heard first on the Todd Starnes radio show. The school board in Watertown, Wisconsin has banned students from performing a song that saluted the transgender movement and encouraged kids to become revolutionary activists. The high school band director had wanted the kids to perform Mother of a Revolution, a song that celebrated the legacy of a transgender and gay rights activist. The song, a fusion of jazz and disco. School board member Christina DeGrave said the song was about celebrating an act of political violence, and she rightly said that's not something kids ought to be doing, especially during a concert band performance. Well, the kids at Waterdown High School staged a walkout to protest, but the board is standing by their decision. You know, we had a big band controversy back when I was in high school. My classmates wanted to perform Bad to the Bone at graduation. Unfortunately, the percussionist could not keep the beat. I'm Todd Starnes.
2: Self-confidence is crucial to a child's well-being, but it can be hard for them to develop that inner strength when they're inundated with so many outside messages telling them they don't measure up. Believing they've got what it takes is something they learn from you, and you need to start early. I remember the time someone told me, go home tonight and say to your children, you're good enough. Now, I was happy to do it, but I admit I was a bit skeptical. My two boys, Trent and Troy, were 9 and 7 at the time, and I wasn't sure that message would even have impact. Still, that night, I went to their room to tuck them into bed. Trent was on the top bunk, because that's the birthright of the oldest child, of course. And I looked him in the eye, and I said, Trent, I just want you to know you're good enough. To my pleasant surprise, the biggest smile broke out across his face, and he said, thanks, Dad. Even at 9, he got it. 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Letting them know you're in their corner is the foundation they need to believe in themselves. Remember, it all starts with you. 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I'm Jim Daly.
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One thing that is so incredibly clear when you're here, and you're hearing Keir Starmer doing what he's doing to people here. I mean, there is a big rally tomorrow, in case you don't know. I'm going to be speaking at it. It's here in London. It's right in front of Parliament. And I was told earlier today that if I go and I speak, it will probably be the last time that I am allowed into England. And I love England. And it made me hesitate for a second. Like, wait a minute, what do I really? And then I realized, no, wait a minute, yes. Okay, if what I'm saying tomorrow falls out of line and gets me kicked out of this country, then this country isn't free in any way that I understand or support anyway. People don't understand, you know, everybody thinks that everybody has freedom of speech. And, well, we have the First Amendment. We do. They don't. Nobody else has the First Amendment. And there are five freedoms. It's not just religion and speech and press. There's two others, assembly and petition. I can get a group together and I can stand in front of the Capitol and I can petition and say to my government, you've got to correct this wrong. Explain yourself. You work for me. Nobody else has all five freedoms. Nobody else has them. Just America. Protected America.

0: When we talk about Israel, we're not just talking about a place. We're talking about a people connected to a promise made by God, the one he has never broken, and one that continues even today. Because God's character doesn't change, and what he begins, he sustains. What he promises, he fulfills, and that matters. Right now in Israel, families run into shelters as sirens sound. It's not just a crisis, it's a call to respond for Christians. For Christians, caring for the Jewish people isn't rooted in politics. It's not rooted in war or anything else. It's rooted in trust, trust in a God who keeps his word. 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
2: This is a Bloomberg Money Minute. President Trump says he has not yet made a decision on whether to move forward with a $14 billion sale of U.S. arms to Taiwan. China opposes the move, and Chinese President Xi Jinping suggested that the U.S.'s close relationship with Taiwan could be a big risk in President Trump's dealings with China. Oil prices today up more than 3% to around $105 a barrel, and that's fueling worries about overall inflation rising higher and the Federal Reserve having to keep interest rates elevated for longer to keep a lid on prices. That has stocks sharply lower this hour. Right now, the Dow and the S&P 500 both down 0.7%. The tech-heavy NASDAQ down about 0.9%. And an anonymous bidder paying more than $9 million to have lunch with NBA superstar Steph Curry and Warren Buffett next month in the 95-year-old Buffett's hometown of Omaha. All the money goes to charity. Tom Busby, Bloomberg Radio.
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4: A mistrial in Manhattan. I'm Carmen Roberts, Fox News. Harvey Weinstein's rape retrial ended in mistrial today after the jury deadlocked in the closely watched case that another jury failed to decide last year. While the former Hollywood mogul has been convicted of other sex crimes on the East and West Coast and remains behind bars, this mistrial leaves the New York rape charge in limbo after three trials. The majority male Manhattan jury had been weighing whether Weinstein raped Jessica Mann in 2013. President Trump says he's returning from China with his pockets full after a two-day summit with President Xi. Fox's Alexandria Hoff has more from the White House.
5: But alongside those top business leaders that he took this trip with, preliminary economic commitments have been made.
6: President Xi's an incredible guy.
5: That's on top of purchasing more U.S. soybeans and U.S. energy exports. Now, China needs other oil options right now, given the U.S. conflict with Iran. President Trump saying his counterpart voiced frustration with Iran effectively blocking the Strait of Hormuz, but that the president did not ask for help from his counterpart because, as he said, we don't need it. Now, Taiwan seems to have been President Xi's priority in all this. President Trump says he did not make any concessions there.
4: As President Trump flies home to the U.S., attention turns back to Iran. And during the summit, the president suggested that he and Xi saw eye to eye on Iran, noting that Beijing agreed that ship traffic through the Strait of Hormuz should be free and that Tehran should never get a nuclear weapon. Indiana Supreme Court denies Planned Parenthood's petition to review its challenge to the state's abortion law.
7: Planned Parenthood's lawsuit requested broader access to abortions, medical exemptions, and to block the state's hospital-only requirement.
4: Fox's Jeff Manasso reporting. 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
0: So many people are living every day with pain that they just think they're stuck with it. 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
9: Hello, I'm Charles Hart. It's Friday, May 15th. Here's a look at the top stories from your trusted local news source. Today, the Iowa City School Board will gather again for another special meeting. According to the meeting's agenda, the board will motion to accept the resignation of the special education director. The Iowa City School District's website lists Ashley Reedy as the director of special education. The meeting agenda does not provide a reason for the resignation, but the district has noted that its special education budget ballooned in recent years and contributed to the district's financial crisis. According to a Facebook post by the district, Reedy was hired in 2021 from the Washington Community School District, where she held that same title. Well, court records show a woman will plead guilty to intentionally setting fires that destroyed three homes in Olwine last June. The fire began at one home before spreading to two more. Each home had people inside at the time. According to a criminal complaint, Jeannie Murphy admitted to starting the fire. As part of an agreement, Murphy will plead guilty to two counts of second-degree arson. In a TV9 follow-up, the city of Fairfax has paid a former city administrator $30,000 to end its relationship after months of drama at City Hall. Now, Chris Phillip agreed to resign last month. He had said the mayor created a hostile work environment, pointing to a cartoon meme that circulated showing a bike rider putting a stick in his own spokes. Now, the separation agreement the city council approved does bar Phillip and the city from making defamatory statements about the other. 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
12: The KCRG TV9 First Alert forecast for this afternoon will be mostly sunny and warmer with a high of 86. Storms likely this evening into tonight, some severe with a low of 57. Winds out of the south-southeast this afternoon between 10 to 20, become west later tonight between 5 to 15. Muggy tomorrow, a chance of storms with a high of 85. I'm TV9 First Alert Storm Team Meteorologist Corey Thompson on News Talk 1540 KXEL.
13: Right now, it's 83 degrees on Iowa's News and Talk Station.
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0: America, I have to tell you, I know there's a podcaster right now that is on the air, and you know, we've been friends and everything else, and I don't want to throw him under the bus. I just want to say there is a podcaster who's saying every other country is great. You know, you can go to Muslim countries, you can go to any country, and it's great, and it's even better than America. Let me tell you, other countries suck. I am so glad that I'm an American, especially this week in England. My gosh, what is happening in England is insane, and it is right around the corner for us if we are not vigilant. A good friend of the program and good friend, good man, Ezra Levant is with us. He has just been banned from coming in as a journalist to cover the rally that I'm going to be speaking at tomorrow here in front of Parliament. I was told today that if I speak tomorrow, it'll probably be the last time I'm allowed to come to England. Are you kidding me? What is going on in this free nation that gave birth to us? I am so glad that we live in America. And enjoy your freedoms while you have them, America, because they are slipping through the fingers of the English like sand. It is happening so fast. Ezra is going to be on with us here in a second. First, let me tell you about American Giant. By the way, that story of the dam that was providing all of the drinking water for Mobile, Alabama, we don't have any more information on it yet. We will bring it to you as that story continues to develop. But there was a bomb that was found under the water at the dam. That was like 1 billion gallons of drinking water. We don't know who planted it. We don't know when it was planted. We don't know anything about it, but it is a significant threat to the United States. And I would hope that other towns are examining the dams to see if there's anything under the water level that might be there to destroy their drinking water as well. Pay attention, America. Things are heating up. First, let me tell you about American Giant, then we get to Ezra. This country used to build things with the expectation that they would last. There was a certain pride in making something solid, making something with real weight to it, because your name was attached to it, and that mattered. And a lot of people miss that. We miss the idea that quality matters, that craftsmanship matters, that there's value in the people who take their work seriously and still believe in making products here in America instead of shipping everything overseas to save a few bucks. I was in a store that sold umbrellas. Everybody told me, oh, hey, friends, I have weird friends. My friend said, you've got to go to this umbrella store. It's been there for 200 years. And I'm like, uh-huh. And they're like, no, they made the first umbrella in London. It's crazy. I go in there, and they are so serious about they're so serious about umbrellas. It was kind of funny and yet really stirring at the same time. They're like, we're thinking about making a special one for our 200th birthday in 4 years from now. And I'm like, 200 years of making umbrellas. We're 50 years ahead of them as a country. It is crazy. 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So I was looking forward to seeing you tomorrow, Ezra, but you've been banned. And you are a Canadian. You know, you're in the Commonwealth.
1: Yeah, you're exactly right. I mean, King Charles is the King of Canada also. And I want to let you know that a few years ago, the late Queen, she had her Diamond Jubilee. That was her 60th mm-hmm. anniversary of being Queen. And I received a very special thing. I don't have it right here at my desk, but I received a medal, the Queen's Diamond Jubilee Medal, for defending freedom of expression. It's one of the most important and meaningful mementos I have in my whole life. And I got that specifically because about 20 years ago, I published the Danish cartoons of Mohammed, and I didn't bend the knee. And I was very touched to receive this medal. And I don't wear the medal often. I mean, it's You know, I just don't do that. But to have the Prime Minister of the United Kingdom ban me, a journalist, I wasn't even scheduled to speak. I just want to go and witness this and observe it and record it. Mm-hmm. I've never done anything illegal in my life. I've never been, even had a parking ticket in the UK. When I go there, it's to do journalism. And remember, the UK is really where a lot of our freedoms were encoded, in the Magna Carta. Really, they were the crucible for free speech. I'm shocked by what's happening. Glenn, your radio and TV, you would be shut down within a week. I'm sorry to say it. Your First Amendment in America is more important than almost anything else, because with that, you can fight for all your other freedoms. Never give up your First Amendment. Never, never, never. Defend it in the first ditch.
0: So, Ezra, or you'll be defending it in the last ditch. I think as an outsider, you can probably explain it better than an insider. You're from Canada. Everyone says, well, you have freedom of speech. England has freedom of speech. It's the same as America. No, the First Amendment is different. Explain how.
1: Sure. Let me give you an example. In the United Kingdom, according to the Times of London, a very prestigious newspaper, on any given day, on average, 30 people are arrested for what they post on social media. 30 a day. I'm not a fan of Russia, but even they don't arrest 30 people a day for word crimes.
0: China doesn't either.
1: It's crazy. And there's all sorts of extreme orders. They can give you a dispersal order, and if you don't leave immediately from a pub, from a street, that's an offense too. You can be arrested. I have a number of friends who do nothing more than, you know, citizen journalism. They're arrested and held overnight in jail, sometimes just to give them a good scare, to deter them. And they really focus on particular issues that the government is afraid of. So this is not, they're not targeting gangs or violent people. They're targeting people who criticize the government, especially on the issue of mass immigration. And the number one thing that they're scared about talking about is the rape gangs of largely Pakistani Muslim men targeting white girls. And you can see it's even hard to talk about those things. Well, when people have a march or a rally against these rapes, the government goes into freakout mode because it challenges the entire multiculturalism and immigration structure of the UK. So never give up your free speech, Glenn, because you can see it in real time in the UK.
0: I want to play just a little bit of what Keir Starmer, the Prime Minister, said today, the guy who just banned you, what he said today in London about tomorrow's rally. And I want to get your reaction to a couple of lines. Go ahead and roll this, please.
2: Tomorrow's march in London is a reminder of what we're up against in the battle of our values. The organisers, including convicted thugs and racists, are peddling hatred and division, plain and simple. Their goal is to convince people that Britain's problems are caused by those living alongside them. But that is not the Britain that I know. This is a country built on decency, fairness and respect. A country that is at its best when people from different backgrounds come together in common purpose. This is our country, with a majority who share those values, a majority who may not always be as loud, but must always define who we are. So, my government will not stand in the way of peaceful protest, but we will act decisively against hatred. We will use the full force of the law when that hatred manifests as violence.
0: Okay.
2: And we will ban those.
0: So, Ezra, what does "we will act decisively and use the full force of law"? What is he setting up for tomorrow? What is he expecting tomorrow? That is, to me, that's bone chilling.
1: And you'll notice that he went and instructed the police. He was boasting about it. They published photos and video clips of him sitting down with the police chief and basically giving him orders. We don't know what the orders were. And what was the police response to the orders? In the United States and even in Canada and the UK, policing is supposed to be politically independent. You don't have police running errands, arrest this guy, arrest that guy. But sometimes that happens in a more corrupt place. In Canada, you might recall, all the truckers had their bank accounts seized because the government was embarrassed by the trucker convoy. I think that Keir Starmer, who was the most unpopular prime minister ever recorded. He just lost 1,500 council seats in a massive electoral wipeout. I think he's trying to set up some event to manufacture some false flag event, some That's Reichstag terrifying. Fire. And this is not me speaking as a conspiracy theorist. It's me observing. This is a man who has had more than 100 of his MPs call for him to resign. And he's trying to distract by demonizing. And I'm not a racist, Nazi, activist, agitator. I'm a citizen journalist who's been to the UK more than 20 times. He's lashing out. He's trying to have Tommy Robinson as some ogre. I don't think it's working, but I'm scared of what he's up to, Glenn.
0: I will tell you, Ezra, I heard about this rally, I don't know, eight or 10 weeks ago. And I just immediately felt this is history. I want to be there just for history. I wasn't even invited to speak at the time. I just wanted to go witness it for history. And then I was invited to speak. And as I got here and I've been praying about exactly what I should be saying, yada, yada, I knew exactly what I was going to say. This has only made me more bold. I've added stuff to my speech tomorrow because I think it must be said now. But I find that absolutely bone-chilling. I've worried about it the whole time. We've worried. I mean, I have more security with me this week than I've had in years. I mean, I mean it's crazy the amount of security. When I heard that, I thought, I don't know what comes tomorrow. I mean, this is frightening.
1: You know, it's funny, you say you have security, and I think that's very wise for you to have security, especially in a big city where there's Antifa and other people who might take a run at you. But the problem at this big march on tomorrow is not Antifa. It's the police themselves. And of course, private security will stand down in the face of police. And that's the scary part, is in the UK, the police are being transformed into a political force. And even the courts, Tommy Robinson is perpetually being charged with nuisance lawfare, not from private citizens, but from the government itself. Recently, he was charged because he wouldn't give them the passcode for his iPhone without a court order. So he was charged under the Terrorism Act, if you can believe it. Now, he was acquitted in that case. But do you see what I mean about lawfare? They don't actually charge the real terrorists. They use the anti-terrorism laws to go after Tommy. So you've got 4,000 police that are being dispatched to this rally. You're going to be amazed with this rally if it's anything like the ones in the past, Glenn. It's mums and kids and grandmas and grandpas and veterans.
0: I know.
1: No one wearing a mask. No one having hateful signs. So much love. And yet that's the target of the prime minister's ire. Whereas for weeks, every week, there was a massive anti-Semitic march, sometimes with 100,000 people. And the police wouldn't even show themselves. They didn't even want to antagonize the Hamas supporters. So this is a two-tier justice system. And the United Kingdom is two-tier in many ways now. There's a sectarian divide. If you remember a generation ago, there was some battles between Protestants and Catholics in Northern Ireland. Well, now you're seeing a sectarian divide, but it's Islam that is one of the divisive issues. And it's not hateful to point out and talk about these things, but there's definitely two different standards of policing. I have never been charged with a crime in my life, and yet I'm banned, whereas hate preachers are welcome to roam around the UK at liberty, get free stuff.
0: There's a guy, two hours ago, there was a guy on the streets of London, the video is out, of him saying he wants to behead all the Jews, and he's screaming at it at somebody. It's absolute hate speech. Nothing's going to happen to that guy. Nobody's reporting on that. Yeah. Nothing is going to happen. Ezra, hang on just a second. I'm going to continue our conversation in just a second. First, let me tell you about Preborn. One of the best things about human nature is how easy it is to care about people you've never met. You see a picture of somebody, you know, after a natural disaster, and your heart breaks for them. You hear about family going through something terrible and you want to help. Yet our culture has gotten so good at telling women in crisis pregnancies that, you know, the life inside of them is not really life. It doesn't matter. Preborn provides ultrasounds for those women who are considering abortion, giving them a chance to see their baby, to hear the heartbeat, to get the kind of support and encouragement that can actually change the direction of their life and save the life of their baby. For $28, it'll provide one ultrasound that's less than $1 a day, and you could save two lives, a baby and a mom. 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

0: So you are a citizen of the Commonwealth. I mean, you know, Canada, the king is the king of Canada as well. And whoopee for that. But you have been banned from coming into England. Have you announced what you're going to do? Would you like to announce what you're going to do?
1: Yes. So I had something called an ETA, an electronic travel authorization. It's like a very light visa for people coming from safe countries like Canada. That's what was revoked last Friday. And they said, well, you can apply for a regular visa, like if you were from Pakistan or Afghanistan. We just have 100 questions for you about everything in your life. And I said, fine. So I applied and I answered every question about my parents, about my kids, about my work, about my history. They asked me every place I had traveled to in the last 10 years. I answered everything. I answered more than 100 questions. But they said, well, it's going to take weeks for us to review this. Obviously, that's why they waited till the last minute to block me. Mm-hmm. But here's the funny thing, Glenn. The United Kingdom Home Office says you could have a super priority hearing of your application if you pay £1,000. Now, that's an enormous amount of money. That's a crazy amount of money.
0: Wow.
1: But I did it. I paid it because I already bought my plane ticket to come and my hotel. £1,000 is nuts. But they said they would give me 24-hour turnaround. So I went, I got fingerprinted, and I gave them. And this all was finished by Monday. Then Tuesday, then Wednesday, then Thursday. It's now Friday. I paid £1,000 to have next day results. They don't know what to do, Glenn, because there's nothing in my application that is at all untoward. Right, like they say, have you ever had police problems? No. Have you ever done a criminal thing or a terrorist thing? No. They said, do you have, you know, they just asked me, my application is probably the silliest application they've ever seen. It's to visit for one day just to watch a rally. But they've got Keir Starmer, the prime minister, ordering them to block me. So I'm going to sue them. And this morning, I'm delighted to say that the United Kingdom's Free Speech Union, which is a great organization, has agreed to take up my case. And I just signed off on the letter they're going to send to the Home Office on an emergency basis. So I'm supposed to fly tonight in 6 hours. I haven't canceled my flight yet because the Free Speech Union, which is chaired by a member of the House of Lords, Lord Toby Young of Acton, he's a great champion of freedom. Okay. And the FSU has taken my case. Now, that doesn't mean the government's going to listen to them, but I feel like I have an ally, Glenn, and there are people in the UK fighting like hell. So it's bad news if you look at things in terms of the government, but there are tons of great people. For example, there's a freedom-oriented TV station called GB News, sort of like Glenn Beck News. GB News.
0: I was on it this week. They're great.
1: Oh, they are so outstanding. And they're very brave, and they're not afraid to fight against censorship. The government picks on them, but they push back. So I don't want to leave people black-pilled, as the kids would say. I want everyone to know that there are great allies fighting like hell in the UK on all the issues we care about. In fact, the reason Keir Starmer is freaking out is that the pro-Western values, anti-mass immigration party, Reform UK, just did so well. So don't give up hope. The UK is bad. Glenn, you know, I always say it's a dystopian time machine where I can see five or 10 years into our future if we continue down the bad path. But it's also hopeful in that you can see people fight back. So I haven't given up yet. I will return to the United Kingdom.
0: I hope that actually we see you tomorrow, Ezra. I hope, you know, if you get in, send me a message when you get on that plane so I can greet you. And I'd love to be at the rally with you tomorrow because I think this is history in the making. And, you know, another reason why Starmer is doing this It's not just that the people in England are waking up. He is seeing people who love freedom and know the game that the global elites are playing starting to wake up and unite all around the world. And that's death to all of them. That'll stop them dead in their tracks. If we start to unite all around the world and go, wait a minute, this isn't about Donald Trump. This isn't about Keir Starmer. This is about the global elite jamming an agenda down and destroying all of our nations. That's when they really fail. Ezra, thank you so much for coming on. 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What if I told you it's not only possible to get rid of the pain that you've been living with, but potentially you could go back to feeling the way you used to, back when you didn't have to check in with your body before before everything you did. 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
3: This is a Bloomberg Money Minute. Nearly half of the crude oil released from the U.S. Strategic Petroleum Reserve is being exported, a sign of how severely global supplies have tightened due to the war. About 13 million barrels from the emergency stockpile have sailed to Europe and other destinations. That's about 40% of the crude released so far from the reserve. Apple's partnership with OpenAI has been strained, with OpenAI preparing possible legal action against the iPhone maker. OpenAI feels Apple hasn't fulfilled its obligations under their deal, believing that the company's partnership, which wove ChatGPT into Apple software, would coax more users into subscribing to the chatbot. And just a day after the NASDAQ and S&P closed at fresh record highs, higher oil prices are sparking worries about inflation getting even worse, which is fueling a global sell-off in bonds, and because of that, stocks are taking a big hit. Right now, the Dow is down 0.8%, the NASDAQ down 1.25%, the S&P down nearly 1%. Erica Herskowitz, Bloomberg Radio.
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4: A well-structured captive allows a farm to self-insure specific risks, like equipment breakdown, specialized liability, or even supply chain disruption that traditional carriers might exclude. When done correctly, it's a powerful tool for long-term risk management. However, the IRS has the micro-captive market in its crosshairs, viewing many small, closely held captive arrangements as abusive tax shelters rather than legitimate insurance. IRS regulations have triggered a flurry of litigation, with conflicting recent decisions from Tennessee and Texas courts regarding disclosure mandates. While the courts are still debating the procedural reach of these rules, the message is clear. If your captive lacks real underwriting, credible actuarial support, or genuine risk pooling, the IRS will challenge it. Don't view a captive as a tax-saving strategy. If the primary driver is tax avoidance rather than managing legitimate operational risk, you're inviting a disastrous audit. If it looks like a tax shelter, the IRS will treat it like one. This has been the Agricultural Law and Tax Report. I'm Roger McCohen.
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3: The KCRG TV9 First Alert Forecast for this afternoon will be mostly sunny and warmer with a high of 86. Storms likely this evening into tonight, some severe with a low of 57. Winds out the

0: is the headline, lamenting the very dicey threats to the judiciary and heightened security for the Supreme Court. And he's talking about what it's like to live in these times and how it is getting so dangerous for him and other members of the Supreme Court. And then you have Charlemagne the God saying this just yesterday. Listen to this.
1: Also, side note, this was confusing for me because Mr. Coons is actually my nickname for Clarence Thomas. Now,
0: stop, Mr. Coons. And it's funny, I guess. That would get me banned from radio. That would get me banned in polite society, as it should. But shouldn't that be equally offensive on all sides? Apparently not. Apparently not. Tomorrow, I'm going to be speaking here in London, and I think this is a moment of history. I came here just to witness it, and then I was asked to participate, and I'm speaking tomorrow. 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
2: Just wanted to quickly clarify, Torch members can use the live chat on browser because of the way that we have to bring the stream to Torch. 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
0: Okay. 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Sign up now. It's $10 a month. I was thinking about that clip, and as I was getting ready for this particular break, I just said, my wife is sitting just off the side here in the studio, and I said, this reminds me of the time of what Erica said happened right before Charlie was killed. They met the night before, and their security met with them, just like our security will meet with us tonight and have been meeting with us every night this week, and explained what's going on and explained all the precautions and everything else. And they prayed on it, as Tanya and I have prayed on it, and we'll pray again tonight. And they made the decision that it doesn't matter. It's in God's hands. We do everything we can, and it's in God's hands. And whatever is in God's plan, it will happen, and it will happen, and it will all turn out to be the good for him. And it gives you peace of mind. I'm not afraid to go to. I'm concerned, but not about me. I'm concerned about what is happening here. But I think this is the kind of life that is coming now. I think we are in a turning point. This is, if you believe in something and feel you need to say it, no matter how peaceful you are, your life is going to come under threat. Whether you're a Supreme Court justice, you're a Yahoo alcoholic DJ like me, or you're the President of the United States, or whatever. And that's sad. Because we have work in front of us to do. We have things we need to do as people. And we need to stand for one another. I don't have a reason to come over in England. I'm not a British citizen. Why do I care about this? Because Western culture matters. It matters. It's not disposable. You know, look at what's going on. There was a time in Britain when Britain made things, steel and ships and engines and textiles and ideas. There was a time when the world looked to this little island and they saw the workshop of civilization. And America once understood that as well. You know what built both nations, right? What was it? I believe it was the dignity of ordinary people being allowed to build a life, the way they chose to build a life. A man could work in a factory and own a home, raise a child, raise a bunch of children, take a holiday maybe once a year, retire with some pride, believe his kids would do better than he did in their life. That was the deal. It wasn't luxury. It wasn't utopia. There was no air conditioning. It was stable. It had meaning. Because it had a future.

0: And somewhere along the way, all of us have lost that thread. We've lost it. Britain's ahead of us, gang. What's happening here is happening in the United States. The political class in London became obsessed with managing decline instead of reversing it. That's what Donald Trump is all about, honestly. Stop the decline. Reverse it. Stop saying that's what it is, so I'm going to manage it. They taxed production. They regulated industry to death. They ship manufacturing overseas. Any of this sound familiar? Imported cheap labor to suppress wages. And then they act shocked when the entire town all over the country collapses into despair and hopelessness. We have done exactly the same thing. Look at all of the old industrial cities. From Detroit to Sheffield to Pittsburgh. These places weren't just economic zones. They were identities. They were communities. They were families that built around work that actually mattered. And then the elites decided it was easier to move production somewhere else and turn on their own citizens and turn them into consumers instead of producers. And that changed our nations. It changed the West. Because when people stop building things, they eventually stop believing in something. They stop believing in themselves. They stop having purpose. It's why men die at retirement. You retire, you're almost guaranteed as a man, if you're going to go and just play golf, you're going to have a short life after that because you lose meaning. And nobody likes to say this out loud. But you can't rebuild a country while simultaneously dissolving the kit conditions that made it strong. You can't have endless mass migration into an already strained housing market. Why does it cost so much for a house? I don't know, dummy. Because we've just imported 20 million people into the country, and so there's not enough housing. Prices go up. How come there's problems with the schools? Same reason, the hospitals. And you're asking the taxpayer to absorb all of the pressure quietly, and then you're treating them like garbage. That's not compassion. That's instability. You can't tax energy into oblivion and then wonder why factories leave. I don't know. You can't bury small businesses under compliance rules written by people who have never met a payroll. You can't replace skilled labor with financial speculation and expect national confidence to survive. It's not possible. And you absolutely cannot save the little guy while designing an economy entirely around multinational corporations and asset holders. It's time for all of us to peacefully come together, the average citizen, because we know this instinctively. We may not know what's causing it, but we know something's really wrong. That's why there's anger everywhere. And it's not just right-wing anger, it's human anger. They're like, what's happening to my life? The dad working two jobs that still can't afford food for his kids. A young couple that says, I'm not having children because rent is consuming half of our income. How are we going to have children? The pensioner that's been watching their country become unfamiliar almost overnight. Somebody who's worked really hard their whole life to actually be a skilled craftsman who feels looked down on by people who produce nothing tangible. Those people aren't extremists. They're the backbone of our countries. And we're all asking the same simple question. Who is government actually for? I mean, if you had a real small government, you know, conservative, not a manager of the status quo, not a consultant in a blue tie, but somebody in the role of, or the mold of Margaret Thatcher, maybe here. Could she even fix this? I don't know. Because everything, all the machinery's been destroyed. But the biggest thing that's been destroyed is the truth. The first thing any politician that gets in, they just have to admit the truth. Britain can't survive indefinitely as a service economy that imports all of its labors, its labor, and exports all of its industry and finances consumption with debt. How are you? Tell me your plan. You're importing new workers, but new jobs don't exist. And this isn't just England, this is us too. You must make things again. That means you have to have cheap energy and reliable energy. It means you have to actually forget about these stupid egghead, you know, Harvard University where their mush for brains is coming out. Why don't we have pride in vocational training anymore? Why is there no prestige attached to somebody who actually creates something? I have walked around this city, and I have seen craftsmen that no longer exist. I have seen their craft in the buildings and the furniture and everything in this city that was done 100 years ago to 500 to 1,000 years ago. And it's beautiful. Why is there no pride in that anymore? We have tough times in front of us. We have to rebuild manufacturing, the capacity, even if the transition is painful. It means rewarding investment inside your own country instead of punishing it. It means lower taxes for producers. I've never worked for a poor man. Now, that doesn't mean I want to work for the guy who is the banker who's never really worked a day in his life. Bankers are important, too. But there's a lot of people that started poor, that worked hard, built a business. Now they have money. Why are you punishing? They want to grow their business and hire more people. Slash the regulations that choke small businesses. Punish people who are running monopolies. Punish corporations that are hollowing out our domestic labor. Protect the strategic industries. And secure our borders like sovereignty still means something. They won't stop people coming across our border. Well, we do now, but we weren't stopping people coming across our border in the middle of the night. They're not stopping any boats, but they will stop Ezra Levant from coming in for one day just to cover a rally. Here's the real problem. You need leaders willing to endure being hated by all the cool kids. You need people who can just be, I don't care. I don't care what the establishment said. Reagan didn't care. Thatcher, Churchill, he didn't care. Trump doesn't care. Every institution that benefits from the current system will resist this fiercely. You're seeing it every day. And the media will call it cruel. Universities will call it regressive. Global corporations will call it dangerous. Career politicians will warn about instability. But what they call stability now feels like a lot like just slow decline for millions of ordinary people. The irony is that true conservatism, it was never supposed to protect systems that don't work. It's the job of saving the principles and the systems that do work and get rid of all the stuff that doesn't or never has. It was supposed to protect the people who built the nation in the first place. The shop owner, the mechanic, the welder, the nurse, the electrician, the mom trying to hold a family together while prices are climbing faster than wages. The little guy. That always gets mocked now. But it is the little guy that built Britain. It was the little guy that built America. And if these countries are ever to be restored, truly restored, it's not going to come from Davos. It's not going to come from the central bank speakers or another five-year government framework. It's going to come from the moment leadership remembers that nations are not balance sheets. It's not about the collective. It's about people. Individual people who want to work with dignity and live in a town with safe streets and a home they can afford and borders that mean something, a culture that feels connected instead of fractured, and a government small enough to leave them some room to breathe. That's not radical. That's common sense. It used to be. common sense from the common man. And we'll all begin to thrive again when we stop using elitist sense and return to common sense. More in a minute. 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There's an old human instinct that shows up over and over again through history. When people are suffering, good people try to help, not because it's easy, but because it makes the problem hurt less. It doesn't disappear overnight. Looking away from human suffering has never really sat right with people of conscience. And right now, there are people who have survived so much. 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

0: 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Delete the comments, gone forever. The Apple note that says buy milk could be a love letter. A Spotify playlist you've never heard of. Song order is the conversations. Venmo just made it worse. They locked down payment notes tighter than ever. Dinner with clients? 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Here's the tell nobody talks about. 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That reflex? That's trained behavior. It's an open and shut case. And for more tips like this, be sure to get my free newsletter. 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
2: And also these days, Pokemon cards. And he says when the Mideast war started, loan demand rose.
3: Probably like 20%, maybe even more, 30%. We are more like your local bank branch.
2: Other pawnbrokers say people are now selling more valuables to shops outright. This could all be the canary in the coal mine when it comes to the economy. Brian McNamara, pawn shop analyst at Canaccord Genuity, says if pawn shops are doing well, it probably means some other parts of the economy are not. Denise Pellegrini, Bloomberg Radio.
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8: 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Washington State may offer an important opening. An Automotive News opinion piece suggests that some companies are exploring direct-to-consumer sales models that bypass traditional new vehicle dealership networks. By leveraging state-level regulations and evolving EV distribution rules, foreign automakers may gain a direct pathway into the United States without relying on legacy dealership franchise systems. This raises major questions for dealers, regulators, and consumers about competition, pricing, and the potential disruption of how vehicles are sold in America. I'm Ken Chester.

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2: This is a Bloomberg Money Minute. Jay Powell's term as chair of the Federal Reserve ends today. He'll be replaced by Kevin Warsh. President Trump's pick was narrowly confirmed as the new leader of the central bank on Wednesday. Powell says although his term is ending as chair after 8 years, he's staying on the Fed's Board of Governors, breaking with the precedent of past chairs leaving when their leadership term expires. No sign of an end to the war. The U.S. and Iran appear to be making little progress toward resolving their differences, and this will continue to disrupt energy supplies. Stocks are under pressure after hitting a record high yesterday. The Dow and S&P both down around 0.75%. The Nasdaq down nearly 1%. And someone paid more than $9 million to have lunch with Steph Curry and Warren Buffett. The auction was intended to revive an event that Buffett hosted for more than 2 decades that raised $53 million for Glide Foundation homeless charity in San Francisco. The anonymous winner paid $9,100,000 to win the private lunch, which will take place in Omaha, Nebraska next month. Erica Herskowitz, Bloomberg Radio.
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4: Agreed on the straight. I'm Carmen Roberts, Fox News. President Trump is on his way home from his summit with China's President Xi and told reporters on Air Force One they agree the strait should be open, but
5: we have a blockade that's so effective he'd like to see it opened up. He gets about 40% of his energy or his oil from that, you know, from the strait. We get none. We don't need it.
4: The president in a White House video, and Fox's Lucas Tomlinson has more from Dubai as efforts to reopen the strait remain deadlocked.
6: During the Beijing summit, about a dozen ships made it out of the Strait of Hormuz, including some from China. It also turned violent, as you mentioned, Sandra. An Indian flagship filled with thousands of goats and sheep was sunk off the coast of Oman. All 14 crew members were rescued. The attack on the Indian ship took place while India was hosting a BRICS economic summit. Another ship was hijacked by Iranian commandos off the coast of the UAE, last seen heading toward Iranian waters. And today, OPEC-free UAE announcing plans for a second oil pipeline bypassing the Strait of Hormuz, which would double export capacity beginning next year.
4: Sources tell the AP that the Pentagon is halting the Army's deployment to Poland as part of President Trump's ordered troop reduction in Europe. which initially focused on Germany. U.S. officials confirm 4,000 troops are no longer en route to Poland. A judge in Manhattan declares a mistrial in Harvey Weinstein's rape retrial.
7: This was the third attempt from Jessica Mann to put Weinstein behind bars. Mann claims Weinstein raped her at a Manhattan hotel March 18, 2013. Weinstein has maintained the encounter was consensual. Manhattan DA Alvin Bragg, in response, called Mann's bravery inspiring and said that while they are disappointed with the result, they respect the jury system.
4: Fox's Michelle Polino. 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
0: So many people are living every day with pain that they just think they're stuck with it. 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
9: Hello, I'm Charles Hart. It's Friday, May 15th. Here's a look at the top stories from your trusted local news source. Today, the Iowa City School Board will gather again for another special meeting. According to the meeting's agenda, the board will motion to accept the resignation of the special education director. The Iowa City School District's website lists Ashley Reedy as the director of special education. The meeting agenda does not provide a reason for the resignation, but the district has noted that its special education budget ballooned in recent years and contributed to the district's financial crisis. According to a Facebook post by the district, Reedy was hired in 2021 from the Washington Community School District, where she held that same title. Well, court records show a woman will plead guilty to intentionally setting fires that destroyed three homes in Owine last June. The fire began at one home before spreading to two more. Each home had people inside at the time. According to a criminal complaint, Jeannie Murphy admitted to starting the fire. As part of an agreement, Murphy will plead guilty to two counts of second-degree arson. In a TV9 follow-up, the city of Fairfax has paid a former city administrator $30,000 to end its relationship after months of drama at City Hall. Chris Phillip agreed to resign last month. He had said the mayor created a hostile work environment, pointing to a cartoon meme that circulated showing a bike rider putting a stick in his own spokes. Now, the separation agreement the city council approved does bar Phillip and the city from making defamatory statements about the other. Well, KCRG News is streaming on your smart TV all day. 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
11: The KCRG TV9 First Alert Forecast for this afternoon will be mostly sunny and warmer with a high of 86. Storms likely this evening into tonight, some severe with a low of 57. Winds out the south-southeast this afternoon between 10 to 20, become west later tonight between 5 to 15. Muggy tomorrow, a chance of storms with a high of 85. I'm TV9 First Alert Storm Team Meteorologist Corey Thompson on News Talk 1540, KXEL.
12: We have 84 degrees now on News Talk 1540, KXEL.

0: We've got to neutralize these red states from cheating, including blue states expanding their maps.
1: Like, I don't even know what Antifa is. 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
7: Hey, welcome to the Sean Hannity Show. It's Mark Simone from our big flagship, WOR, here in New York. Sean will be back on Monday, but we got a big, full show for you today. We got a lot of great guests coming up. We got all of our favorite guests. We're going to take your calls. We're going to talk about lots of stuff. We're also, this hour, going to hear the big interview, Sean Hannity, on the China trip with President Trump, flew over there with him, is on his way back right now. I hate to break it to you, it's like a 16-hour flight, 17-hour flight. It's brutal. But it's not like a regular flight where you're sitting next to some insurance man from Kansas City. You're on a flight with Tim Cook. You're on a flight with the 20 biggest global financial geniuses in the world. And it's great. But on this trip, the big, big moment, Sean Hannity's interview, exclusive interview with the President of the United States. Let's take a listen to it right now.
8: President, thank you so much for sitting down. Your first interview, we appreciate it. Wow, they rolled out the red carpet. I have video of when Barack Hussein Obama came to China. There wasn't as much pageantry. From your perspective, that welcome, how did you interpret that?
9: Well, we have a relationship, he and I, and we've been working together a long time. We've gotten along well. When I first came here, China was really taking advantage of the United States. He understands that. And now we do great with China, and we have a very good relationship. We have a friendship, really. He's a tremendous leader. He's been here a long time, very powerful, very strong. There's no doubt about it. And we just have a good relationship. I did actually see other people arrive here that not treated so well, but we were treated very well.
8: So that was meaningful for you?
9: Well, I mean, if I got out of a plane and nobody was there to greet me, I would say that wouldn't be so cool. Mm-hmm. Because it's really respect for our country. Our country's respected. Look, we're the hottest country right now anywhere in the world. But he and I know each other well, I think, beyond maybe that. But we certainly got a very nice greeting, and today was beautiful.
8: Mr. President, if there was any meeting that I think I would want to be a part of, I would love to have been in that meeting. Rather than me start with a bunch of questions about this and that, and I do have a specific question. In your own words, how did this meeting go? Because I knew you were there a long time.
9: It was a long meeting. It started off interestingly because they're very organized people. And as you know, we have about 30 of the biggest business leaders in the world, biggest everything, you know, I mean, you name it, from chips to planes to everything. And they're all here. I didn't invite them. They all wanted to come. And they're all here. And I suggested that before we start the meeting, I'd like to introduce them to you. And they were surprised because it wasn't scheduled. And they looked around. They said, well, and then, you know, we had everybody. I don't want to go into names because I'll leave some out. But there were a lot of guys.
8: Tim Cook, Elon Musk.
9: Yeah, you know, we had everybody.
8: The head of NVIDIA was
9: Jensen.
8: Here.
9: We had just everybody. And men and women, all great business, the best. And they said, okay. And they each spoke a little bit and introduced themselves. It's interesting because they do business in China. Most of them do business here, but probably like to do more. And I'd like to see them do more. That would be good for trade and trade balance. And they were fantastic. I'll tell you, they really had a good time. Once the Chinese leadership, because it was President Xi and many other leaders, once they got used to the fact that we're a little off schedule here and we're talking about a subject that wasn't even thought about, but they were outside I said, I think we can get them in 5 minutes, because they were literally, you know, a few minutes away from the room where we were in the Great Hall. We were in the Great Hall. And they came in and they did fantastically well. It was really good. I think it was, he actually said, that was very good. That was a good idea. Mm-hmm. But it was very different from what the schedule had. And then we went on and we talked about a lot of different subjects, and I think it was all good.
8: Let me ask you this. You know, you always say that you have a very good relationship with President Xi. And you say the same thing about Vladimir Putin.
9: Yeah.
8: You're America first.
9: Yeah.
8: You seem to always understand he's going to be China first.
9: Yeah, totally.
8: And so
9: he is. He's China first. He wants to make good deals. But having a good relationship is a good thing, not a bad thing. I explain to people, you know, it's great when you have good relationships with very powerful countries and powerful economically as well as. We have the most. I built in my first term the greatest military in the world. We have the greatest military in the world. We proved that with Venezuela. We proved it with Iran. Iran's wiped out militarily. It's just a question of time. And, you know, we gave them a break by stopping a little while. We have a blockade. They have no boats are going in. No boats are even thinking about it. We talked about it today. It's very interesting. But they're impressed. We have a great military. We have the greatest military we've ever had, but we have the greatest military anywhere in the world. I built it in the first term. A little was given away by Biden to Afghanistan. And as much as it was a lot, but it's a very little compared to what we have. We have a country that is respected. Our country 2 years ago, if Biden came here, I don't even think he would get a meeting with President Xi. I don't think they'd even meet with him.
8: I don't know if he'd be able to here. Focus long enough in
9: you
8: the
9: know
8: meeting.
9: What? He wouldn't come here. But assuming he came, I don't know that he'd even have a meeting. It's amazing. Actually, a lot of people, I noticed even with the business leaders, they're the biggest businessmen in the world, and women, a couple of women, and most of them, almost all of them, but most of them never met President Xi. This was the first time they've met him. So they found it exciting. They all performed very well. They all spoke. I said, that's a little different position for them because they're hot stuff back in our country. But here they are, they're standing in front of this, you know, massive country, the leadership. But they really performed well, I thought.
8: You have in the past described President Xi to me as very tough, all business.
9: Yeah.
8: You're not describing the type of business that he normally used to do. Do you think that your relationship has evolved to the point where, oh, he can go along with your spontaneity?
9: I think he's a warm person, actually, but he's all business. He's, you know, there's no games. There's no talking about how nice the weather is. Oh, let's look at the stars. Let's look at the sun. You know, no, he's all business. And that's, I like that. I mean, that's a good thing. No games. I said about him, and I could say it about some, not as complimentary, frankly, for the most part. But I say about him that if you went to Hollywood and you looked for a leader of China to play a role in a movie.
8: Central casting.
9: He's central casting. You couldn't find a guy like him. Mm. Even his physical features, you know, he's tall, very tall. And especially for this country, because they tend to be a little bit shorter. You look at the military, I mean, the military today was incredible. That military marching was incredible. But no, if you went to Hollywood, you wouldn't find that. You're not going to find a guy to play the role who's good. And he's a, you know, I mean, I'll get criticized. They always criticize me when I say good things about certain leaders, but and this one. But he's a leader for China. He's led almost 1.5 billion people for a long time. And he's respected. It's sort of interesting when the fake news said he said, they'll say, President Trump said that President Xi was a brilliant leader. That's a terrible thing. What am I going to do? You know, but it's, you know, you saw the response. You saw the, and well, here's the thing. Those business people are here to make deals and to bring back jobs. They're bringing back massive, you know, China's going to invest hundreds of billions of dollars with those people that were in that room today. That's why they came. That's why they came. It was really an honor. We had every major, just about every major business leader in there.
8: Yeah, I mean, the list was impressive. There's no doubt about it. So maybe to give people some insight into how you act in these situations. You're representing our country. You're the president of our country. And we get to watch you on a regular basis, something that the media did not get a lot of access to when Joe Biden was president. But we watch you.
9: He never did it. And when he did do it, it was a disaster. Okay, so almost 100% of the time, it was a disaster.
8: Pretty much.
9: It was a terrible thing for our country. Can't be represented like that. Our country was left at. 2 years ago, our country was left at. We felt like a stupid country. We were scorned. We were mocked. We were taken advantage of in trade and every other way. I mean, look at what happened with Afghanistan. We left all that, you know, billions of dollars of equipment behind. Could have taken it. It was just unbelievable. There's no reason to do that. It's just all of a sudden to leave it. We were a country with the highest inflation in history. You know, when they talk about high prices, I inherited the high prices. I'm getting them down. I've got them down incredibly. In fact, if I didn't make the little excursion to the country of Iran, I had to do it. We just hit the highest stock market ever, which, by the way, now we're the highest. We're now higher than we were before the war started. And oil went up very little compared to what most people, even including me, I thought it would go up more. But that was okay for a short period of time because we cannot let Iran have a nuclear weapon. They're crazy.
8: I'm going to get to that.
9: You can't let them have a nuclear weapon. They would use it. There'd be no Israel. There'd be no Middle East. There'd be no Europe. And they come at us, too, because you know why? They're crazy.
8: I'm going to get back to Iran. Let me go to the media and Donald Trump and then the person and give people insight into the guy that sits in the room across from the leader of China, 1.5 billion people. We watch you almost daily with the media, and I think you enjoy it. You bring them in, they have gaggles, you keep them there for a long period of time. Probably.
9: It's not that I enjoy it.
8: You don't enjoy it?
9: No.
8: You seem like you do.
9: Well, every question's a kill. You know, they're always going for the kill. Every question, you see these people with a hatred. I said, you have such hatred when you ask the question. Why? Because I have a strong border? Because I have a good military? Why do you have such hatred? The whole thing is crazy. It's not that I enjoy it. It's that I can get the word out. Because I don't get the word out. I mean, look, Fox is great. And, you know, we have some that are good. But overall, if you read the New York Times, you actually think we're losing or not doing well in Iran. They have no Navy. They have no Air Force. It's gone. It's just a question of time. If we want, we stopped. Could have gone for another few weeks. It would have. I did that at the request of a lot of leaders that are friendly with them. It's not going to matter for them. They're finished. Now they can make a deal or they get annihilated. I don't want to do that. Yeah. But we have the greatest military. And, you know, when you do news conferences, you're getting the word out that you're not going to read in the New York Times. I mean, I read these things. I see some of your other networks, the way they cover it. They will take a massive military victory and make it like we should have done it faster. The one thing they couldn't complain about was Venezuela because it was over in one day. Mm-hmm. So we're comparing it to.
8: So here's my question.
9: You know, as an example, Vietnam lasted for 19 years, right? I think Iraq was 10 years. Mm-hmm. Thousands and thousands of people killed there. Many, many thousands in Vietnam. And we have, sadly, we've lost in two wars, we've lost 13 people. 13. That's 13 people too many. But we've lost 13 as opposed to 75,000 as opposed to 50,000 as opposed to numbers that are staggering. Think of it. We're 19 years in Vietnam. We're 4 years, 8 years, 9 years. Iraq was 10 years. We're all these wars. I've never, like a couple of months, and the Navy's gone. They have 159 ships. Every single one of them is now happily floating. We're not floating on the bottom of the sea. No, everywhere. They have no Air Force. They had a nice Air Force. They don't anymore. They have no Air Force. They have no anti-aircraft. Now, they probably have. I mean, we know everything they've done. They built it up a little bit. We'll take it out in one day. It'll all be gone. I hope they're watching because all of their anti-stuff, anything they put up, we know exactly what they put up. You know, they had a little respite. And so they're trying to get a few things together. They have taken some missiles from underground. We know exactly what they're doing. It'll all be gone in one day. Everything they've done for the last 4 weeks will be gone in one day. But when you read some of these horrible papers, if you watch CNN as an example, or that other one, the they used to go to MSDNC, now it's MS Now, and they got rid of it because it was such an embarrassment. It gets no ratings. CNN has just been destroyed.
8: You were pretty funny the other day. You were in the Oval Office, and you go, you know, I think whatever I want to do, I'm going to say the opposite. Then I'll get what I want.
9: It took me a while, you know.
8: But by the way, there's probably some...
9: No, I'm going to announce what I don't want. I'll be able to get it. They'll immediately, like, I'll say, we will not build a wall. We will not under... Because I built over 1,000 miles of wall. People don't even talk about it. We have the safest southern border in the history of our country. We have the safest border in the world other than North Korea. I tell you, North Korea has a pretty safe border, too. They've got five fences that are fully electrocuted.
8: You were at that border.
9: I saw it. There's never been anyone. There was one person that got through, but he ended up dying about 10 feet as he got through.
8: I will have more with President Trump on the other side as we continue tonight from Beijing, China.
6: 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You won't find it here. You're with Sean Hannity. 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
10: Now, when we talk about Israel, we're not just talking about a place. We're also talking about a people connected to a promise. Right now, in Israel, you see Iran has been targeting densely populated areas, families running to shelters, sirens sounding left, right, and sideways, these cluster bombs hitting cities like Tel Aviv. 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
11: 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Florida's Attorney General has issued a subpoena to the NFL as his office investigates potential civil rights violations related to the Rooney Rule and the league's employment practices. The subpoena commands the league to produce documents, including diversity reports and demographic surveys, and to appear at the Attorney General's office in Tallahassee, Florida, on June 12th. The investigation expands beyond the Rooney Rule to include other NFL diversity, equity, and inclusion initiatives. Cristiano Ronaldo has bought a stake in the international streaming channel Live Mode TV. 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The move marks the latest deal by Ronaldo, whose net worth is estimated to be about $1.4 billion, as streaming companies build portfolios in sports to seek new avenues for growth. With a Bloomberg Business of Sports report, I'm Michael Barr.
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18: This is a Bloomberg Money Minute. It's a match made in the grocery aisle. Unilever, the corporate giant behind Hellmann's mayonnaise and Dove soap, is getting out of the food business, spinning off its brands to McCormick, a much smaller company, maybe best known for Old Bay crab seasoning. 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So what's McCormick get out of it?
19: This is a combination really focused on growth and value creation.
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19: Where you have big legacy, you know, sort of iconic brand names like Hellmann's or like McCormick. 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They like to try new things. We understand this world of flavor a lot.
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0: Hey, welcome back. It's the Sean Hannity Show. Mark Simone here for Sean. Fascinating interview with President Trump. The only exclusive interview after the summit. Now, there's more to it. We're going to hear that in the next half hour. And pretty interesting stuff, so don't go away. Lots to listen to. And Sean will be back here on Monday. It's a long flight back. It's like 16, 17 hours. But if you got to spend that much time on a plane, Air Force One is the one to spend it on. And it's loaded up with McDonald's food everywhere. It's a pretty good ride. So don't go away. More of the interview with Donald Trump coming up.
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3: This is a Bloomberg Money Minute. Bank of America strategists say the stock market is ripe for profit-taking in early June due to investors crowding into equities and rising inflation risks. They say growing price pressures are having a broad impact in the U.S., from energy and transportation costs to rent. Toyota plans to build a new $2 billion manufacturing plant in the U.S. The company filed for approval to build a new facility in Texas and said the plant would create 2,000 jobs and a new assembly line alongside a truck plant that's already there. And you wince every time the power bill arrives, and now here's new evidence showing rampant demand from data centers is straining the grid. Prices on the nation's largest electric grid, PJM, jumped 76% in the first quarter because of AI data center demand. The grid serves 67 million people from New Jersey to Illinois in a region where there's a large concentration of data centers. Worries over inflation are sending stocks lower today. All three major averages are down between 0.75% and 1%. Erica Herskowitz, Bloomberg Radio.
4: This is the closing market report for Thursday on the Iowa Agribusiness Radio Network. I'm Riley Smith. On the phone right now with Bill Moore of Price Futures Group as we wrap up another day in the ag marketplace. Bill, we've seen a lot of news developments here recently. We saw E15 get passed out of the House. We're also seeing news come out about President Trump's meeting with President Xi of China. Many things going on. How are the markets closing today?
5: Yeah, a lot of balls in the air for sure. Closing in the red. The biggest news would be out of Beijing, China, where people are relieved to see President Trump and President Xi meet, despite the fact that the Iran war is still raging. And China's not in favor of the war because they get most of their oil from Iran through the Straits of Hormuz. The meeting, it did take place, and they're expected to talk about three things. Hopefully the trade, Iran, and Taiwan. Taiwan's a big issue for China, and they don't want the U.S. help in Taiwan. Trade's the biggest issue for the U.S. Unfortunately, China was focused on Taiwan, and that was their main thing that they wanted to discuss, and the trade was talked about generally, but no specifics were offered.
4: That again was Bill Moore of Price Futures Group. We'll look at the numbers next.
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4: At the close, July corn down 13 and a quarter at 467 and a half. December new crop down 11 and three quarters at 491 and a quarter. July soybeans down 36 and a half at 1192 and a half. November new crop down 24 and a quarter at 1183 and a half. July soybean meal down 6 even at 332.50. July soybean oil down 66 cents at 73.66. On the Merck, June live cattle down 72 cents at 252.07. May feeders up 25 cents at 367.57. June lean hogs down $1.35 at 99.52. And that's been a check of the closing markets here on the Iowa Agribusiness Radio Network. I'm Riley Smith reporting.
7: It's May 15th, and this is your Fox Daily Snapshot. Today is National Chocolate Chip Day. It's a day that may never have happened if not for one curious baker from Massachusetts. In 1937, while working at the Toll House Inn in Whitman, Mass., baker Ruth Graves Wakefield chopped up a chocolate bar and added the chunks to her cookie batter. The results were a huge success. Her recipe would eventually be added to Nestle's chocolate bar, complete with a chopping tool. Eventually, the chocolate would be formed into the sweet morsels we see today. Also on this date, in 1991, the 41st President George Herbert Walker Bush took Queen Elizabeth and her husband Prince Philip to a baseball game between the Baltimore Orioles and the Oakland A's at Baltimore's Memorial Stadium. This was not the first time a British monarch had seen a baseball game. President Franklin Roosevelt took King George VI and his wife to a game in 1939.

0: In an interview with a very bad, stupid reporter. She works for CBS. You saw this 60 Minutes. Stupid person. Just an average person. You could take anybody off the street and it'd be as good as she is. You know, just very average. And she asked me a question.
1: Yeah.
0: She's talked about China and this and that. That they steal this and they steal that. And they I said, yeah, we do it to them too. They spy on us. I said, we spy on them too, I guess, So some people thought that was cute. Other people said, you don't have to say that. I said, I sort of do. No, we do things and they do things and that's the way it is. Now, with that being said, I spoke to him very strongly about that and I'd like to see it taken care of. But they've been doing that for 50 years.
1: Will there be an improvement with
0: fentanyl
1: trade?
0: Fentanyl is way down coming into the country. For two reasons, the border's strong, but it's also down because they're sending less. You know, we tax them. I gave them a 20% tariff and because of fentanyl. It was like a penalty. Nobody ever did that. You didn't know that probably. I gave them a 20% tariff because they're sending fentanyl. It's a huge amount of money. I actually said, the tariff is costing you $200 billion, and you make $200 million, much less, a small percentage from the sale, from the sale of the fentanyl. And so fentanyl is used for a lot of different reasons, but the bad reason probably outweighs the good. You know, that fentanyl is used for a lot of, you go into fentanyl, it's used for a lot of different things, including operations, et cetera, but it's been a disaster. But as you know, I put on a charge of 20%, a tariff of 20%. Nobody else would do that. And we do well with China, and I think we'll both do well. These people really, what I'd like to see, China doesn't open the country. It's massive. It would be unbelievable for our companies if they opened it, and I think it would be good for China too.
1: Any indication they will open?
0: They're going to open some of it. Yeah, they open it in stages. I'd like to just see them open it. But they guard their country, and he cherishes his country. He wants to take. He wants China to be.
1: What does he want from you? What does he want?
0: Is the greatest phrase of all time. But
1: what does he want from us?
0: They have a similar.
1: What does he want from the U.S.?
0: A lot of things we talked about a lot of things, too many things to discuss, but a lot of things. We had a very good meeting, but we want things from them. One thing he agreed to today is going to order 200 jets. That's a big thing. Boeing 200 big ones. That's a lot of jobs. It's a lot. Boeing wanted 150, got 200. He said, I think it was a commitment. I mean, sort of like a statement, but I think it was a commitment. It's a great thing. It's a lot of jobs. Boeing's doing a good job. They're catching up. The requests were a lot, and our requests were a lot. We requested for a lot. We have Visa, which is not allowed to trade, and they were there. It was a big company, and other companies are allowed to trade. And I said, what about letting Visa... We had the head of Visa there today, by the way. Visa's a big deal. I said, what about using Visa in China? For some reason, they were blackballed. Mm. And maybe that'll come off. So we had a lot of, we were in there for a few hours, right? Yeah. Long time.
1: Do you think you made progress? Did you feel like that the give and take?
0: Sure,
1: for example, you're not going to sign this big agreement after hours meeting, but... Do you feel the foundation was laid for great success?
0: Better than last time. Last time we signed like 36 deals. This time it's much bigger than that. Talked about soybeans for our farmers. They're going to do a lot of soybeans for our farmers. They're going to be buying a lot of our farm product, which is great. They have an unlimited appetite, as the expression goes. They can buy as much as they, when you have that many people. They need it, and we have the best product. We're the best, sort of the best of everything, and they'll be doing that. Every farmer to me is very, I must have gotten 95% of the farm vote. And by the way, we just signed the farm bill, or we just approved the farm bill in Congress, which a lot of people thought was not going to happen. The Democrats are against farmers, you believe it? I say, how could they be against? Add that to the men and women sports. The Democrats are against

0: farmers. Can you believe it? So anyway, they're defective.
1: Let me ask you this. The issue, and you've been asked about it, and you've spoken about it, and that is China's support of Iran. How big a discussion was that today?
0: We discussed it. I mean, when you say support, they're not fighting a war with us or anything.
1: No.
0: He said he's not going to give military equipment. That's a big statement. He said that today. That's a big statement. He said that strongly. But at the same time, he said, you know, they buy a lot of their oil there, and they'd like to keep doing that. He'd like to see Hormuz Strait opened. I said, well, we didn't stop it. They did it, and then we stopped them. You know, sort of interesting. He joked. He said, you know, it's sort of, if they stopped it, then you stopped them. But they'd like to see it opened. But they actually closed it. He didn't like the fact that they're charging tolls. I don't know if they are or not. I don't know who would pay them. I mean, where do they put the money? The country's decimated. You know, they're charging tolls. Where's the money going?
1: So do you think President Xi and China have the ability to influence the Iranians, considering they are one of their biggest
0: probably,
1: customers?
0: Yeah, probably, but look, he's not coming in with guns. He's not coming in with rifles. They're not coming in shooting. You know,
1: influence.
0: Somebody said he's been very good. They get a lot of their oil, 40% of their oil from that location. So what has happened, and one thing I think that we're going to make a deal on, they've agreed they want to buy oil from the United States. They're going to go to Texas. We're going to start sending Chinese ships to Texas and to Louisiana and to Alaska. And I think that was another thing that was agreed to. That's a big thing.
1: What about liquefied natural gas?
0: It's not that much longer.
1: Gas, too?
0: Yeah, everything. Energy.
1: Energy.
0: That's the one thing. They really need energy. That's the one thing. They have an insatiable appetite for energy. And we have unlimited energy. You know, we've now under me, but we now produce more than if you combine Saudi Arabia and before the war. If you took Saudi Arabia, Russia, put them together, we're doing twice as much oil and gas as they are. Think of that. It's amazing.
1: Venezuela,
0: you know what that
1: is
0: one,
1: we're two.
0: Called drill, baby drill, right?
1: Oh, well, I mean, when you really think about it, if they have a problem with Iran,
0: yeah,
1: and they need the strait more than we need it open. We don't need it at all.
0: We don't need it at all.
1: Fair enough. So,
0: well, I mean, you could make the case, you know, like, why are we even... We're doing it to help Israel and to help Saudi Arabia and to help Qatar and UAE and, you know, Kuwait and other countries, Bahrain.
1: It also helps China.
0: And we're actually, I told them today, I said, you know, we're helping you. And we're helping you in another way because I don't think China wants Iran to have a nuclear weapon either. I said, they're stone cold crazy. You don't need them having a nuclear weapon either.
1: What did he say?
0: Well, he's not going to respond to much. He's a pretty cool guy. He's not going to say, oh, gee, that's a good point.
1: I think he
0: you
1: might.
0: Know, what's he going to do?
1: Well, I mean,
0: what a wonderful
1: you,
0: point.
1: You think he agreed?
0: Yeah,
1: you,
0: I think.
1: That was the impression.
0: I don't think he wants them to have. No, he would like to see it end. But he's been good about it, you know. Hasn't done anything hostile.
1: They get discounted oil from Iran. Here's a thought. Because if you're going to expand trade, and it's going to include benefits for our farmers, and it's going to include manufacturing, and all those, you know, top CEOs and executives that you brought into that meeting that they right. didn't expect, I would imagine that there probably is a deal to be had on the energy front, which would be great for our country.
0: So I told them I'd love to see you buy oil from Texas and Louisiana, from the United States, Alaska. We've got so much of it. And he said he likes the idea. I'd like to talk about that. I think it'll happen.
1: Yeah.
0: That's a big deal. I don't know.
1: I think that would be a huge announcement.
0: Look, they're doing it right now. They're sending Chinese ships up to buy oil.
1: They do.
0: So we're doing, you know, and I don't like talking about it because then the fake news media says, Trump doesn't talk about the fact that somebody's paying 2.5 from, you know, I had it down to 185 in Iowa a gallon. So now it's $4, and it's going to not be long. And as soon as the war ends, it's going to go down to lower than it was before. It's going to be very quick. And, you know, when I explain it to people, all you have to do is say, do you think Iran, they're crazy, should have a nuclear weapon? Everybody says no. I said, well, then you think I'm doing the right thing. And I have no choice. The sad thing is that We had just broken every record on the stock market, as you know. I thought the market would go down 20, 25 points. It didn't. It's higher now than it was before we started.
1: All right, if you want...
0: Well, what, but isn't that amazing?
1: It is amazing. And, you know, I know people around you told you oil prices would go up. Okay, I had a conversation with you, and I asked you if I could bring this up. And I said, Mr. President, if you wanted to knock out Iran's economy, you could probably do it in under an hour. And you said to me, no, probably in 5 minutes.
0: Yeah, very little time.
1: That's what you said to me. And then I asked you...
0: Well, we hit Kargil, everything but the oil.
1: That's
0: there. We left that one little thing. I said, stay 50 yards away. And I said to General Raisin Kane, I said, General, how long will it take? He said, 4 or 5 minutes. I said, no, seriously, how long? I figured he'd say a day or 2 days, a week. He said, no, only 4 or 5 minutes. They wiped out the whole island, except they left the nozzle. You know, that's where the oil comes at, just in case.
1: You know what? That would end this conflict. That would end this war.
0: Well, it would, but then
1: you said to me...
0: Then you'd lose a lot of oil, and I don't know. Look, right now, there's no oil coming out of Kargil, none, zero.
1: They're going to cap those wells.
0: People are finding other places to buy oil, like Texas. So I don't want to say we're making a fortune. You understand that? Because if I say they're going to say, oh, he forgets about the little man, you know,
1: with the $4 gasoline. You said the reason I said, you said to me, this would wipe out their economy for over a decade. It's a population of over 90 million people that have been oppressed for 47 plus years.
0: Yeah.
1: And you said you didn't want to do that if you didn't have to.
0: So if I don't have to, I don't. Oh, that's the easiest shot of all. That would be done in 1 minute. The island took 4 minutes. That would, the only thing I said, leave 50 yards around. They wiped out everything. I mean, it's wiped out. It would take one plane, 1 minute. That's all it would take. When you do that, you start off. That's a big statement to do that. Now, you also have bridges. You also have electric plants, which I think in many ways are worse because you can get the oil open faster than you can build a new bridge or build a new electric plant. But these guys should make a deal. I mean, only crazy people would not make a deal, but they should make a deal. And President Xi would like to see a deal made. He would like to see a deal made. And he did offer, he said, if I can be of any help at all, I would like to be of help.
1: Because, he did say that.
0: Yeah, he did say that. And look, anybody that buys that much oil has obviously got some kind of a relationship with him. But he said, I would love to be of help. If I can be of any help whatsoever, he'd like to see the Hormuz Strait open. He said, if I can be of any help whatsoever, I would like to help.
1: What has complicated things probably the most is the top three-tier leadership is wiped out.
0: It's gone.
1: Now you have a fractured leadership.
0: Yeah, but I think we have people that are leaders. I think they're much better than, I think they're much more reasonable. You know, if you talk about regime change, that's the ultimate. No, I said, that is serious regime change, right? The third tier that we're dealing with now, I think they're actually much more reasonable and in many ways smarter than the first tier and the second tier who are no longer with us.
1: And why aren't they, why do they go forwards and backwards?
0: They make a deal, and the next day, like we waited 5 days for a letter that should have been there 1 hour. I said, where's the letter? They're having a lot of turmoil. They got nothing but turmoil inside. And it's an amazing phenomenon. Nobody wants to be the president. You know, it's like they say, who wants to be president of Iran? Anybody want to be president? Jeffrey said, I don't want to be president.
1: But I've known you long enough to know you don't have infinite patience. You have patience. You're being patient.
0: No, I'm not going to be much more patient. No, I'm not. They should make a deal. Any sane person would make a deal. But they might be crazy.
1: All right, more Hannity with President Trump on the other side as we continue.
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4: Heyday changes. I'm Jeff Stein with today's Iowa Politics Report. Today is the 15th of the month. For many of us, it's payday. We work, we get paid. That's the way it's supposed to be. Well, unless you work for the federal government, in which case Congress might fail to pass a budget and you are expected to work for no pay until they resolve their squabble. That's never seemed fair. So from the You Can Tell It's an Election Year Department comes news that the U.S. Senate yesterday unanimously approved a resolution to withhold their own pay during future government shutdowns. Many members already refused to accept pay during past shutdowns, but this sends a unified signal. And it's hard to recall the last time they approved anything of substance unanimously. The Associated Press reports that under the resolution, senators' pay would be withheld by the Secretary of the Senate whenever a government shutdown affects one or more agencies. Then the money is released once overall funding is restored to the agency in question. That's similar to how government workers get paid now. After the shutdown is resolved, they get their back pay. This resolution will take effect the day after the November 3rd general election and does not apply to the House. It is good optics in the wake of some pretty poor management in Congress. Two shutdowns in the past year alone put a crimp in the pocketbook of tens of thousands of federal workers. Nowhere worse than the Department of Homeland Security, which suffered through a 76-day partial shutdown, the longest agency funding lapse in history. If Congress fails to do its job, it shouldn't be able to just leave town and still draw a paycheck. Other proposals would require them to stay in session to fix the issue or would prohibit funding for trips back home or elsewhere. The fact that we need such a resolution is ridiculous, but better that they did it than not. Will the House now follow suit? Well, hard to say, since the House and Senate have not agreed on much for months, and the same party is in charge of each. And that's the Iowa Politics Report for Friday, May 15, on Twitter, Instagram, Getter, Threads, and Truth Social at Iowa Politics. I'm Jeff Stein on News.
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0: Well, great interview with President Trump. It's Mark Simone here for Sean Hannity. Sean will be back on Monday. We got a lot coming up in the next couple hours. Some of our favorite guests, Miranda Devine, will be with us. Steve Moore will be with us. Hey, we'll talk to Steve Hilton. Amazing things happening in California. Governor's race, mayoral race. We'll talk about that. We'll talk about that crazy Gavin Newsom. Is high-speed this and this railroad to nowhere and a whole lot more. We'll take your calls. Got a lot coming up on a Friday, so stay with us on The Sean Hannity Show.
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4: This is a Bloomberg Money Minute. President Trump's latest financial disclosures show he or his investment advisors made more than 3,700 trades in the first quarter involving major companies that have dealings with his administration, companies like NVIDIA, Oracle, Microsoft, and Boeing. The disclosure reignites conflict of interest concerns that have shadowed Trump's administration, with critics accusing him of mixing his official duties with his business interests. A huge payday for holders of Twitter shares, nearly 4 years after Elon Musk bought Twitter for $44 billion, way more than many thought it was worth. The investors that held on to their Twitter shares are sitting pretty. After changing its name to X, then merging it with SpaceX and XAI, the company now has a valuation of $2 trillion, and those stakeholders are looking at a 200% return when Musk takes X public and begins selling shares. Worries on inflation are sending stocks lower. Investors concern that rising prices will force the Fed to hike interest rates. All three major averages are down around 1%. Erica Herskowitz, Bloomberg Radio.
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7: A win for Texas Democrats. I'm Carmen Roberts, Fox News. The all-Republican Texas Supreme Court refuses to declare that Democratic lawmakers who briefly fled the state in 2025 to block a vote on new congressional maps vacated their office.
8: Texas Governor Greg Abbott argues House Democratic Leader Gene Wu forfeited his seat, vacating it, when he and more than 50 other Democrats fled the state last year to prevent a vote on a new, more Republican-friendly congressional map. Abbott asked the all-Republican state Supreme Court to remove Wu from office. It's refusing to do that, saying essentially it's not getting involved in a dispute where there are already tools for the executive and legislative branches to resolve it, and in this case did, with political pressure and fines, without judicial intervention. Wu and the other lawmakers came back in about 2 weeks, and the new map was passed and signed into law. Chris Foster, Fox News.
7: The Texas redistricting effort kicked off a cascading effort by both parties across the country to redraw voting maps ahead of this year's midterm elections as President Trump pushes the GOP to retain its slim majority in Congress. Meantime, Florida's new GOP-friendly House district maps face their first court challenge today, with attorneys representing voters arguing the map violates the state's ban on partisan gerrymandering. Judge did not say when he would rule. President Trump will be back in the U.S. tonight after wrapping up a two-day summit in Beijing with China's President Xi, where discussions were unexpectedly dominated by talk about Taiwan.
9: On Taiwan, he does not want to see a fight for independence because that would be a very strong confrontation.
7: The president in a White House video aboard Air Force One overnight. The two leaders also discussed trade and the war with Iran, but did not announce any major breakthroughs. And stocks are sliding. U.S. crude is rising. The Dow's down 537 points at this hour. U.S. crude up more than 4% at $105.57 a barrel. 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
15: Hello, I'm Charles Hart. It's Friday, May 15th. Here's a look at the top stories from your trusted local news source. Today, the Iowa City School Board will gather again for another special meeting. According to the meeting's agenda, the board will motion to accept the resignation of the special education director. The Iowa City School District's website lists Ashley Reedy as the director of special education. The meeting agenda does not provide a reason for the resignation, but the district has noted that its special education budget ballooned in recent years and contributed to the district's financial crisis. According to a Facebook post by the district, Reedy was hired in 2021 from the Washington Community School District, where she held that same title. Well, court records show a woman will plead guilty to intentionally setting fires that destroyed three homes in Owine last June. The fire began at one home before spreading to two more. Each home had people inside at the time. According to a criminal complaint, Jeannie Murphy admitted to starting the fire. As part of an agreement, Murphy will plead guilty to two counts of second-degree arson. In a TV9 follow-up, the city of Fairfax has paid a former city administrator $30,000 to end its relationship after months of drama at City Hall. Chris Phillip agreed to resign last month. He had said the mayor created a hostile work environment, pointing to a cartoon meme that circulated showing a bike rider putting a stick in his own spokes. Now, the separation agreement the city council approved does bar Phillip and the city from making defamatory statements about the other. Well, KCRG News is streaming on your smart TV all day. 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
16: 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And a century-old name will still call Iowa home. 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
17: The KCRG TV9 First Alert forecast for this afternoon will be mostly sunny and warmer with a high of 86. Storms likely this evening into tonight, some severe with a low of 57. Winds out the south-southeast this afternoon between 10 to 20, become west later tonight between 5 to 15. Muggy tomorrow, a chance of storms with a high of 85. I'm TV9 First Alert Storm Team meteorologist Corey Thompson on News Talk 1540 KXEL.
12: Currently, it's 86 degrees on the Voice of Eastern Iowa.

0: to neutralize these red states from cheating, including blue states expanding their maps.
1: Like, I don't even know what Antifa is. 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
4: Freedom is back in style. 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
6: Well, it's the Sean Hannity Show. It's Mark Simone here for Sean Hannity. Normally, I'm on our big flagship station, WOR in New York, or on the iHeart app. We got a lot coming up. Hey, with us right now, the brilliant economist, Steve Moore. You should get his book, The Trump Economic Miracle. It's a great, great book. Also, he runs the Committee to Unleash Prosperity, and they put out the best daily briefing, news, analysis. 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It's absolutely free. 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Steve Moore, how you doing?
7: Hey, Mark, I'm doing pretty well, although I'm getting a little bit seasick watching this market go up and down and up and down. I mean, we had a fabulous week, and then today there was a pretty big sell-off, but overall it was a pretty good week. And look, I think the economy is looking stronger. Trump is coming back with a couple of big victories in his from China. Looks like he got some good deals with President Xi there in Beijing. So I'm feeling pretty bullish, pretty good about things.
6: So if things went so well in China, why the market drop? Are they worried that he's going to go back to bombing Iran or something like that?
7: Well, everything is so dependent right now, Mark, on what's happening in the Strait of Hormuz and whether that oil is flowing. And right now, the last time I checked, I haven't looked in the last couple hours, but it was about $100 a barrel oil. Remember, before the Iran conflict started, we were at about $70 a barrel. So when the price of oil goes up and the price of gasoline goes up and the price of energy goes up, it affects everything. It affects groceries, it affects housing, it affects transportation. So, but you know, I'm going to use the word resilient. This is an incredibly resilient economy. Even though we've taken the shock hit from the oil price increase, you know, look at the investment by businesses, very good. You look at consumers are still spending, although they're getting angry when they go to the gas pump. I know my wife does. And so that's the kind of situation. But I really believe once this gets resolved in the Middle East, we are primed for a major, major boom in the U.S. economy, just like we saw last year. I mean, last year was a very good year, and people forget, before the Iran conflict started, we had the lowest gas prices in 40 years, adjusted for inflation.
6: Yeah. So all you read about is the high gas prices. Now, when this thing is over and the gas prices plunge, you'll never hear about it. You'll never read about it anywhere. They won't report it. But, hey, the other good thing, besides getting rid of the worst terrorist regime in the world, it looks like we might be getting rid of OPEC. Wouldn't that be a good thing?
7: Wow, that'd be so amazing. You know, so I'm 66 years old now. So for most of my life, you know, the oil price has been dictated by this cartel, OPEC. And, you know, for decades now, they've had a blade at our neck, and they could, you know, just by turning on and off the spigots, they could throw the American economy into a recession and cause real hardship. I remember when I was a kid in my, 16 years old, growing up in Chicago, and we'd get up in the February morning and be 5 degrees, and we'd pack up in the station wagon and have to drive to the gas station, and we'd be 8th in line to get gas.
6: Yeah. They used to have gas lines around the block back then.
7: Exactly.
6: Hey, if you read the New York Times or you watch MSNBC, our economy's a total shambles. China's the most biggest, powerful economy. What is the truth?
7: Oh, my God. So, you know, there was a big piece in the New York Times, shock, shock, that said, oh, China's just kicking our butt. And their economy's doing so well, and they're going to leave us in a cloud of dust. And I just looked at the evidence over the last 10, 15 years. We've been massively beating China. Our stock market has gone way up. Theirs has been flatlined. We still produce way more than the Chinese do. Now, look, I take the China threat very seriously, as Trump does, and they are an enemy and an adversary of the United States, and they're an enemy and adversary of freedom. And so Trump, I was very glad to see he took a very hard line, you know, with President Xi in these negotiations, because the real issue of the next 20 to 30 years is going to be, will the United States or China be the world economic superpower? And, Mark, I'm going to put my money on the United States, as long as we don't elect AOC as president.
6: China, the economy is not strong. In fact, they're trying to alter their business model a little with the exporting and all that. The fact that the president brought the most powerful, biggest business leaders in the world with him in his entourage, that was pretty impressive and almost intimidating to China, wasn't it?
7: I think so. I mean, you had a number of billionaires in that room who are the, I think Elon Musk was there, was he not?
6: Yeah, Musk and Tim Cook and NVIDIA, all those big CEOs.
7: These guys are creating these incredible companies that are, some of these companies are worth more than some entire countries are. So they've done very well. They're creating, and look, all of us benefit when American companies benefit, because we, almost all of us have 401k plans and money invested in the market. And, so that's a good thing for America that we've been so dominant. And I would say this, the biggest issue for America going forward is, will the United States, and I think we will, dominate the AI and robotics age that's coming in the way that we've completely dominated, Mark, the internet age? You know, we have these incredible companies like Amazon and Google and Microsoft and on and on. And now we have, NVIDIA and Anthropic. And so I want to make sure, I think one of Trump's, missions in life is to make sure that we remain number one. And I want to mention something else, if I may, Mark, which is the tax cut, the big, beautiful bill.
6: Yeah.
7: Huge positive impact on investment. And by the way, I like getting a little bit bigger refund this year. I don't know about you.
6: No, it was good. It was good. However, bear in mind, I live in New York. How bad are our taxes here in New York?
7: Well, my God, we were just looking at the per capita state and local taxes. This was in our hotline this morning. So we're looking at all the 50 states. And not only does New York have the highest per capita tax burden of any state. Are you ready for this? Mark, are you sitting down right now, I hope?
6: For this, I better be lying down, I think.
7: New York is now has a per capita tax burden that's per person that's almost twice as high as most states.
6: What?
7: Where's that money go? Where's that all the money going?
6: They just put out the budget for New York City, $124 billion. That's double the budget of the whole state of Florida. It's just waste and fraud. What do we do?
7: And there's no evidence that, it would be one thing, because I go to New York a lot. As you know, I work for the Wall Street Journal, and don't anymore, but I did. And I used to go up to Manhattan all the time, and I still do. And I've been to Florida many times. And I got to tell you, Florida has better services, better public services than New York does, and they spend half as much money. How does that happen?
6: Well, again, it's all waste and fraud. We spend, it costs $40,000 a mile to pave a highway. We spend $1 million a mile. It's stuff like that.
7: Yeah.
6: And there's nobody to crack down on this or do anything, certainly not Democrats. How can we ever fix this?
7: Well, how about the mayor of New York City, Mondami, saying, they're running a multi-billion-dollar deficit. He said, we can't find anywhere to cut in our budget. Really? I mean, you got a $100 billion budget, you couldn't find anything, so they want to raise taxes again. And so this is the big story in America today. The blue states, all they want to do is raise taxes higher, higher, and higher. We're going to tax the rich, tax the companies, tax the stack. If you're successful, by the way, they've defined someone who's rich as anyone who has a job, right? And so where are all the people going? Where are the companies going? Where is the money going? It's going into the red states. I mean, there's been a $2 trillion massive transfer of income and wealth out of blue states like California, New York, New Jersey, Connecticut, Massachusetts. Where is it all going? Oh, it's going to the Carolinas. It's going to Texas. It's going to Florida. It's going to Tennessee. By the way, Mark, do you know what Texas, Tennessee, and Florida have in common?
6: No.
7: No income tax.
6: Florida has no income tax. How are their services better? And would you say their schools are obviously better, right?
7: Because they, as my mom used to say, my dear old departed mom used to say, they watch their P's and Q's.
6: But anyway, Florida, they're talking about even getting rid of property tax. How would that even be possible?
7: I know. Well, you know, this is a state that has so much money coming in, so many businesses coming in, that they're able, you know, when you have economic growth and you've got prosperity, guess what? That helps pay the bills. And that's why, you know, Texas, the same thing. I mean, my gosh, Texas, Dallas is pretty practically the new Wall Street.
6: Wow. Hey, Steve Moore, I used to get my mail. You get a whole big bunch of envelopes. You know, I get my mail now. It's like one thing. Do we really still even need this Postal Service?
7: Well, the Postal Service has lost $120 billion.
6: What?
7: Last 11 years. $120 billion. You know, I think, look, we all have a kind of romantic vision of the blue and white and red, you know, mail trucks and the mailman coming to the door. But let's face it, you know, in 10 years, there's not going to be a lot of snail mail left. It's a dying industry. I think it's probably time to, you know, it's like the telegram. When's the last time you got a telegram?
6: I don't think you can send one anymore. Is there such a thing?
7: Yeah, so they've got to do something about this because they can't keep losing, you know. And but when I say they, who's absorbing all that those losses? You and I and all the people who pay taxes. So it's just it's losing more and more money all the time. And let's have some competition. Let's let anybody, you know, FedEx or any of these UPS or any of those services, they should be able to deliver the mail, and they wouldn't lose as much money as the Postal Service does. By the way, the cost of a stamp in just the last 10 years has gone up 80%. They're still losing money.
6: Yeah, well, I got these forever stamps, which it's you just use them forever, whatever I paid for them.
7: My advice is use them quickly, folks.
6: All right. Well, Steve Moore, great stuff. Now, you should go to, he runs the Committee to Unleash Prosperity. 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It's called The Hotline, right? And it's absolutely free. 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And the book is The Trump Economic Miracle. 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And, of course, you'll see Steve Moore all over television. Steve Moore, thanks for being with us.
7: Thank you, Mark. 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
6: All right. 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
9: 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What does the future hold for Kevin Hart's namesake media company? It's the question many are asking after the comedian announced that he had licensed his name to Authentic Brands Group. While most independent film companies have been struggling due to a pullback in spending, Bloomberg's Lucas Shaw says celebrity-backed companies have even more issues.
12: There's this belief that if you build around a famous person, it gives you an advantage because it can help your project or your company or whatever, your product stand out in the marketplace. But that requires the celebrity to have sort of a vision and be involved, but I'd say even more importantly, it requires that celebrity to be able to hire people to run it day-to-day independent of them.
9: As for Kevin Hart, Shaw says he's juggling many things at once, didn't want to focus on Heartbeat, and his loyalty kept the same people around.
12: That was fine during the kind of the growth days when they just raised money and they were spending it, but when they had to make hard choices and really try to focus the business, he was absent and he probably had the wrong people who are still there.
9: Lisa Mateo, Bloomberg Radio.
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17: I was born blind, and for a blind person, building a Lego set on their own is practically impossible because all the instructions are pictures.
16: Matthew Schifrin is founder of Bricks for the Blind. He tells the Associated Press that when blind kids can build Lego sets on their own, it's not just a fun pastime, it's liberating.
17: It was truly incredible building my first ever set. This was something that I had thought of as off limits.
16: Schifrin approached Lego to pitch them the importance of accessible instructions for the blind.
17: Lego said we can do 20 sets a year. But I thought to myself, you know, we can do more.
16: Today, Bricks for the Blind has adapted more than 530 sets for blind people, and they post free text-based instructions explaining how to build the sets on their website. Schifrin works with a team of 30 sighted writers and blind testers. Making a set accessible takes a week or two, depending on its size. But Schifrin says they have sets that are as small as 35 pieces, up to 4,000. Amy Morris, Bloomberg Radio.
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0: Hey, welcome back. It's the Sean Hannity Show. It's Mark Simone here for Sean. Linda is here. How's it going, Linda? We're doing all right?
1: You know what, Mark? Any day that I get to spend with you and your illustrious talent is a day that I don't even deserve. The fact that I get to be here among such greatness.
0: What a phony.
1: I feel like that's kind of what happened between Xi and Trump. No, you're wonderful. No, you're wonderful.
0: Yes. Xi agreed to a lot of stuff. He agreed to buy 200 Boeing jets. He agreed to help with Iran.
1: Well,
0: the good news is they never live up to anything.
1: I was going
0: to
1: say, I was like, well, you know, it's kind of like promises made, promises kept. We shall see. You know, show me your actions. I don't know.
0: Entire history, China's never lived up to an agreement.
1: Not one thing.
0: That's why it's easy to negotiate with them. How about 800 jets? You got it.
1: Sounds great. Absolutely. It's like the Ponzi scheme of all Ponzi schemes. Whatever you say, we got it. In fact, we got four of them. All yours. Whatever you need. Just give us, you know, what we want.
0: Because what are you going to do? He doesn't buy the jets. What are you going to do? Take him to court? I mean, good
1: absolutely
0: luck.
1: Nothing. Although I did think, I'm curious how the summit was written up in Chinese newspapers. Obviously, the government is overseeing everything, but there's a lot of undercurrent. You know, Epoch Times talks about that a lot, that there's this undercurrent of news where you can find out what's actually really going on and what the Chinese people think. And obviously, before the American Detail got back on Air Force One, they dumped everything, every gift, every burner phone, everything went into the trash. So I'm like, okay.
0: Yeah,
1: so
0: everything is bugged, tampered with, embedded with stuff, so they get rid of everything.
1: Yeah, so I'm kind of curious about, you know, how that was written up, like if they thought it was ungrateful, or I don't know where they would have disposed of said items.
0: Right over the ocean.
1: Jesus. But do you know what I'm saying? Like, how do you tactfully do that? Because they're in a surveillance state, quite literally. So no matter what you do, no matter where you go, no matter what you're throwing away, right?
0: Yeah.
1: I don't know.
0: They probably brought like some kind of secure bag to lock it in. And I guess.
1: I don't know.
0: Hey, my phone is blowing up right now.
1: Yeah, people are upset, huh?
0: No, because I went to the doctor today.
1: Oh.
0: You make a doctor's appointment. You get a text before you even hang up. Thank you for making your appointment. Click here. Then I get a text every 5 minutes just to confirm your appointment. Then
1: I actually asked my friend about this, who's a physician, and she's here in New York, and she's got a great practice. And I said to her, you know, your office sends like 39 text messages the day of. I already told you I was coming. She goes, we have zero control over that. She's like, it's a hot mess. We can't control it. It's super annoying.
0: Shut it down. I'm walking to the doctor's office. I'm like a block away. You can check in now if you want.
1: Okay, so can we talk about that? Is there a reason why I can no longer check in? I went to the dentist today. Yeah. They are lovely. By the way, if anybody's looking for a dentist, Dr. Abedini on 72nd Street, he's fabulous. Awesome office. Lisa and Dina and Pam, shout out to my dentist. But I'm serious. Like, you walk in, hey, how are you? Here's your paperwork. Here's what you need to do. It's in person. I don't need to pre-do anything.
0: Yeah, that's the way to do it. You know, I go to the doctor. He's great. I'm leaving. I walk out. I didn't even hit the button for the elevator. I get a text. How was your appointment? Take our survey.
1: It's ridiculous. They came to like college hunks taking junk the other day from my house. I had four survey requests. I'm like, yeah, they were great. They took junk. Thank you. How many times I got to tell you? I gave you a tip.
0: Yeah. What do they call those hunks lugging junk?
1: College hunks. Lugging junk.
0: Yeah, it's a pretty good cycle.
1: Hauling junk. Either way, it works for me.
0: Yeah, it's pretty good if you got to throw away stuff. Back with Miranda Devine. Don't go away.
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3: 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Ellen Church was born on a small farm near Cresco on September 22, 1904. Not even a year after the Wright brothers, who themselves had Iowa ties, made their first airplane flight. She became a nurse, but also became a certified pilot in her spare time. She approached Boeing Air Transport in San Francisco about joining their workforce, but the company, the forerunner of United Airlines, had a policy against hiring female pilots. Undeterred, she presented Boeing with a different idea. Since some passengers were still a little nervous about air travel, she suggested that nurses should be added to flight crews. Boeing hired 8 nurses under Church's direction for a 3-month trial. It was a bold experiment, but on May 15, 1930, Ellen Church became the world's first stewardess, as they were called. It was a route between Oakland and Chicago, 20 hours, with 13 stops. There were strict requirements for the new employees, which Boeing promoted publicly as Sky Girls. The women had to be single, younger than 25 years of age, weigh less than 115 pounds, and be less than 5 feet 4 inches tall. In addition to helping with passenger needs, the original group at times had to haul luggage, fuel planes, and even help pilots push planes into hangars. All that for $125 per month. Ellen Church flew for a year and a half before injuries from an automobile accident ended her career in flight. She later became a nursing educator and was a captain in the Army Nurse Corps during World War II. The Cresco Municipal Airport is named the Ellen Church Field in her honor. The first stewardess in the world, Ellen Church of Cresco, Iowa, made her first flight on this date in 1930. And that's Iowa Almanac for May 15th. There's more online at iowaalmanac.com. I'm Jeff Stein on News Talk 1540 KXEL.
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9: The KCRG TV9 First Alert Forecast for this afternoon will be mostly sunny and warmer with a high of 86. Storms likely this evening into tonight, some severe with a low of 57. Winds out the south-southeast this afternoon between 10 to 20, become west later tonight between 5 to 15. Muggy tomorrow, a chance of storms with a high of 85. I'm TV9 First Alert Storm Team Meteorologist Corey Thompson on News Talk 1540 KXEL.
3: The eastern Iowa temperature is 87 degrees from KXEL. Thank you.

0: one thing you can always count on. Sean Hannity is back on the radio.
1: Well, actually, it's Mark Simone here for Sean Hannity. Sean will be back on Monday.

0: could we forget December 2013? There was Joe Biden arriving on Air Force Two, and behind him, trooping along in his groovy sunglasses, just like Dad, was Hunter. And, you know, Joe Biden was supposed to leave China with things for America, and he didn't. China just kept on militarizing the South China Sea, kept on stealing our IP. Joe Biden got nothing, but Hunter Biden got a share in a billion-dollar company. You know, I don't think that Donald Trump was doing that. Instead, I think he got a whole lot of promises from China, let's see. I mean, you never trust a thing they say, but to invest in America. And, you know, he brought along Tim Apple and Elon Musk and the sort of business titans of America. And so I think it has to be good for us. Even though China is an adversary, we have to learn how to get along with them.
1: Yeah. Now, you're the Hunter expert. Hunter made, as you said, he had that billion-dollar deal. He made millions in the Ukraine. He made millions on the paintings. Why is he now broke? He apparently can't pay his bills.
0: Well, he says he's broke to the court because Abby Lowell, hilariously, his lawyer, is looking for money. And, I mean, I hear it's millions of dollars that he's owed. And obviously his sugar brother, Kevin Morris, in California, has closed his wallet, having forked out several million dollars to keep Hunter in the lifestyle that he's become used to. Hunter is still living high on the hog. He told the court that he was living overseas, which is why he couldn't show up in person. And he has been known to travel and have holidays in South Africa, which is his new wife's second home or original home. But he's not there all the time. He's constantly popping up in California at various places, at expensive restaurants, at swanky digs of billionaires, where I suppose he's still getting free holidays, free vacation time. And in fact, London Roberts, his baby mama, whose little girl Navy must be, gosh, she'd be six by now, I think. And Hunter, she kindly agreed to Hunter reducing his child support payments. And then he reneged on the new cheaper deal. He hasn't been paying her, so she's had to go back to court. And as her lawyer, who's fantastic, Clint Lancaster, pointed out in the Arkansas court, Hunter has been living the high life. And Clint Lancaster just listed out a whole lot of the swanky restaurants and, you know, the expensive rentals that he has. How on earth, when the man does not have a job, he can afford to live the way he does? And you can, I mean, the trips back and forth to South Africa are not cheap, and you can bet he's not flying economy.
1: No. So he has a current wife, you say. How desperate do you have to be to marry Hunter Biden?
0: Well, I guess she was from South Africa, so she didn't know any better. It's the only thing I can think. And look, a lot of people are very attracted to celebrity. Hunter Biden is a sort of a celebrity. You know, he's the son of the notorious son of who was then the president when they got married. So that, I guess, is a pretty heady combination, power and celebrity to a young woman. So she's there. She seems to be, she's still with him. They have a son together, so they seem to be happy enough. But who knows?
1: Yeah, I'm sure this will have a very happy ending, this marriage. But what does Joe Biden do all day? We don't hear from him. What do you think he does all day?
0: Well, I actually quite like the fact, it's the one good thing I will say about Joe Biden, although he may not have any control over it. We haven't seen very much of him at all. He gives the occasional ridiculous speech, but he's obviously, his services are not sought after as a speech giver. But the person that we see ad nauseum, the former president, is Barack Obama. Unlike all other past presidents, he inserts himself repeatedly into the political process in a very slimy, cunning, sly way. And whenever I see Barack Obama pop up, I think to myself, there's trouble brewing. Trouble always follows him. I think part of the reason that he's so frenetically involved in the Democrats

0: issues now, not because he's a great party man and he wants to help the party that's in dire straits. I think it's because he's concerned that the Trump DOJ is closing in on him, that there's a U.S. attorney in Florida, Jason Meares, who is looking at a conspiracy case which involves all of those people, James Comey, John Brennan, James Clapper, etc., who were involved in that dodgy intelligence assessment just after the election in 2016, that basically fingered Donald Trump, or framed Donald Trump, I should say, as an agent of Vladimir Putin, and kept that Russia collusion hoax going right through the Mueller investigation, and crippled Donald Trump at least the first half of his presidency, and has left a taint ever since. There are still some people who still believe that Donald Trump is a Russian agent. And so Barack Obama, he was the one who held the meeting, who came up with this, or instructed his minions, Brennan and co, to do his bidding and create this false intelligence assessment. And he's gotten off scot-free. And you just hear rumbles sometimes, when I interview some senior administration people, that maybe Barack Obama is not going to get off scot-free. So I think he might be worried, and he's trying to keep his profile high so that it seems like if they do indict him or come after him in some way, that he can pretend that it's because he's such a potent political adversary, they're trying to neutralize him.
1: Ah, interesting. So, Miranda Devine, your latest column, it's a great column about the violence, which is all coming from the left, yet all the the Biden types kept talking about ultra MAGA domestic terrorists. Will the public ever get the story straight from the regular media?
0: I don't think so. It really is quite scary and sinister that you still have the New York Times talking about domestic terrorism being a right wing issue and talking about right wing violence. That is so outdated, if it was ever true at all. And they always rely on January 6th, which was a riot at the Capitol and reprehensible, those people who broke in and, made a mess, I guess, and fought with police, more importantly. But they were a minority of the Trump supporters who turned up at the Capitol, and many of those who were indicted in the biggest FBI investigation in its history, ridiculously, didn't even go into the Capitol. They were totally peaceful. This was an unarmed protest, or, turned into a riot. And only one person was killed, and that was Ashley Babbitt, by a Capitol Police officer who was then protected and his name was suppressed, etc. Unlike all the cops we had seen on the other side, and unlike the reaction to the Summer of Love, the BLM Antifa riots that we all suffered through in 2020, this was brought up as if it was worse than Pearl Harbor. That's what Kamala Harris and Joe Biden said. Worse than 9/11, the Capitol riot that went on for a couple of hours. So the New York Times and the Washington Post go along with that narrative, and I don't see them ever breaking from the Democrat narrative. And you're seeing them even with their anti-Israel, the New York Times with its disgusting anti-Israel lies. They're still running the left-wing playbook.
1: Yeah. And you've had three assassination attempts on the president, plus if you count the guy with the bomb heading to Mar-a-Lago, that's four. You were sitting there, right, at the White House Correspondents' Dinner when that happened?
0: Yes, I was. And, it was remarkable how calm and sanguine Donald Trump was. Just even while it was all happening, he sort of just surveyed the room, and I guess he saw that there wasn't immediate danger from his vantage point up high looking towards the back of the room. I was sitting up the front facing towards him, the stage, and so all I heard was some plates what sounded like plates or glasses breaking. And I just thought, oh, a waiter's dropped a tray. How embarrassing for them. And then everyone around me just got under the table, because I think if you grew up in America, which I didn't, you maybe are used to, you've been trained, you've been drilled into, you know, take cover. So I wasn't. So I was sitting there like a bunny looking around, and would have been a sitting duck if there had been a gunman in there, which there could have been. And then I eventually went down, and then Scott Bessent, who was I was sitting next to, the Treasury Secretary, very kindly offered me to go with him. So we went back to his house, and I continued doing some work from back there. But it was, another frightening reminder of the fear and, he doesn't feel fear, it doesn't seem, but certainly the threat around Donald Trump. They're never going to stop trying to kill him, whether it be left-wing assassins, young men who have been groomed, I believe, like Thomas Crooks, or whether it's Iran, you know, whether Iran is behind any of these other attempts. We know certainly there was one Iranian, well, he was not Iranian, but he was ordered by the IRGC in Iran to take out Donald Trump, and he was convicted recently in New York. So these threats are known by the Secret Service, by the CIA, by the FBI. I think we just see the tip of the iceberg. And it's really remarkable that President Trump just, you know, popped up just very shortly after that, gave a press conference in his tuxedo, and was just, you know, making jokes and on top of things and making everybody calm, because I think you had the whole press gallery that who then had to assemble over at the White House. And I think they were calmed by the fact that he wasn't panicked. I think the entire country gets calmed, just like at Butler when he stood up and raised his fist in the air, blood streaming down his face, and said, fight, fight, fight. It just makes you realize that things are not spiraling out of control. The president is still the president. He's still in charge. And for most Americans who aren't psychopaths or totally unhinged, that's a good thing. And let's hope he keeps on keeping on.
1: Well, Miranda Devine, brilliant as always. Great talking to you. Everybody listen to her podcast. You'll love it. It's Pod Force One. Interviews with everybody, the president, the vice president. Pod Force One. Get her best-selling books, The Big Guy and Laptop from Hell. Read her column, of course, in the New York Post. Miranda Devine, thanks for being with us.
0: Thanks so much.
1: All right. Take care. Hey, we've got a lot more coming up. We'll take some calls. Lots to talk about. Don't go away. It's Mark Simone here for Sean Hannity.
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6: Babble, babble. Never give you straight talk. This came as another shock. So they're losing voting districts. They're losing congressional districts. And now they're losing on the economy. And once the Iran war is over and we're coming to the end of it, you're gonna see oil prices and gasoline prices come way down. The Atlanta Federal Reserve has a GDP now, like a GDP tracker. And for the spring quarter, the second quarter, they're predicting 3.7 annual growth. Big number, big number. And that's consistent with the jobs number. Weekly unemployment claims, people are not losing jobs. It's rock bottom. Unemployment claims, rock bottom, holding at about 200,000. No recession in sight. No recession in sight. And here's another point. The biggest winners in the jobs and wages are the blue-collar workers. Not the white-collar workers. The blue-collar workers. They're very important. When you look at the hourly earnings for production workers, non-supervisory production workers, it's up 3.7%. And their hours worked has grown by 1%. So what economists call the wage-income proxy, it's a way of estimating income, wages, you're at 4.7%, 12-month increase. That is about 1.5% higher than the supervisory workers, the white-collar workers. These are jobs, these are Trumpian blue-collar jobs in manufacturing, in construction, in freight hauling, transportation.
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0: Welcome back to the Sean Hannity Show. It's Mark Simone here for Sean. He'll be back on Monday. I think he's still in the air, Air Force One. He's on the trip with the president and coming back. You know, these people are going to be so happy to get back. Get some normal food, get a cheeseburger, get some French fries.
1: Wait. Now, I will tell you, I talked to Sean,
0: yeah.
1: And he told me that the food on Air Force One is ridiculous, and he said there is so much food he can't even keep up with how much they're serving. He said it's delicious.
0: Yeah, that's Air Force One, but over in China, pretty bad. Also, he can get his phone back. You know, you can't take your phone or any device over there because they'll embed everything in your phone, so you have to get a burner phone. You know, you also have to get a burner email. You can't even use your regular email. President Trump. Now watch late tonight when he gets back. You're going to see some Truth Socials. You got 3 days worth saved up. I know there were a couple during the trip, but those were done from Washington. He'll have his phone back. You're going to see a Truth Social weekend like you have never seen. Hey, we got a lot to get to in the next hour. Crazy race in California for governor, for mayor. And we'll talk to Steve Hilton. That'll be great. He'll be with us in the next hour, so don't go away. Mark Simone for Sean Hannity.
2: 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I have bought and sold a lot of properties in hot, cold, moderate markets. 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
7: This is a Bloomberg Money Minute. The long-awaited initial public stock offering for Elon Musk-owned SpaceX, the rocket ship, satellite, and artificial intelligence company, is nearly here. It's aiming to begin selling shares to investors as soon as June 12th on the Nasdaq exchange, with a valuation that some say could be as high as $2 trillion. And if it's high enough, it could make Elon Musk the world's first trillionaire. Oil prices higher again today, closing above $105 a barrel, fueling worries about inflation moving higher. And that sent stocks sharply lower today. All the major averages down between 1 and 1.5%. The Dow tumbling 537 points. The Nasdaq down 410. The S&P lower by 93 points. And Starbucks, whose CEO made $96 million in just the last 4 months of last year, is cutting more jobs, 300 corporate positions, and it'll close regional offices in Atlanta, Chicago, Dallas, and Burbank, California. 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
10: He'll be home soon. I'm Carmen Roberts, Fox News. President Trump will be back in Washington in a few hours after wrapping up a two-day Beijing summit with China's President Xi.
11: He's all business, and I like that. I mean, that's a good thing.
10: The president speaking to Fox's Hannity before leaving China. And the president says he and she made several trade deals, including for Beijing to buy 200 Boeing planes and lots of soybeans, and agreed the Strait of Hormuz should be open.
12: During the Beijing summit, about a dozen ships made it out of the Strait of Hormuz, including some from China. It also turned violent. An Indian flagship filled with thousands of goats and sheep was sunk off the coast of Oman. All 14 crew members were rescued. The attack on the Indian ship took place while India was hosting a BRICS economic summit.
10: Fox's Lucas Tomlinson in Dubai. China gets about 40% of its oil from Iran, and President Trump says she has agreed to buy American oil. Stock markets worldwide dropped from records as worries about oil prices rattled investors. The S&P 500 lost 92 points, but posted a seventh straight weekly gain. The Nasdaq dived 410 points, but snapped a six-week win streak, and the Dow slid 537 points. U.S. crude oil at $105.58 a barrel, up 4%. Democratic Congressman Steve Cohen of Tennessee announced he's ending his reelection bid after Republicans in his state carved up his district to favor the GOP.
13: This new lines is nothing like the 9th district that I've represented. I've had the great honor to represent the 9th district for the last 19 and a half years. And it's been a district that is a majority African-American district.
10: Meantime, new House seat districts that could help Republicans win several additional seats in Florida got their first test in court today. The judge did not say when he would rule. 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
19: Hello, I'm Charles Hart. It's Friday, May 15th. Here's a look at the top stories from your trusted local news source. Today, the Iowa City School Board will gather again for another special meeting. According to the meeting's agenda, the board will motion to accept the resignation of the special education director. The Iowa City School District's website lists Ashley Reedy as the director of special education. The meeting agenda does not provide a reason for the resignation, but the district has noted that its special education budget ballooned in recent years and contributed to the district's financial crisis. According to a Facebook post by the district, Reedy was hired in 2021 from the Washington Community School District, where she held that same title. Well, court records show a woman will plead guilty to intentionally setting fires that destroyed three homes in Owine last June. The fire began at one home before spreading to two more. Each home had people inside at the time. According to a criminal complaint, Jeannie Murphy admitted to starting the fire. As part of an agreement, Murphy will plead guilty to two counts of second-degree arson. In a TV9 follow-up, the city of Fairfax has paid a former city administrator $30,000 to end its relationship after months of drama at City Hall. Chris Phillip agreed to resign last month. He had said the mayor created a hostile work environment, pointing to a cartoon meme that circulated showing a bike rider putting a stick in his own spokes. Now, the separation agreement the city council approved does bar Phillip and the city from making defamatory statements about the other. Well, KCRG News is streaming on your smart TV all day. 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
21: The KCRG TV9 First Alert forecast for this afternoon will be mostly sunny and warmer with a high of 86. Storms likely this evening into tonight, some severe with a low of 57. Winds out the south-southeast this afternoon between 10 to 20, become west later tonight between 5 to 15. Muggy tomorrow, a chance of storms with a high of 85. I'm TV9 First Alert Storm Team Meteorologist Corey Thompson on News Talk 1540 KXEL.
22: The eastern Iowa temperature is 87 degrees from KXEL.

0: to neutralize these red states from cheating, including blue states expanding their maps.
1: Like, I don't even know what Antifa is. 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
2: And I know what the word means, but it's not correct. 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
3: We will beat the far right extremists. 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
4: Freedom is back in style. Welcome to the revolution. Yeah,

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1: Hey, it's Mark Simone here for Sean Hannity. He's on his way back from China. He's on Air Force One as we speak. I'm normally here on our big flagship station, WOR in New York. Now, California, you got a mayoral race. You got a governor's race. Very important that Steve Hilton get elected governor. You got to help him. 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He's running around campaigning like crazy, and he's on the line with us right now. Steve Hilton, how you doing?
2: I'm great. Great to be with you. Another crazy debate last night where you had a lineup of Democrats trying to pretend they haven't actually been in charge of this state. 16 years and driven it into the ditch. It's just incredible. They've got no shame. It's as if they've just sort of been in a parallel universe where Democrats haven't been running California. Instead, it's something called MAGA, apparently, that's been in charge of California for 16 years. It's insane.
1: They do that here in New York. We've had a Democratic governor, state legislature, Democratic mayor, Democratic city council for 13 years, and then they campaign on the affordability crisis. You're right. They created it. So, but why doesn't the public see that? How do you get that message across?
2: I think they are seeing it, and that's why I'm leading in the polls and looking good for the primary and into the general election against whoever they send. Looks right now like it's going to be Biden's utterly useless health secretary, Javier Becerra. And I just think that this year is different. You're seeing it with the energy around my campaign. You're seeing it with the energy around Spencer Pratt in L.A. There's something happening in California. I'm not sure that everyone on the East Coast has quite woken up to it, actually, because things have got so bad. It's not just the visible things that you can see, you know, the shameful homelessness on the streets and the crime and all of that. It's just the fact that life is such a struggle for everybody. Just paying the bills, running a small business, you run a restaurant or a bar or anything, a small, you know, store, it's just a nightmare. And I think this, you know, all the time I'm hearing people say, I've never voted Republican before, but I'm voting for you because we got to have a change. We got to have some balance in the system. And I think there's something happening. And my message is very straightforward. I mean, it's specifically about how expensive everything is. I can say it in one word, Cal-affordable. $3 gas, cut your electric bills in half, your first $100,000 tax-free, no more free health care for illegal immigrants so we can cut health care costs for you, and a home you can afford to buy. But the broad message is just, we can't go on like this. You can't have another 4 more years of one-party rule. It's over for California. It's really now or never. We got to make a change.
1: Yeah, and these Democrats, they either vote for a crazy left-wing whack, or they vote for like a Gavin Newsom. I mean, even if you like the guy, it's pretty obvious. The guy's a salesman. He's not a manager. He can't run anything.
2: Exactly. I mean, Mark, you know, he just put out his budget yesterday, the revised budget, and I looked up the numbers. I'm just about to put out my analysis of it. He's increased spending in California since his first budget by 72%, and everything's worse. I mean, we've never heard of anything like it. We have the highest taxes now in the country for the worst results. Highest poverty rate, highest unemployment rate, highest cost of living, the school results, everything. Wherever you look, all this money that he's taken from us has just been completely squandered into fraud and waste and abuse. And of course, it doesn't say anything about that. In fact, California, as we know, is the absolute heart of fraud in our system in America. And that's one of the reasons I think also that I'm going to win this year is that there's something about that fraud argument where people, they work so hard and they take our tax money. And when we reveal these stories and us and, you know, Nick Shirley and Chris Rufo from Manhattan Institute and James O'Keefe. And there's so many people, of course, the vice president with his task force, really, really exposing just what they've been doing with our money. I think that there's a kind of rage that flows from that that is really going to help us kick out these people come November in the general election here.
1: Yeah, we want Steve Hilton to win. Now, you got to help. 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California was a two-party state. Very often there were Republican governors. What changed all that?
2: So I think the number one thing that changed was the way that the unions have entrenched their power. The government unions have built up this incredibly well financed and corruptly financed, let's be honest, political machine that has just controlled everything, and it's given them two-thirds majorities in the state legislature in both chambers since 2010 now, and it means that they've just been able to entrench their power further and further. And you also, I think, over that period, had candidates who, on the Republican side, who, for whatever reason, you know, didn't capture people's attention and imagination. We haven't had a Republican governor since Schwarzenegger. Been 20 years since been elected, and I just think that this year, that's why this year's difference. You know, clearly there's something resonating about my campaign. It's interesting, actually. Spencer Pratt and I both doing well. Neither of us have ever run for office before. We're outsiders. We're taking on this corrupt machine in California. I think maybe that's part of the story.
1: Yeah, so what's the deal? How much chance does Pratt have?
2: I think he's got a very good chance, just like I say I would, because people are done with it. And it may not even show up in the opinion polls, because you have that, just as we saw in 2016, the silent Trump voter who was going to support President Trump because they knew we needed a change from establishment economics and establishment politics, and they didn't really want to admit it. I think that we might have a bit of that going on here as well. I certainly hear that from many people in L.A., and obviously L.A. is our biggest city. In fact, L.A. County is nearly a quarter. It's 23%. Of the entire vote in the state of California. Now, the mayor of L.A. is slightly smaller than L.A. County, but I'm there a lot, and I hear a lot of people who are saying, I'm voting for Pratt and Hilton. You're seeing a lot of memes. Steve Hilton and Spencer Pratt, save California, save Los Angeles. I think there's a sense of energy about both our campaigns that's really exciting, and I think it's not going to be easy. I don't want to pretend to you that it's going to be in anything other than very difficult, a lot of hard work, but we are working hard, and I think people are responding to that as well.
1: Yeah, and now you can help out. 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What else can people do? If they've got a lot of listeners in California, what can they do for you?
2: There's a very, very important point, and because the election is on, right? The ballots are out. Election day is today. Tomorrow and the next day, the ballots are out. We have a month of early voting. People are voting. They're sending me their ballots. So here's the really important thing. There are two candidates for change in California, myself and the other Republican in the race, Chad Bianco. But it's very clear now that there's only one candidate who is possible to get into the top two, who has the chance of getting. I'm leading the polls, and I'm the only one that can conceivably make it into the top two. And the real truth right now of the way this race is shaping up is that basically you've got three people near the top: myself, Becerra, and the billionaire climate fanatic Tom Steyer. If we're not careful, we could end up with two Democrats in the top two. I don't think that's likely, but it's not impossible. There's one way to make sure we avoid that calamity, and that is for everyone who wants change to vote for the leading Republican, the only one with a chance of getting in the top two, and that is me.
1: Steve Hilton, vote for him. You can do it right now. That Tom Steyer has no chance, does he? I mean, he's a real kook.
2: You're right, but I'm afraid he's up there. Look, you know, he's spent $160 million already on his campaign. Insane.
1: Oh, God. Well, everybody vote for Steve Hilton, and if early voting, go to stevehiltonforgovernor.com and do what you can. Steve Hilton, I know you stepped out of an event to talk to us. I appreciate it. We hope everybody goes to stevehiltonforgovernor.com to help you out. And good luck. We're praying for you.
2: Thank you very much. See you soon.
1: All right. Take care. What do you think, Linda? Does he have a good shot?
3: Absolutely. I think, yeah. Listen, I'll tell you two things. All right. You ready for my unfiltered take?
1: Do we have a choice?
3: No. Okay. So anyway, back to what I was saying. If they pass the SAVE Act, and John Thune could just get out of the way, and we could do what we have to do and actually have the right conservative senator step forward and pass the SAVE Act, and we were able to have secure, fair, free, you know, elections with integrity, then we could actually have great elections and elect great people. The Democrats, they have the system all wrapped up. And unless and until we pass that, none of this matters, in my opinion. We have to pass the SAVE Act. It is the only thing that matters. God bless Senator Mike Lee, Senator Rick Scott, Senator Ron Johnson, the rest of them, forget about it. They need to get off their,
1: What do you mean unfiltered? That was pretty filtered. That was pretty calm.
3: That was pretty good, right?
1: Yeah, that was very
3: rational.
1: No
3: FCC violations coming your way.
1: No, very, very rational.
3: But he's an amazing candidate. Steve Hilton is definitely somebody who cares a lot. Him and Spencer Pratt both.
1: Yeah. All of you Democrats listening, stop electing these crazy. I mean, listen, Gavin Newsom, there's something great about him, but not for governor. He's like a good salesman. I would hire him as a salesman.
3: Let him go work for his wife. She's doing plenty of fun things lately.
1: Yeah.
3: Getting lots of fun funding from the government. He could still be in government and work for her.
1: But you know, when Rupert Murdoch, when they were hiring big executives and they brought somebody, he would always say the same thing when they were alone. He'd say, tell me the truth. Is this guy a salesman or a manager? And they'd say, he's a salesman. So that's what Gavin Newsom is. That's what Mamdani is. They can't manage anything. They can't run anything. Hey, we'll take some calls next. 800-941-SEAN is the number. 800-941-7326. 800-941-7326. Take some calls next. It's Mark Simone here for Sean Hannity.
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2: Hello, I'm Jerry Stewart, and this is One Moment in America. We've all heard the saying, a penny saved is a penny earned. But do you know who said that? I'll tell you that story after this important message.
3: 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After President Lincoln gave his two-minute speech as his part of the Gettysburg Address, so many who heard and read his words called his speech perhaps the greatest speech ever. 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And then he reminded us why it mattered that those who gave their lives had not died in vain, but had secured for us a new birth of freedom. 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
2: Early to bed, early to rise makes a man healthy, wealthy, and wise. This is a famous saying, but who said it? Poor Richard. Poor Richard? Who was he? Well, he was born in 1706. He was the youngest of 15 children. His father was a soap maker, and he left school at only age 13 to become a printer. Although he had only 2 years of formal education, he never stopped learning. And in 1733, at only the age of 27, Poor Richard began publishing his Poor Richard's Almanac, which is still in print today. Who was this fella, Poor Richard? Why, have you never heard of him? Oh, you have. You have. His name, Benjamin Franklin. I'm Jerry Stewart, and that was One Moment in America.
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0: 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It's Mark Simone here for Sean. We'll take some calls. 1-800-941-SEAN is the number. 1-800-941-7326. Let's go to Gary, who's in upstate New York. 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
1: Hi, Mark. How are you today?
0: Let me check. Not bad.
1: Hey, I tried to get through yesterday, and I just got to tell you, the interview that Sean had with Marco Rubio is probably one of the best interviews I've ever heard. I mean, that man, my chest puffed out, and I was just a proud American. That man is, I think, brilliant. And
0: yeah.
1: On a great team. Our president is brilliant. They make sense to me, and I'm not a smart guy, but I work hard for a living, and it makes sense to me what they're talking about and what they're trying to do for America. I just don't get the other side. I just can't imagine that if Kamala or AOC was standing over there in China, I don't know, maybe they'd teach him how to mix a margarita or something, but that guy, Marco Rubio,
0: Yeah. Nobody
1: that can stand up to him on the other side, and he was... That was a great interview.
0: Yeah.
1: The guy is so intelligent, and I hope that him and J.D. Vance get together and continue the program that President Trump has laid out in front of us.
0: Well, it'd be a great ticket. So you say your chest puffed out when you heard the interview.
1: Yeah, I don't think he's going to be...
0: What about when I was interviewing Steve Hilton? Did your chest puff out? No? Nothing.
1: Huh?
0: Nothing. You didn't puff out. All right, well, got to work on that. So what do you do upstate New York?
1: I'm an on-the-road salesperson, and I sell siding and roofing and windows.
0: Ah, good personality for salesmen. Never stops talking. But you sell roofing. Is this legitimate roofing?
1: Yep.
0: Oh, okay. Well, you sound like that was a slow yet. But you sound like a nice guy, Gary. And where are you in upstate New York?
1: I live in Troy, home of Uncle...
0: Ah, if you call that living. But okay. No, Troy's very nice. That's the Tri-City area, right?
1: That is correct.
0: Yeah, no, it's very nice there. All right, Gary, great call. Thanks for checking in with us on the Sean Hannity Show. Oh, I forgot. There's great news. This is the best news ever. It's official now. Palm Beach Airport, the West Palm Beach International Airport, it's official now. The governor of Florida was pushing this through. It got done. It is now officially, the name will be changed to Donald J. Trump International Airport. This is very important because we want every liberal Democrat who has to fly down there to have to look at that name on the ticket, on the airport, when they're in the airport, everywhere they look, Donald J. Trump International Airport, just to torture them and drive them crazy. It's appropriate. You know, there's 30 airports in America named after presidents. Perfectly appropriate. And you always do it if it's the local town of the president, and they have a code, airport code, like LaGuardia Airport is LGA. The code for the airport will be DJT. This is great. Now, if you're a left wing liberal, if you got Trump derangement syndrome, if you land there, you're going to get out of Donald J. Trump International Airport, and then as you head into Palm Beach, the big road is now called Donald J. Trump Boulevard. I guarantee you, some of these crazies, these Trump derangement syndrome, if they live there, they're going to go out of their way and fly to Fort Lauderdale Airport. They'll probably, which is great. That way Palm Beach is not as crowded. But I guarantee you they're going to use the Fort Lauderdale Airport. It's an extra half hour, 45 minutes. But they'll do it just out of Trump hatred. So that's great news. It happens in the fall. Hey, coming up, remind me to get to Stephen Colbert. This farewell continues. David Letterman, did you realize how far to crazy the left Letterman went? Or maybe he was always there. Maybe in his last few years he revealed it. But he came on with Colbert, even shook his hand. He said, thank you for what you've done for America. What did he do for America except to just ruin late night television, turn it into a ridiculous, hate-filled... it used to be Johnny Carson. It used to be Jay Leno. It used to be happy, have some laughs before you go to sleep. Now it's angry, get yourself furious, riled up before you go to sleep. Hey, we'll take some calls when we come back. 1-800-941-SEAN is the number. It's Mark Simone for Sean Hannity.
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4: This is a Bloomberg Money Minute. Shrinkflation in the spotlight again. A court in Germany ruled that Oreo's maker Mondelez misled consumers there by selling smaller sized chocolate bars while keeping the packaging largely unchanged. Mondelez has 1 month to appeal the ruling. It was a rough one on Wall Street despite stocks closing higher for the week, but rising oil prices, flaming worries about rising overall inflation, which could prompt the Federal Reserve to keep interest rates higher for longer. And with that, the Dow tumbled 537 points today, a 1% drop. The Nasdaq down 1.5%, 410 points. The S&P lost 93, a 1.25% drop, and oil up to $105.42 a barrel. Toyota looking to build a new $2 billion auto plant near San Antonio, where it expects to create 2,000 jobs when it's finished in 4 years. And a new study from TD Bank says half of Americans now get financial advice from AI. Tom Busby, Bloomberg Radio.
5: 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Tin plate steel is used for food and beverage cans. Most of it comes from overseas, meaning it's subject to increased tariffs, according to Phil Kirpin of American Commitment.
6: This is the steel and aluminum tariffs, which are 50%, one of the highest tariffs, and not implicated by any of the court back and forth. None of that fight affects the metal tariffs because those are under a different authority, under a national security authority. And these 50% tariffs on steel and aluminum, you know, the president intended this to be a matter of industrial policy, and the idea was, you know, for national defense reasons, we wanted to bring more production of steel and aluminum back to the United States. And whatever you think about the merits of that, it has really increased the input cost for a lot of facilities that buy steel and aluminum and use it in finished products. And some of that in manufacturing, I think, was relatively well understood and was kind of the trade-off that the administration thought about when they put these in. But one area that I think they didn't think about at all and overlooked is the impact that it would have at the grocery store because of the food products that use steel and aluminum as packaging.
5: And Kirpin says a tariff waiver for this form of steel is appropriate to keep consumer costs down. Learn more at AmericanCommitment.org. 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I'm Jeff Stein for the Iowa Business Report.
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10: In the New York Post, Mandami accuses Netanyahu and the Israeli government of launching genocide war. 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He is an Islamist who hates this country, hates our economic system. 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
11: The KCRG TV9 First Alert forecast for this afternoon will be mostly sunny and warmer with a high of 86. Storms likely this evening into tonight, some severe with a low of 57. Winds out the south-southeast this afternoon between 10 to 20, become west later tonight between 5 to 15. Muggy tomorrow, a chance of storms with a high of 85. I'm TV9 First Alert Storm Team Meteorologist Corey Thompson on News Talk 1540 KXEL.
12: Right now, it's 88 degrees on Iowa's News and Talk Station.

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1: Hey, welcome back. It's Mark Simone here for Sean Hannity. Sean will be back on Monday, still on Air Force One. Was on the trip to China. It was an amazing experience. Everything went so well. It's never gone so well for any American president in China. Nobody ever had the reception, the greeting, the respect that President Trump's got. But I can't wait to watch the Sunday shows to hear about how it was all a disaster. Everything went wrong. And why was it so bad? Our guest is Adam Schiff, who will tell us why it was so bad. And who's that other one? The new one? Ro Khanna? It's like the Indian Adam Schiff. He's just... no matter what Trump does.

0: go to Mary, who's calling from Michigan. Mary, how you doing?
1: I'm good, Mark. Upper Peninsula of Michigan.
0: Really? I'm from Michigan.
1: Yeah, well, we're way up north.
0: No, I'm from the normal part. I didn't know anybody actually lived in that Upper Peninsula.
1: I do. I've been up here 32 years. Used to live in Illinois. And that's kind of what I was calling for. My mom and the rest of my family have Trump derangement syndrome.
0: Oh, I'm sorry.
1: Oh, it's terrible. My mom's 84. She thinks Pritzker is a great governor. She thinks Trump.
0: Pritzker is that the big Ralph Cramden looking.
1: Yell at my mom at 84. You know what I mean? It's like, yeah. So I guess what my question is, is there something that I can say to them?
0: Yes.
1: Yes. Okay.
0: Listen to me carefully. I'm very serious about this. Whenever you run into these people, don't argue. Don't try to change their mind. Don't do anything. Just whatever they say, go, yeah, you're right. I agree. And then walk away. Change the subject. It's a cult. They're like cult members. There's nothing you can do. There's nothing you could say. You could give them all the documented evidence, whatever crazy thing they're claiming. You could have all the documented, notarized affidavit. You could hand it to them. 5 minutes later, they'll go back to what they were saying. There's nothing you can do. You know, I'm in the middle of New York. I was with a bunch of big Broadway people in this event, and they're all talking about how Trump has destroyed America. And they said, it's a nightmare. I can't sleep at night. And they looked at me and go, yeah, me too. Anyway, nice to see you.
1: What is wrong with people? It's what I just don't get. I don't know.
0: Okay, but it's like here we got people are Yankee fans and some people are Mets fans. Now, logically, you should be a Yankee fan. They win all the time. They're the greatest team in the world. But they're Mets fans. You can't argue with them. You can't explain anything to them. They don't want to know. You love your family, right?
1: Yes.
0: All right. Don't try to argue anything. If it ever comes up, politics, Trump, change the subject. Don't engage. There's nothing you can do.
1: I will do that. I appreciate your talk, Mark, and you have a great weekend.
0: All right, Mary. Thanks for calling. Seriously, if you're listening, whatever they do, you're at Thanksgiving dinner and they start in, just don't engage. I asked a lot of people, like if I go to a dinner party, first of all, they don't know what the hell they're talking about. They're just amateurs, just with their goofy opinions. I've asked a lot of people. I mean, one day, I asked, Monica Crowley, I said, what are you doing? She says, just take out your phone and start looking at your phone. Ignore the conversation. Don't get involved. And I asked Sean once, I said, what are you? He goes, I make sure I'm never in that position, ever, ever, ever. So don't even try to argue. Let's go to Michael, who's in Florida. Michael, how you doing?
2: I'm doing good tonight. How about you?
0: Good. Where are you in Florida?
2: Hey, I am in Central Florida.
0: What's the temperature?
2: About 85, breezy, sunny.
0: Wow.
2: Beautiful.
0: All right. Now, they tell you how wonderful Florida is. We love Florida. But there's like 6 months a year where you can't go out in the afternoon, right?
2: Well, you know, you just got to have a drip cloth on. That's, it's going to be wet out.
0: Yeah.
2: That is. So it's Florida. So I didn't shovel any snow, and nobody told me that I couldn't have a barbecue. So.
0: All right. First of all, we shovel snow like 3 days a year. Maybe this year was a bad winter. We had no snow for like 3-4 years. We had two blizzards this year, but it was altogether total like 2 weeks. That's it. Otherwise, perfect.
2: Yeah, you know, we could probably go tit for tat all day on things, I'm sure.
0: Hey, we can wear sweaters. We can wear jackets. You can't wear any of that stuff down there. Overcoats. You can't wear any of that stuff.
2: There you go, right? You can't tell Mets fans anything, right?
0: Yeah. Same thing. All right. I should take my own advice. Don't argue with people in Florida. Anyway, what'd you want to say, Michael?
2: Now, what I'm wondering, if the 8 years that President Obama was in office were just the utopia of Democratic rule, why are the Democrats so hell-bent on changing everything now? Why, you know, it's nothing's really different. Nothing's really changed. There's been a few harebrained laws and things probably that have been passed, but for the most part, it's the same. Why do you need to change now?
0: Well, it's a good question. It's a great game the Democrats play. Like here in New York, they've controlled everything for 13 years. They've controlled the mayor's been Democrat, whole city council Democrats, governor's a Democrat, all the legislature is a Democrat. And
2: sure.
0: Now they campaign on, we have a crisis, affordability, housing crisis. Well, that would be your fault. You've been running things for 13 years, but they campaign on it. And they said, Trump is trying to change our democracy. Meantime, I'm listening to this Kamala Harris. She wants to get rid of the Electoral College. She wants

0: make Puerto Rico a state. She wants to change the Supreme Court. She's talking about changing the whole Constitution. But that's what they do. And if you got the media backing you up,
1: you have to do that.
0: Covering for you. The real problem is if you don't have a real, fair, honest media, very tough to run a democracy. But, Michael, thanks for calling. Great call. Let's go to Bonnie, who's calling from Florida. Bonnie, how you doing?
2: Hey, hi.
0: How you doing? Where are you in Florida?
2: I'm real close to Tallahassee at the moment.
0: Oh, even farther north. Much better. Much a little cooler there.
2: Yeah, I'm heading east. I actually grew up in the shadow of the Chicago machine. I grew up north of Chicago.
0: Yeah.
2: So I have a little. I'm also older, and so I have a little bit of idea of what, you know, how Chicago ran, and things I grew up with were don't talk politics and don't talk religion when the family got together. But I also learned how to play chess, and I learned how to play Risk.
0: How to play Risk?
2: Risk, R-I-S-K.
0: That was that old board game, right, with cards and...
2: Yes, board game, old, way back.
0: Yeah, you should play it. You get very bored very fast playing that.
2: Right. And so what I'm seeing when I watch what Trump is doing, everything is a very precise move. He's putting his pieces in place, and he's sitting back with patience and watching the brilliance unfold. And flip on top of that, he's every time he does something and it turns out right, they don't know what to do. They come unglued. Oh, we got to find something else to yell at him about.
0: Yeah, well, he's a guy who can see down the road, and that's what a great business guy is. He can see 25 moves ahead. So, you know how he always turns out to be right? He does something crazy. It gets worse. It's awful. It's crazy. And then in the end, it turns out he was right. It's because he can see that far down the road. The other thing, and I've known the guy for decades, they say, oh, he doesn't listen. He never listens. He can't listen. He listens, and not only listens, I've never seen a guy listen like him. He's got radar. He's got sonar. He's got like an X-ray machine. He'll see, I always warn people when they talk to him.
2: He's like 14 steps ahead of him.
0: Yeah, but I always warn people, just spit it out. He knows exactly what you're trying to say. He can read between the lines, and he'll remember everything you've ever said. And, you know, if a guy tells him it's going to cost $782, and 12 years later he sees you and goes, you were wrong. It was $850. He can remember everything. So you're absolutely right. The chess master at work. Thanks for calling. Let's go to Ed in Florida. It's all Florida today. Ed, how you doing?
3: Hi, Mark.
0: Yes.
3: Great talking to you.
0: What happened? You fall down a well? You're all echoey.
3: No, I'm on my lanai in the back here in Brandon, Florida.
0: Lanai? You sound like you're inside a sofa.
3: No, 10 miles east of...
0: All right, here, I'll talk like that, too. We can talk like that.
3: However, I'm a former New Yorker.
0: Yeah.
3: I've been here for 20 years.
0: Uh-huh.
3: And I tell you, when Hannity talks to Linda about the New York accent, I says, what the hell is this? Even my brothers say, they listen to me, what the hell's going on with this guy? He's got sauce. You know, in other words, say, it is sauce.
0: What is it, happy hour down there? What's going on with you?
4: No, he's right. He's not in the sauce. He is talking about the way that I say sauce, and Sean says I say it wrong.
0: Say it.
4: Most people agree with me. Sauce.
0: Yeah, you do say it wrong.
4: No, I say it right. That's how it's said.
0: Sauce. You
4: no,
0: say. You
4: that's put, how...
5: Like not three, you too, okay?
0: No, you got like three syllables in there. It's sauce.
4: No, it's sauce.
0: Sauce. It's sauce.
4: Listen, Ed on the lanai might be in the sauce, but he's right about the sauce, and I agree with Ed.
0: Yeah.
4: Thank you, Ed.
0: And how could Linda have a New York accent? Where you're from Philadelphia.
4: Well, I'm from Philadelphia, so people in New York think I have a Philadelphia accent, but I've lived in New York for the past couple of decades. Now I got a little bit of an accent here from New York, and it's a bit of a mix.
0: Yeah, I guess you have a little, but it's very slight.
4: Everybody is mad at me, depending on where they're from.
0: Really?
4: Yes.
0: But Philadelphia accent's totally different.
4: You're just mad at me just because I'm alive. You like to just break them.
0: No, you're such a...
4: such a delight
0: such
4: to be
0: a
4: around.
0: Pleasure. So soft and gentle all the time. Yeah,
4: like
0: yelling,
4: a brick.
0: Yelling at us about everything we do. Anyway, we'll take some more calls. 800-941-SEAN is the number. 800-941-7326. Hey, make sure you follow me on Instagram. I need more followers. They took away hundreds of them
4: That is such a weird thing. Why did that happen?
0: They said they were kind of purging bots off there, but...
4: Such crap.
0: Follow me. It's Mark Simone NYC at Instagram. Mark Simone NYC at Instagram. 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
15: I'm Chad Pergram with the Speaker's Lobby. It now appears that House Republicans have won the redistricting wars. That could boost the GOP's chances of holding the House, especially after the Supreme Court gutted the Voting Rights Act, and the Virginia Supreme Court struck down a Democratic plan to draw Republicans out of districts in the Commonwealth. With the midterms approaching, that could give Republicans as much as a 10-seat boost by November. Democrats have the political winds in their favor. On paper, Democrats need to flip just 3 Republican seats to win the House. Midterm elections are often a referendum on the president, and congressional Republicans are scrambling to find a coherent messaging plan. This is coupled with the war in Iran and rising gas prices. Democrats were optimistic about the fall, but the past few weeks gave Republicans new life. The Virginia court ruling means instead of being able to bank on picking up 4 new seats in the state, Democrats will now have to spend heavily to flip 2 or 3 seats at best. And this comes after Democrats burned $60 million on the ballot measure in Virginia, just annulled by the court.
16: Hey, Max, you look absolutely dashing in that purple tie. Ready to harness the world?
17: You bet, Daisy. I'm ready as I'll ever be. And might I say, your purple tie really pops with your vest.
16: Thanks. I almost went with a cape, but didn't want to come across as pretentious.
17: Nonsense. Anyone in our line of work should rock a cape.
16: You might be onto something, Max.
17: Phew. 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First day on the job. 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
16: Right. 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
17: Which means I can guide my human around a busy city with ease.
16: And I can give my human a restful night.
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17: Ready to make a difference?
16: Born ready. 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

0: It's Mark Simone here for Sean Hannity. Hey, good news. I told you yesterday the Israeli government, Israel, Benjamin Netanyahu, suing the New York Times. They're going to go after the New York Times. This is going to be a huge lawsuit with the biggest, best lawyers in New York representing them. More good news. Eric Trump has said he will sue Jen Psaki of MS Now. That was MSNBC. NBC didn't want anything to do with them and threw them the hell out, threw the network out, threw them out of the building. It's now MS Now, but apparently Psaki was, I don't even understand what she was trying to say. She was trying to claim that on the China trip, Eric Trump was there, part of the delegation, that he was there was a blatant conflict of interest. It was he was doing something wrong. It was just insane that he's on this board, that board. But apparently she got it all wrong. And wasn't she Biden's press secretary? Where was she when the crack addict Hunter Biden was on the trip with Joe Biden to China asking for contracts? She never said a word. So, you know, Eric Trump is a major, major business figure. He is building skyscrapers all over the world. You wouldn't go check online. You wouldn't believe how many skyscrapers he's building. A Trump Dubai, a Trump, you know, some of these countries I didn't even heard of. I had to go look them up. But you're talking about a major, major businessman who fits right in with all those guys there, Tim Cook and everybody else. So this will be great. Massive lawsuit against Jen Psaki. You know, before when you'd sue Stephanopoulos or, you know, MSNBC, the big parent company, the network, NBC or ABC, would settle. They're not going to fight this. CBS, yeah, we'll give you $15 million. We're not going to fight. There's no parent company now. It's just MS Now. It's a little operation all on its own. There's no big corporation behind it. So I don't know who's going to settle. They're going to have a problem here. MS Now. This is one reason NBC threw them out of the building. They didn't want anything to do with this stuff. Do we have time for one more call? Yeah, real fast. Dave in Florida. Dave, how you doing?
1: I'm doing wonderful, sir. How about you?
0: Very good. Very good. What do you want to say, Dave?
1: Mark, you have been phenomenal sitting in for Sean. And I really wish Sean was here because I listen to the show all the time. And the way he picks on Linda about sauce.
0: All right, don't feel bad for Linda. You know, as soon as the microphone's off, you go in the control room. She's yelling at you about everything. Don't do this. Don't feel bad for her.
1: When you're,
2: why? Should I tell the audience what you were doing?
0: What was I doing? I did nothing wrong.
2: No, nothing. You sure?
0: There's a nail clipper sitting on the counter.
2: Wow.
0: I start clipping my nails.
2: So he was clipping his nails in the control room, ladies and gentlemen.
0: What?
2: Bro,
0: he had a nail clipper sitting right there.
2: Bathroom activity, bro. Bathroom activity. I love you. You're a dear friend. That is too much information for the control room.
0: Why do you leave a nail clipper right there if you don't want somebody?
2: I don't know, but I'm going to find out who put it in there. They're getting in trouble, too.
0: You're definitely a girl. No guy would... No guy would ever think twice about that.
2: Well, I hope you had a good time hosting because we're out of time.
0: I did.
2: Have a great weekend.
0: Sean will be back Monday.
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5: This is a Bloomberg Money Minute. The Bureau of Labor Statistics says 18 occupations suffered heavy losses last year because of AI, accounting for about 10 million lost jobs. The hardest hit ones in customer service, administrative assistants, and salespeople. Oil prices higher again today, closing above $105 a barrel. That fueled worries about overall inflation going higher too, and the Fed having to keep interest rates higher for longer to keep a lid on costs. That sent all the major averages down between 1 and 1.5% today. The Dow tumbling 537 points. The Nasdaq lower by 410. The S&P lost 93. Despite a recent shortage of air traffic controllers, the FAA is now cutting its overall staffing target for those airport tower workers by about 2,000 jobs in the coming years through the use of new technology, scheduling improvements, and automated tools. And just in time for summer, the folks who make Spam are now putting out Spam hot dogs. Tom Busby, Bloomberg Radio.
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8: Talking trade and Taiwan, I'm Tom Graham, Fox News. President Trump returning from Beijing for a summit, following a summit with China's Xi Jinping. The leaders from the world's two largest economies focusing on several issues, including trade.
9: The president says China's agreed to buy more U.S. agriculture and live up to the commitments to buy 25 million tons of soybeans from American farmers each year through 2028. The president on Air Force One also saying China went beyond just planes for the airline industry, buying General Electric engines.
10: So they're buying General Electric, so it's approximately 400, 450 engines, 200 planes, and a promise of up to 750 if they do a good job.
9: Bringing the top executives along on the trip threw the Chinese off, according to the president. It also allowed for movement now, possibly to open Chinese markets to more U.S. goods, as the Chinese president himself said that China would open wider.
11: Fox's Edward Lawrence at the White House. Justice Department charging Iraqi national with carrying out at least 18 terror attacks against U.S. and Israeli groups overseas.
12: Mohammed al-Sadi making his first court appearance in federal court in Manhattan. He has been charged with coordinating terror attacks that aim to stop the U.S. and Israeli war with Iran. He faces six federal counts, including providing material support to a foreign terrorist organization. Now, according to this federal complaint, al-Sadi is charged with planning, coordinating, financing, and promoting at least 18 attacks in Europe, plus two in Canada. Now, these were all attacks that were being planned since the start of the war in Iran in February. Now, al-Sadi planned to kill Americans and Jews, prosecutors say.
11: Fox's Brian Yenis. The State Department says Israel and Lebanon have agreed to a 45-day extension of their ceasefire after another round of talks in Washington. Israeli forces had been in an ongoing conflict with Iranian-backed militants in Lebanon. 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
15: Hello, I'm Charles Hart. It's Friday, May 15th. Here's a look at the top stories from your trusted local news source. Today, the Iowa City School Board will gather again for another special meeting. According to the meeting's agenda, the board will motion to accept the resignation of the special education director. The Iowa City School District's website lists Ashley Reedy as the director of special education. The meeting agenda does not provide a reason for the resignation, but the district has noted that its special education budget ballooned in recent years and contributed to the district's financial crisis. According to a Facebook post by the district, Reedy was hired in 2021 from the Washington Community School District, where she held that same title. Well, court records show a woman will plead guilty to intentionally setting fires that destroyed three homes in Owine last June. The fire began at one home before spreading to two more. Each home had people inside at the time. According to a criminal complaint, Jeannie Murphy admitted to starting the fire. As part of an agreement, Murphy will plead guilty to two counts of second-degree arson. In a TV9 follow-up, the city of Fairfax has paid a former city administrator $30,000 to end its relationship after months of drama at City Hall. Chris Phillip agreed to resign last month. He had said the mayor created a hostile work environment, pointing to a cartoon meme that circulated showing a bike rider putting a stick in his own spokes. Now, the separation agreement the city council approved does bar Phillip and the city from making defamatory statements about the other. Well, KCRG News is streaming on your smart TV all day. 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
17: The KCRG TV9 First Alert forecast for this afternoon will be mostly sunny and warmer with a high of 86. Storms likely this evening into tonight, some severe with a low of 57. Winds out the south-southeast this afternoon between 10 to 20, become west later tonight between 5 to 15. Muggy tomorrow, a chance of storms with a high of 85. I'm TV9 First Alert Storm Team Meteorologist Corey Thompson on News Talk 1540 KXEL.
18: Right now, it's 88 degrees on Iowa's News and Talk Station.
19: He's here. He's here. Now, broadcasting from the underground command post, deep in the bowels of a hidden bunker, somewhere under the brick and steel of a nondescript building, we've once again made contact with our leader, Mark Levin.

0: in here. Our number, 877-381-3811, 877-381-3811. In hour two, we'll have Ed Gallarine. He'll be in the program. He's running against Thomas Massie. Thomas Massie, in my view, has moved hard left, hard anti-MAGA, hard anti-Trump. He votes with the Democrats constantly. When you're an extremist, radical libertarian, that's what happens. And that's what happened to this guy. And he's been endorsed by Ro Khanna, a.k.a. Ro Khanman, who's a radical left-wing kook. And so the radical left-wing kooks are getting behind this guy. The woke Reich neo-fascists are getting behind this guy. And, of course, he claims to be a constitutionalist. Maybe he was once, but he certainly isn't anymore. And the man he's running against is a constitutionalist. He did serve in the Navy. He's a solid, solid guy, Ed Gallarine, and he'll be on the program next hour. And that race begins in earnest, the election, I believe, on Tuesday in the primary. So we invited him on the program. Now, Acting Attorney General Todd Blanche, he's a very good guy. He's a very good lawyer. Despite what the Democrats say, of course, if you're not in the tank for the Democrats, they don't like you. It's that simple. And he's talking about what the FBI uncovered, and he's talking with Martha McCollum about an hour or two ago. And I want you to listen to this, because everybody keeps talking about a deal with this regime. I just know. I have a good sense for these things, a good gut reaction to these things. They need to be destroyed, that regime. Cut one, go.
1: This was a remarkable effort by our FBI, Director Patel leadership, and our international partners. And we were able to intercept and get in the middle of this man's attempts to wreak havoc and terrorize not only the United States, Canada, Europe. And so we were able to introduce an undercover working with our law enforcement partners. So I think what our U.S. attorney just said is dead on, that President Trump's leadership around the world allows us to have the credibility and the partnerships to allow us to work with folks overseas. And that's what happened here. So he was brought here and appeared in court earlier today. And it is on the one hand, should be very alarming. Yeah. To the people in this country, that there are men around the world trying to exact this sort of terror. On the other hand, it shows the success of good law enforcement work and good police work and working hard to protect our borders, which is what we do every single day. And so this investigation is ongoing. It's just a complaint. I expect the next steps will be an indictment. And obviously, we're still investigating and going to make sure that anybody that was involved with him will be brought to justice as well.
2: Was he picked up in Iraq, and when was he brought to the United States?
1: He was recently brought to the United States. I want to be careful talking about the operation so I don't put anybody in danger, but it's enough to say that this was an effort that included not only the FBI, but our law enforcement partners overseas as well.
0: Cut two, go.
2: Can you tell us how imminent this synagogue attack in New York City was? And we understand that there were many plans that he was overseeing, but how imminent was this attack?
1: If you look at what the complaint alleges there, and again, it was with an undercover. And so we were able to introduce an undercover, but there was an expectation that this would happen very, very soon, and that it would happen, not in years to come, but now. And so if you accept the complaint talking about how his goal was to try to stop the United States from the work that we're doing in Iran, then obviously he wanted it done as soon as possible. So this was a real serious terrorist threat to this country. And I want to thank the FBI, and we should all thank the FBI and the prosecutors in New York for really putting together a good case and stopping this.
0: All right, here's how the New York Post covers it. Terror commander accused of role in nearly 20 attacks in Europe, Canada, hauled into New York City court after targeting Americans. A suspected terrorist with ties to Iran's military, he's been arrested and hauled to New York to face charges of carrying out and plotting nearly 20 attacks across Europe and Canada with plans to blow up a Big Apple synagogue, a New York synagogue, to punish Americans and Jews over the Iran war. Mohammed Bakir Saeed Dawood Al-Sadi, that's right, an accused commander in a terrorist organization linked to the Islamic Revolutionary Guard Corps, allegedly orchestrated the firebombing of the Bank of New York Mellon in Amsterdam, the stabbing of two Jewish victims in London, and other foiled counterattacks in the U.S. in response to the conflict in the Middle East. He attempted to disrupt American society through intimidation and violence, and a righteous and just contrast, his prosecution will highlight the best of our country, said Manhattan U.S. Attorney Jay Clayton. He's 32-year-old, accused high-ranking official of the terror group Kalib Hezbollah, and bloodthirsty accomplices allegedly planned, coordinated, and taken responsibility for attacks that also included a March 9 bombing of a synagogue in Belgium and a March 13 arson of a Rotterdam temple, the feds said. He's accused of preparing to bomb a prominent Manhattan temple on April 5, but the plot was foiled after he unwittingly sent $3,000 to an undercover law enforcement officer to carry out the disaster. He allegedly offered to fork over $10,000 in total. The specific synagogues were kept under wraps by prosecutors, as the NYPD Commissioner Jessica Tisch said Friday. Police worked with temple leadership to ensure its security when they became aware of the elevated threat. Now here's the laundry list of attacks and planned attacks that prosecutors allege this lowlife was up to. March 9, these are all this year, bombing of a synagogue in Belgium. March 10, shooting at the U.S. consulate building in Toronto. March 13, arson in a synagogue in Rotterdam in the Netherlands. March 14, bombing outside a Jewish school in Amsterdam, Netherlands. March 15, bombing a Bank of New York Mellon, an American bank in Amsterdam. March 23rd, four masked men carry out arson attack on this Hazala ambulances in London. We remember some of these, don't we? Also March 3rd, later that night, arson attack on a parked car in a Jewish neighborhood of Antwerp, Belgium. March 28th, attempted to place explosive device at the Bank of America building in Paris. April 3rd, attempted to bomb a pro-Israel organization in the Netherlands. April 5th. Planned an attack on a prominent New York City synagogue, agreed to pay an undercover agent $10,000 to carry out the plot. April 10th, pyrotech devices thrown into an Israeli restaurant in Munich, Germany. Attack happened after midnight, but the terror group posted a threat on social media that it could have happened during the day. April 12th, arson attack against a temple in North Macedonia. April 15th, arson attacks in London against a media organization and a synagogue. April 17th, arson attack on Jewish charity organization in London. April 18th, a lot of this is in Europe, especially London. I wonder why. Because they have a lot of sympathetic people there. April 18th, arson attack on London Temple. Terror group brags on social media. It had targeted one of the centers of Zionist influence in the British capital. April 29th, an individual stabs two Jewish men, including a dual U.S.-British citizen, in London. It's a lot of activity, isn't it? The suspect has directed and urged others to attack U.S. and Israeli interests, including by killing Americans and Jews. Do not abandon the blood of your imam of the time, O Shiites of Iraq. Kill everyone who supports America and Israel, he allegedly posted online in February. Do not leave any of them remaining civil military targets, as well as voices of discord. Kill them everywhere. Now, he was captured in Turkey earlier this week, brought in front of the Manhattan federal judge today, this afternoon. Rewind, he was a prisoner of war because of association with prominent Iranian military leader Soleimani. And, of course, he was killed in 2020 by our drone attack. It's very important to him that the court know he's a political prisoner and a prisoner of war and should be treated as such. Okay, go up back and hang him then. He's not a prisoner of war. He's a terrorist. Let's see. The suspect terrorist, who also allegedly has links to Hezbollah, is currently in solitary confinement at Metropolitan Detention Center in Brooklyn. which has some high-profile inmates there, like the killer of the United Healthcare CEO, this guy Maggioni, and the captured Venezuelan dictator, Nicolas Maduro. Those who engage in or support terrorism against Americans on U.S. soil should take note, says the U.S. attorney. Well, there you have it. This regime needs to go. I mean, I don't see how we're going to manage it for 20 years or whatever we're thinking. I just don't see it. I'll be right back.
3: Mark Levin.
0: Folks, history is unfolding right before our eyes. 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
6: 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Waymo's co-CEO says the company's robo-taxi technology will eventually be integrated into personally owned vehicles, according to Business Insider. 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The challenge isn't just technology. 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Robo-taxis operate in mapped, managed environments, but personal cars face unpredictable conditions daily. Still, the trend is clear. Autonomy is being developed in fleets now so that it can be expanded to consumers in the near future.
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6: Retail friction is vanishing, and Costco is the latest example. Inc. magazine reports that the company is testing a new checkout system that can scan an entire cart in seconds, eliminating the traditional item-by-item process. Using advanced imaging and AI, the system instantly recognizes products, reducing wait times and increasing throughput. A recent industry survey indicates that nearly half of shoppers now prefer self-checkout. For retailers, this means greater efficiency, potentially lower labor costs. It's not just about convenience. It's about changing expectations for in-store shopping. I'm Ken Chester.
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0: In 2025, global gold demand blew past 5,000 tons and hit a record $555 billion in value. Many central banks are quietly diversifying away from the dollar, adding hundreds of tons to their reserves. Large institutions poured in the second biggest inflow on record, and barring coin demand, hit a 12-year high. Meanwhile, mine supply grew just 1%, new gold can't be printed, and a recent report said it plainly. Gold demand just broke a record, supply can't keep up. 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

Well, there's more. Fox Digital does a hell of a job. It really does. Their investigations have been fantastic. And here's one by Michael Dorgan, Azra Normani, and I just want to pass this along to you. It's very important. Israel, Jews targeted worldwide as well-funded leftist Islamist groups joined for Nakba 78 protests. N-A-K-B-A 78 protests. Listen to this. A global network of anti-Israel activist groups is mobilizing coordinated Nakba 78. These are protests across the United States and around the world today, with organizers using the anniversary of Israel's founding to challenge the Jewish state's right to exist. So, in other words, they're for another Holocaust. Let's be honest. The extermination of the Jews, Muslim groups, and left-wing communist groups. That's what it is. A Fox News digital investigation found that about 425 organizations, including communist groups, Muslim advocacy organizations, anti-Israel activist coalitions, attributed with blatant anti-Semitism, are working together in a coordinated transnational protest network with a combined funding footprint of $1 billion in annual revenues. Can you believe this? Yeah, I gotta shut the computer volume here. $1 billion, ladies and gentlemen? 425 groups? The groups have organized an estimated 736 events across 39 countries this weekend, in locations including, of course, New York, Chicago, Los Angeles, London, and Sydney, according to an analysis of protests listed at a website organizing actions against Israel. All the countries in the world, little Israel, it is constant. Organizers describe the demonstrations as marking the Nakba, an Arabic word for catastrophe used by Palestinians to describe the founding of Israel on May 14, 1948. All right, let's get this straight. There's no such thing as Palestinians. It was a word made up by Yasser Arafat in 1965. He was an Egyptian. He was not a Palestinian. There was no such thing. They were Bedouins. That's number one. Number two, this whole thing was concocted by the Soviet Union. That's right, the KGB and their ilk, to create this kind of a front against the West, specifically the United States. That's number two. Number three, the people we call Palestinians, these Bedouins, their original home was Jordan. 70% of them are still there. Still there. Number four, the indigenous peoples who have lived in Judea and Samaria and the surrounding areas for only 4,000 years have been the Jews. They're indigenous peoples to that area. You can check it out. It's in the Bible. You won't find the Palestinians in the Bible because there weren't any and there's no such thing. I am sick and tired of this river to the sea that these people are displaced. Woe is me. Nonsense. Anyway, let's keep moving. The Nakba 78 protests reflect a sinful marriage between the radical left and radical Islamism, the groups that hate Western liberal democracies and desire to destroy them. Dalia Zaida, a Mideast scholar and Washington, D.C.-based coordinator at the Institute for the Study of Global Anti-Semitism Policy, told Fox News Digital, "Look, I've been talking about this fusion of the Marxists and the Islamists, I don't know, for a very, very, very long time, and I've been writing about them, and I'm really pleased that other people are finally talking about these things. And I'm also pleased people are now using the word Marxist, not progressive, not socialist, Marxist. And I'm pleased that they're using the word Islamist. Before, just 2 or 3 years ago, they wouldn't even do that." Critics say that the coordinated organization of the mass protests reveals a global anti-Semitic movement that presents itself as a humanitarian while maintaining rhetoric that denies Jews self-determination, the right of Israel to exist as a state. More on this. So when you see it over the weekend, you'll know what the hell it is. We'll be right back.

0: We talk a lot in this country about defending life. 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
2: We've heard it for years, waste, fraud, and abuse. Until now, no administration has done much about it because it isn't their money that's being wasted. On Wednesday, Vice President J.D. Vance and Dr. Emmett Oz announced a sweeping investigation into fraud within the federal health care system. It includes a six-month freeze on new Medicare enrollments by hospice and home health agencies. Vance said in Los Angeles alone, there are more than 40 hospice locations, almost no complaints after funds were cut off, leading to his view that they are non-existent and fraudulent. While he said most of the fraud has been in Democrat-run states, there's also a lot of it going on in Republican states. He said the difference is that most of the Republican states are cooperating with fraud investigators. A few Democrat states, but not California and Minnesota, he said, are not. Vance said if they don't cooperate, the office's task with investigating fraud will be cut off. Attacking fraud should be a nonpartisan issue. Unfortunately, when it comes to politics, everything is turned into a partisan issue. Taxpayers should hope things will be different this time. I'm Cal Thomas.
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5: The KCRG TV9 First Alert Forecast. Storms move in tonight. Some could be strong to severe with a low near 60. Winds are out of the west at 10 to 20. Tomorrow, warm and muggy with a chance of storms and a high near 86. Winds are out of the east at 5 to 15. Chance of storms tomorrow night. Some could be strong with a low near 62. I'm TV9 First Alert Storm Team meteorologist A.J. Rickman on News Talk 1540 KXEL.
6: The eastern Iowa temperature is 87 degrees from KXEL.
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1: All right, let's continue with this. It's very important. It's going to affect a lot of the communities this program's heard in. L.A., Chicago, New York, several others, Washington, D.C., so forth. Let's go on. Critics say that the coordinated organization, $1 billion, almost 500 organizations, Marxist and Islamist. Mass protests reveal a global anti-Semitic movement that represents itself as humanitarian, while mainstreaming rhetoric that denies Jewish self-determination or the right of Israel to exist as a state. That would mean the Holy Land becomes Islamist. You understand what I'm saying, folks? That means that there would be a complete evisceration of all Jewish ancient history and all Christian ancient history. Gone. They'd blow up all the sites. They would destroy them. In New York yesterday, the People's Forum, a pro-communist activist hub, a 501c nonprofit, you know, somebody needs to look at this stuff, funded by a Marxist tech mogul, Neville Roy Singer, that's that guy in communist China, made signs at an art build for a protest today against the ongoing Nakba. Their Marxist comrades within the Party for Socialism and Liberation are fanning out across the country to rail against Israel's existence. So it's heavily financed by more than one billionaire. Their signs are financed. Their transportation's financed. Their equipment's financed. It's all financed. One of the things we know about the Singham Group, that's that billionaire, the Singham Group, and about the Communist Chinese Party, is they are going to look for a fellow bad actor. And they're going to try to partner with them in causing chaos in our cities, says Blackburn. She added that such efforts are part of a broader strategy. There's no limit to what the Chinese Communist Party will do to create chaos in the United States. But they're our friends, Mr. Producer. Didn't I hear that? Over almost a decade, Singham, the billionaire in Communist China, has funneled $250 million into a network of

are also investigating the Singham Network and the nonprofits it supports for possibly violating laws that require agents of foreign interest to register with the Justice Department, as well as other possible improprieties. That's why I believe strongly that some of these woke right neo-fascist podcasters are getting money from overseas. I really believe that. If it's not this guy, it's something else that's going on. A Fox News digital investigation and mobilization materials, social media posts, event graphics, coalition lists, public announcements found that Nakba 78 campaign isn't about a ceasefire to conflicts or a two-state solution, but the dismantling of the state of Israel itself, in other words, slaughtering the Jews. The U.S. is the number one hub for events with 187 events, followed by Britain, Italy, Germany, Canada, Spain, France, Ireland, and Australia, all countries with organized Muslim and Palestinian diasporic communities. Organizers say they are standing against genocide, apartheid, and U.S. imperialism. There is no genocide going on over there. There's no apartheid going on over there. And we're not imperialists. Our good friends, the communist Chinese, are funding the Marxists and the Islamists. Our good friends, the Qataris, are funding the Marxists and the Islamists. Our good friend, the Saudis, are funding the Marxists and the Islam. You get my point? In the San Francisco Bay Area, University of California, Berkeley lecturer Hatim Bazian, this guy Bazian, is the worst of the worst. This guy Bazian is the founder of Students for Justice in Palestine, and he works out of California. He's a real piece of you-know-what. He's slated to speak at a three-day Islam Memory and Nakba conference in Burlingame, Oakland, and Los Gatos. In Brooklyn, activists with the Palestinian Youth Movement, Awawa, and Within Our Lifetime, are continuing a Nakba week of action that included violent protests directed at Jews at Manhattan's Park East Synagogue and Brooklyn's Young Israel of Midwood earlier this week. In London, police are preparing for a major Nakba 78 march amid warnings about hate speech and public disorder. In Sydney, activists are calling demonstrators to town hall for a protest declaring Stop the Genocide, Free Palestine. Am I boring everybody out there? Am I boring everyone, Mr. Producer, you think? Fox News Digital used a large language model to analyze scores of Nakba 78 protest literature, found that 85% of the protest language repeatedly parrots the language of U.S. adversaries, framing the United States as a fascist and imperialist nation and Israel as a genocidal settler state, a Zionist enemy, a Zionist project, and part of a grand settler colonial design, erasing any use of the country's name. The other 15% framed the protests as solidarity with Palestine. The organizers' materials call for unity, liberation, return, an arms embargo, an end to U.S. aid to Israel, and the right of return for millions of Palestinians in the diaspora. In a demand, Israel's defenders argue would demographically end Israel as a Jewish state. The chants on social media are filled with battle cry to destroy Israel, from the river to the sea, a phrase that critics argue denies Israel's existence. Communist China, Xi, Russia, Qatar, Saudi Arabia, our friends. Under working definition of anti-Semitism by the International Holocaust Remembrance Alliance, criticism of Israel isn't anti-Semitic, but anti-Semitism may include denying the Jewish people their right to self-determination, and it goes on. The network analysis found that the Palestinian Youth Movement, which works closely with the far-left activists as the people form in Midtown Manhattan, the Marxists and the Islamists, is a central organizing node across many North American events, appearing with socialist, Muslim, student, local activist partners in city after city. The Party for Socialism and Liberation, Freedom Road Socialist Organization, and Democratic Socialists of America. That's Bernie Sanders' group, AOC's group, Mandami's group. Provide an anti-imperialist infrastructure, quote-unquote, while groups such as American Muslims for Palestine, the Council on American Islamic Relations,

0: That's Hamas, the Muslim American Society. That's the Muslim Brotherhood and Students for Justice in Palestine. That's Hamas. Broaden the campaign into Muslim spaces. The result is synchronized campaign running on three tracks: street protest, ideological education, and agitprop. That's a Leninist term, a Soviet-era tactic used to describe agitation propaganda designed to foment discord in a society. If you read On Power, you're well aware of this. You're well aware of it. In New York, organizers have structured the demonstrations as a NAPCA week of action, following clashes outside synagogues the last few days involving groups including the Palestinian Youth Movement, New York City, Al-Wada, New York, New Jersey, and Within Our Lifetime. They plan to gather before a 4:30 p.m. They plan to gather today at 4:30 p.m. in Washington Square Park with a rallying cry, "Resistance since 1948. And another protest is set for 2 p.m. tomorrow at 72nd Street and 5th Avenue in Bay Ridge, in a neighborhood filled with Muslim halal meat grocery stores and local mosques. Within Our Lifetime, co-founded by a local activist, Nurdin Kiswani, has long been one of New York's most confrontational anti-Israel groups. The Anti-Defamation League says Kiswani has promoted extreme anti-Zionist rhetoric, including calls for Zionists to be excluded from community spaces. Zionists are Jews, just so you understand. All Zionism means is the Holy Land, Israel, the Jewish home. That's all it means. Brooke Goldstein, executive director of the Lawfare Project, told Fox News Digital authorities should closely monitor conduct at the demonstrations, particularly near Jewish institutions and places of worship. She said Jewish communal spaces are increasingly being treated as proxies for the Israeli government, adding authorities should closely watch for obstruction, intimidation, and violence targeting Jewish communities. They're trying to force the Jewish community out of New York City. This is what's going on here. In Boston, it goes on. Boston. I can't read it all. In Detroit, nearby Dearborn, Michigan, we've got the campaign going on there. In Chicago, as I mentioned. UC Berkeley, of course. And there's much more. In London, in Kensington. Then you have in Sydney, site of the assault of the Jewish worshippers earlier this year. They thought it would be a good idea to have one of their marches there. Late Friday, as protesters readied their pre-printed signs, a video rallied their foot soldiers. The harder they attack, the stronger we fight back. Ay, ay, ay. I'll be right back.
1: Mark Levin.
2: News. I'm John Saucier. President Trump almost back from his meeting with Chinese President Xi Jinping. U.S. Ambassador to the United Nations Mike Waltz telling Fox that President Trump is making an impact in the Indo-Pacific.
3: Japan is dramatically increasing its defense budget. The Philippines are increasing theirs. Vietnam is increasing theirs. As we've seen the South China Sea get militarized, you have 50% of global GDP flowing.
2: Louisiana is getting the liquefied natural gas flowing, $13 billion for an LNG project thanks to investments by Commonwealth LNG. The state's Governor Jeff Landry on Fox Business explaining how this is different from energy efforts under the Biden administration.
4: That meant less security around the globe. That meant less peace around the globe. Because the important thing is right now, Louisiana, at each one of its LNG facilities, is not only exporting natural gas.
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We're under attack from within. Foreign money coming into this country from communist China, from Qatar, from others. What you saw take place this week and the week before in New York, that wasn't anything but planned and funded and networked and organized. And there's more of it. And our government needs to follow the money, needs to track it down, needs to start deporting people, needs to denaturalize people, and get them the hell out of our country as soon as possible. Because the Democrats are in on this. That's right, I said it. The Democrats are in on this. How is it that Mamdani runs as a Democrat? How is it that all these Marxists and these Islamists run as Democrats? Not running as Republicans. It is what it is. Let's not fool ourselves. You know, if you're turning 65 or you're older, then I know you're like me, getting bombarded with Medicare spam. And the closer you get to the fall, it becomes impossible. It's endless. So you want to get in front of this. This involves your life, your health care, your finances. It's all annoying and confusing, isn't it? Mailers, robocalls, ads targeted you everywhere you watch and listen. They all claim different things. Now, what we need going through this process is real, honest, professional help from someone who's knowledgeable and a straight shooter. That's why you need to call my friends at Chapter. That's right, Chapter. At Chapter, they cut through the confusion and they simplify the process. They want to make this stage of your life less stressful, starting with a Medicare plan that actually fits your needs. Now, what does that mean? It covers your doctors, the specialists, your medicines, and costs you less than any other plan that might be out there. And they look nationwide at all the plans. You don't have to wait till fall to educate yourself. In fact, that would be a big mistake. Dial #250, that's #250, say the keyword Medicare help. 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So you're prepared, and they might even tell you you have the best option. Who knows? But it's a second set of eyes, and these guys are fantastic. This is what they do day in and day out. Don't wait. Don't wait until it all gets jammed up. A call with Chapter is free. Hello, it's free and takes under 20 minutes to get started. That's nothing compared to what they might be able to do for you. So dial #250, say the keyword Medicare help. That's #250, say the keyword Medicare help. And you'll get some great help. You will indeed. And look at some of these people who are platforms, who are platforming these bigots, these racists, these anti-Semites, these anti-Christians. It's just stunning to me. And they're embraced by Democrat Party operatives. Hassan Piker. And people who platform, some of the worst of them, Piers Morgan, old washed-up Brit. As he burps his way through his show. He's not the only one. Megyn Kelly, what does she stand for? But the worst of them, Tucker Carlson. Unbelievable. Unbelievable. We need transparency in this business. Transparency. We want to know who's paying whom. I'm very happy to tell you. I'm paid by Westwood One and Fox. That's it. That's it. Nobody else. How about them? They talk about transparency for everybody else. How about transparency for them? You don't see it much, do you? President's back from China. He's done some interviews. And to some extent, he's keeping his cards close to his chest. It looks like that to me. And here's the deal.
Hezbollah is still active in Lebanon because Israel's being held back. Hamas is still armed in Gaza because Israel's being held back. And God forbid the regime in Iran survives. So, that's my view. Now, don't get me wrong. We've gotten more done and closer to where we need to be because of two men, Donald Trump and Benjamin Netanyahu. There's no question about it. If it wasn't for the two of them, God knows what the hell would be going on, quite frankly. The media in Israel, if you can believe it, is worse than our media. It really is. It's so far left, except for a couple of platforms. 1.5 channels, I would put it that way, and one newspaper operation. That's pretty much it. But otherwise, it's incredibly radicalized with socialists and leftists. And the judiciary over there has seized enormous powers that don't belong to it. The prosecutors over there, including the attorney general, have seized enormous powers that don't belong to it. They don't have a constitution. They have what's called basic laws. And when the Likud party, Netanyahu, tried to push back and bring some notion of the enlightenment and representative government into those processes, they were brutally attacked by the left-wing parties and the left-wing media. It's very bad in our country here, but if you think the left in our country is bad, and it's bad, it sucks really bad. Over there, it's really unbelievable. Now, some of you may be surprised by this, but it's a fact. I'll be right back.

0: This is a Bloomberg Money Minute, the long-awaited initial public stock offering for Elon Musk-owned SpaceX, the rocket ship, satellite, and artificial intelligence company, is nearly here. It's aiming to begin selling shares to investors as soon as June 12th on the Nasdaq exchange, with a valuation that some say could be as high as $2 trillion. And if it's high enough, it could make Elon Musk the world's first trillionaire. Oil prices higher again today, closing above $105 a barrel, fueling worries about inflation moving higher. And that sent stocks sharply lower today. All the major averages down between 1 and 1.5%. The Dow tumbling 537 points. The Nasdaq down 410. The S&P lower by 93 points. And Starbucks, whose CEO made $96 million in just the last 4 months of last year, is cutting more jobs, 300 corporate positions, and it'll close regional offices in Atlanta, Chicago, Dallas, and Burbank, California.
1: Elena had another asthma attack. She's really sad to miss school again.
2: Asthma can be triggered by allergens from common pests.
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3: Sorry, boss. 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
0: This is a Bloomberg Money Minute. Mother's Day is here, and it looks like Americans are pulling out all the stops to celebrate the moms in their lives.
4: So we're expecting consumers to spend a record $38 billion this year. That's a record. It's $4 billion above what we saw last year, so more than a 10% increase per shopper.
0: That's Mark Matthews, chief economist and executive director of research at the National Retail Federation. Now, as always, greeting cards and flowers are the most popular items, but jewelry is big this year, along with electronics. Now, dinners and brunches out are always popular, too, but with inflation, a recent Wells Fargo analysis found dining out will cost 4% more than it did a year ago. But Uncle Sam is making Mother's Day a little easier for many of us this year.
4: Yeah, you know, I think one of the things that we have to point to is tax refunds. We are expecting to see $50 billion more in tax refunds over this year over last year.
0: So happy Mother's Day. Tom Busby, Bloomberg Radio.
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6: Back on U.S. soil, I'm John Saucier, Fox News. President Trump has returned from a meeting with Chinese President Xi Jinping, where they talked about top issues, including trade and, of course, Iran. Fox's Alexandria Hoff in the White House breaking down the meeting and what came out of it.
7: He's coming home with a message that direct engagement with China is possible without having to give up any strategic leverage. On Air Force One, the president talked about what was gained, preliminary agreements by President Xi for China to buy U.S. soybeans, U.S. energy exports, about 450 GE aerospace engines and Boeing planes.
8: Over 200 planes for Boeing with a promise of 750 planes.
7: President Xi was most interested in talking about Taiwan, a $14 billion arms deal to Taiwan passed through Congress, but President Trump has yet to sign it. Now on Iran, President Trump says his counterpart expressed frustration for the country effectively blocking the Strait of Hormuz, but that also he didn't pressure Xi to help end the conflict.
6: President Xi is expected to visit the United States in the fall. An Iraqi national, Mohammed al-Saadi, and his associates are accused of allegedly planning terrorist attacks across Europe and plotting attacks on Jewish institutions in the United States. This guy's been brought to New York to face federal terrorism charges. Fox's David Spun's in Washington reporting on what these attacks might have entailed if they were followed through on.
9: The plots include not only that synagogue in New York City, but other Jewish sites in the United States. Specifically, authorities say he provided Kataib Hezbollah with weapons, transportation, and personnel. The allegations go back to 2019. According to the criminal complaint unsealed, in early April this year, al-Saadi texted an undercover officer a photograph and a map of a prominent Jewish synagogue in New York City. He wanted a terrorist attack to take place there. The same story for two additional locations, Jewish centers in Los Angeles and one in Scottsdale, Arizona.
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6: President Trump's Golden Dome defense system plans to include space-based capabilities, including detecting and intercepting missiles. But the Congressional Budget Office is predicting this project to cost over $1 trillion over 20 years. York Space Systems has one of the contracts for the project. The company's CEO, Dirk Wallinger, on Fox Business Network, saying it may look like the project is stalled, but it's not.
15: The federal government is trying to move more quickly. They're trying very hard, but it is still the federal government. And so what's been happening the last two quarters is they've really been putting in the logistical framework they need to let the money flow.
6: The Golden Dome expected to be modeled after Israel's Iron Dome defense system, with the White House calling it the, quote, Iron Dome for America. The FBI's Counter Drone Academy is gearing up to protect the nation's airspace ahead of the World Cup. Fox's Nate Foy's in Huntsville, Alabama, with more.
16: I interviewed the co-deputy director of the FBI, Christopher Rea, and he is very confident in the FBI's counter-drone capabilities. Here in Huntsville, the FBI is training state and local law enforcement across the country to help them protect American cities. They run drills with electronic defense systems that can jam or hijack drones, oftentimes in ways that fans wouldn't even notice. Authorities will be covering all 11 American cities hosting World Cup matches. The One Big Beautiful Bill allocates $250 million to protect World Cup cities from drones.
6: Historically, intercepting drones has been a federal authority. However, after President Trump signed the Safer Skies Act into law, it granted authorization for some trained local law enforcement officials to do it as well. And the NFL schedule is out. The Super Bowl, scheduled February 14th, 2027, falls on Valentine's Day and President's Day weekend. That's first in league history. A long holiday weekend for many U.S. workers who have President's Day off. It'll be Joe Buck and Troy Aikman on the call. The game will be held in the Los Angeles area once again at SoFi Stadium, which hosted the Super Bowl in 2022. In New York, I'm John Saucier, and this is Fox News.
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18: The KCRG TV9 First Alert Forecast. Storms move in tonight. Some could be strong to severe, with a low near 60. Winds are out of the west at 10 to 20. Tomorrow, warm and muggy with a chance of storms and a high near 86. Winds are out of the east at 5 to 15. Chance of storms tomorrow night. Some could be strong, with a low near 62. I'm TV9 First Alert Storm Team meteorologist A.J. Rickman on News Talk 1540 KXEL.
19: Currently, it's 86 degrees on the Voice of Eastern Iowa.
20: He's here. 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
21: Welcome back, America, on this Friday. We keep our foot on the gas pedal here. Our number, 877-381-3811, 877-381-3811. Ed Gallerine is going to be running, is running against Tom Massey in the Republican primary in Kentucky's 4th Congressional District. He's backed by the president, and for good reason. He's a good man. Tom Massey's gone to the dark side. That's why the Islamists and the Marxists are endorsing him like Ro Khanman Khanna. Complete crackpot of the hard left. And yet he's also backed by Marjorie Trader Gangrene. And so got the freaks, frauds, and the phonies behind this guy. Something happened to him. He's a radical, radical libertarian. Not a conservative, not a constitutional conservative. More of an anarchist than anything else, but he's constantly voting against the president. But that's not even the issue. The issue is he's turned into a crackpot. And I'm hopeful he can win that primary. It's on Tuesday, so we will be talking to him in about 10 or 15 minutes. Now, why would the New York Times make such horrific claims about Israel? The great Douglas Murray, Nicholas Kristof, raped my dog. At least that's what I've heard from an anonymous source, a source who's intensely hostile to the New York Times columnist. That's good enough for me. You know, I come to think of it, my pet pug has had a strange look on his face lately. As it happens, the rumor that I've just attempted to spread is far less lurid and fanciful than the one that the New York Times chose to spread around the world this week. In a piece that's already been widely debunked, Kristof claimed that Israeli prison guards routinely use rape as a method of torture on Palestinian prisoners. The piece portrayed Israeli prison guards and soldiers as rapists, sadists, and akin to Nazi prison camp guards, perhaps even worse. And by the way, they're being sued now by the State of Israel, and they're also being sued by others. That is the Times. Kristof's most grotesque claim is based on an anonymous source who's described as a journalist from Gaza. And according to this source, while being held in an Israeli prison in 2024, the Gazan man was stripped naked, blindfolded, and handcuffed, and a dog was summoned. And the dog's handler, who we are helpfully told was speaking Hebrew, then encouraged the dog to do what the dog, they claim, did. The source goes on to claim that he tried to dislodge the dog, but it, whatever. During this time, the Israeli guards were allegedly taking photos and filming the assault while laughing and giggling. Now, like a number of other journalists, I have spent far too much time this week reading up on the relevant literature about this claim. My computer search engine history is probably now as suspect as Kristof's. Normal people would note that the story does not pass, sorry to use the phrase, the most basic smell test. It is the sort of claim that someone would only make if they wanted to portray their enemies as absolute monsters, enemies of humanity, Untermensch. As it happens, if you scan the relevant literature, you'll find that it's absolutely no evidence that dogs would be trained to rape and penetrate human beings. There's not a case, not one, of a dog trainer turning a canine into a rape machine. None. So here we get to the true question. Why would anyone make such a claim? Why would a purportedly serious newspaper publish it? The reasons are severalfold. The first is the New York Times story landed just a day before an anticipated report on Hamas's use of sexual violence on October 7th. Many of us did not need further evidence of the crimes of that day, but the release of the Commission of Inquiry sets out in remorseless detail the systematic, widespread use of rape by Hamas on that day and the way in which sexual violence was integral to their attack. It lays out the calculated way in which Hamas terrorists raped men and women on the day of the attack and raped Israeli hostages, men and women, while they were held in captivity in Gaza. The findings include descriptions from footage, first-hand witness accounts, and from mortuary photographs of the way in which Hamas members gang-raped women while killing them, even raped their victims after killing them. It is impossible to think of crimes worse than those that Hamas committed that day. Unless you are Nicholas Kristof. Remember, his father fought for the Nazis. Remember, I explained that to you yesterday. Because if you know that a report is coming out into Hamas's use of sexual violence, then it's clearly very important to invent a claim even more appalling than the real-life crimes of Hamas. And for the New York Times, it seems to have been crucial to throw a lie into the system in order to overwhelm or block any sympathy or understanding they might go in the direction of the Israelis. The New York Times has leveled claims of anti-Semitism against a number of people in the past year, sometimes accurately, sometimes not. But none of the worst things that Tucker Carlson or Nick Fuentes have ever said come close to the lie the New York Times has printed in its own pages. A paper that claims to be opposed to conspiracy theories has just mainstreamed the most disgusting conspiracy theory imaginable. And just consider the effects of this. The effect is to portray the soldiers and prison guards of the Jewish state as uniquely evil, uniquely disgusting, uniquely inhuman. What wouldn't someone do to express their disgust at such people? If Jews are the sort of people who can even turn dogs into rapists, why shouldn't mobs assemble outside the synagogues of New York? Why wouldn't masked activists demonstrate their outrage by hounding Jewish children on the streets of this city? After all, the people they're going up against are uniquely evil, right? As it happens, I've been in the prisons where the October 7th terrorists who were captured alive are being held. And over the years, I've been in many prisons where jihadists like them are detained. I've been in American and Iraq-run prisons where members of Al-Qaeda have been held. And the circumstances in which Israel holds the October 7th terrorists are exactly like them. The conditions are sparse and unpleasant, but that's because the Israelis are holding prisoners who literally want to die as well as kill when they invaded southern Israel. In prison, they will use whatever they can to find and kill their guards. But these conditions are still a world away from the lies that Christoph and the New York Times decided to print without evidence, without any evidence. Some people will expect the Times to retract the story, but I doubt they will. A friend in the U.S. Air Force described to me yesterday the process he went through when the Times ran a piece claiming that his colleagues blew up funerals in Afghanistan. There was no evidence for that either. But when my friend tried to point this out to the Times, he found the people meant to be in charge of correcting errors were the very same people who had written them. Meanwhile, I'm sure we can all look forward to the Gray Lady's next piece pondering the inexplicable rise of Jew hatred in the United States. You might find the causes are closer to home than they know. This would be the same New York Times as I've written about and you folks know about in On Freedom of the Press. One of the books is called The Betrayal of the Times, which covered up the Holocaust. Covered it up. Knew about it, but covered it up. Unbelievable. It's a grotesque newspaper. I've told you before, it's a grotesque corporation. It's a corporation that covered up Stalin's starvation of millions and millions of Ukrainians. And the reporter got a Pulitzer Prize. Durante, Walter Durante. He's on Stalin's payroll. Shortly thereafter, the Holocaust, they covered that up. Several books have been written on it, including mine. They ushered in Castro. Castro, who was in the jungles in Cuba, had 20 or 30 guerrillas with him. Guerrillas meaning terrorists. And the New York Times made it as if he had an army of 5,000, 10,000 with him, and so forth and so on. Meanwhile, look what's happened to that prisoner island over the decades. They lied about Israel again and Hamas when they used the Hamas casualty numbers, which now even Hamas denies, which the International Criminal Court says there is no evidence, none, of genocide, zero. You have John Spencer, the number one expert in the world on warfare, saying the IDF has fought that war with more control than he ever read about or ever knew about. And now this, they're raping dogs. Yeah. The New York Times. Disgusting. I'll be right back.
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1: Hello, Americans. I'm Todd Stearns. 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
1: imagine for a moment if a school created a club just for white kids. The national media would generate wall-to-wall coverage. Civil rights groups would file lawsuits, organize marches. There would be righteous outrage from coast to coast, and it would be well-deserved because such a club would be racist. But what if a school created a blacks-only club? Well, that's what happened at Mount Nittany Middle School in Pennsylvania, the school starting a black affinity club. The club, organized by the district's equity, inclusion, and belonging liaison, whatever that is, libs of TikTok received emails from school officials confirming the existence of the club and also evidence white students were banned from participating. A school leader said the club was meant to be a safe space for the black student population. But in fact, it's a segregated space, and Mount Nittany Middle School is at the very least discriminating against white students. You know, life was so much simpler when schools just had an audiovisual club. I'm Todd Stearns.
2: 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And a century-old name will still call Iowa home. That's this week on the Iowa Business Report.
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20: 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But listen anyway. They know they're probably wrong. 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

0: You know, it's a pleasure to have on the program Ed Gowrine, who is running against Tom Massey, who's all but lost his mind as far as I'm concerned. How are you, sir?
1: Well, greetings from the farm. I'd be better if we've had 5 good days to get this hay in, but glad to be on the show. Hello to the listeners, and thank you for having me.
0: Well, it's a pleasure. Now, tell the country a little bit about you.
1: Well, thank you for that. Well, my family's been farming in Kentucky for over 100 years. I'm a fifth-generation farmer. Grew up on the largest dairy farm in the state of Kentucky. And, Mark, I'll tell you something. Anybody knows anything about dairy farming, it's half prison sentence. And we're also, in other words, you're not going anywhere but the barn, as they call it. And then the other aspect of that is we're legendary with being frugal. Dairy farmers are. We're legendary. All that to say, in 1983, when President Reagan was rebuilding our nation, and I think the great one will recall the broad contours that very interestingly match the ones now, came out of the failed presidency of a Democrat. We were dealing with Iran. They mined the Gulf. They hit a Navy ship with a mine. They were harassing the tankers. They tried to close the straits, and President Reagan got after him. Then he got after that guy Gaddafi there in Libya, had sent some folks up to bomb some of the bars and discos there to kill our soldiers, dealt with urgent furias in Grenada to those communist guerrillas that took over the island and took some of those U.S. medical students prisoner, and he was neck deep down in Central and South America where the Soviets were already there, arming and fueling the guerrilla groups to basically overthrow those various nations, and they had already started in the narco-trafficking line of work. I took a look at that. Now, Mark, I want to tell you, there was no book or movies about SEALs in 1983, was there? I'm 26 years old, Mark. I want the listeners to understand that. I wasn't 19 from high school. I already had an undergrad and a master's degree in agriculture. We were one of the largest family farms in the entire state. And, Mark, the voice said, somebody's got to do something. It just will be you. And I joined at 26 years old, entered in by the Navy SEAL Officer Program, Officer Candidate School. I went on to serve at several different SEAL teams. That's like a battalion as an officer, a leadership position every time. Twice at SEAL Team 6. Can't talk much about that. But it was an honor to lead those great Americans. And all that to say, got back to the farm. And my family got me back in farming. But I continued to be a senior advisor for what we would call, let's just call them security activities and special operations, i.e. the black world. And I'll put a bow on it with this, that it might be a scene setter as we go forward. For those of us that live in that world, and you have as well, there's three categories. You got the spectrum of peace. You have a spectrum of war. There's a spectrum in the middle where you're always at war. It just manifests itself in some very interesting activities and operations. Of course, we can't talk about that because that's TSSCI SAP information. That's the world I lived in for the most of my career. So thank you for having me on. Oh, I got to add this. I'm a father and a grandfather. So that's the yardstick of my life. Thank you, Mark. Thank you for letting me introduce myself to the listeners here.
0: Well, that is fantastic. Now, tell us about this race. Tell us about what you're running on and what your opponent is doing.
1: Well, I'll tell you about the race. Now, remember when I joined in 1983, it was simply inspired by President Reagan, duty, honor, country, faith, family, freedom. When I met with the president at his request, and no one told me why, on 17 October, he laid a case out for me, and basically he said this. Can I share it with you, Mark, and the listeners?
0: Sure. Yeah.
1: About 35 minutes into the conversation, after we talked about everything under the sun, from farming to family and so forth, I said, Mr. President, on the farm, my family and I are real tickled. That's what we say in Kentucky when we like something. We're real tickled you moved that portrait of President Reagan over there over your left shoulder. Mark, the conversation changed there like the flick of a switch. He looked me dead in the eye. He goes, Ed, I don't have 2 consecutive terms like President Reagan to enact the agenda I was overwhelmingly elected to enact. Every year counts. Every month counts. Every week counts. Every day counts. Ed, every vote in the Senate and House count. And he paused. He said, Ed, you need to serve again. Your district needs you, your party needs you, and your nation needs you. And then, having said all that, I went home, thought about it, and prayed on it, and I declared a few days later, the 21st of October, that I'm in this race for our nation for the same reason I joined in 1983, duty, honor, country, faith, family, freedom. Mark, you and Victor David Hansen have broken this down at the PhD level. If we do not take advantage of this narrow window of opportunity we have right now, history will punish us. And they usually do that through our kids and our grandkids and thereafter. And now I can, and so all that to say, I stand for what the president has brought forward, and he is playing. He's not playing three-dimensional chess. He's playing nine-dimensional chess with what's he doing to reshape the entire world. And similar to Reagan, and I'd see if you'd agree, the centerpiece is economic power to sustain peace and prosperity. Military is just one of the many tools. Do I have that right?
0: I think you do. Now, how's the race going there?
1: Well, I'll tell you what, I can't speak to any classified operations I may or may not have ever been involved in, but it's like I'm back at SEAL Team 6 and I'm on a hostage rescue, and they're glad I'm here to get him out. Mm-hmm. You know, they characterize him as misrepresentative Massey, and he's gotten away with that for years because, as you know, he gets top cover from the mainstream media. Mm-hmm. But he is being illuminated now with what he really is. He's an arsonist to the Republican conservatives. And at best, you'd call him, back in the legal world, I think you'd call him a co-conspirator with the radical Democrats. Go ahead.
0: He is. And not only that, he's a radical libertarian. And radical libertarians are like anarchists, and the left is coming in and supporting him. The Islamists are supporting him. The Marxists are supporting him. Democrat representatives are supporting him. None of them are supporting you. Just red-blooded Americans are supporting you.
1: To put a bow on that, he's once again got an all-time low. He got endorsed by the New York Times in Kentucky. That's a pretty low bar. And then you got Roe Conner giving him an endorsement. But that's just adding on Joy Behar and that crazy Crockett lady. And I'll tell you, Mark, I've challenged a few of these newspapers. I said, you want to pull a surprise, your name is waiting for you. Just look where he's getting his money. The same people, the whole George Soros constellation of people that hate our nation and want to basically dismantle it right before our very eyes. I mean, he's shameless about it. Look at some of the pictures out there with the whole pro-Hamas, we hate you, America and Israel crowd out there. And these folks out here, there's no anti-Semitism in these 21 counties. In fact, down here at my church Annunciation, I'm Catholic. Shoot, they periodically have trips over to Israel. It's a big deal to go over there. And all that to say, I'll give you another example. He voted against the SAVE Act. He was the only Republican to try to block it from coming to the floor. And when people find that out, it is stunning because, again, he's had the mainstream media, and he still does, give him top cover. And all that to say, they deserve better, and I'm going to give it to them, Mark.
0: All right, don't leave yet. I want to hold you over, and I want to do another segment with you because I want to talk about the voting that's starting and all the rest of it. That's a good man there you're listening to, folks, Ed Galvin. And you heard he was Special Forces and so forth. Farmer, down to earth, MAGA, Trump supporter, Reagan guy. All the check boxes. We'll be right back. When we talk about Israel, we're not just talking about a place. We're talking about a people connected to a promise made by God, one he has never broken, and one that continues even today. Because God's character doesn't change. What he begins, he sustains. What he promises, he fulfills. Right now in Israel, families run to shelters as sirens sound. This isn't just a crisis, it's a call to respond. For Christians, caring for the Jewish people isn't rooted in politics. It's rooted in trust in God who keeps his word. So we don't stay distant. 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
5: If you're looking for an unusual plant to grow this year, try growing your own loofah sponges. Janine Davis is an extension specialist at North Carolina State University. She says the loofah is a member of the gourd family and grown like any other squash. However, the plant needs to climb on a support system, a very sturdy support system.
6: I would put up something, you know, with wooden posts and maybe some wire for them to climb on. If you do like a lattice-type trellis, those will hold a few plants. But people that try to string them up like they do beans will usually find the loofah will pull them down because they're really heavy. Think of medium-sized pumpkins hanging on a trellis. They're going to have that kind of weight before they dry out.
5: If you don't want huge loofahs loafing around, pick them for the dinner table when they're about 6 inches long. You can eat them like you would any other squash. Loofahs are very sensitive to cold, so you do want to harvest them before the first frost. Davis says the sponges are ready when the skins turn a darker green.
6: When you can kind of squeeze them and start feeling the flesh separate from the skin, oftentimes at that stage you can pop off the bottom end, the blossom end, and at that point you can just run your thumb up along the skin and just pop this wet sponge right out of it. That's my favorite way to harvest them.
5: You can also just let them dry on the vine. They'll turn brown and you'll hear the seeds rattling inside. Davis says you'll have to either soak off the dried skin or roll them on a hard surface to break it off. Once the sponges are out, rinse them off and let them air dry. Save the seeds from this year's plants to grow next year's sponges. 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I'll see you in the country.
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7: The KCRG TV9 First Alert Forecast. Storms move in tonight. Some could be strong to severe with a low near 60. Winds are out of the west at 10 to 20. Tomorrow, warm and muggy with a chance of storms and a high near 86. Winds are out of the east at 5 to 15. Chance of storms tomorrow night, some could be strong, with a low near 62. I'm TV9 First Alert Storm Team meteorologist A.J. Rickman on News Talk 1540 KXEL.
8: The eastern Iowa temperature is 87 degrees from KXEL.
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1: We're here with Ed Gowrine, who is quite a gentleman here. He's running in the Republican primary against Thomas Massie. So, Ed, this primary is what, Tuesday?
2: It is. Early voting's already started. Mark, it sure has. Off to the races.
1: Off to the races. Well, I'll endorse you if it doesn't hurt you. More than happy to endorse you. You sound like a great guy.
2: Yes, sir. Well, I'm a what you see is what you get. I speak fluent Kentuckian, which means common sense, which he can't spell that word. Can I go back to something we talked in the early segment about just for a minute? What I want you and the listeners to know, when I joined in 1983, and bear with me, this might be might make perfect sense, but I'm a country boy. I didn't join to be a Navy SEAL. I joined to make a difference. And when I look at everything in the U.S. military, my calculus was, and I'd never met a SEAL, and there's no book or movie, was there, Mark? There's no book or movie. Nobody heard of them. I said, if one guy from a farm in Kentucky was going to make a difference, how could I do that? And I heard about these guys that operate in the shadows, had the high standards of performance for our great nation, and they were legendary. They were called men with green faces from Vietnam, and they were legendary at the landing of the beaches at Normandy in D-Day. I said, that's what Ed Gowron's going to do. I'm an Army Ranger as well. That's not typically the case, Mark, but I'm proud also to be an Army Ranger. They've got a great legacy going back to decades to include, as President Reagan noted, the boys of Point du Hoc. I'm sure you know the story. I'm proud to be a Ranger. So to come to what we're dealing with right now, I'm on a mission, and I am on a mission to serve the people of these 21 counties here in Kentucky Congressional District 4. And I've heard him called, well, one of them is Term Limits Tom, you know, for somebody who went to MIT struggling with math, because he said, well, I'm going to do two, maybe three terms. He's asking for eight. He's a career politician. So he's also a coastal elite. Can I give you and the listeners an example of how arrogant he is?
1: Yeah.
2: And think of this. He has a commercial running here in the Commonwealth of Kentucky. He has the nerve to run a commercial. And it says this. When I visit Kentucky, and it runs for 60 seconds, and he even has the text on the screen, when I visit Kentucky, like we're a tourist spot for him, because he is a coastal elite. Mm-hmm. He's the MVP of the squad. He is not one of us.
1: Mm-hmm.
2: And Mark, I'll just give you one more data point for the listeners. President Trump won this district by north of 83% in the 2024 primary.
1: Wow.
2: We knew what we were voting for, and we wanted it. He has the nerve to say, well, I work for the people. I answer them. Well, evidently not. They'd be giving him his pink slip. And on the 19th, they have that opportunity because I'm going to give them better, and they deserve it. So, Mark, I hope that...

0: They know that. He gives aid and comfort to our adversaries in the political world. It is shameful. Mm-hmm. And when that's exposed to the folks, and thank you for letting me do that here tonight, for not only the folks in the 21 counties here in Kentucky Congressional District 4, for everybody in the Commonwealth, and folks that are like-minded across the nation and the world like us. 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I can't thank you enough.
1: Mr. Producer, let's get that up on our site. America, anybody who wants to help, and I hope there's many of you, he can use the money. And those of you who live in his district or in the state, I'm sure he can use your help. And so it's, what is the site again?
0: EdGowron.com. And what I'm up against is, as you might guess, Mark, you understand this in the world you lived in, Beijing, Moscow, Pyongyang, and Tehran does not want Ed Gowron up in that mezzanine with those lapel pins of those bronze stars, the Navy SEAL Trident, and that Ranger tab talking common sense to the American people. Never mind what that question is that journalist asked me. I have a message for the American people, and I speak fluent Kentuckian, which means common sense. He can't do that. He can't. He's not one of us. So, and one last thing, I can't take credit for the promotions and the various four bronze stars I got. I have to give credit to those I served with. The more rewards I received, Mark, the more humble I became because I realized how much we asked for these folks, the treasure of our nation.
1: Mm-hmm. You're terrific. Wish I could vote for you, quite frankly. I want to wish you all the best of luck, Ed. All the best of luck. You need anything from us, you let us know. That's Ed Gowron. He is running in the 4th Congressional District in Kentucky. He's running against Thomas Massie, who's become a career politician, and he votes with the hard left and the Democrats. And when you're talking about a handful of seats, you can't have that. And they want to impeach the president and all the rest of it. And you got to get a real hero in there, a real patriot in there, and that's you, sir. And we wish you all the best. We really do.
0: Statesmanship is a tight-fitting jacket he cannot wear. United we stand, divided we fall. The terms we and us are not in his vocabulary. He's an I-me guy. Thank you so much, Mark. Thank you for the listeners.
1: All right, you take care of yourself, and God bless you, and good luck, man. Good luck. You know, folks, if you live in his district, you live in Kentucky, you got to get out and vote. Early voting has already started. Tuesday is the in-person voting, and then that's it. And this is a big race. So we're going to call for Levin Surge. Levin Surge we don't often use. And I want to encourage everybody listening to this show right now to get to that site and to give this man a hand. What is it again, Mr. Producer? Yeah. EdGowron.com. Ed. Yeah, G-A-L. Okay, let me. G-A-L-R-I-N-E. I messed it up. G-A-L-L-R-E-I-N-O. It's right in front of me. Ed, G-A-L-L-R-E-I-N. Again, G-A-L-L-R-E-I-N.com. Let's help this man out. He's fought for us. And that would be a big, big victory for us, too, to get a real patriot in there who's reliable and supportive of the president. You know, the fact that Marjorie Traitor Greene, who's a who now is loved by the View, loved by the left, is supporting Massie. That Tucker Carlson is supporting Massie. That Ro Khanna, a.k.a. Conman, is supporting Massie. That he was endorsed by the New York Times. I mean, come on, folks. In Kentucky, Massie is, he's outlived his usefulness. Let me put it to you that way. There was a time I liked the guy. Now he's gone absolute crackpot. And you got a great candidate running against him, an absolute great candidate, Ed Gowron. Again, his site to help him out, and please do. This is Levin Surge, Ed Gowron. It's Ed, you can spell, of course, G-A-L-L-R-E-I-N.com. Let's help this man out. I think he'd be a fabulous congressman. When we talk about Israel, we're not just talking about a place. We're talking about the Holy Land. We're talking about a people connected to a promise. A promise made by God. One he has never broken and one that continues.

0: even today. Because God's character doesn't change. What he begins, he sustains. What he promises, he fulfills. And that matters a lot, and it matters today. And right now in Israel, families run to shelters as sirens sound, and this isn't just a crisis, it's a call to for Christians, caring for the Jewish people, well, it's not rooted in politics. 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They're fantastic. I'll be right back.
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2: News. I'm Tom Rigotti. President Trump is back in the U.S. after meeting for 2 days with Chinese President Xi Jinping. Fox's Alexandria Hoff has details.
3: President Xi was most interested in talking about Taiwan, a $14 billion arms deal to Taiwan passed through Congress, but President Trump has yet to sign it. Now on Iran, President Trump says his counterpart expressed frustration for the country effectively blocking the Strait of Hormuz, but that also he didn't pressure Xi to help end the conflict.
2: Xi is expected to visit the U.S. in the fall. A Texas immigration law that's been tied up in court, blocked by a federal judge the day before, was set to take effect.
4: Passed by Texas lawmakers in 2020. The measure would allow police in the state to arrest people suspected of illegally crossing the U.S.-Mexico border, creating pathways for local officials to remove those who are convicted from the country.
2: That's Fox's Kristen Goodwin reporting. 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
10: I was born blind, and for a blind person, building a Lego set on their own is practically impossible because all the instructions are pictures.
9: Matthew Schifrin is founder of Bricks for the Blind. He tells the Associated Press that when blind kids can build Lego sets on their own, it's not just a fun pastime, it's liberating.
10: It was truly incredible building my first ever set. This was something that I had thought of as off limits.
9: Schifrin approached Lego to pitch them the importance of accessible instructions for the blind.
10: Lego said we can do 20 sets a year. But I thought to myself, you know, we can do more.
9: Today, Bricks for the Blind has adapted more than 530 sets for blind people, and they post free text-based instructions explaining how to build the sets on their website. Schifrin works with a team of 30 sighted writers and blind testers. Making a set accessible takes a week or two, depending on its size. But Schifrin says they have sets that are as small as 35 pieces, up to 4,000. Amy Morris, Bloomberg Radio.
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0: Folks, if you're turning 65 or you're older, then I know you're like me and getting bombarded with Medicare spam. 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

0: Oh yeah, we love our gold sponsor. They are so fantastic. Two facts, one conclusion. Fact one, the U.S. Treasury recently reported the government has $6 trillion in assets and $47 trillion in liabilities, and that's on the book. Off the books, $300 trillion in unfunded liabilities. You know when that's going to be paid off? Never. It's going to be dumped into your kid's lap, your grandkid's lap, maybe the generation after that, but it's going to be a disaster. So by definition, that's called insolvency. And since 2021, gold prices have tracked U.S. debt almost perfectly. Now, what does that mean? The trajectory of debt is up. The trajectory of the value of gold is up, too. And same with silver. Fact two, in 2025, global gold demand crossed 5,000 tons for the first time in history. That's a lot of demand. But investment demand jumped 84%. Okay? Investment demand jumped 84%. Mine production rose 1%. Say what? 1%. 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
1: Hello, America.
0: Look who's here, everybody.
1: Shabbat shalom.
0: Good yontif.
1: That too.
0: My beautiful, brilliant wife. She's leaving me for 2 weeks. Am I not supposed to say that?
1: You're not, because all the beautiful women will come knocking.
0: Oh, okay. Well, they won't know where to come. You're going with your mother and our daughter.
1: Yes.
0: I'm not going to say where. A wonderful trip overseas.
1: Yes.
0: I will be watching three dogs.
1: Bless your heart.
0: And I love them.
1: And this is a celebration Come of down. Three generations.
0: That's right. Your mother, together. You, and Jenna.
1: Correct.
0: Okay. So, three generations. It's wonderful. I'm just glad you're doing it. It'll make you very happy.
1: And nothing's more important than America and family and faith. And that is America first all the way, baby.
0: Yes, it is. All right, sweetheart, give me a kiss. All right, there they are. What is this here? Okay. Ooh, okay, I see. All right, where were we, Mr. Producer? What was I doing? Nothing, I guess. Yeah, I had to say goodbye because they're going to leave in like an hour when I'm on radio still. You know? Oi, oi, oi. All right, hold on, folks. I've got some more here that I want to talk to you about. All right, Kamala Harris. Now, I'm going to address this on Fox on Sunday, big time. By the way, I haven't even mentioned this. Don't forget, Life, Liberty, and Levin this weekend, two fantastic brand-new shows, 8 p.m. Eastern Time. Saturday, 8 p.m. Eastern Time. Sunday, please set your DVRs. Set your DVRs. It's worth it, just in case you go, whoops, I forgot, or I'm busy, or whatever, because we love having you. We really do. I know there's a lot of sports out there, a lot of stuff going on, but I do these programs for you. I really do, and I want you to check them out. So tomorrow night, 8 p.m. Eastern, Sunday night, 8 p.m. Eastern. Now, you know I do my show differently than everybody else on any other network. I have two guests maximum each show, four guests the entire weekend. So I'm very careful about who I invite on. And the first part of the program, of course, I spend 20 minutes having done my research and thinking processes and applying principles and history and philosophy to current events for you. And then we go to our great guests. So it's a different kind of format. I think it's a format you like. And I hope you're enjoying it. Who knows how much longer it'll go on? I don't know. But I'd love to have you there tomorrow night, 8 p.m. Eastern, and Sunday night, 8 p.m. Eastern. Just set your DVR on Fox for that time. It'll be great. We'd love to have you. Now, one of the things I'm going to address is this assault on the Constitution, every aspect of it now, as verbalized by Hakeem Jeffries and Cory Booker and so many others, and now Kamala Harris. And as National Review points out, Dan McLaughlin, Kamala Harris dials up the Democrats' radical assault on the rules of American democracy. Now, you guys know what I call this. I call it, what? Authoritarian democracy. Authoritarian democracy. The radicalism, the mounting radicalism of the left and their plans to bulldoze central props of our constitutional order, writes McLaughlin, such as packing the Supreme Court, abolishing the Electoral College and the Senate filibuster, adding new states, including unconstitutionally Washington, D.C. Okay. In order to tilt the national government in their direction, there's a grave risk that their desperation on the eve of the 2030 census could lead them down this road if they have the White House and both houses of Congress in 2029. They're already talking themselves into this, as well as state-level radicalism, that is interfering with the state courts, interfering with the state legislatures. This is very, very dangerous what these people have in mind. Very dangerous. So we're not talking about sort of policy differences or taxes or this program or that program. They have announced, and they keep reinforcing these points, that they are going to dismantle our constitutional system. Not because there's something wrong with it, but because they don't like the results. You, the voters, they don't like the results of an independent judiciary. So they're going to make sure the judiciary is not independent anymore. They're going to change the electoral process. So the big cities and the big blue states are going to have control. They have all kinds of things in mind here, America, and I want to address this heavily. I have here, but I'm going to really hammer it this week on Life, Liberty, and Levin. Check it out. I'll be right back.
2: This is a Bloomberg Money Minute. Shrinkflation in the spotlight again. A court in Germany ruled that Oreo's maker Mondelez misled consumers there by selling smaller-sized chocolate bars while keeping the packaging largely unchanged. Mondelez has 1 month to appeal the ruling. It was a rough one on Wall Street despite stocks closing higher for the week, but rising oil prices, flaming worries about rising overall inflation, which could prompt the Federal Reserve to keep interest rates higher for longer. And with that, the Dow tumbled 537 points today, a 1% drop. The Nasdaq down 1.5%, 410 points. The S&P lost 93, a 1.25% drop, and oil up to $105.42 a barrel. Toyota looking to build a new $2 billion auto plant near San Antonio, where it expects to create 2,000 jobs when it's finished in 4 years. And a new study from TD Bank says half of Americans now get financial advice from AI. Tom Busby, Bloomberg Radio.
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4: Nearly half of Americans are saying no way to artificial intelligence data centers in their backyards. According to a survey by Redfin, 47% of folks oppose the construction of a data center in their neighborhood. The U.S. has more than 3,000 AI data centers, with thousands more in development as demand for AI continues to surge. They're controversial because they strain resources. Electric utilities are sitting at the heart of the AI data center boom. Duke Energy CFO Brian Savoy says if companies want to build data centers, they need to understand the concerns of their neighbors.
5: We are working with our large data center customers on how they can work and build with the community, not in the community. 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
8: The president is back. I'm Tom Rigotti, Fox News. President Trump has returned to the U.S. following his high-stakes meeting with Chinese President Xi Jinping in Beijing. The leaders talked trade, Taiwan, and artificial intelligence. Trump comments on his relationship with Xi in an interview with Fox's Brett Baer on Special Report.
9: I have a very good relationship with President Xi and with China, and it sounds like something that doesn't mean anything, but it's everything in deal making and problems we've solved. The two of us have solved a lot of problems between that somebody else would have maybe done very badly with.
8: But Trump also explained that she agrees with that Iran should not have a nuclear weapon and the Strait of Hormuz needs to be reopened. The standstill in the Strait of Hormuz continues after President Trump's return from China. Fox has confirmed Iran's Karg Island, responsible for the majority of the country's oil, is at 85% capacity. Fox Business Network's Ashley Webster is in Tel Aviv with more.
10: There's no doubt that Iran is running out of options other than cutting production, and that's something that Tehran does not want to do. Oil is their economic lifeblood. At the same time, the U.S. Navy continuing its blockade of any shipping coming in or out of Iranian ports. President Trump was asked by reporters, is China committed to putting pressure on Iran to open up that very vital waterway? Here's his response.
11: We don't need favors.
10: In the meantime, the clashes in this waterway continue. Reports say a vessel operating as a floating armory in the Gulf of Oman has been seized by Iran. The ship is used, by the way, to store weapons for security firms who protect ships at sea.
8: This comes as an Indian-flagged ship was sunk off the coast of Oman. Though the crew survived, Iran's foreign minister claims the strait is open to ships except those at war with Iran. 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